0: But what we don't really have is an idea of, like, the rules of engagement. And this is not about when Nick Saban goes on his, well, it's no fair that this school pays $40 million and this school pays $5 million. First of all, the school that's paying $5 million for their roster is clearly not trying to compete. I mean, in today's world of college football, you don't have to spend $40 million, but you can't spend $5. And if that's what you're doing, you're not trying to compete, which is fair. You don't have to. Not everybody's going to win. But if we're talking about in the $20 million range, which would put you on the fringe of being really competitive at the top, then there's a lot of schools doing that. And Nick longs for the days where Alabama had all of the advantages legally, because they could have 30 different coaches. I'm sorry, analysts. They weren't all coaches. Analysts. You know, and they had other advantages, and they could stack their roster, and they could have, like, 9 NFL wide receivers, whereas today, all those guys want to play, and if they can't play at Alabama because there's 4 NFL wide receivers ahead of them, they'll go play at, I don't know, Texas or Arizona State. So the talent is being spread out now, and all the schools that have at least somebody they can tap into for money, all those schools are now competing. That seems okay to me. But what we do need to know is we do need to know some rules. But those rules are not coming from Congress. Stop that. That's not happening. The rules that we'll get will be when the schools all understand that the only way to get rules is to bargain with the athletes. We'll see how long they hold off on doing that. All right, the roundtable coming up in about 10 or so minutes. Right now, Wall of Sound.
1: The Wall of Sound is a function of this studio. There's no doubt about it.
0: All right. We found out that Carolina will start either Tuesday or Thursday of next week, depending on what happens with Buffalo and Montreal, how long the series goes. If Montreal wins tomorrow, that series ends. Carolina will host the Canadiens in games 1 and 2, Tuesday and Thursday. If Buffalo forces a game 7 back in Buffalo, Carolina won't start until Thursday against whoever. And here's Greg Wyshynski on what Buffalo needs to do to make Carolina wait 2 more days.
2: Well, first of all, they're going to have to rely on Alex Lyon. Now, this guy has been their best goalie all season. They play a tandem, you know, so it's not as if one guy is the all-the-time starter. Lukanen and Lyon swap out their tandem throughout the season, so they're used to playing with both guys. Lyon's been their better goalie. I think he needs to have the best game of the playoffs for him in Montreal in game 6 to extend this thing. But, you know, overall, I mean, just cut down on the mistakes.
0: Yeah, Buffalo, I don't know if Buffalo is going to be able to do that. I don't think either goalie can save them unless Buffalo plays so much better. It would really help if Tage Thompson was making an impact in the series. I mean, here's the thing. Sebastian Aho, Andrei Svechnikov, and Seth Jarvis have not played offensively at a high level. They've done a lot away from the puck, but they have not produced offensively. With that said, if Tage Thompson were better defensively, then maybe it would be okay. But they're not doing anything on that end of the rink, and they're really not contributing that much offensively. All right, Rory McIlroy is about to tee off in his second round at the PGA. That drive is going well left into the rough, which was his problem yesterday. After his 74, which leaves him right now, starting round 2, 8 strokes off the lead, Rory McIlroy had thoughts on his opening 18.
3: Rory, how would you describe your opening round?
0: Yep. Ish.
4: Could you elaborate what parts about it? Everything? Some things?
5: No, I started missing fairways. I missed fairway right on 4, fairway right on 6, fairway right on 7, fairway right on 9. And then, yeah, from there, it's, you know, it's hard. You know, I didn't have great angles either. And then, obviously, you start missing it just off the edges of these greens. It gets tricky. So, yeah, I felt like I did okay. You know, made that birdie on 5 to get back to even par after the soft bogey on 4. And then, yeah, I just got on that bogey train at the end.
6: That is disappointing. Golf is always going to be a game of adjustments throughout a round. Does that make it even more frustrating when you can't quite?
5: Yeah, I'm just not driving the ball well enough. I mean, it's been a problem all year for the most part. Yeah, I've sort of got like I miss it right, and then I want to try to correct it, and then I'll overdo it, and I'll miss it left, and it's just, it's a little bit of back and forth that way. So that's pretty frustrating, especially when, you know, I pride myself on driving the ball well. So yeah, I just need to try to figure it out. I honestly thought I'd figured it out coming in here. I hit it well on Sunday at Quail Hollow, and then hit it good at home Monday, and even obviously I had to curtail the practice run Tuesday, but hit it decent yesterday. So, but yeah, I just sort of, once I get under the gun, it just seems like I just, you know, it starts to go a little bit wayward on me.
7: Don't you love when the reporter tells you, yeah, that is disappointing.
0: I mean, if he could have saved himself with the putter yesterday, I mean, but you're not expecting to make 10, 15 footers for par.
7: Yeah.
0: But that's basically what he had on the last 4 holes. He didn't make any of them. I mean, if you roll in 2 of them, which again, you're not necessarily expecting, but he's certainly good enough to do that. Then, you know, 2 over par doesn't seem as bad. But, yeah, and he missed the fairway on 1, so that's essentially his issue. Scottie Scheffler, who dropped back down to 1 under par, so he's 2 over for the day, on Philly fans.
8: I got triple out more than I expected from being a Cowboys fan, but it was all in good fun. You know, I got a kick out of it. The fans were quite funny today. And yeah, Philly is definitely a sports town. Like, the crowd had some great energy today. There's some really cool spots on the golf course where you can kind of get punch bowl type of feel, and the crowd can get loud. Like, I hold a nice putt on 7, and it was really loud. And then, you know, another nice par putt on 8, and that was really loud. And so the crowd had a ton of energy, and it was a lot of fun to play in front of them today.
0: Yeah, they were. You know, there are a lot of Eagles fans in Philadelphia. This just in, and he's a known Cowboys fan, which is fun. I think it's going to be a great atmosphere. Should be a good weekend for the PGA Championship. When we come back in the roundtable, old friends Brett Friedlander and Pat Welter will join us. Talk a little Canes. Talk a little 24 team. Talk a little ACC stuff with them.
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0: The American Cornhole League. I don't know if you can wager on it. I mean, you know, just go to FanDuel and find out if you can wager on it.
26: I read you can get a scholarship. Kids in high school can actually get scholarships for cornholing. Who knows? What the technical
0: I'm not.
26: Term
0: I'm just not going to say anything.
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27: Camelot. Camelot. It's only a model.
0: Right to it. That's what I love. It's the roundtable here on the Adam Gold Show. I'm Adam Gold. Max Gorin on the ones and twos. Joined by great friends. One of the best to ever do it here in the ACC, Brett Friedlander, who I knew when he was writing for a paper in Montgomery County, Maryland, and Pat Welter, who we do not go that far back, but I have great respect for Pat, WRAL, TV5. Gentlemen, thank you both. Ready to play the feud?
28: Let's go.
0: All right. I am going to start. Who's underwater? I'm going to start with, I guess that's Brett who might be underwater. Can I hear Brett? Yeah, Brett's underwater. We might have to have Brett reconnect. Because it sounded like something out of Star Wars. So I will start with Pat. Give me something, Pat, that you love about where the Hurricanes are at this point.
28: You know, kind of going back to something Rod said a couple days ago about the mental side of things and getting to spend a day with his son, you know, and how much that, you know, can kind of benefit the team. And, you know, you think about how hard this is for us in the media to cover, you know, every day. We get up, we go to morning skate, we go to the game at night, we get up, go on the road. I mean, it's taxing on us. Imagine what it's like to actually be playing the games and not seeing your family and things like that. So as much as the physical rest, I think, is helping them, I think the mental rest is too. And the opportunity to game plan ahead here against Buffalo or Montreal as well.
0: It certainly doesn't seem like as much of a grind in the playoffs when you win a series in four and then sit around for a week and then you win another series in four. Now, the wait is going to be longer than a week, but because it's either Tuesday, which would be 9 days between games, or Thursday, which would be, actually, I think it's 10, Thursday, which would be 12 days between games. That's a lot. So I think the rest is fine. Does the layoff concern you at all?
28: I think it helps that they've already done it, you know, in between the first and second series. They did it once, so they kind of had a little game plan for it, and they were incredible, you know, game one of round two. So I like that. And I think just the totality of trying to win all four rounds here, like this isn't just, they've been to the Eastern Conference Final three of the last 4 years. Like this isn't about just getting to the Eastern Conference Final or even just winning the Eastern Conference Final. It's about winning the Stanley Cup. And when Freddie Anderson has been the best goaltender in the playoffs, I have to think some of that has to do with the fact that he didn't have to play as much during the regular season. And, you know, these little injuries that can creep up on you. Like I look at goaltenders a little bit like you look at like a sports car. Like any like fine, minute, you know, thing that needs fixed or injured is going to have a big effect, you know, just how precisely and how flexible they have to be. So I like that Freddie Anderson has had just four games here. But yeah, I think it is a little bit weird body clock wise. I'm feeling it now too. Like I went to Florida for the ACC meetings the last couple of days, didn't miss anything, you know. It's just bizarre.
0: It is weird. Now, Brett has been a long time worrier, Brett Friedlander, of Carolina Hurricanes goaltending. Are you still in that? Are you waiting for the other shoe to drop, or has Freddie won your heart?
1: Well, Freddie has won my heart. However, we have been here before. So now, I mean, he's gotten us this far before. So let's see what happens here. To be honest with you, I would prefer to see Buffalo because I kind of feel like he's been better against them. But we'll see. I mean, listen, they're playing great around him. He's making the saves that he has to make. And that's all you ask out of a guy, you know, right now. I mean, just make the saves that you have to make and play good defense in front of him. And right now that's what's happening. So let's see if they can keep this up because, you know, they've gotten here before and we've seen what's happened.
0: Do you think, Brett, that the Hurricanes are just hot and playing well, or that the Stankoven line is just hot and playing well, or do you think that maybe we are looking at the best or second best team in the NHL?
1: Oh, I think we're definitely looking at the best or the second best team in the league, and it's a different Canes team. It's not crazy different, but the tweaks they made in the offseason have made this so much better of a playoff team. You know, the fact that now you've got three lines that you can count on to score. Obviously, one is red hot right now.
0: We have three. We might have one. In the playoffs, well, we have one.
1: Right, but I mean, theoretically, I mean, yeah. But that's the point. You've got through the first two rounds without losing a game. And the first line has done nothing, basically. I mean, Aho's got a couple of empty netters, and Svech had a power play goal, but that's about it. And so, you know, yeah, they're crazy hot, but you got to figure at some point the big guys are going to play like right. The big guys. And you know, now's the time for that to kick in. But, yeah, I listen, if you would have told me last year, 2 years ago, that you get nothing from Aho, Svechnikov, and Jarvis, then I would have said we would have been a first-round casualty. But here we are. And so this team is deeper. It's built, I think, to withstand guys not playing, you know, up to their usual standards. And so that's why I think that this time there's a much better shot at them getting through to the finals, and then, you know, you play Colorado and it's anybody's guess.
0: Here's my read on this, I cover this team and I think about them every single day and have since the beginning of September. But I thought months ago that this team was different and that they're better offensively throughout the lineup. When Nick Ehlers accepted and excelled and created a dangerous scoring line when he was paired with Stalin Martinuk, that's when in my brain I'm like, oh, for the first time in Rod Brind'Amour's tenure, the Hurricanes have three lines that can score. Right? They don't have to score a ton, but they have three scoring lines for the first time ever. And now in the playoffs, we're seeing, in my opinion, in terms of ice time, that's the third line, Stankoven, Hall, and Blake. And I've always thought that, at least with Carolina, that their advantage would be, could their third line take advantage of the matchups? It hasn't until this year. But this, because it is, in terms of ice time, it's a third line. Hall, Stankoven, and Blake play less, really, than Staal, Martinuk, and Ehlers. And we all know
1: Adam,
0: that...
1: That's such a great combination, though, because you have two young guys who are really just really starting to come into their own, and you put them with a veteran who's been an MVP, who has also accepted a different role and has elevated those two guys' game, and then you put Ehlers with Staal, and what's the result? Staal goes for 20 goals, right?
0: Yep.
1: So, I mean, it really has been a lot of tweaks, but really major changes in those tweaks.
0: All right, we all agree. Alex Svechnikov and Jarvis, you can't. One of those three is going to have to become one of the top, at least one of the top four scorers in terms of points for Carolina to advance to the Stanley Cup Finals. Keandre Miller can't be fourth on the team in scoring. But let me go to some ACC stuff. And I know, Brett, it's in your Twitter bio, at BFreedACC. And, Pat, you were just down at Amelia Island. So let's talk about some things that we heard and saw down there. Let's start with the, Pat, I'll go to you for the start of the ACC's acceptance of 24 teams down the road in the college football playoff. I don't understand why the ACC wants to exacerbate the gap between themselves, the Big Ten, and the SEC, because they're never going to, I shouldn't say never, but for the most part, they ain't going to get more than three, and those leagues are going to get eight, maybe nine in many, many years. Why do you want to do that? Your thoughts on 24 and how it impacts the ACC.
28: Yeah, I mean, I think it's interesting that the SEC probably only wants 16 teams. You'd think they would want 24 just to get, you know, what you're talking about, and like all those teams, and get your South Carolinas in, yeah, get your Floridas in with, you know, four or five losses potentially. I think for the ACC, that's what it's all about, is just like, hey, we're in any given year other than Notre Dame and then maybe Florida State or Clemson, Miami, who are we going to have that's even capable of getting in? And this at least opens the door to reward schools like NC State and Carolina and Virginia, now James Franklin and Virginia Tech, to give them an avenue in. But to your point, is it just going to be filled with more Big Ten and SEC teams? I mean, I think the committee is going to have to, at a certain point, going to have to draw the line on how many bids are given to those other conferences. You know, and I think the argument that, like, it's going to destroy the regular season, I mean, it's certainly going to destroy, like, the complete anxiety we have of, like, oh, my God, my team lost their second game in September. The season's over. And just how painful that is and how much, you know, scrutiny goes on those early games. But now, at least, it gives you something to hang on to, right? Like, when your team has four losses, you're not just looking at, all right, are we going to the Holiday Bowl or that's the Tax Slayer Bowl? And who's even going to play in it? Well, now at least there's a reason to stick around. So I've kind of come around on the deal. I mean, I'm a guy that loved the four. I love the exclusivity of it, the debate about the fifth team and how great those games were. This is really going to be watered down. But, you know, I mean, 76-team NCAA tournament, 24-team playoff. This is just the way, follow the money. It's the way it goes.
0: They said a long time ago, you know, we're not going to expand. Four is fine. Yeah, no tournaments ever stop. They always expand. This will eventually, heck, we'll probably end up 32. Brett, thoughts on 24 and how it impacts the ACC?
1: Well, first of all, it is possible to have too much of a good thing. This is going to be the death knell to what's left of the bowl system.
0: Oh, yeah.
1: And the other thing, too, is I agree with you, Adam, because, you know, it's like the NCAA basketball tournament expansion. Oh, it'll give the little guys more of a chance to get in. No, it won't. Because basically what it means is that you'll get 12 or 14 SEC teams in now. And that's what's going to happen in football. And the ACC is not going to benefit, or not going to benefit as much as everybody else. And so I'm not quite sure why Jim Phillips is so gung-ho on this, because I think it's counterproductive. But here's the thing. I don't think that we're going to see conferences the way we know them now within the next 5 years. I think the 2014 playoff is probably going to be the beginning of the end of conferences, or at least as we know it. So we'll see how that shakes out, but it's inevitable. It's going to happen.
0: I said this yesterday, or maybe it was 2 days ago. I forget. I've been talking about it all week. I'm going to fold it into a Notre Dame conversation here in a minute, because it actually starts with Notre Dame make Notre Dame join a conference. 24 teams is even less incentive for Notre Dame to have to join a conference. We're not going to have conference championship games, so that the 13th data point, if you will be eliminated from the equation if we go to 24. There'd be no reason for conference championship games. They would be counterproductive. But I think what you just said there, Brett, is correct, that we're going to ultimately eliminate the need for conferences, because even within conferences, you're going to start to see separation between the teams that want to compete at the top and the teams that, yeah, we'd like to, but you know what? You know, it's not really who we are. Like, I could see, you know, schools that really are good at other sports, just like, for instance, Kentucky. If they focus so much on football and it's to the detriment of their basketball program, at some point that pendulum is going to swing the other way and they're going to go, we can't be average in basketball. This is who we are. So they're going to start devoting more money to basketball at the expense of football. So I can see down the road forget about conferences. We're just going to go all in. Football is its own thing, and basketball is part of the rest of the university. And I don't think we'll ever go back to a point where athletes aren't compensated, but I think football is ultimately going to separate from anything. So let me get to the Notre Dame part, because I don't know who the anonymous athletic director was that said, oh, we're basically sick and tired of Notre Dame. Frankly, I'm not sure why you would be, but because Notre Dame is good. I think Notre Dame is good for business. Or, Pat, do you think Notre Dame is good for ACC business?
28: It absolutely is. I mean, it elevates your schedule. Like, the problem with ACC teams is, like, who do they play? Like, and so when you have Notre Dame on there, at least gives you a data point, and it gives you an opportunity to get a top 10 win potentially. It gives you an opportunity to play in prime time. And it just gives you something to hang your hat on.
0: Oh, we lost Pat temporarily. Brett Friedlander, pick that up. Are you pro or anti Notre Dame?
1: Oh, I am very pro Notre Dame, because, you know, the revenue gap between the ACC, the Big Ten, and the SEC, do you think it's big now? Mm-hmm. Well, take Notre Dame out of the equation and see how much larger it gets. Financially, above everything else, it elevates the ACC, because the contract went up exponentially when they became part of it.
0: Here's the thing about it, and I've said this for a long time. There have been a lot of people who hate the fact that Notre Dame has a vote in ACC matters. They are, for every sport other than football, they are an ACC member. But I do think that because of the way the wind is blowing with football, that it's less of a necessity for the league than it was. I still think it's a net positive for the league, but I don't think it's as much of a, to me, absolute slam dunk. You want them involved. You mentioned bowl games, I think, and Pat is back, so I'll fold this back to you. I just think that Notre Dame, initially, to me, I thought the ACC actually got more out of it than Notre Dame did. Now I think it's probably an even split, but it doesn't necessarily. But it's trending in the other direction as it becomes less and less of a necessity to have that, because everything is going to end as we know it in a few years anyway. So Pat, wherever you were, pick up.
28: Yeah. Yeah, no, thank you. I mean, I think, you know, the frustration with Notre Dame is just that they can do whatever they want, right? And then they get in this year's college football playoff, they somehow negotiated like a guaranteed spot if they're in the top 12 of the ranking.
0: Sure.
28: And I understand why that's frustrating to other schools, but to your other point earlier, like everything is going a la carte. Like Notre Dame has kind of, you know, laid that foundation, like the example of it. Like they do their whole thing a la carte. They schedule as they want.
0: Yep.
28: They pick and choose how they are in the ACC. And now you have Duke going out, you know, on their own mm-hmm. and scheduling this basketball deal with Amazon. And that reminds me a lot of Notre Dame. And I think Duke looks at Notre Dame as like the model that they yep. could be, because they're like, well, yeah, we're in this conference. We're not truly a football school, but we are an elite basketball brand. And like in the future of conference realignment, they might look at it and be like, well, are we going to get to the SEC? Are we going to get to the Big Ten? Well, maybe it doesn't matter if our basketball program can be this elite thing that is just so marketable. So I think, you know, and that could open the Pandora's box here for Clemson to be like, oh, well, what do we need this ACC deal? We can go get our own, or Florida State. Or Miami, like the haves and the have-nots.
0: Miami would be more attractive to a streamer than Clemson would. We're going to look back on the 12 years or whatever it was of Dabo Sweeney's excellence at Clemson. We'll look back. We should already be looking back on that and going, that's incredible. Because Clemson, while they have always loved football, hasn't really been that good. They've been good, but not that good. What Dabo Sweeney did for a decade, a little bit more than a decade, is nothing short of miraculous that you could create that at Clemson. I will say this. I hope that when we get to 24, I hope Clemson's good enough to get in the tournament. I have my doubts. I hope that Brett, that you mentioned James Franklin of Virginia Tech? Man, it would be great to see that football program come back and be something that it was when Frank Beamer in his best heyday. I mean, Virginia Tech was all over ACC football championship games for most of the first decade that they were in the league. And, I mean, it's kind of sad that they have fallen by the wayside since then. Any parting words, Pat, from your time in Amelia Island, which was very swanky, and you looked very country club casual in your sport coat?
28: Yeah, no, I mean, we got to talk to Steve Newmark and Boo Corrigan and just kind of get a vibe on where they're at with their coaches. And, you know, at least on camera, you know, Steve Newmark is on the patience train here with Bill Belichick. And said that, yeah, wins aren't the sole barometer of how he's going to be judged, but obviously they need to win more. And I know you talked to Bubba Cunningham the other day. And
0: We didn't talk about it.
28: You didn't talk about it?
0: No.
28: And Boo Corrigan echoed a similar sentiment with Dave Doran. Because I was like, it's year 14, and it seems like every single year the fans just want to have change, want to stake a change, whether it's right or wrong. And, you know, he's happy with where the program's at. And this 2014 playoff, you know, opens the door for NC State to kind of maybe get in the door as well.
0: Brett, any part? This is like a parting shot.
1: No, but Pat's mention of Dave Doran reminded me of something my son, who's an NC State graduate, said after the whole Will Wade situation came down. He said, you know, after what Will Wade did, I'll never speak another bad word about Dave Doran, because at least he's loyal.
0: He is loyal, and the program is in great shape. The wish for Dave Doran and that program is that they just maximized a season. Maximize the season, you have a chance. Especially now when we're headed towards 24. I think Dave's a stand-up guy, and I kind of dig him. So I hope things work out there, continue to work out long-term. Pat Welter, Brett Friedlander, The Roundtable, thank you guys very much for playing our game. Copy of the home game for both of you on the way out. We don't have home games anymore. All right, gentlemen, thank you so much. When we come back, the Preakness without the Kentucky Derby winner. Why have it? Dick Girardi will help sort.
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33: I told Tim, who does the afternoon show, I said, I'm about to turn this game around. We need Cheez-Its. So I went to go get magical Lucky Cheez-Its, and guess what? Boom. Period two. Tied it up. And then at the end of the game, I still had like 8 Cheez-Its in the cup left, and I said, Lucky Cheez-Its.
0: There you go.
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0: Turn on the ones and twos. Before we get out of here, we'll go through the PGA Championship leaderboard. I can tell you this. Justin Thomas, back-to-back 69s. Nice start.
1: He's a good PGA Championship player.
0: Nice
1: Something
0: start.
1: About that tournament.
0: Very nice. All right. The Preakness is this weekend, and the Kentucky Derby winner isn't there. So as we bring in our friend Dick Girardi, thanks to our friends at Bet Online, 40-plus years covering the sport, how do we get the Kentucky Derby winner to always be in the Preakness? How do we get back to what we used to know back when the sport was way more popular, when I was a kid, when I watched all the Derby prep races, plus the Derby and the Preakness and the Belmont?
2: Two things probably have to happen. Most importantly, we need to change the schedule. Right, let's move this race back 4 weeks, have it the first Saturday in June, move the Belmont back first Saturday in July, more emulate what is happening in the sport. You know, it's like pitch counts in baseball,
0: right?
2: Basketball, where we rest people. They just don't run these top horses as much as they used to. And look, there's some trainers that wouldn't have a problem running a horse back in 2 weeks, like Michael McCarthy last year. Journalism ran in all three. He was second, first, and second. He was great. But the majority of the top trainers with the best horses, in other words, the guys that are likely to win the Derby, that would include Cherie DeVoe, who won it this year, they just don't do it. So I think we need to change the schedule and or, and preferably both, put in some incentive to run on all three, right? I mean, like, the horse that has the best total finishes gets like a $1 million bonus, you know, whatever that number is. They actually used to have that back in the day. Visa was a sponsor.
0: Mm-hmm.
2: It was $5 million for any horse that could win the Triple Crown. Of course, none ever did while they were sponsoring it. We went 37 years between Triple Crowns. And they also had this bonus for horses that you know, it was like, it was a points thing. You know, first was 10 points, second was, you know, whatever it was. And that gives you an incentive to run all three, too. So I think a combination of those two things, get a sponsor back for the Triple Crown, most important thing in the sport, and spread these races out a little bit, and then I think we can get it back to what it was.
0: How about a head start?
2: Yeah, there's that. Always helpful.
0: Let it start like, give them a running start. Like, you're the Kentucky Derby winner, you get to start like a few paces back, and you get to start with a I don't know. Obviously, that's silly, but they were always separated by 2 weeks back.
2: Yep.
0: You know,
2: this schedule's been around for a half a century, and it's worked fine. It's more than a half a century, but again, because these trainers and owners have changed the way they look at it. And the data suggests that the more time between races, the better they run. I don't necessarily believe that, but that's what they believe. It doesn't really matter what I think. It's what they think. And look, the TV networks, NBC is not happy, right?
0: No.
2: I mean, they had an awesome Derby, right? 20 million people, most viewers maybe ever. So then they're going to turn in tomorrow and they're going to go, well, wait a second, where the hell is Golden Temple?
0: Right.
2: So it's a problem for their ratings, and NBC's contract is up with the Preakness after this, after tomorrow. So I think they're going to want to, if they're going to sign up again, they're going to want to say, hey, look, guys, we got to change this so we can get the Derby winner here every year. You know, we've had three of the last 5 years. We haven't had the Derby winner. That's no good.
0: Dick Girardi, again, more than four decades, been covering the sport of horse racing. Now, is there one entity that would handle the schedule, does this have to be a meeting of the minds at Churchill Downs, at Pimlico, at Belmont Park? Are the entities that run those tracks, who would be able to step in and orchestrate something like this so we could have some sanity?
2: Yeah, I think ultimately it's probably going to be the TV network that gets the Preakness rights. I know Fox is interested,
0: yep,
2: too. There's no Roger Goodell. There's no Adam Silver. No Gary Bettman. That doesn't exist in this sport. It's run state to state. It's kind of like boxing in that way.
0: Oh, gosh.
2: Which is not a great thing. Right, exactly. So it tells you about all you need to know. So there is no leadership. Churchill is, I mean, I don't want to say they're irrelevant, but semi-irrelevant, because the Derby's going to be on the first Saturday.
0: Right.
2: Day. It's going to be incredibly popular. They don't particularly, the incentive isn't there for them. Their race is always going to be what it is. But so it's going to come down to the people that are running Pimlico, which is now going to be the state of Maryland entity, and NARA, the New York Racing Association, are going to have to come to some kind of an agreement. Now, I think what they should do in Baltimore and in Maryland is just say, look, we're moving it. And you guys can decide what you want to do, but we're moving this race, then you're going to have to do something in New York. But it'd be nice if they could talk about it. But, yeah, there is no person that says, hey, here's what's going to happen. But I do think the TV network that gets the Preakness, and Fox has the Belmont. I think, look, Fox wants a Triple Crown, too, right?
0: Sure.
2: They want a chance for a Triple Crown for the Belmont. So I think the TV networks, which are obviously paying rights fees, they're going to have something to say about this.
0: All right. Yeah, that would be interesting if the Pimlico, if the Preakness just moved 4 weeks from the Derby. Like, yeah. They're not going to run the Belmont the next week, because there is a three-week gap between the Preakness and the Belmont Stakes. So maybe just the Preakness moving would force the Belmont. That would, and maybe that would in some ways help resurrect this, because this is really, I know the Breeders' Cup is a big deal. But this is really where the sport makes its TV bones, no?
2: This is the biggest thing in the sport by far. Look, I love the Breeders' Cup, but it's at the end of October and early November, in the middle of the NFL.

0: without the Derby winner, and I think without a lot of the horses that ran the Derby, if I'm not mistaken. Who do we like, thanks to our good friends at Bet Online?
1: Yeah, much more complicated race for me. I love the non-Bourbon, the Japanese horse in the Derby, Adam, if you remember a couple weeks ago. And he took the lead in the stretch, and I thought he was going to win by five. Unfortunately, he came out of the race with a knee injury, which I think happened during the race, so I think he would have won. Very unfortunate. This, to me, is a lot more complicated. Incredibolt, who's one of the three horses out of the Derby that's running in the Preakness, is 4-1 at BetOnline. Taj Mahal, the undefeated 3-for-3, he's run all of his races at Laurel Park and is stable there. He's co-second choice with Iron Honor at 21-4, which is basically 5-1 at BetOnline. And then you got the great prop bets, like which horse is going to finish last.
0: I've never seen that before. That's hysterical.
1: Oh, yeah. Yeah, I would recommend Robusta at 8-1 as a real good chance to finish last. My favorite prop bet on this one at BetOnline, Adam, is they have an over-under on the final time. So we're going a mile and 3/16, same distance they always run the Preakness, even though it's a different racetrack. And it's 155 is the number. I think we're going over, and I feel really confident. A couple things are going on. This is a particularly slow group. The Derby was the slowest by the numbers, like in ever.
0: Right.
1: And this is a slower group than ran in the Derby. And the surface at Churchill was extremely fast Derby weekend. Laurel surface is not like that at all. And maybe even most importantly, they're running at the same distance, but Laurel Park is a mile and an eighth circumference, where Pelco is a mile. So the run to the first turn is a lot shorter. In other words, they don't have as long a straightaway.
0: Uh-huh.
1: And horses, like humans, horses are going to run faster on straightaways than they are on turns. So you have all that going. So, yeah, I would recommend highly get yourself on betonline.ag if it's over 155. That's actually my favorite bet for the Preakness.
0: I love it. Real quick, as we say goodbye to Dick Girardi, I know the Belmont's going to be bet. Is it Saratoga again?
1: One more time, and the new Belmont Park will be open in the fall, and we'll be ready for the Belmont Stakes next year.
0: The configuration of Saratoga, not quite. Belmont's a bigger track, correct?
1: Correct. Belmont's a mile and a half in circumference. Saratoga's a mile and eight, just like Laurel.
0: All right, so it would be the same thing going forward whenever we run the Belmont, that track is a little tighter, and so the time might be a little bit slower.
1: They actually run the Belmont at a mile and a quarter. They can't run a mile and a half race in Saratoga. What? You'd have to start on the turn, and they've been running at a mile and a quarter the last couple of years. Same distance as the turn.
0: That's silly. We should call it something else. Dick Girardi.
1: Exactly.
0: Dick Girardi on Twitter. I know we'll talk to you again in a few weeks if I'm not swamped with Stanley Cup final stuff. I thank you very much for your time.
1: You got it. Thanks, Adam.
0: You got it. Dick Girardi here on the Adam Gold Show. All right, we got a few more minutes left. PGA Championship. We do have the scores have been a little bit better today. It started off not so much, but a little bit better today. Let's see. We got Alex Smalley, who shot a 69 today after a 67 yesterday, 4 under par in the clubhouse, your leader. Aldrich Potgieter, young guy from South Africa, he is at 4 under, 1 under through 8 holes today. Then you've got Hideki Matsuyama, who shot a 67 today. He's at 3. Chris Goddard shot a 65 today. That is the round of the championship so far to get to 3 under par. Jason Day, 2 under today, 3 under total. Steven Jaeger is even early on. He is 3 under. Minwoo Lee, he was at 4. He is back to 3 under par through 5 holes today. He is even. Cam Young shot a 67 today to get to 2 under. Justin Thomas, I mentioned earlier, back-to-back 69s. He is at 2 under par. Nice. Scottie Scheffler birdied his last hole, 1 over today. He is at 2 under. Nikolai Højgaard is at 2 under, still playing his second round. I just saw Brooks Koepka chip up close. I don't know what that was for. I probably should have been paying attention. But it does look like the golf course is easing up just a hair. I thought yesterday, and I don't know this for a fact, my perception was that the afternoon times had a little bit of an easier go of it than the earlier times, and I don't know if that's because colder in the morning, a little bit more moisture in the rough, and more difficult to play out of the rough.

0: It was definitely chilly in the morning. You saw Bryson walking up looking like he was about to manage Crystal Palace. Or yeah, it was huge 3 points today.
1: Anyway, I have a thought on Liverpool Villa coming up in a second. So Rory's been in the rough already, I think, all three holes. But he's one under. I don't know what he I don't know that he made birdie on the third hole.
0: I think he tapped in for par. Holes.
1: But still, he hadn't hit a fairway yet. But he's been pretty comfortable in going one under par through his first three holes. So I do wonder if later in the day, if the rough is just a little bit more manageable for these guys, so maybe a little bit of an advantage to the later tee times. That's what it looked. Real quick before we get out of here, and Max, you'll get this because you're a fan of the Premier League. My argument against, and I apologize, I'm going to fan out here for a second about Liverpool. All of the. I don't want to hear any excuses. Every team's got injuries. Liverpool's actually been impacted less with injury, believe it or not, than most of the other top teams. But today, it looks like he's actually got players playing where they're supposed to be playing. Shock! When you don't put a midfielder at right back, it might work out better. Joe Gomez is playing right back today. He's a center back, but he can play right back. I don't want to see Dom Szoboszlai or Curtis Jones playing right back because you're just asking for other problems. Put them in their proper positions. Curtis Jones playing the 10, Dom Szoboszlai playing off the right in a 4-2-3-1, and Mo Salah will be off the bench today.

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15: I'm Ed Bank, and in the first round of the NBA playoffs, the Detroit Pistons picked up a road win in Game 6 to keep their season alive and on to win a Game 7. Pistons are trying to duplicate that feat at round two, and they're on their way at this point with 3:35 to go in the third on ESPN Radio. The Pistons in Game 6 lead the Cavaliers 74-66 as Cleveland tries to close out the series tonight at its home floor. Cade Cunningham leading the way. He has 19 points and 6 assists for Detroit. Pistons now up 74-68 late in quarter number 3. The second game on ESPN Radio will be the Spurs and the Timberwolves, with San Antonio trying to finish off Minnesota in advance of the conference finals. But the Timberwolves looking to stay alive. ESPN's Jay Williams talked about what a second-round exit would mean for Anthony Edwards. The Timberwolves are eliminated.
1: It wouldn't mean anything. What is it? Because he lost in the second, right? Because he lost in the second after he hyperextended his knee. Do you know how hard it is to come back from hyperextending your knee to play at this level?
15: The winner will face the Thunder in the Western Conference Finals. Now to baseball and some injury news. Blake Snell is going on the injured list with loose bodies in his elbow for the Dodgers. He was scheduled to start tonight against the Angels. Yankees pitcher Max Fried is on the injured list because of a bone bruise in his left elbow. His teammates are playing the Mets in the Subway Series. Yankees lead 4-0 in the fifth. Also, the Cubs lead the White Sox in the Battle of Chicago 4-1. In the Florida Clash, the Rays lead the Marlins 7-2. Battle of Ohio, Reds lead the Guardians 3-1. Nationals on top of the Orioles in the Beltway Series in the eighth inning by a count of 3-0.
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17: Hey, y'all, it's Kyle Bailey. Coming up on a Monday show, we'll react to everything that happened in the sports weekend. 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
19: There are revenge games, reunion games here.
20: Yeah.
19: I'm glad Nuno included reunion. I feel like very Smallsian in saying this.
21: Smallsian?
19: Yeah. You love petty. You want nasty. You want like the people to talk junk to each other with this. Revenge, I think, is the wrong word for some of these games. But how about this? Reunion or revenge?
21: Let's do it.
20: Let's do it.
19: Okay?
21: I like that game.
19: Yeah. Is it reunion or revenge? Robert Saleh, coach of the Titans against the Jets, Sunday, September 13th, 1 p.m. Eastern. Reunion or revenge?
20: Revenge.
21: Revenge.
19: He's such a kind guy. He's not going to say anything.
21: He got blamed for all the dysfunction that was happening with the Jets, and that doesn't...
19: Why am I getting... I'm getting such a dirty
20: look
19: from you.
20: You don't know Rob Saleh very well. Go ahead.
19: Oh, I don't.
21: He's a tough guy. Yeah.
19: I took a picture of my son at a basketball game.
21: But he also took the fall for all the dysfunction that was happening with the Jets, and we obviously know Aaron Rodgers was complicit in it. We later find out what was going on with ownership and his son and his buddies.
20: Madden ratings.
21: His son giving the game ball out to other people. Like, there was so much else happening within the organization that, quite frankly, was probably outside of Rob Saleh's control or purview, and he had to take the fall for it. So this is revenge.
19: Okay. Reunion or revenge? Jonathan Zazzle. So, next one. Kenneth Walker, Seahawks. Chiefs, Seahawks. October 25th, 8:20 p.m. Eastern.
21: You're going to say reunion. I'm going to say revenge.
20: Yeah.
21: Charbonnet gets injured. I step up in a big way. We win the Super Bowl. I'm the MVP. And you say, thanks, toodaloo. Enjoy your next stop.
19: Toodaloo.
21: That is bulletin board material for me. You better believe, if I'm Kenneth Walker, that I'm in the gym every day in the offseason thinking about the fact that they did not appreciate me.
20: Yeah, revenge.
19: Okay. CeCe and Smalls, revenge or reunion? Malik Willis, Dolphins at the Packers, Sunday, December 20th, 1 p.m. Eastern.
20: Reunion. I mean,
19: he's got to be thankful to
20: Malik
19: the Packers,
20: Willis,
19: right?
20: Jeff Hafley, thankful for the opportunity.
21: Right.
20: He set himself up for a massive payday because his career was teetering on life support when he got to Green Bay. And Jeff Hafley was a head coach at Boston College a couple of years ago.
19: Not a great one, let's be honest.
20: Not a great record, but a couple of years with the Green Bay Packers shine on it. Really good defensive schemes, elevated the profile of that unit, parlayed that into a huge opportunity being a head coach in the National Football League. So I'm going to say a reunion game. And if we're being honest, by December 20th, it ain't as if the Miami Dolphins going to have a whole lot to play for other than pride.
0: That's a good point.
20: So I just think that's going to be a reunion game.
21: I will say reunion as well, to borrow from our friend Mike Tannenbaum. Both graduated out of the program. And I think that, what, Malik Willis and Jeff Hafley?
19: Malik Willis did. Let's see if Jeff Hafley graduated out of the program.
21: He went from a DC to a head coach. That is graduating.
19: Yeah. What was his GPA, though?
21: It doesn't matter. You graduated. You got your diploma. Okay. He got a bigger job thanks to his time with the Green Bay Packers, as did Malik Willis. They both graduated.
19: This one's probably going to be an easy one. Trey Hendrickson, Bengals, twice with the Ravens, Sunday, October 25th, Thursday, December 31st. Reunion or revenge?
20: Revenge.
19: This is the biggest.
20: There's no way that could be a reunion
19: game. This is the biggest revenge game.
20: Yeah. That's a revenge game.
21: You didn't want to pay me. You drug this out.
19: Holdout.
21: Yeah.
19: He's in Florida. That's so far, I would rank that number one in terms of revenge over Salah.
20: They better hope Joe Burrow make it out of them games.
19: Well, that would change the season again.
20: They better hope we make it out of them games.
21: Okay, but that's an evergreen statement.
20: Yeah, they better stop. Hey, I guarantee in that game they ain't going to be in shotgun a lot. Guaranteed.
19: Reunion or revenge? NFL schedule released last night. Three to four more here. Jalen Waddle, Broncos against the Dolphins, Sunday, December 6th in Denver. Reunion or revenge?
21: Reunion.
19: Yeah.
20: Jalen Waddle wanted to be traded. The Miami Dolphins obliged them, and they traded him.
19: That's
20: thank
19: almost
20: you.
19: A, if you're that's a, you like, say, that's you. A thank you no game.
20: Thank you. I
19: no, that's a thank
20: man.
19: You no game.
21: Good looking out.
19: 100%.
21: Exactly. Good looking out.
19: That
20: truly
19: is a thank you no
20: game.
19: Thank you no game.
21: You didn't let me waste away there. And for that, I appreciate it.
20: Exactly.
19: DJ Moore for the Bills against the Bears. Bears at Bills, Saturday, December 19th, 8:20 p.m. Eastern. Reunion or revenge or thank you no game?
20: Oh, I think that's a revenge game.
21: Is it?
20: Yeah, I think that's a revenge game. Caleb Williams, you had no use for me. Let me get with a quarterback that actually won an MVP and that from a physical gift standpoint looks at you eye to eye, maybe surpasses you, and let me show you what I can do. Everybody in Chicago thought I was washed. Y'all invested a top 10 pick on Romeo Doubs. Y'all drafted Colston Loveland in the top 10. Y'all put all of this ammunition in pass catching.
19: Romeo Dunze.
20: Yes. Somebody named Rome. They took it a top 10 pick, and then they took Colston Loveland with a top 10 pick. You know what I mean? They drafted all of this firepower to put around Caleb Williams because they thought I couldn't do the job. Well, let me show you I can do the job with a true championship contender.
19: Mm.
21: See, I hear you, and you could go that way, but I also think that he likely went to a better situation because I expect the Bears to regress and I expect the Bills to be good. So maybe it's a reunion. Hey, you didn't find any use for me, but thanks that I went to a really good spot.
19: All right, two more quickly, and then we got to ask CeCe about his version of this. Michael Pittman, Colts Steelers, Sunday, October 11th, 1 p.m. Eastern. Reunion or revenge?
21: This one feels like a push. I don't know.
19: Did anybody realize he was on the Steelers?
20: Yeah, I did. I'm going to say reunion. Because I think Michael Pittman Jr., although he doesn't know who his week one quarterback is going to be, is with a franchise that's on much more solid footing.
19: All right, next one. Titans at Giants. Brian Daboll at the Giants. Reunion or revenge? Sunday, September 27th, 1 p.m. Eastern.
21: Revenge. And here's why. Because Joe Shane is still employed there.
19: But he helped with the Harbaugh search, it feels like.
21: He I think in a lot of ways did that for Jackson Dart because of their relationship. But you're going to make me take the fall for this?
20: When it was my quarterback that helped you keep your job.
21: That's exactly what I was going to say. This was my pick, and that helped you keep your job, but you kept your job. This is revenge.
20: Revenge.
19: Okay. Now, CeCe, you played for the Dallas Cowboys, you played for the New York Giants, and you played for the Baltimore Ravens. What do you remember about a reunion game you may have had or a revenge game you may have had?
20: Oh, it was always revenge against the Dallas Cowboys.
19: Oh, just the Cowboys?
20: Yeah, against the Dallas Cowboys.
19: What about when you went to the Ravens? Did you ever play the Giants?
20: No.
19: Okay.
20: Did not play the Giants.
19: So you never had a revenge game against the Giants, but when you were with the Giants and then the Ravens, it was automatic revenge against the Cowboys.
20: Yes.
19: Why specifically?
20: Because they chose not to pay me.
19: Who did they choose to pay? Do you remember?
20: I do remember, and I'm not going to do that because some of those guys are my friends. But
19: so it wasn't against them. It was against the Cowboys.
20: No, it wasn't against them.
19: You.
20: They chose not to pay me. Like, you chose them over me.
19: Mm-hmm. And was there anybody? I know
20: you never want to see your ex do better with the next, ever.
19: Did you have any
21: usually don't.
19: A revenge game with Washington? Now, you didn't play for them, but hear me out on this.
20: No.
19: Because Washington promised you something, then Haynesworth swoops in, you don't get that. Were you ever kind of in a revenge game against them?
20: No. Have you seen Washington? Why would I want? Look, thank you for not doing
19: that. That was a thank you.
20: A thank you. Thank you for deciding to go with Haynesworth and not signing me. Thank you.
0: So that was your wait, who did we say was a thank you no game? That was a Jalen Waddle one for you.
20: Thank you.
3: Real quick, I think as a Giant fan, that first Canty year with the Giants, we might have felt like he might have been a sleeper agent for the Cowboys.
20: No, that is nasty.
22: Nuno brings up this 2009.
0: That is really actually nasty.
20: He's not wrong. It was paid vacation.
3: I say that because Canty's joked about
22: just
3: that
22: like
3: first
22: Japan
3: year with the
22: Canty paid vacation.
20: No, Japan wasn't a vacation. That was a trip. I did more work in Japan than I did that first year with the New York Giants. I promise you that.
0: Wait a second. You went to Japan with your family for the last 2 weeks with your newborn. That was more work for you than playing for the Giants in year
20: 1,000%.
0: Wow. 1,000%. One cost you a lot more than the other. I promise you that. As you were getting paid from the Giants, you were paying a lot for taking an infant around, a newborn around, as
20: you
0: know, we all do.
20: Pockets, Evan Cohen. Talking about what I'm paying on my trips.
21: Yeah, but
20: my pockets.
21: Japan didn't pay you to come there.
0: No, that's what I'm saying.
20: No. That's what I said. Paid vacation. I was cut proof that first year.
21: Good work.
20: I knew based on the guarantees, there's no way they can get rid of me.
22: Oh my God!
20: I'm out in the city every night.
0: But is that
20: Bottle
0: something?
20: Bottle service every night.
0: Is that something?
21: Too bad we weren't friends then. I would have loved to.
0: Man. Can Nuno say that, or is that something only CeCe can say?
20: It was a time.
0: Nuno may have crossed
20: we reached well in 2009.
0: Crossed
20: we
0: the line
20: reached
0: there, Nuno.
20: Very well.
21: Wow, I can't believe it.
0: Can't believe it. All right, there you go. Revenge or reunion games, or thank you, no games there.
21: One game.
0: In the NFL. You know what else is great? 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
1: We have Ani Bose with us, NFL Vice President of Broadcasting, who is with us on the day after the NFL schedule release. And I'm curious if this is like, Ani, for you, is this like tax day for most accountants? Like, you get to relax? It's been such a buildup to April 15th, and here you are the day after the schedule comes out. Just what was yesterday like for you? Just the whole process of putting the heavy lifting together, and now it's over.
2: Sure. Thanks, guys. It's great to talk to you. Interesting one. I never thought about it as a tax day and an accountant thing, but maybe that's an apt analogy. You know, yesterday is kind of the pinnacle of it, and the press release goes out at 8 p.m. and the teams put out their incredible videos, and ESPN does their show and NFL Network and everything else. But it's really, you know, a buildup. You know, this whole week was kind of the buildup. You know, we have to get to that final schedule and, you know, get the commissioner to approve it. And, you know, we put out those breadcrumb games, as we like to call it, and have some fun and tease what's coming. But, you know, maybe the most kind of telling anecdote from this year is that Joe Buck went on Good Morning America and announced their week one Monday Night Football game. Hey, it's a good one, Broncos and Chargers, but I can't tell you what cities it's in because the NFL is still working on finalizing the schedule. So might just give you an illustration that we are taking every minute possible up until we had to go be the commissioner at about noon on Tuesday for the final approval. And that's the culmination of 3 or 4 months of work on this thing and a small group of people sitting in a room and seeing what the computer spits out and iterates and figuring out what we like and don't like, and then getting to a schedule that we're really happy with and really proud of.
3: What is the single busiest or most stressful day in this whole process?
2: I would say it's this last few days. We joke about, we have this tradition now on Mother's Day evening after we've done whatever we need to do with our families. You know, we get on a Zoom because it's crunch time, and a lot of years we'd go to the commissioner on Monday and to get that final recommendation. This year it happened to be Tuesday. But, you know, we probably spent 4 hours on that Zoom that night just iterating through, is this the one? What are the challenges? What do we have to identify? And then we came back and did it again and had a relatively late night on Monday because we had the time. I think outside of that, the stress doesn't build up because we have time and we have the runway to iterate on it. And, you know, we'll feel the heat. Hey, are we, you know, we're 2 weeks away. Do we feel like we're close? But that's evolved a lot. The computers are so good now. The software is so good that there were years where we were panicked. Are we going to have something ready by our self-imposed deadline? That's a little bit less, but it builds up towards the end because you just want to spend as much time possible, you know, making sure that this is it, there's no mistakes, and we feel good about everything in here.
1: We're talking with Ani Bose, NFL VP of Broadcasting Operations, and I can't imagine the juggling, too, that goes in with sort of, you know, navigating the diverse media landscape here. You have the ESPNs, you have the streamers, you have NBC and Fox and CBS, NFL Network, Netflix, all Amazon Prime. What are the biggest asks or constraints that they bring to the table each year?
2: You know, on the ask side, you know, at some level, there's, you know, the top games of the year that you guys are all going to circle and be like, I'm looking forward to that one, I'm looking forward to that one. And, you know, they all want some piece of those top 10, 15 games. And that's fine. We're used to that. I think part of it, you know, you just reeled off a whole bunch of partners that are new and windows that are new, right? We're playing on Thanksgiving Eve this year. We're playing on Australia on Thursday, which means we're kicking off the season on Wednesday. You know, in the last week, we just announced, you know, Fox is taking one of the international games in, I think it's week 10. And we've got some late season Saturday windows that CBS and Fox and NBC all have. Those things came together fairly late in the process. We had an idea of where we're going, but until we knew, they weren't locked in. And then those are windows now where we want to have big, you know, meaningful games in those windows. So all of that is just the juggling act that we do. And we always say, I've been doing this about 20 years. Every year is slightly different. There's something we haven't done before. And that's what keeps it really interesting and challenging.
3: What do you think is the biggest misconception people have about setting the schedule?
2: Probably that, you know, networks get to pick their games or they're bidding on their games and things like that. They absolutely lobby us, and there are certain things that we have to hit in terms of appearances of teams and things like that. But, you know, ultimately those are decisions that our team makes, and that's what we recommend to the commissioner as part of that schedule that he approves is, you know, our fundamental thing. There's two things probably driving the schedule. The most important one is just competitive balance and equity. We have to make sure the teams are playing fair schedules, and that's crucial. And there's some hard and fast rules that we're not going to break. And then there's some other things that we're just, hey, make sure we don't do this to these teams for various reasons. And that just gets more complicated with international games and games on different days of the week. And then the other side of it is our bedrock principle is just let's get the most appealing games into the windows where more fans can watch them. And so we balance all of that. But, you know, people are like, oh, NBC just handpicks those games and they get to have them and things like that. It doesn't quite work that way.
1: All right, he's Ani Bose, NFL Vice President of Broadcasting Operations. I got to ask you about the uptick in international games this season. We're in different continents now. We've got our first game in Australia. And I'm just curious, like, how you try to protect team performance, player health, while also juggling with teams that do want to be a part of international games, but also I would imagine there's some reluctance on the part of some party that you have to try to keep happy in this.
2: Yeah, look, I think that, you know, the juggling and the balance is really important, and that's hand in hand with our, you know, with football operations and our event operations teams and things like that. You know, like you said, just making sure that what we're doing, is it feasible? You know, we're playing that game in Australia and it's being played on Thursday. You know, that's all kind of vetted out with the international team and the football team, and can we do this? And then once they say, yes, we can play this game in Australia, we come to the scheduling team and figure out, you know, who's going to play. The Rams kind of raised their hands for that, and we figured out the opponent, but what network it's going to be on, what day of the week, things like that. So, that's all hand in hand. And if you think about it, you know, we've been 15-plus years of playing, and in the beginning it was one game in London, and the teams that played got a bye the week after. They probably went to London for a week, but, you know, ahead of time to train and everything else. But we've learned, and we build on those learnings. You know, the Vikings played back-to-back games in Ireland and London last year as a visiting team. The Jaguars are playing back-to-back games this year. Everything we learn helps us solve that problem, where now you're not guaranteed a bye after going to London or Europe, and you probably don't want it. If you're playing in London in week four, you probably don't want that week five bye. But the teams have learned, they've gotten more sophisticated, they're sports science and training staffs are so focused on this stuff. So all of that helps, you know, build it both just from the international perspective and playing these games in different continents, but also for us on the scheduling side. Hey, Baltimore and Dallas can go to Rio and play in week three in a doubleheader. We're going to make sure they come home after that game. You know, those are those constraints that we are given and we schedule around, but they don't have to have a bye, and they can keep going into their season and make sure, you know, competitively for other reasons, they have a bye at some other time.
3: So I'm sure you haven't, may not have seen them all, but I want your early take right now on who do you think is winning the schedule release video battle this season?
2: It's a great one, and what a great thing that has just evolved over these years. Look, I think, you know, widely accepted, the Chargers are perhaps the multiple-time defending champions. What they put in and the details. I said to someone, I've got to watch that thing on a large screen and have a magnifying glass just to see all the Easter eggs in there, and it's so clever. In our scheduling room, we've got a great team of people led by Hans Schroeder and Mike Norris, who are kind of the drivers of this, but other folks like Max St. John and Blake Jones and Lucy Popko. And, you know, we spend a lot of time together and we get a little punchy. And Blake is one who is just all about the Simpsons and making jokes about Mendoza and things. The Colts Simpsons video was the first thing that got sent around on our group text, because we're like, that's it. That is the kind of the banter that we have constantly. So I haven't watched all of them yet, but, you know, the level of clever creativity is fantastic.
1: It really is. The production value on this is crazy. And I'm wondering, without giving away too many state secrets, like, they have to get some of their stuff ahead of time before we get it, right? Like, just to know, like, all right, our graphics have to be this, our font has to be this,
2: yep.
1: or do they get it when we get it as well? Do they get tipped off a little bit ahead of time?
2: They get it a little bit ahead of the public, but that's an interesting observation because, you know, when we think about how big this day has become and the anticipation, I love it. I love how our fans are into it and then how our, you know, you guys who cover the game, you want to critique, you know, everybody's schedule, where they get their bye. But everybody knows who they're playing, right? The minute the season ends, the Chargers know who their opponents are, so they can start building their jokes and their graphics.
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1: Hey, it's your resident Super Bowl champ, Chris Kenny, coming on Monday. 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
1: Dan Morgan here on the Rich Eisen Show. Our radio audience just returned. The GM and president of football operations of the defending NFC South champion Carolina Panthers here on the Rich Eisen Show. 8 minutes is something you would even cut down. How about, you know, again, I'm as a host of a draft, I like talking. So fewer minutes is a problem for me.
2: Give me 5 minutes.
1: Really?
2: Mm. Yeah.
1: That's it. What about 3 minutes in day three? What about that?
2: That'd be great.
1: Yeah.
2: Yeah. I think it'd be good. You know, I like your board. I think especially our board where you're drafting best player available, like it's pretty easy the way that we stack it. You know, when our pick comes, like we're taking the guy that's, you know, best player available at the time. So, it's really, you know, it's not rocket science, if you want to say, but at the same time, you know, you have to prepare and you have to, you know, make sure, you know, your board's the way that you want it and have confidence in it.
1: What'd you like about Monroe Freeling that you jumped on him at 19, Dan?
2: I mean, 21 years old, 6'7", 34 3/4 arm. You know, you look at his pass protection, you look at his run blocking. He's only a 1 year starter, but he's a guy with like a huge upside, a guy that we felt like we could take and he could come in here and compete to start. And we're excited about him, man. Like I think he definitely has a lot of potential, a high ceiling, and a guy that I think's, you know, really going to ascend once he gets going.
1: I mean, Dan, not to tell you how to do it, but I mean, when you say he's 6'7", you got to go like this with your hand. You know, I know that's an old thing. My kids, they're in school right now, which is why I'm daring to do this. They'd be so angry at me for actually making it.
2: I'll leave that for my kids.
1: Yeah, I mean, and so clearly he does what for your offense, do you think?
2: Yeah, I mean, listen, it's hard to find left tackles. It's hard to find guys that big and that athletic to play left tackle. So, obviously, we have Icky coming off an injury. We signed Rasheed Walker. I think your offensive line can never be too strong. And we got to win. If we're going to win the game, it's got to be up front on both sides of the ball. So we put a point of emphasis on, you know, making both sides of the ball, both fronts, as strong as possible. And that's what went into our thinking.
1: Now I know why you wanted the first round to go quicker, Dan, because the conversation going into the draft was if you want a top-notch left tackle, drafting around where you were drafting, best of luck, that there could have been a run on that.
2: Yeah.
1: And you had to have been sitting there on that Thursday night going, come on, like, are we going to be able to stick and pick Monroe Freeling? How many times in your mocking out of the draft did you get so lucky to have that happen where you didn't have to move up or down?
2: Not many times. Yeah, he would usually go pretty early in the mock drafts that I would do. Maybe a time, you know, here or there I would get them, but for the most part, again, these left tackles and guys, especially that big and athletic, they're going to go a lot earlier than where we thought where we took them.
1: And then pieces of the puzzle, the fact that you hit the defense so hard in free agency, that opened up your draft strategy. Is that one way to put it, Dan?
2: Yeah, definitely. I think that's our strategy. You know, it just so happened we want to take the best player, whether it's in free agency or the draft. Like, we just want to add really talented football players to our roster. You saw what we did with Jalen Phillips and Devin Lloyd, and same thing here. Like, Monroe Freeling, best player available on our board, we take him. So

0: That's our philosophy here, where we just want to get the best football players in our building.
1: And then Lee Hunter, Chris Brazell, the second, Will Lee the third. So you kept on going. It's amazing your the next draft choice wasn't the fourth. But walk me through those guys. What do you like about them?
0: Yeah, we followed the board. Same philosophy there, where at the time they were the best players available. In the second round, obviously, we drafted Lee Hunter. We thought very highly of him, a big body that super strong at the point of attack. Again, win the game up front. Chris Brazel, just a big rangy receiver with 4.37 speed. He can make big plays down the field. He can run routes. He's so flexible and loose, and he can just do so many things for our offense, you know, to open the vertical game up in our offense. Same thing, you know, Will Lee, another guy, super tough, competitive, feisty out there. He's big and he's long. He fits our prototype for corners. Just, you know, a guy that we held in high regard. So we're extremely excited about our draft class, our free agency class, and where we're headed as a franchise.
1: Yeah, I mean, you take a look at your receiver room now, right? You mentioned Brazel there to go with Leggett. Coker, my goodness, the way he came on at the end of the season last year. Your offensive rookie of the year in Ted Aroa, McMillan, Jimmy Horn sitting there as well, just to name a few. Your running back room, you did lose Rico Dowdle, but there is Jonathan Brooks. Will you walk me through his injury, as well as you mentioned Icky, you mentioned Ekwonu, who's been obviously a crucial draft choice for you in the first round as well. Walk me through those two pieces and how you're going to work this all together on offense. Dan.
0: Yeah, obviously, Jonathan Brooks, we drafted him in the second round 2 years ago, a guy that we think very highly of. Obviously, you know, coming off two knee injuries, feel awful for him, but he's doing great. He worked his way back, fully healthy now, feeling great, looking great out there, cutting, running fast. So obviously we're super excited about him and potentially where he could bring our offense. In the pass game and the run game, I think he'll really help us out. And Icky's making a lot of progress as well. Timeline wise, I'm not sure when he's going to be able to come back, but he's down there. He's working his butt off. The training staff's doing a great job with his rehab. We'll see where he's at a certain point during the season. But again, two guys, you know, that we hold in high regard, and Brooks is healthy. Icky's getting healthier by the day, and both, you know, we're excited about both of them.
1: Dan Morgan here on the Rich Eisen Show, and obviously you're in the process of having a team that you can build around a young quarterback while he's on his first contract, and what that means for your cap, et cetera. What's your philosophy, plan on a Bryce Young extension? Where do you stand on that?
0: Yeah, we just picked up his fifth year, and you know, I think contract wise, in terms of long-term contract, you know, we'll keep talking about that here internally, and we'll get it done at the right time, you know, if we're going to do it. And you know, we'll talk to Bryce's representatives and, you know, just kind of keep those discussions here internally. But obviously we believe in Bryce. He's gotten better every single year. He's developing as a leader. He has such a good grasp of Coach Canales and Brad Idzik's offense. He's just getting better every single day. So we're obviously really excited about him and the team and the direction that we're headed.
1: Well, there's no doubt about where, you know, the arrow is trending. Certainly since right at the outset of, you know, your and Coach Canales' relationship with him, there was a benching. There was a sit down. From which, you know, he has clearly come back. And there was even a conversation, could he even continue in your organization when that happened? That was on us in the media, not what you were saying, obviously, internally. Yeah. But the point is, though, is that the arrow is trending up. And where does he feel, do you think? Do you need to talk with him about not extending him after year three when somebody in a first round, first overall position usually expects that to happen? or somebody who clearly is a face of a franchise gets this deal in the NFL after 3 years? Do you have to talk with him as to why he currently doesn't have it?
0: Yeah, I mean, we always do a great job of communicating with all our players, not just Bryce. And Bryce knows where we stand with him, and he feels the same way about us. Again, I think, you know, when and if a deal gets done, you know, it's one of those things where he knows we feel great about him. He feels great about where we're headed. So we'll get something done at the right time.
1: Okay, so last one for you on this. I'll just put a fine point on it. Is this a prove-it situation? Do you think, Dan, would you say that?
0: Bryce, I think everybody on our roster has to prove every single day, you know, their value and worth. And everybody knows that in this building, that you have to, you know, go work and go earn everything. But yeah, Bryce, you know, in terms of him having to earn it, you know, everybody on the roster has to earn it. And again, he's headed in the right direction. We feel great about him. And again, we'll get it done at the right time.
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1: He is Harry Douglas. I'm Freddie Coleman. You put us together, and you have the best show on your radio. It is the Afternoon Cool, known as Freddie and Harry, and we are here, presented by Progressive Insurance. 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We do it each and every Tuesday. The Four Horsemen, me, HD, Shannon Penn, E-Dog, Eric Hanman. We put our noggins together to bring a list du jour for you.
0: Who's in?
2: Are they in?
0: And who's out?
3: Where are they?
4: Out, out.
0: It's time to find out from the Freddie and Harry Selection Committee.
1: And it is brought to you by SoFi. Get your money right. This all had the genesis of what happened on Sunday at the My New York Knicks and Shannon Penn's New York Knicks. Obnoxious to the 25th powers of fan base, taking over a building, newscast, sports updates, an entire city again after beating the Philadelphia 76ers. This time it didn't take six games, it only took four. So we're going to put our heads together and give you the top six obnoxious fan bases. And yes, more than likely, you're part of one of them, maybe even two, when it's all said and done. So let's get it started.
0: Number one.
1: HD, what's number one on your list of the most obnoxious fan base?
5: Dallas Cowboys, Freddie, because not only are they obnoxious, they're also delusional. Mm-hmm. There are a lot of times when they felt like their team were Super Bowl contenders, only for a lot of people to tell them no. You guys were not Super Bowl contenders. You were pretenders. 2026, that's a different story. But I'm talking about previous to 2026. This fan base every year, this is our year. Dak is going to do it. Dak attack, quack, quack. Dak attack, we got it. Dallas Cowboys are this. Dallas Cowboys are that.
1: Okay.
5: Yeah, but we won these Super Bowls in the 90s. Yeah, it was the 90s. I was just a little boy in the 90s. I'm going with the Dallas Cowboys. What say you, Freddie?
1: Well, before you get to me, E-Dog Eric Hanman. E-Dog, who's number one on your list of the most obnoxious fan base? Harry says the Cowboys.
6: Yeah, it's really interesting because like I kind of don't have the Cowboys even on my list because it's gotten to the point with the Cowboys where it's just like as expected. I'm actually very entertained. One of them is actually in the room where it's like he's mad at the team. He's so mad at the team for trading Micah Parsons, yet he bought two visors from the Cowboys store in honor of the head coach, Brian Schottenheimer. So I actually find them entertaining nowadays.
5: Who would that person be?
6: Yeah. That would be one Bubba Paragon.
1: That's right. Big
5: Hello,
1: dog Bubba.
6: Yeah, he's in the room.
1: Yes, he is. Looking as mean as always.
6: He's hiding from the camera on Disney+.
5: Bubba,
6: Plus,
5: come say hey to the camera so the people can see you.
1: I've known Bubba for 25 years. He very rarely smiles.
5: Is that a Dallas Cowboys cup in his hand, too? I see it's blue.
6: I think it's just a regular
1: cup. Just a regular cup. Regular coffee cup.
6: That's his Emmitt Smith poster, though.
1: That's true. That is his Emmitt Smith poster. So if the Cowboys are not anywhere on your list, who's number one, E-Dog?
6: All right, so number one on my list actually kind of goes to what we've been talking about just about all day here. Uh-huh. My number one is LeBron fans. You can't escape them, man. On the internet, it's exhausting all the arguments. It's never LeBron's fault.
1: Oh, that's
6: so
1: great.
6: For me, it's LeBron fans.
1: That's fantastic. Shannon Penn, who's number one on your list of the most obnoxious fan base, although it's going to be hard to top.
7: Oh, it's going to be hard to top. But if we're going to talk LeBron James and LeBron James fans, there's only one fan base that can top it because we know LeBron James and his fan base can't be number one.
1: Okay.
7: So my number one is Michael Jordan fans. Michael Jordan fans. Not Michael Jordan stands. Number one on the list. No matter what. It can be raining outside. It don't matter. Look, Michael Jordan's still playing. It'll be a sunny day. Like, it don't matter what happens on the court. If you listen to Jordan fans, you would have thought he never missed a shot in his life. He made every play. He made every dunk. He made every shot. He made every good movie. Every Jordan was a good shoe. If you listen to Jordan fans,
5: Like
7: he did everything right. Everything was perfect.
5: I
1: want to
5: be like
7: I'm going Michael Jordan stands number one.
1: That's fantastic. I almost want to break this tie ball into three of them, but I'm not going to do that because for me, living in New York all these years, Yankees fans, most obnoxious fan base, it's not even close in my opinion. Red Sox fans are getting close because they're becoming insufferable. But Yankees fans, from the time I was a kid growing up in New York till right now, believe me, I think they've invented the word obnoxious. When it comes to a Yankees fan base, male, female, young, old, nationality, internationality, obnoxious everywhere involving their fandom from the boys from the Boogie Down. So I got Yankees fans. Not Shannon Pennant, E-Dog, Eric Hanvin.
5: Well, no. From your side of things, it wasn't too long ago.
1: Uh-huh.
5: Two Yankee fans
1: on this show
5: let me know before we got off air.
1: That's true.
5: After the break, hey, you know the Braves lost.
1: Uh-huh.
5: You know the Yankees won. You know who the best team in Major League Baseball is? Only for the next day for the Braves to reclaim that title. And I made sure I came into that production meeting because I was not on the show at that day.
1: Boy, you hijacked
5: came into the production meeting to let E-Dog and Shannon know that the Yankees were no longer the best team in baseball.
6: It lasted like 2.5-3 hours, I think.
1: Exactly.
5: That's it.
1: Not even.
5: Literally.
1: Not even. So Christine Lisi, our sports and anchor goddess, has to break the tie early. Usually doesn't happen this early.
6: Yankee fan Christine Lisi.
1: I understand that. I know it. I know it when I speak. There are outliers to every obnoxious fan base. She happens to be one of them. But Christine Lisi, HD, says Cowboys fans. E-Dog says LeBron fans. Shannon says Michael Jordan fans. I say Yankee fans. Most obnoxious fan base, Miss Christine Lisi, break the tie.
2: I got to say, Shannon's...
1: Yeah, that was great.
2: Making of his case impressed me. So I got to go with Shannon on this one. That made me laugh. Like, that was hilarious.
1: Both made me laugh between Shannon and E-Dog.
2: Yes.
1: Both
2: I wouldn't have even thought of either of that. But that was excellent.
1: So the number
5: and,
1: one,
5: and I'm one of those Michael Jordan obnoxious fans.
1: Yeah, as a Knicks fan, I respect Michael Jordan. I can't just be a Michael Jordan fan when he tortured my team all these years. So Michael Jordan stands, Michael Jordan fans, the number one obnoxious fan base.
0: Number two,
1: E-Dog was number two on your list.
6: I mean, if Michael Jordan stands, they're gonna be number one. Uh-huh. Look, Michael Jordan stands don't know how the internet works. All right, LeBron fans do, and they're all over. So it's LeBron fans.
1: Shannon Penn, who's number two.
7: All right, there's a very strong case for the Dallas Cowboys to be number two.
1: Okay.
7: Absolutely. Mm-hmm. And normally, typically, they would be number one on my list.
1: Right.
7: But not anymore.
1: Okay.
7: So then I was thinking about it. Eagles fans, they're pretty awful.
1: They are.
7: 76ers fans, they're pretty awful. Phillies fans, they're pretty awful.
1: Uh-huh.
7: Flyers fans, they're pretty awful. So instead of just going with one Philadelphia team, I'm going with all Philadelphia fans.
1: Wow.
7: The fans of the Eagles, the Sixers, the Flyers, doesn't matter. Phillies, I'm going with all Philadelphia fans. The only good Philadelphia fans out there are the Rocky fans. Outside of that, there's no good Philly fans. So I'm going with Philly fans.
1: So you went fictional? For a good Philadelphia fan.
7: That's the only one.
1: Hero.
7: That's the only one they got.
1: I'm going
7: Philly fans, number two on my list.
1: Okay. I hate to do this, but New York fans are obnoxious of all teams. They really, really are. I don't care if it's Knicks. I don't care if it's Mets. I don't care if it's Giants. Come on. Devin Kane, one of our guys who used to work on the show, is waving his hand. He's definitely the obnoxious Giants fan.
5: Yes.
1: Always trying to find a good chip lollipop. Believe me, a native New Yorker, of which I'm proud to be, all of the fans of our teams, we're obnoxious. They were obnoxious New York Cosmos fans when they played soccer in the North American Soccer League. I'm like, how can you be an obnoxious fan base when the team just got here? So I got New York fans. That's number two on my list, HD.
5: Well, Freddie, this is going to be pretty easy for me.
1: Uh-huh.
5: Let's go ahead and shut number two on down. I'm going with New York fans as well.
1: It has to be.
5: It has to be, especially because I just received it from all New York Knicks fans.
1: It has to be.
5: I just heard it from Yankees fans.
1: And believe me,
5: I'm going with New York fans.
1: I'm one of those obnoxious Knicks fans because I'm tired of people.
6: It's harder with New York, though, because you have so many different teams.
7: And different types of fans. I'm doing Philly because you can essentially group them in the same thing.
1: That's fine.
7: You can't do the same with New York fans because the Knicks fan is different from a Yankee fan, which is different from an Islander fan, which is different than a Mets fan.
1: But the obnoxiousness goes around.
7: The level of obnoxious between a Yankee fan and a Mets fan are totally different.
5: I literally had a New York Mets fan tell me I was delusional the other day because I said the Yankees were the second best team in baseball and the Braves were the first. They told me I was delusional.
1: Mm-hmm.
5: Think about that.
1: I understand. Like I said, as a native New Yorker, that's what's all being obnoxious.
6: I have Philly fan friends, though, that have told me that Jalen Hurts is not only the perfect quarterback for the Eagles, but that he is the only quarterback for the Eagles that would have won a Super Bowl. In the hypothetical where Josh Allen was the quarterback, they said no, they wouldn't have won a Super Bowl.
1: We'll put it this way.
6: So the Philly fans, to me, are way more annoying. But that's because I am a New York fan, so I guess that's the case.
1: Put it this way. That's not obnoxious. That's just stupid. what they had to say. Stuck I'll say that out stupid. Loud. That's SOS, stuck on. No, that's SOD, stuck on duplicity.
6: I'm changing. I'm going Philly fans. You know what? LeBron fans are annoying, but Philly fans, they're right up there with them. So we got a little VC.
5: We got a tiebreaker. We got a tiebreaker.
1: No, we don't. Eric said LeBron fans. Oh, you got to switch
6: changing.
1: It up?
6: I'm changing with Philly fans. I'm changing. I got to stand for my New York fan base now.
1: I'm standing for my New York fan base. I'm calling them out for who they are. And I'm one of those fan bases. So Christine Lisi, number two, we got Philly fans with Shannon
6: Edo. If it was just the Knicks, I'd be all for it, but
1: let's see that.
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0: This is the Baseball Tonight podcast for Friday, May 15th, 2026, presented to you by La Quinta by Wyndham. Tonight, La Quinta, tomorrow you shine. I'm Buster Olney. Kenny Ligon is filling in for Taylor Schwenk again today. And on the show today, we'll be talking with Chris Getz, head of baseball operations for the Chicago White Sox, about his team's remarkable start, Munetaka Murakami, and about the Pope. Got Sarah Langs' notes. But first, let's talk to Jorge Castillo of ESPN.com. Jorge Castillo covers baseball for ESPN, and he's part of the New York chapter of baseball writers. Jorge, how you doing?
1: I'm doing well, Buster. How are you?
0: Good. So the reason why I mentioned that is that when we get to award season, what happens in every chapter, as you well know, is that two writers are picked from the group to cast ballots. Now, you are relatively new to the New York chapter, so I suspect that you don't have a vote in the National League Cy Young Award this year. Is that correct?
1: I haven't been told anything, so I doubt it, yeah.
0: Okay. I think that what you need to do is light a candle every night and ask to be not get that vote. Does that one, Jorge, is going to be a tough one? Like what we're seeing out of Paul Skenes, Shohei Ohtani, Jacob Mizorowski, wow. I'm just watching these guys pitch in the last week. You wonder by the time we get to the end of the year what these numbers are going to look like. What are you seeing in this trio?
1: It's the best trio in baseball. I mean, I was there on opening day at Citi Field when Paul Skenes survive the first inning. Was charged with 5 runs in that first inning because O'Neill Cruz misplayed 2 balls in center field. Since then, a 1.09 ERA in 8 starts. He's flirted with a no-hitter in the last 2 outings. Hasn't walked a batter going back to April 13th.
0: And April, Buster, a month without walking a hitter. I just want to reiterate that. Go ahead.
1: Yeah, and I just took a lot of courage, Buster. Please hold your applause. But I picked Paul Skenes to be my NL Cy Young Award winner.
0: And you were out on a limb. Way to go.
1: Yeah. the courage that took. And it's looking good. The problem is that Mizorowski's basically unhittable. I mean, he threw 49 pitches at least 100 miles an hour on Wednesday. The guy has thrown 233 100 mile an hour or better pitches this year. The rest of baseball starting pitchers, 144. He's dominant. I mean, the guy's throwing 103, 104 miles an hour. And then you got Shohei Ohtani, who when Shohei Ohtani wants to do something, he almost always does it. And this year, it's very obvious that he wants to win a Cy Young Award. 2 years ago, he wanted to go 50-50 because he wasn't pitching. He went 50-50. He has a 0.82 ERA. He's looked great. Now, it's a matter of, for me, when it comes to Cy Young, I'm really into, it's very important to me. How many innings are these guys going to throw? I thought Zach Wheeler should have won that Cy Young Award over Corbin Burns in 21 because he threw more and was super effective. Ohtani's at 44 innings so far. Skenes is at 50. Mizorowski at 51. And I just wonder with Ohtani's workload. We've seen that become a story here. Him trying to do the two-way thing and struggling at the plate. I wonder how the Dodgers will, moving forward with Ohtani, how will they handle him as he tries to do something that we've never seen before, a two-way player winning the Cy Young Award.
0: Well, it's funny that you cast it that way. Like, you're like, how will the Dodgers handle him? I think you would agree with me. It's what Shohei Ohtani wants to do. If he says to the, and I'm just making this up, okay? There's no indication that he would do this. But if he went to them today and said, you know what? I'm just going to bag the DH thing for a while. I'm going to focus on pitching. Like, I want to go to every 5 days. The Dodgers would do it. If he said to them, I want to stay in the lineup most days, they would do that too. If he said to them, I don't want to pitch the day before I pitch, or I want to DH the day before I pitch, and then the day I pitch, then they would do that. Whatever Ohtani wants, he gets in his schedule, yes?
1: That has been the case. I wonder if this year it could change a little bit. I wonder if the Dodgers... on paper, this lineup is supposed to be unbelievable. They have stars, future Hall of Famers up and down this lineup. It has not, the offense has been struggling now for the better part 2-3 weeks. And Ohtani's just not been Ohtani at the plate. And then on the starting rotation side, Glasnow just goes on the injured list. Blake Snell just comes off the injured list. That group hasn't necessarily been what we expected either. Yamamoto has not been quite himself. Ohtani's actually been needed in that rotation, but he's also needed right now, unbelievably to me, in that lineup. So I'd be interested in seeing if the Dodgers do put up some resistance and say, hey, actually, you know what, Shohei? We're going to do this. And we know you want to do both. And we know you have your ambition and your goals. But for the Dodgers to win the World Series this year, this is the best course. It's going to be fascinating. It's a fascinating storyline this year.
0: I should mention Mason Miller also in the Cy Young Award conversation. You know, he's having arguably the best season ever for reliever. He's the backbone of the Padres' success. So he'll be in there. But I think for the sake of this conversation, we'll focus on the three starting pitchers. And what Ohtani's doing this year, to me, is amazing. To see him maintain the feel for six pitches while he's generally serving as an everyday DH, that's incredible to me, okay? But I would say this, when somebody gets a hit off Ohtani, I'm not surprised. Like, it's not, doesn't seem like that unusual. Guys will get good swings against him. They might actually score some runs against him. I've got to the point with the other two guys where when someone gets a hit off Skeens, off Mizorowski, like, I'm surprised. Like, Skeens' dominance in his last two starts was staggering. I can't remember, you know, Pedro Martinez might be the closest thing that I'm seeing to what we're seeing in Skeens right now with how he's good. And you mentioned Mizorowski. I tweeted out today that he's going Mach 3, right? Well, 103, when no one else is doing that on a more consistent basis. I get the feeling because of volume issue that those two guys might have an advantage by the end of the year. But here's Ohtani's, I think, advantage in this race is that he's more popular. And I don't think it's a huge factor, but I think that when the narratives, writers, I think we tend to look for narratives. And I do think if Ohtani is within 20 innings, if he's within 30 innings, those other guys, and his numbers are right there, because he's the greatest player we've ever seen, that's a little tiebreaker that he has in his column. Are you buying? You think I'm full of crap?
1: No, that's fair. The other thing that I would tie to this, I know we're talking about Cy Young, but MVP. How good of a hitter does Ohtani need to be, or how bad can he be, frankly, to still win an MVP? And maybe voters say, hey, if he's going to win the MVP, then I'll give Skeens or Mizorowski the Cy Young Award, right? You know, I think that's all sort of in play. I'm fascinated also by that MVP race. And, you know, does Ohtani need an 850 OPS and hit 25 home runs or 800 OPS? Like, what's the line there, the threshold, if he's going to be an elite pitcher to also win the MVP?
0: So along those lines, I kind of wonder if Mason Miller might have a better chance for MVP than Cy Young Award, because especially in this year when we're seeing bullpen meltdowns all over the place, the advantage that the Padres have in the ninth inning is so extraordinary. I wonder, and given the, you know, the number of games that Mason Miller impact, I wonder if it'd be more appropriate for him to be an MVP candidate. Are you buying that?
1: Sure. But Buster, you have more of the history sort of sense of like how unusual. I mean, that's for me, that'd be super unusual, right? A closer winning MVP, especially with Shohei Ohtani in that league. But the stuff that he's doing and the Padres, I know a lot of people have talked about this. I have no idea how they're this good. The numbers just don't add up. And like you said, they've Mason Miller and the fact that they're just winning these close games, that is a huge reason why they're this good. And Mason Miller is a huge reason why.
0: Yeah. And it's, you know, a comparable sort of in a parallel universe. When you talk to Atlanta Braves players from the 90s, they will tell you that they believe that if Mariano Rivera wore their uniform and not pinstripes, they would be the team that would have won the championships, because he made that kind of difference over the course of a postseason. And maybe over the course of a regular season, Mason Miller will be that guy for the Padres. So anyway, I'm glad I don't have that vote. I would not want to be choosing between those two. Those guys would be hard.
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8: Hey, y'all, it's Kyle Bailey. Coming up on a Monday show, we'll react to everything that happened in the sports weekend. We'll talk more to the draft and our off-season trip through the Panthers' schedule.

0: All right, let's dive in a little bit into the early trade conversations that, you know, starting to percolate a little bit. And a couple of observations that I certainly picked up. One, I don't know how many good players are going to be available. At the trade deadline last year, I had a GM say to me, man, there's just not that many good guys out there. Well, with the American League being the land of opportunity and all these teams that are in the mix, who's actually going to be a seller? Do we think that if the Red Sox, given the expectations coming into the year or within five games, that suddenly Craig Bressel is going to wave the white flag? I'm not buying it. We might have to look to the worst National League teams to be sellers. The Rockies, certainly that player thing. Mickey Moniak is a guy who's going to get some attention at the deadline. That'll be interesting. And the Mets, they do have marketable guys. When you're talking about Freddie Peralta, Clay Holmes, what do you see there?
1: The standings are just, I'm looking at the Houston Astros, right? A team that's been completely ravaged by injuries. Team that we all expected to at least compete for a playoff spot. And it's been a disaster. They're 10 games under 500 and there's 4.5 games out of a wild card spot. And it's May 14th. So maybe over the course of the next 2 months, this is a team that somehow gets back into it. Because the one name that I am fascinated by, if they are out of this, is Yordan Alvarez. Now, I would not trade him. You know, he's one of the best hitters in baseball. Obviously, he's under contract through the 2028 season. And to me, could you get a Juan Soto-esque haul for Yordan Alvarez, the way the Nationals did a few years ago, you know, getting James Wood and CJ Abrams and Mackenzie Gore and a couple other prospects? I don't see that happening, but that's the name. If you said it, Buster, there might not be a ton of, you know, big names, you know, impact players available at the deadline. Alvarez would be the most impactful player since Soto at the deadline. I do think the Astros, you know, getting, you know, moving on from Paredes or Christian Walker is a possibility.
0: Yeah.
1: You mentioned the Mets. Dave, I mean, I was at the game Wednesday night, last night. Juan Soto fouls a pitch off his foot and I was like, okay, another bad break for the Mets hours after they placed Francisco Alvarez on the injured list with a torn meniscus. They, like you said, Freddie Peralta is an interesting piece. Clay Holmes, under the radar, has been one of the best starting pitchers in baseball this year. That experiment has gone well up in the Mets, converting him from a reliever. The Mets, the second most expensive roster in baseball, one of the most expensive rosters of all time. I asked David Stearns on Monday, I believe it was, or Tuesday, at what point do you have to pivot to the future? And he said, we are not close to that point yet. So they're going to ride this out. They're going to give this a go because they have World Series expectations. And, you know, Francisco Lindor is out, Jorge Polanco is out, Luis Robert is out. So they just need to tread water for now. And the Red Sox, I don't see the Red Sox competing for a World Series for, you know, the American League pennant this year. That division is loaded. And they're six games under. Maybe they sneak into a wild card spot, but I don't know. Maybe they move on for a couple of pieces, but I don't see that happening either. I think it's a tough spot for the Red Sox.
0: So some observations about some of the things you're talking about. One, so much of these decisions come down to not what the GM wants, it's what the owner wants to do. Scout the owners for a moment. Steve Cohen has demonstrated he's not the crazy Artie Moreno owner where it's Dan the Torpedo's full speed ahead. 2023, Buck Showalter's last year, he waved the white flag in midseason, said, look, we're not good enough. The numbers are ugly. So that would seem to be in play. Jim Crane, the owner of the Houston Astros, has very strong feelings about how long, you know, long-term contracts. He does not give contracts out more than 6 years. Yordan Alvarez is going to get a contract of more than 6 years, becomes a free agent. Jim traded Kyle Tucker. Right? He traded Kyle Tucker a year before he became a free agent because he didn't want to pay him. So I wouldn't completely rule that out. I'm right there with you. And the Red Sox, the interesting thing about this team to me is it's a hard roster to turn over. When you really dig into it and you're thinking about what they need, offense, what do you do? Well, Wilson Contreras has 2 years left. Trevor Story, the shortstop, has 2 years left. Where else are you making changes other than maybe third base? Caleb Durbin was Craig Breslow's big acquisition in the offseason. It'd be really hard for him to blow that up. And where are you going to get offensive help if you want to do something? So there, quick, before you go, We got a couple minutes left. I want to talk to you about the Yankee situation. Anthony Volbeat comes back. He's playing shortstop. Wasn't wild about his quote, I must say, when he was saying, you know, I've learned that things are out of my control and don't worry about it, which seems to infer that, you know, he didn't necessarily agree with the decision of leaving the minor leagues. And my response to Volpe, you know, would be like, dude, you can control this. Go play well. Go. You've had a get out of jail free card for 3 years. And right now, if I were representing Volpe, I'd say go play other positions. Go play second base. Go play the outfield a little bit. Go down the minor. Ask the Yankees if you can do that, because that's what Caballero's done. And Caballero's put himself in this great position, compete for that spot. And the other thought about the Yankees pre-trade deadline, I think the next 40 games are going to be really important for Jazz Chisholm, because he's an impending free agent. If he doesn't start playing better, you know what? Maybe they flip him at the deadline and get somebody else to come in there and play second base. Give me your thoughts on those.
1: The one thing that really stood out to me was when the Yankees placed Jose Caballero on the injured list. Jose Caballero played so well that the Yankees finally moved off the idea of having Volpe be their starting shortstop after 3 years. Volpe, you know, here in New York, the Yankees were hearing it from everywhere that Volpe, you know, hasn't been good enough. He regressed last year offensively and defensively, playing through that shoulder injury, even though he said that that didn't really impact him. Going into this year, mid-April, Brian Cashman on the record told reporters in Tampa that Volpe was going to be the starting shortstop when he returned. And then Caballero, that series took off. And the one thing that stood out to me when the Yankees placed Caballero on the injured list with that broken finger and activated Anthony Volpe in Baltimore was Aaron Boone said, oh no, this is Jose Caballero's job when he comes back. And that stood out to me. You know, he could have just said, hey, we'll see how this goes, you know, over the next, you know, 10, 14 days and we'll reevaluate. You know, it's within his prerogative to do that. He did not do that. And I do think it's interesting that Volpe just has not shown yet that he's willing to play the other positions.
0: Do players it! Across, can only make it better.
1: Over the last decade, players for years across baseball have made a career out of just being able to play different positions. Chris Taylor, Kike Hernandez, Ben Zobrist,
0: Brendan Donovan.
1: Guys have made money. They've made careers by just saying, hey, I'll be a utility player. It takes some, you know, you got to swallow your pride a bit, but why not? The Yankees could use, maybe if Anthony Volpe says, hey, I'll play second base, maybe he's the solution at second base. With Jazz Chisholm about to be a free agent. And the fact of the matter is George Lombard is coming. And George Lombard is going to be the starting shortstop for this team eventually, in my opinion, unless something happens here. He's a great defender from all accounts. He's hitting the ball in the minors. He's going to be the starting shortstop of the future. It doesn't seem like Anthony Volpe is going to be that guy moving forward. So this is a super fascinating, all of this. You know, Jazz Chisholm's struggling. He came in here with a goal of into the season saying his goal was 50-50. And he's been one of the worst hitters in baseball so far this year. And it's an interesting dynamic for a team that is 10 games over 500, best starting rotation in baseball, even though Max Fried left the game the other day with an elbow injury. He said it's not too serious. Aaron Judge, Ben Rice. I think this is a class of the American League.
0: All right. Jorge, thanks for doing this.
1: Thank you, Buster.
0: Chris Getz is the vice president and general manager of the Chicago White Sox, and he joins us now. Chris, how you doing?
2: I'm doing great, Buster. How are you?
0: Yeah, you're doing great. You're at 500. You come back. We're all talking about whether or not when the season ends, the White Sox are going to be in the 16th playoff field. You are as of today, so off to a good start. What's this experience like so far?
2: Well, honestly, just not really used to it. It's been a while since I've had this feeling, this level of consistency. And so it does feel good. And you know what? Like you think about the fans, right? And we felt it a little bit last year in the second half. And I mean, I'm not surprised because, you know, whether I played here in the office here, an opponent, I just knew this fan base, once they can grab a hold of something that they feel like can be believed in, they'll be there. And they've shown up, they have. And so I feel good about certainly that. And then you look at Will and the consistency that he's brought to the table since we hired him, continue to add staff, support staff. And then, of course, the players, they're feeding off of each other. you know, they're playing well. I think, you know, for any young player that comes up to the big leagues, it's one of those, I think I can play here, and that eventually when they perform, they know that they can play here. And it's same thing. I think we can win. Now it's, I know we can win. And that competitiveness and that confidence showing up on a daily basis has happened more than it has in the past. We don't take anything for granted. We know that, you know, there's an ebb and flow to every season, but we feel like we're, you know, we go into every series with a chance to win that series. And that's really the mindset right now.
0: So one of the things that's pretty clear when you watch your guys play, kind of like with the Blue Jays during last October, is first off, super fun team to watch. And the players really enjoy each other. And I can't remember which player it was, but he talked about how there's that feeling in the group that everyone's playing for each other. Tell me where you think that culture comes from, knowing the guys in your clubhouse.
2: Well, it's something that you, I think any general manager or anyone in baseball, you want to cultivate that. You want that. We know that that's important. You know, I can't say that, you know, there's one tangible thing that you point to. You know, there is this, you know, selfless leadership in a clubhouse, starts with Will. You know, and also like myself, I think that, you know, how I carry myself, the support that I need to provide the staff and the players. And I think that begins to kind of bleed throughout the organization in a positive way.
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5: 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Coming up Monday, the Knicks and Thunder have been waiting for their next opponents. I'll tell you just how concerned they should be about Russ. 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
6: What's up? It's Walker Mayo. Join Weston Walker Monday from 12 to 3. We'll start diving into some of the targets from Charlotte Hornets in the upcoming NBA draft. 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

0: And I have a question about the number one pick overall in the draft coming up. But first, you and I talked early in the season about Murakami. I mean, you know his backstory. There was a lot of concern in the industry if he would hit velocity, if he would hit, because he had a lot of strikeouts. And the numbers that he hit, fastballs over 95 miles per hour, chased off a lot, scared away a lot of teams. And you mentioned to me, and you guys wind up signing him to a 2-year contract. It looks like, you know, could be the best signing of the winter. You mentioned to me that there was that sense that that he was trying to prove something to somebody, right, when he joined you guys because of the work ethic. And I wanted to hear from you specific examples of him in the clubhouse, because there have been times where players have come from Japan because of the language barrier. And sometimes you feel like the player's isolated. Everything I'm reading about Murakami is that both ways, there seems to be a great effort to, you know, to all be together.
1: Yeah, well, you know, it starts with him, you know, not only the work ethic and all of that. I mean, he's really comfortable in his own skin. And, you know, that he's got this confidence that you know, has been developed through what he's accomplished.

0: avoid when you can really sense that there's something special in a room. And I sense that developing. But, you know, it goes back to Mune. He's fun-loving guy and great sense of humor, confident in himself, and he thinks about the team. He's talking about the team all the time. So, and I think he genuinely, you know, feels that way and wants to give off that impression. So, we've tried to support him. You know, it's bringing in someone from Japan. It's not something that, you know, I've done personally or the organization has done in a while. So, you know, we were very upfront, you know, with him and his group that, you know, this isn't going to be perfect, but we want to make this as seamless as possible. And we'll just continue to have dialogue. We can help here, help there, you know, off the field, you know, food wise, language wise, you know, so he can just go out there and be himself and play baseball. And I think we've done a decent job at that.
1: What can you tell us about Colson Montgomery in terms of what he does and what he brings to the table on a daily basis?
0: You know, one thing that I think is, you know, I know when he was in the minor leagues and certainly got a lot of attention as a top prospect, where is he going to play? You know, can he play shortstop? You know, he's 6'4" and, you know, you rarely see players that of that size at that position. He's played really well on the defensive side. He continues to get better. He's gotten better at the major leagues. You know, and the, what he brings to the table on a daily basis, you know, it's this calmness. And if you watch his throws to first base, it's always on target. And, you know, are there guys out there across the league that we've had before that, you know, perhaps are, you know, you see more wild plays or, you know, the spinning and all these crazy, you know, athletic plays. Sure. But the consistency of that position, that sure handedness that he provides, I think just brings overall calmness throughout the whole diamond and certainly the pitcher. So that's been something that's been greatly appreciated, you know, offensively. I know it's been, you know, talked about a lot his, you know, last season, starting in the minor leagues and getting off to a really rough start. And, you know, we took him out of the AAA kind of environment, went to Arizona, spent time with our head of hitting, Ryan Fuller, for 7 to 10 days, you know, physically getting some adjustments made, but also mentally just resetting and changing a mindset. He took it reinserted him to that AAA club and found the right pocket to bring him up to the big leagues. And he did what he did for 2.5 months. That was really impressive, especially if you look at it, the entirety of the body of work last year. And, you know, in the beginning of the year, I mean, he was a little inconsistent, still kind of searching for the, you know, his swing, his at bats. And then, you know, he just seemed to lock it in. I can't really pinpoint exactly what, you know, in terms of adjustments or anything like that, but he's had some big hits for us, some big home runs. And I think it's been helpful having a Murakami and a Vargas who's done this a little bit longer around him, where he can just get to work on a daily basis. And, you know, but to get that from a premium position, left-handed, you know, with power, it's really impacted our team in a positive way.
1: Tell me what, you know, because I certainly have heard stories of organizations through the years. You hear that they want to fix something in a prospect. He strikes out a lot. Tell me what's sort of the message you guys have had for him along those lines, or do you just ignore it?
0: Well, you know, you do need to look at, you know, just the entire package of the offensive ability. And, you know, I mean, we've got a handful of guys that do strike out. Now, if we're just going to attack the strikeout, you know, does that deter from some of the other skills
1: that he does
0: that
1: well?
0: That makes him good, right? So now, you know, he's still developing as a hitter, especially at the major league level. And, you know, we hope that the strikeouts, you know, we get less of them. Same with Murakami, but can't lose sight of the fact that, you know, he's hitting a lot. He's hitting for power. And, you know, he's, you know, come up with some big at bats for us. But, you know, when it comes to Colson and similar to Murakami, the engine is so strong. It's so powerful. And sometimes if it's not controlled, it can, you know, it's like a, you know, a race car that all of a sudden it just, you know, when it's, you know, a little bit off, that all of a sudden it's probably

0: you know, looks a little uglier than perhaps someone that's just in cruise control at a lesser speed. So, you know, we're trying to weaponize the engine that they have and make them feel like, hey, if I can control this, I can do something perhaps that other players can't do. So it's kind of resetting the mind to think that way versus, oh, here we go again. And now that, you know, gosh, that
1: can be negative.
0: Right?
1: Yeah, I mean, no, organization can be swinging
0: in here, you know, and then just snowballs. So, and so it's a matter of, you know, him having the right self talk, and but also, you know, giving the right cues from our hitting coaches or teammates or just the organization in general to keep him on track or keep others on track.
1: Yeah, there is always that fine line. I love what Craig Counsell did with the Cubs, Ballesteros. He's like, don't touch him. Leave him alone. don't try to fix this. All right. You mentioned you have the first pick in the draft. Generally speaking, I mean, you're not going to tell me here in this forum who you're going to pick with the first pick. But generally speaking, do you lean toward the talent or maximizing the slot money that you guys have? Because that seems to be, you know, really a determining factor in a lot of these drafts these days.
0: Yeah, for us, you know, it's going to be the talent, the top talent, what we feel like the top talent is. And, you know, there's been drafts that we've had in the past, not necessarily applying to the first pick that, okay, we're going to try to maximize the pool here. And not that we won't try to do that. We still will. But we want to get the first pick right. I mean, it's a responsibility, obviously, to the organization and really baseball to identify someone that, you know, can handle being the number one pick, because that's associated to that player for the entirety of his career and his life. So, you know, it's a significant one. I know I don't want to put a burden on the guy because we want to have him go out there and play baseball, but we're going to identify and we're going to choose the player that we feel like is the most talented.
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0: the Pope is a White Sox fan. Tell me about when you first heard that and how much you guys have leaned into that, and whether or not, you know, the off chance that maybe there's been some contact with you and the Pope.
1: Yeah, when it first came out and he was, you know, Pope Leo was named the Pope, I didn't really believe it. You know, it was one of those, you know, he's a White Sox fan, because I don't know if you remember the first kind of message put out there that he was a Cubs fan. And I think there was like this assumption that he was a Cubs fan. And you know, his brother didn't take to that very well, and was very vocal about his White Sox fandom. And then, you know, come to find out, he attended, you know, some World Series games in 2005. And we've got video, we've got that photo, it's in our hallway. We had an event, you know, with the Archdiocese at the stadium last summer, which was, talk about a unique experience to attend to. And he was, you know, on the video board and offering a message to everyone in attendance. So, I've also told people, you know, and I have not talked to him, I have not met him. But it's also, there's a non-zero chance that I'll be able to meet the Pope at some point in my life now because of the association, you know, with the White Sox. So that's a very cool thing to say. And you know, since that was announced, there's been a lot of positive things happening with the White Sox. And I hope that he's tracking it. And I think we've got some fan giveaways. We've probably already done it, and we'll continue to do that. So it's certainly been a welcomed addition.
0: Can you imagine if you guys make the World Series someday? I'm assuming that you'd be okay with him throwing out the first pitch.
1: I would be. Yeah, I would support that.
0: All right. You know, the journey of the White Sox is well known. 121 losses a couple of years ago, and then you're doing what you're doing this year in the playoff hunt. Give me a low moment that you've had and the coolest moment you've had during the course of this journey.
1: Gosh, yeah. I mean, it's tough to not say the low moment was breaking that record. I did, you know, when we were going through, you know, that very difficult 2024 season, and you know, it came to the point where it became, okay, we're probably going to break this record, where, okay, I've got to think into the future here, right? And gosh, what a story this will be. And, you know, then you almost embrace it. You have to embrace it. And listen, going into 2024, and that remains here even in the 26th season, you know, we've committed to foundationally improving the Chicago White Sox organization. That applies to, you know, our amateur scouting process, our international process, the player development, research and development, the major league operation, everything that goes into it. Let's commit to that, because we know that good things will come from that. Do we know, you know, specifically or precisely what that's going to bring to the table? It's never been about, you know, we're talking about championships and a World Series. It's about, you know, going about it the right way and committing to being the best that we can in all of those areas, knowing that good things will come. And, you know, I've had conversations with people when you're going through these struggles, and we've gone through struggles this year, and we'll go through more struggles. But early in the season, when, you know, we played the Brewers and we get swept, and then you know, we had a tough series in Miami, and I recall talking to, you know, one of the members of our front office. It's like, man, you know, I really feel like we've gone about this the right way, whether it be our hiring process, what we've, you know, the resources that we put into this organization from a foundation standpoint. It's got to turn at some point. You know, we've got to be going through, we've got to start feeling this at the major league level. And thankfully, we've had some good runs here, and, you know, gotten that, you know, level of gratification. But yeah, that 2024 season was difficult. It was. I don't want to, you know, it's not, you never say that just had to happen for us to have future success, because, you know, we're associated to it with that. But, you know, what a story it can be. You know, if we go out there and we accomplish something special, and we point back to, you know, this group, this team, you know, what we went through 2024 to look where we are now. It's just a great story for sports. You know, I grew up in Detroit, and, you know, I'm a Lions fan. I was a Lions fan. And, you know, to see, you know, they won a season without winning a game. and you know, and the success that they're now having, you know, at the top there. I mean, it's that's significant. I know what it does for a city, that story. And, you know, we have that opportunity here with the White Sox. And, you know, the fan base, it's alive. They're feeling this. So to be able to continue to bring some positives throughout this year and in the coming years, I think, you know, what an opportunity, and it could be really special. So I can't say that there's one moment that I would say just feels really good. Because, you know, Will and I talk all the time. It's not about, you know, we don't talk about our win-loss record. We don't. We talk about, you know, solving for that day. And, you know, with that mindset, we know good things are going to come along with just us being committed to this foundation. So, you know, it's, you know, you just got to fall in love with the process. And I don't think you actually truly appreciate the process when it's all, you know, probably when it's all finished, when we're all done here. Then you look, point back, you're like, man, that was a lot of fun. But when you're in it, you know, it's solving for the day.
0: So I'm going to ignore the Lions part of it because I'm a huge Vikings fan. So I'm going to set that aside, okay? But I bet you the high point will be if you know, you guys have a big moment in September, whatever that is Murakami at the microphone after the game. That might be a high moment for you.
1: That would I would agree with that.
0: All right, Chris. Well, thanks for doing this. I really appreciate your time.
1: Yeah, thanks, Buster. Appreciate it.
0: Sarah Langs is a reporter and producer for MLB.com, and every week we play the numbers games with her. Let's go through her numbers for today. Number one, Shohei Ohtani has a 0.82 ERA. That's the second lowest by a Dodgers pitcher in his first seven starts of a season since ERA became official in the National League in 1912, behind only Fernando Valenzuela, 0.29 ERA in 1981, in a time known as Fernando Mania. Number two, Josh Bell had his first stolen base on Wednesday since September 27th, 2018. He went 978 games in between stolen bases, the longest streak by a batter in between two stolen bases since at least 1900. And I can tell you this, you know, in the last couple of years, we've had players read some of Sarah's notes. Josh Bell has been all in on this. So it's cool to see a note about him among Sarah's numbers today. And number three, the shutout by the Orioles against the Yankees on Wednesday was the first that they've been involved in this season. It was their 44th game. The last Major League Baseball team to go this long without being part of a shutout on either side, the 2017 Washington Nationals, who pitched a shutout in game 48 that season. The only other time the O's and Browns went this long into a season without being involved in a shutout, 1996. They got shut out in game 67. I was covering the Orioles that year.
2: All right, Bleacher Tweets here to end the week on a Friday. First one coming from Dan from Bangkok. He says, hey guys, the Brewers have just started a stretch of the toughest schedule imaginable. 20 straight games versus first and second place teams. Yes, even the Twins are in second place. No one is more than three games out of first, and this includes 12 games versus teams that are in first or just out of first. How are they doing so far? Well, they're 5-1 as of Thursday. What say you about the Brewers, Buster?
0: It's just classic of Pat Murphy's teams where they don't seem daunted by anybody. Like they just seem like they can handle whatever's thrown at them. It's very matter of fact. And certainly their athleticism really seems to unnerve other teams. And so, you know, they do well, I think, against good teams because of that, because they just seem to throw people off. It's a little bit like the Rays. We've been talking about their offense being chaos. And it's interesting because the Brewers on one end of the spectrum and the Yankees so far have been at the other. The Yankees have struggled against teams with good record. And I was not aware that they had that kind of an extended stretch against good teams. So that'll be interesting to watch. And by the way, we're hoping that we're going to get Jacob Mizorowski on the podcast sometime here soon.
2: Our next one comes from Charlie from Los Angeles. Kind of an interesting one here. He says, I saw Caleb Durbin hit a home run off a position player against the Orioles. And given the Red Sox offensive struggles so far, it felt like a dubious honor. I'm a huge Red Sox fan too. With that, it occurred to me that a homer off a position player could be considered defensive indifference. Why? If you're not giving runners steals because the defensive team doesn't try to get them out, then why are you giving them home runs? thought it was just a fun topic to explore given baseball's occasionally stingy approach to stats.
0: Yeah, that's an interesting, it's an interesting question. And it was funny, just coincidentally, last week, you know, we had David Ross on our game broadcast, and Rossi's first major league home run, he was playing with the Dodgers, came against the Arizona Diamondbacks, and it was first baseman Mark Grace pitching for the Diamondbacks, you know, veteran player brought in to save an inning. And Rossi went deep, and Mark Grace cussed him all the way around the bases as he was circling, because he's like, really, dude? You come up and you take that kind of swing against me in these situations? I agree with your overall point, but here's the difficulty of that. And someone who did a bunch of official scoring when I was covering the minor leagues, how do you score it? Like, it's easy to do the stolen base, indifference thing, because you just don't give credit to the hitter for that. But, you know, guy hits a home run off a position player. What do you do that in your score, in your scorebook? How do you deal with a, let's say he hits a grand slam? What do you, you know, who do you charge the runs to and all that? It's much more complicated, I think, than the stolen base thing.
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1: There are revenge games, reunion games here.
2: Yeah.
1: I'm glad Nuno included reunion. I feel very Smallsian in saying this.
3: Smallsian?
1: Yeah. You love petty. You want nasty. You want, like, the people to talk junk to each other with this. Revenge, I think, is the wrong word for some of these games. But how about this? Reunion or revenge?
3: Let's do it.
2: Let's do it.
1: Okay?
3: I like that game.
1: Yeah. Is it reunion or revenge? Robert Saleh, coach of the Titans against the Jets, Sunday, September 13th, 1 p.m. Eastern. Reunion or revenge?
2: Revenge.
3: Revenge.
1: He's such a kind guy. He's not going to say anything.
3: He got blamed for all the dysfunction that was happening with the Jets, and that doesn't...
1: Why am I getting... I'm getting such a dirty look from
2: you. He's looking for Rob Saleh here. Go ahead.
1: Oh, I don't.
3: He's a tough guy.
1: Yeah. I took a picture of my son at a basketball game.
3: But he also took the fall for all the dysfunction that was happening with the Jets, and we obviously know Aaron Rodgers was complicit in it. We later find out what was going on with ownership and his son and his buddies.
2: Madden ratings.
3: His son giving the game ball out to other people. Like, there was so much else happening within the organization that, quite frankly, was probably outside of Rob Saleh's control or purview, and he had to take the fall for it. So this is revenge.
1: Okay. Reunion or revenge? Jonathan Zazzle. So, next one. Kenneth Walker, Seahawks. Chiefs, Seahawks. October 25th, 8:20 p.m. Eastern.
3: You're going to say reunion. I'm going to say revenge.
2: Yeah.
3: Charbonnet gets injured. I step up in a big way. We win the Super Bowl. I'm the MVP. And you say, thanks. Toodaloo. Enjoy your next stop.
1: Toodaloo.
3: That is bulletin board material for me. You better believe, if I'm Kenneth Walker, that I'm in the gym every day in the offseason thinking about the fact that they did not appreciate me.
2: Yeah, revenge.
1: Okay. CeCe and Smalls, revenge or reunion? Malik Willis, Dolphins at the Packers, Sunday, December 20th, 1 p.m. Eastern.
2: Reunion.
3: Reunion.
2: Reunion. I mean,
1: he's got to be thankful to
2: Malik
1: Packers,
2: Willis,
1: right?
2: Jeff Hafley, yeah, thankful for the opportunity.
3: Right.
2: He set himself up for a massive payday because his career was teetering on life support when he got to Green Bay. And Jeff Hafley was a head coach at Boston College a couple of years ago.
1: Not a great one, let's be honest.
2: Not a great record, but a couple of years with the Green Bay Packers shine on it. Really good defensive schemes, elevated the profile of that unit, parlayed that into a huge opportunity being a head coach in the National Football League. So I'm going to say a reunion game. And if we're being honest, by December 20th, it ain't as if the Miami Dolphins going to have a whole lot to play for other than pride.
1: That's a good point.
2: So
1: I just
2: think that's going to be a reunion game.
3: I will say reunion as well, to borrow from our friend Mike Tannenbaum. Both graduated out of the program. And I think that, what, Malik Willis and Jeff Hafley?
1: Malik Willis did. Let's see if Jeff Hafley graduated out of the program.
3: He went from a DC to a head coach. That is graduating.
1: Yeah. What was his GPA, though?
3: It doesn't matter. You graduated. You got your diploma.
1: Okay.
3: He
1: All
3: got
1: right.
3: a bigger job thanks to his time with the Green Bay Packers, as did Malik Willis. They both graduated.
1: This one's probably going to be an easy one. Trey Hendrickson, Bengals, twice with the Ravens, Sunday, October 25th, Thursday, December 31st. Reunion or revenge?
2: Revenge.
1: This is the biggest.
2: There's no way that could be a reunion game.
1: This is the biggest revenge game.
2: Yeah, that's a revenge game.
3: You didn't want to pay me. You drug this out.
1: Hold out.
3: Yeah.
1: He's in Florida. That's so far, I would rank that number one in terms of revenge over Saleh.
2: They better hope Joe Burrow make it out of them games.
1: Well, that would change
2: better,
1: the season again.
2: They better hope we make it out of them games.
3: Okay, but that's an evergreen statement.
2: Yeah, they better stop. Hey, I guarantee in that game they ain't going to be in shotgun a lot. Guaranteed.
1: Reunion or revenge? NFL schedule released last night. Three to four more here. Jaylen Waddle, Broncos against the Dolphins, Sunday, December 6th in Denver. Reunion or revenge?
3: Reunion.
1: Yeah.
2: Jaylen Waddle wanted to be traded. The Miami Dolphins obliged them and they traded him.
1: That's
2: thank
1: almost
2: you.
1: A,
3: if you're
2: that's
3: a,
1: you
3: like,
1: say,
2: thank
1: that's
2: you.
1: A thank you no game.
2: Thank you.
1: No, that's a thank
2: man.
1: You no game.
3: Good looking out.
1: 100%.
3: Good looking out.
1: That
2: truly
1: is a thank you no
2: game. Heart.
1: Thank you no game.
3: You didn't let me waste away
2: yeah,
3: there.
2: Exactly,
3: and for
2: exactly,
3: that, I appreciate
2: exactly.
3: it.
2: Exactly.
1: DJ Moore for the Bills against the Bears. Bears at Bills, Saturday, December 19th, 8:20 p.m. Eastern. Reunion or revenge or thank you no game?
2: Oh, I think that's a revenge game.
3: Is it?
2: Yeah, I think that's a revenge game. Caleb Williams, you had no use for me. Let me get with a quarterback that actually won an MVP and that from a physical gift standpoint looks at you eye to eye, maybe surpasses you, and let me show you what I can do. Everybody in Chicago thought I was washed. Y'all invested a top 10 pick on Romeo Doubs. Y'all drafted Colston Loveland in the top 10. Y'all put all of this ammunition in pass catching.
1: Romeo Dunze.
2: Yes. Somebody named Rome. They took it a top 10 pick. And then they took Colston Loveland with a top 10 pick. You know what I mean? They drafted all of this firepower to put around Caleb Williams because they thought I couldn't do the job. Well, let me show you I can do the job with a true championship contender.
1: Mm.
3: See, I hear you, and you could go that way, but I also think that he likely went to a better situation because I expect the Bears to regress and I expect the Bills to be good. So maybe it's a reunion. Hey, you didn't find any use for me, but thanks that I went to a really good spot.
1: All right, two more quickly, and then we got to ask CeCe about his version of this. Michael Pittman, Colts Steelers, Sunday, October 11th, 1 p.m. Eastern, reunion or revenge?
3: This one feels like a push. I don't know.
1: Did anybody realize he was on the Steelers?
2: Yeah, I did. I'm going to say reunion because I think Michael Pittman Jr., although he doesn't know who his week one quarterback is going to be, is with a franchise that's on much more solid footing.
1: All right, next one. Titans at Giants. Brian Daboll at the Giants. Reunion or revenge? Sunday, September 27th, 1 p.m. Eastern.
3: Revenge. And here's why. Because Joe Shane is still employed there.
1: He helped with the Harbaugh search, it feels like.
3: I think in a lot of ways did that for Jackson Dart because of their relationship. But you're going to make me take the fall for this?
2: When it was my quarterback that helped you keep your job.
3: That's exactly what I was going to say. This was my pick, and that helped you keep your job, but you kept your job. This is revenge.
2: Revenge.
1: Okay. Now, CeCe, you played for the Dallas Cowboys, you played for the New York Giants, and you played for the Baltimore Ravens. What do you remember about a reunion game you may have had or a revenge game you may have had?
2: Oh, it was always revenge against the Dallas Cowboys.
1: Oh, just the Cowboys?
2: Yeah, against the Dallas Cowboys.
1: What about when you went to the Ravens? Did you ever play the Giants?
2: No.
1: Okay.
2: Did not play the Giants.
1: So you never had a revenge game against the Giants, but when you were with the Giants and then the Ravens, it was automatic revenge against the Cowboys.
2: Yes.
1: Why specifically?
2: Because they chose not to pay me.
1: Who did they choose to pay? Do you remember?
2: I do remember, and I'm not going to do that because some of those guys are my friends. But
1: so it wasn't against them. It was against the Cowboys.
2: No, it wasn't against them.
1: You.
2: They chose not to pay me. Like, you chose them over me.
1: Mm-hmm. And was there anybody? I know
2: you never want to see your ex do better with the next, ever.
1: Did you have any
3: of
1: a revenge game with Washington? Now, you didn't play for them, but hear me out on this.
2: No.
1: Because Washington promised you something, then Haynesworth swoops in. You don't get that. Were you ever kind of in a revenge game against them?
2: No. Have you seen Washington? Why would I want? Thank you for not doing that.
1: That was a thank you.
2: That was a thank you. Thank you for deciding to go with Haynesworth and not signing me. Thank you.
1: So that was your Wait, who did we say was a thank you no game? That was a Jalen Waddle one for you.
2: Thank you.
4: Real quick. I think as a Giant fan, that first Canty year with the Giants, we might have felt like he might have been a sleeper agent for the Cowboys.
2: No, that is nasty.
5: Nuno brings up this 2009.
1: That is really actually nasty.
2: He's not wrong. It was paid vacation.
4: I say that because Canty's joked about
5: just
4: that
5: like
4: first
5: Japan
4: year
5: Canty
4: Giants.
5: Paid vacation.
2: No, Japan wasn't a vacation. That was a trip. I did more work in Japan than I did that first year with the New York Giants. I promise you that.
1: Wait a second. You went to Japan with your family for the last 2 weeks with your newborn. That was more work for you than playing for the Giants in year
2: 1,000%.
3: Wow.
2: 1,000%.
1: One cost you a lot more than the other. I promise you that. As you were getting paid from the Giants, you were paying a lot for taking an infant around, a newborn around, as
2: you
1: we all
2: pockets,
1: do.
2: Pockets, Evan Cohen. You talking about what I'm paying on my trips.
3: Yeah, but
2: my pockets.
3: Japan didn't pay you to come there.
1: No, that's what I'm saying.
2: No. That's what I said. Paid vacation. I was cut proof that first year.
3: Good work.
2: I knew based on the guarantees, there's no way they can get rid of me.
1: Oh my God.
2: I'm out in the city every night.
1: But is that
2: bottle
1: something?
2: Bottle service every night.
1: Is that something?
3: Too bad we weren't friends then. I would have liked
1: man. Can Nuno say that, or is that something only CeCe can say?
2: It was a time.
1: Nuno may have crossed
2: we reached well in 2009.
1: Cross the
2: we
1: line there, Nuno.
2: Very well.
3: Wow, I can't
1: believe
3: that one
1: it.
3: Day.
1: Can't believe it. All right, there you go. Revenge or reunion games, or thank you, no games there.
3: One game.
1: In the NFL. You know what else is great? When people get jobs. That's awesome, right? 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
15: Hey. Hey, y'all, it's Kyle Bailey. Coming up on a Monday show, we'll react to everything that happened in the sports weekend. We'll talk some Hornets in the draft and our off-season trip to the Panthers schedule. We'll see you at 3 o'clock.
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16: We have Ani Bose with us, NFL Vice President of Broadcasting, who is with us on the day after the NFL schedule release. And I'm curious if this is like, Ani, for you, is this like tax day for most accountants? Like, you get to relax? It's been such a buildup to April 15th, and here you are the day after the schedule comes out. Just what was yesterday like for you? Just the whole process, the whole process of putting the heavy lifting together, and now it's over.
17: Sure. Thanks, guys. It's great to talk to you. Interesting one. I never thought about it as a tax day and an accountant thing, but maybe that's an apt analogy. You know, yesterday is kind of the pinnacle of it, and the press release goes out at 8 p.m., and the teams put out their incredible videos, and ESPN does their show, and NFL Network and everything else. But it's really, you know, a build-up. You know, this whole week was kind of the build-up. You know, we have to get to that final schedule and, you know, get the commissioner to approve it. And, you know, we put out those breadcrumb games, as we like to call it, and have some fun and tease what's coming. But, you know, maybe the most kind of telling anecdote from this year is that Joe Buck went on Good Morning America and announced their week one Monday Night Football game. Hey, it's a good one, Broncos and Chargers, but I can't tell you what cities it's in because the NFL is still working on finalizing the schedule. So might just give you an illustration that we are taking every minute possible up until we had to go see the commissioner at about noon on Tuesday for the final approval. And that's the culmination of 3 or 4 months of work on this thing and a small group of people sitting in a room and seeing what the computer spits out and iterates and figuring out what we like and don't like, and then getting to a schedule that we're really happy with and really proud of.
18: What is the single busiest or most stressful day in this whole process?
17: I would say it's this last few days. We joke about, we have this tradition now on Mother's Day evening after we've you know, done whatever we need to do with our families. You know, we get on a Zoom because it's crunch time, and a lot of years we'd go to the commissioner on Monday and to get that final recommendation. This year it happened to be Tuesday. But, you know, we probably spent 4 hours on that Zoom that night just iterating through, is this the one? What are the challenges? What do we have to identify? And then we came back and did it again and had a relatively late night on Monday because we had the time. I think outside of that, the stress doesn't build up because we have time and we have the runway to iterate on it. And, you know, we'll feel the heat. Hey, are we, you know, we're 2 weeks away. Do we feel like we're close? But that's evolved a lot. The computers are so good now. The software is so good that there were years where we were panicked. Are we going to have something ready by our self-imposed deadline? That's a little bit less, but it builds up towards the end because you just want to spend as much time possible, you know, making sure that this is it. There's no mistakes, and we feel good about everything in here.
16: We're talking with Ani Bose, NFL VP of Broadcasting Operations, and I can't imagine the juggling, too, that goes in with sort of, you know, navigating the diverse media landscape here. You have the, you know, the ESPNs, you have the streamers, you have NBC and Fox and CBS, NFL Network, Netflix, all Amazon Prime. What are the biggest asks or constraints that they bring to the table each year?
17: You know, on the ask sides, you know, at some level, there's, you know, the top games of the year that you guys are all going to circle and be like, I'm looking forward to that one. I'm looking forward to that one. And, you know, they all want some piece of those top 10, 15 games. And that's fine. We're used to that. I think part of it, you know, you just reeled off a whole bunch of partners that are new and windows that are new, right? We're playing on Thanksgiving Eve this year. We're playing on Australia on Thursday, which means we're kicking off the season on Wednesday. You know, in the last week, we just announced, you know, Fox is taking one of the international games in, I think it's week 10. And we've got some late season Saturday windows that CBS and Fox and NBC all have. Those things came together fairly late in the process. We had an idea of where we're going, but until we knew, they weren't locked in. And then those are windows now where we want to have big, you know, meaningful games in those windows. So all of that is just the juggling act that we do. And we always say, I've been doing this about 20 years. Every year is slightly different. There's something we haven't done before. And that's what keeps it really interesting and challenging.
18: What do you think is the biggest misconception people have about setting the schedule?
17: Probably that, you know, networks get to pick their games or they're bidding on their games and things like that. They absolutely lobby us, and there are certain things that we have to hit in terms of appearances of teams and things like that. But, you know, ultimately those are decisions that our team makes, and that's what we recommend to the commissioner as part of that schedule that he approves is, you know, our fundamental thing. There's two things probably driving the schedule. The most important one is just competitive balance and equity. We have to make sure the teams are playing fair schedules, and that's crucial. And there's some hard and fast rules that we're not going to break. And then there's some other things that we're just, hey, make sure we don't do this to these teams for various reasons. And that just gets more complicated with international games and games on different days of the week. And then the other side of it is our bedrock principle is just let's get the most appealing games into the windows where more fans can watch them. And so we balance all of that. But, you know, people are like, oh, NBC just handpicks those games and they get to have them and things like that. It doesn't quite work that way.
16: All right, he's Ani Bose, NFL Vice President of Broadcasting Operations. I got to ask you about the uptick in international games this season. We're in different continents now. We've got our first game in Australia. And I'm just curious, like, how you try to protect team performance, player health, while also juggling with teams that do want to be a part of international games, but also I would imagine there's some reluctance on the part of some party that you have to try to keep happy in this.
17: Yeah, look, I think that, you know, the juggling and the balance is really important, and that's hand in hand with our, you know, with football operations and our event operations teams and things like that. You know, like you said, just making sure that what we're doing, is it feasible? You know, we're playing that game in Australia and it's being played on Thursday. You know, that's all kind of vetted out with the international team and the football team, and can we do this? And then once they say, yes, we can play this game in Australia, we come to the scheduling team and figure out, you know, who's going to play. The Rams kind of raised their hands for that, and we figured out the opponent, but what network it's going to be on, what day of the week, things like that. So, that's all hand in hand. And if you think about it, you know, we've been 15-plus years of playing, and in the beginning it was one game in London, and the teams that played got a bye the week after, and they probably went to London for a week, but, you know, ahead of time to train and everything else. But we've learned, and we build on those learnings. You know, the Vikings played back-to-back games in Ireland and London last year as a visiting team. The Jaguars are playing back-to-back games this year. Everything we learn helps us solve that problem, where now you're not guaranteed a bye after going to London or Europe, and you probably don't want it. If you're playing in London in week four, you probably don't want that week five bye. But the teams have learned, they've gotten more sophisticated, they're sports science and training staffs are so focused on this stuff. So all of that helps, you know, build it both just from the international perspective and playing these games in different continents, but also for us on the scheduling side. Hey, Baltimore and Dallas can go to Rio and play in week three in a doubleheader. We're going to make sure they come home after that game. You know, those are those constraints that we are given and we schedule around, but they don't have to have a bye, and they can keep going into their season and make sure, you know, competitively for other reasons, they have a bye at some other time.
18: So I'm sure you haven't, may not have seen them all, but I want your early take right now on who do you think is winning the schedule release video battle this season?
17: It's a great one, and what a great thing that has just evolved over these years. Look, I think, you know, widely accepted, the Chargers are perhaps the multiple-time defending champions. What they put in the details, I said to someone, I've got to watch that thing on a large screen and have a magnifying glass just to see all the Easter eggs in there, and it's so clever. You know, in our scheduling room, we've got a great team of people led by Hans Schroeder and Mike Norris, who are kind of the drivers of this, but other folks like Max St. John and Blake Jones and Lucy Popko. And, you know, we spend a lot of time together and we get a little punchy. And Blake is one who is just all about the Simpsons and making jokes about Mendoza and things. The Colts Simpsons video was the first thing that got sent around on our group text, because we're like, that's it. That is the kind of the banter that we have constantly. So I haven't watched all of them yet, but, you know, the level of clever creativity is fantastic.
16: It really is. The production value on this is crazy. And I'm wondering, without giving away too many state secrets, like, they have to get some of their stuff ahead of time before we get it, right? Like, just to know, like, all right, our graphics have to be this, our font has to be this,
17: yep.
16: or do they get it when we get it as well? Do they get tipped off a little bit ahead of time?
17: They get it a little bit ahead of the public, but that's an interesting observation because, you know, when we think about how big this day has become and the anticipation, I love it. I love how our fans are into it and then how our, you know, you guys who cover the game, you want to critique, you know, everybody's schedule, where they get their bye, but everybody knows who they're playing, right? The minute the season ends, the Chargers know who their opponents are, so they can start building their jokes and their graphics.
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1: OC.
2: To return the GM and president of football operations of the defending NFC South champion Carolina Panthers here on the Rich Eisen Show. 8 minutes is something you would even cut down. How about, you know, again, I'm as a host of a draft, I like talking. So fewer minutes is a problem for me.
3: Give me 5 minutes.
2: Really?
3: Mm. Yeah.
2: That's it. What about 3 minutes in day three? What about that?
3: That'd be great.
2: Yeah?
3: Yeah. I think it'd be good, you know. I like your board. I think especially our board, where you're drafting best player available. Like, it's pretty easy the way that we stack it. You know, when our pick comes, like we're taking the guy that's, you know, best player available at the time. So it's really, you know, it's not rocket science, if you want to say, but at the same time, you know, you have to prepare and you have to, you know, make sure, you know, your board's the way that you want it and have confidence in it.
2: What'd you like about Monroe Freeling that you jumped on him at 19, Dan?
3: I mean, 21 years old, 6'7", 34 3/4 arm. You know, you look at his pass protection, you look at his run blocking. He's only a 1 year starter, but he's a guy with like a huge upside, a guy that we felt like we could take, and he can come in here and compete to start. And we're excited about him, man. Like I think he definitely has a lot of potential, a high ceiling, and a guy that I think's, you know, really going to ascend once he gets going.
2: I mean, Dan, not to tell you how to do it, but I mean, when you say he's 6'7", you got to go like this with your hand. Yeah. You know, I know that's an old thing. My kids, they're in school right now, yeah. Which is why I'm daring

0: first round to go quicker, Dan, because the conversation going into the draft was if you want a top-notch left tackle, drafting around where you were drafting, best of luck, that there could have been a run on that.
1: Yeah.
0: And you had to have been sitting there on that Thursday night going, come on, like, are we going to be able to stick and pick Monroe Freeling? How many times in your mocking out of the draft did you get so lucky to have that happen where you didn't have to move up or down?
1: Not many times.
0: I bet.
1: Not many times. Yeah, he would usually go pretty early in the mock drafts that I would do. Maybe a time, you know, here or there I would get him. But for the most part, again, these left tackles and guys, especially that big and athletic, they're going to go a lot earlier than where we thought he, you know, where we took him.
0: And then pieces of the puzzle, the fact that you hit the defense so hard in free agency, that opened up your draft strategy. Is that one way to put it, Dan?
1: Yeah, definitely. I think that's our strategy. It just so happened we want to take the best player, whether it's in free agency or the draft. Like, we just want to add really talented football players to our roster. You saw what we did with Jalen Phillips and Devin Lloyd, and same thing here. Like, Monroe Freeling, best player available on our board, we take him. So that's our philosophy here, where we just want to get the best football players in our building.
0: And then Lee Hunter, Chris Brazell, the second, Will Lee the third. So you kept on going. It's amazing your the next draft choice wasn't the fourth. But walk me through those guys. What do you like about them?
1: Yeah, we followed the board. Same philosophy there, where at the time they were the best players available. In the second round, obviously, we drafted Lee Hunter. We thought very highly of him, a big body that super strong at the point of attack. Again, win the game up front. Chris Brazel, just a big, rangy receiver with 4.37 speed. He can make big plays down the field. He can run routes. He's so flexible and loose, and he can just do so many things for our offense, you know, to open the vertical game up in our offense. Same thing, you know, Will Lee, another guy, super tough, competitive, feisty out there. He's big and he's long. He fits our prototype for corners. You know, a guy that we held in high regard. So we're extremely excited about our draft class, our free agency class, and where we're headed as a franchise.
0: Yeah, I mean, you take a look at your receiver room now, right? You mentioned Brazel there to go with Leggett. Coker, my goodness, the way he came on at the end of the season last year. Your offensive rookie of the year in Teteroa McMillan, Jimmy Horn sitting there as well, just to name a few. Your running back room, you did lose Rico Dowdle, but there is Jonathan Brooks. Will you walk me through his injury, as well as you mentioned Icky, you mentioned Ekwonu, who's been obviously a crucial draft choice for you in the first round as well. Walk me through those two pieces and how you're going to work this all together on offense, Dan.
1: Yeah, obviously, Jonathan Brooks, we drafted him in the second round 2 years ago. A guy that we think very highly of. Obviously, you know, coming off two knee injuries, feel awful for him, but he's doing great. He worked his way back, fully healthy now, feeling great, looking great out there, cutting, running fast. So obviously we're super excited about him and potentially where he could bring our offense. In the pass game and the run game, I think he'll really help us out. And Icky's making a lot of progress as well. Timeline-wise, I'm not sure when he's going to be able to come back, but he's down there. He's working his butt off. The training staff's doing a great job with his rehab. We'll see where he's at a certain point during the season. But, again, two guys, you know, that we hold in high regard. And Brooks is healthy. Icky's getting healthier by the day. And both, you know, we're excited about both of them.
0: Dan Morgan here on the Rich Eisen Show. And obviously you're in the process of having a team that you can build around a young quarterback while he's on his first contract, and what that means for your cap, et cetera. What's your philosophy, plan on a Bryce Young extension? Where do you stand on that,
1: Dan? Yeah, we just picked up his fifth year, and, you know, I think contract-wise, in terms of long

0: long-term contract. You know, we'll keep talking about that here internally, and we'll get it done at the right time, you know, if we're going to do it. And, you know, we'll talk to Bryce's representatives and, you know, just kind of keep those discussions here internally. But obviously we believe in Bryce. He's gotten better every single year. He's developing as a leader. He has such a good grasp of Coach Canales and Brad Hidzik's offense. He's just getting better every single day. So we're obviously really excited about him and the team and the direction that we're headed.
1: Well, there's no doubt about where, you know, the arrow is trending. Certainly since right at the outset of, you know, your and Coach Canales' relationship with him, there was a benching. There was a sit down. From which, you know, he has clearly come back. And there was even a conversation, could he even continue in your organization when that happened? That was on us in the media, not what you were saying, obviously, internally. Yeah. But the point is, though, is that the arrow is trending up. And where does he feel, do you think? Do you need to talk with him about not extending him after year three when somebody in a first round first overall position usually expects that to happen, or somebody who clearly is a face of a franchise gets this deal in the NFL after 3 years? Do you have to talk with him as to why he currently doesn't have it?
0: Yeah, I mean, we always do a great job of communicating with all our players, not just Bryce. And Bryce knows where we stand with him, and he feels the same way about us. Again, I think, you know, when and if a deal gets done, you know, it's one of those things where he knows we feel great about him. He feels great about where we're headed. So we'll get something done at the right time.
1: Okay. So last one for you on this. I'll just put a fine point on it. Is this a prove it situation, do you think, Dan? Would you say that?
0: Bryce, I think everybody on our roster has to prove every single day, you know, their value and worth. And everybody knows that in this building, that you have to, you know, go work and go earn everything. But yeah, Bryce, you know, in terms of him having to earn it, you know, everybody on the roster has to earn it. And again, he's headed in the right direction. We feel great about him. And again, we'll get it done at the right time.
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10: AI. Cowboys, Freddie, because not only are they obnoxious, they're also delusional. Mm-hmm. There are a lot of times when they felt like their team were Super Bowl contenders, only for a lot of people to tell them, no, you guys were not Super Bowl contenders. You were pretenders. 2026, that's a different story. But I'm talking about previous to 2026. This fan base every year, this is our year. Dak is going to do it. Dak attack, quack, quack. Tack attack, we got it. Dallas Cowboys are this. Dallas Cowboys are that.
11: Okay.
10: Yeah, but we won these Super Bowls in the 90s. Yeah, it was the 90s. I was just a little boy in the 90s. I'm going with the Dallas Cowboys. What say you, Freddie?
11: Well, before you get to me, E-Dog, Eric Hanman, E-Dog, who's number one on your list of the most obnoxious fan base. Harry says the Cowboys.
12: Yeah, it's really interesting because like I kind of don't have the Cowboys even on my list because it's gotten to the point with the Cowboys where it's just like as expected. I'm actually very entertained. One of them is actually in the room where it's like he's mad at the team. He's so mad at the team for trading Micah Parsons, yet he bought two visors from the Cowboys store in honor of the head coach, Brian Schottenheimer. So I actually find them entertaining now.
10: Who would that person be?
12: Yeah. That would be one Bubba Paragon.
11: That's right. Big
10: Hello,
11: dog Bubba.
10: Bubba.
12: Yeah,
10: Big
12: he's in the room.
11: Yes, he is. Looking as mean as always.
12: He's hiding from the camera on Disney
10: Bubba,
12: Plus,
10: come say hey to the camera so the people can see you.
11: I've known Bubba for 25 years. He very rarely smiles.
10: Is that a Dallas Cowboys cup in his hand, too? I see it's blue.
12: I think it's just a regular
11: cup. Just a regular cup. Regular coffee cup.
12: That's his Emmitt Smith poster, though.
11: That's true. That is his Emmitt Smith poster. So if the Cowboys are not anywhere on your list, who's number one, E-Dog?
12: All right, so number one on my list actually kind of goes to what we've been talking about just about all day here. Uh-huh. My number one is LeBron fans. You can't escape it, man. On the internet, you're just exhausting all the arguments. It's never LeBron's fault.
11: Oh, that's
12: so
11: great.
12: For me, it's LeBron fans.
11: That's fantastic. Shannon Penn, who's number one on your list of the most obnoxious fan base. Although it's going to be hard to top.
13: Oh, it's going to be hard to top. But if we're going to talk LeBron James and LeBron James fans, there's only one fan base that can top it because we know LeBron James and his fan base can't be number one. Okay. So my number one is Michael Jordan fans. Michael Jordan fans. Not Michael Jordan stands. Number one on the list. No matter what. It can be raining outside. It don't matter. Look, Michael Jordan's still playing. It'll be a sunny day. Like, it don't matter what happens on the court. If you listen to Jordan fans, you would have thought he never missed a shot in his life. He made every play. He dunked. He made every dunk. He made every shot. He made every good movie. Every Jordan was a good shoe. If you listen to Jordan fans, like he did everything right. Everything was perfect.
10: I want to be like
13: I'm going Michael Jordan stands number one.
11: That's fantastic. I almost want to break this tie involving the three of them, but I'm not going to do that because for me, living in New York all these years, Yankees fans, most obnoxious fan base, it's not even close in my opinion. Red Sox fans are getting close because they're becoming insufferable. But Yankees fans, from the time I was a kid growing up in New York till right now, believe me, I think they've invented the word obnoxious. When it comes to a Yankees fan base, male, female, young, old, nationality, internationality, obnoxious everywhere involving their fandom from the boys from the Boogie Down. So I got Yankees fans, not Shannon Penn and E-Dog Eric Hanman.
10: Well, no, from your side of things, it wasn't too long ago.
11: Uh-huh.
10: Two Yankee fans
11: That's true.
10: Let me know before we got off air.
11: That's true.
10: After the break. Hey, you know the Braves lost.
11: Uh-huh.
10: You know the Yankees won. You know who the best team in Major League Baseball is? Only for the next day for the Braves to reclaim that title. And I made sure I came into that production meeting because I was not on the show at that day.
11: Boy, you
10: hijacked
11: it.
10: I purposely came into the production meeting to let E-Dog and Shannon know that the Yankees were no longer the best team in baseball.
12: It lasted like 2.5-3 hours, I think.
11: Exactly.
10: That's it.
11: Not even.
10: Literally.
11: Not even. So Christine Lisi, our sports and anchor goddess, has to break the tie early. Usually doesn't happen this early.
12: Yankee fan Christine Lisi.
11: I understand that. I know it. I know what I speak. There are outliers to every obnoxious fan base. She happens to be one of them. But Christine Lisi, HD, says Cowboys fans. E-Dog says LeBron fans. Shannon says Michael Jordan fans. I say Yankee fans. Most obnoxious fan base, Miss Christine Lisi broke the tie.
14: I got to say, Shannon's...
11: Yeah, that was great.
14: Making of his case impressed me. So I got to go with Shannon on this one. That made me laugh. Like, that was hilarious.
11: Both made me laugh between Shannon and E-Dog.
14: Yes.
11: Both
14: I wouldn't have even thought of either of that. But that was excellent.
11: So the number one,
10: and I'm one of those Michael Jordan obnoxious fans.
11: Yeah, as a Knicks fan, I respect Michael Jordan. I can't just be a Michael Jordan fan when he tortured my team all these years. So Michael Jordan stands, Michael Jordan fans, the number one obnoxious fan base.
2: Number two,
11: E-Dog was number two on your list.
12: I mean, if Michael Jordan stands, they're gonna be number one. Uh-huh. Look, Michael Jordan stands don't know how the internet works. All right, LeBron fans do, yes. And they're all over. So it's LeBron fans.
11: Shannon Penn, who's number two.
13: All right, there's a very strong case for the Dallas Cowboys to be number two.
11: Okay.
13: Absolutely. Mm-hmm. And normally, typically, they would be number one on my list.
11: Right.
13: But not anymore.
11: Okay.
13: So then I was thinking about it. Eagles fans, they're pretty awful.
11: They are.
13: 76ers fans, they're pretty awful. Phillies fans, they're pretty awful.
11: Uh-huh.
13: Flyers fans, they're pretty awful. So instead of just going with one Philadelphia team, I'm going with all Philadelphia fans.
11: Wow.
13: The fans of the Eagles, the Sixers, the Flyers.
11: Wow.
13: Doesn't matter. Phillies, I'm going all Philadelphia fans. The only good Philadelphia fans out there are the Rocky fans. Outside of that, there's no good Philly fans. So I'm going Philly fans.
11: So you went fictional for a good Philadelphia fan? You went
13: that's the only one.
11: Hero.
13: That's the only one they got.
11: I'm
13: going Philly fans, number two on my list.
11: Okay. I hate to do this, but New York fans are obnoxious of all teams. They really, really are. I don't care if it's Knicks. I don't care if it's Mets. I don't care if it's Giants. Come on. Devin Kane, one of our guys who used to work on the show, is waving his hand. He's definitely the obnoxious Giants fan.
10: Yes.
11: Always trying to find a good chip lollipop. Believe me, a native New Yorker, of which I'm proud to be, all of the fans of our teams were obnoxious. They were obnoxious New York Cosmos fans when they played soccer in the North American Soccer League. Like, how can you be an obnoxious fan base when the team just got here? So I got New York fans. That's number two on my list, HD.
10: Well, Freddie, this is going to be pretty easy for me.
11: Uh-huh.
10: Let's go ahead and shut number two on down. I'm going with New York fans as well.
11: It has to be.
10: It has to be, especially because I just received it from all New York Knicks fans.
11: It has to be.
10: I just heard
11: it
10: from Yankees fans.
11: And believe me, I'm going
10: with New York fans.
11: I'm one of those obnoxious Knicks fans because I'm tired of people.
12: It's harder with New York, though, because you have so many different teams.
13: And different types of fans. I'm doing Philly because you can essentially group them in the same thing.
11: That's
13: you can't do the same with New York fans because the Knicks fan is different from a Yankee fan, which is different from an Islander fan, which is different than a Mets fan.
11: But the obnoxiousness goes around.
13: The level of obnoxious between a Yankee fan and a Mets fan are totally different.
11: But it's still obnoxious.
10: I literally had a New York Mets fan tell me I was delusional the other day because I said the Yankees were the second best team in baseball and the Braves were the first. They told me I was delusional.
11: Mm-hmm.
10: Think about that.
11: I understand. Like I said, as a native New Yorker, that's what I'm talking about being obnoxious.
12: I have Philly fan friends, though, that have told me that Jalen Hurts is not only the perfect quarterback for the Eagles, but that he is the only quarterback for the Eagles that would have won a Super Bowl. In the hypothetical where Josh Allen was the quarterback, they said they wouldn't have won a Super Bowl.
11: We'll put it this way.
12: So the Philly fans are way more annoying. But that's because I'm a New York fan, so I guess that's a catch-22.
11: Put it this way. That's not obnoxious. That's just stupid. What they had to say. I'll say that out loud. That's SOS, stuck on. No, that's SOD, stuck on duficity.
12: I'm changing. I'm going Philly fans. You know what? LeBron fans are annoying, but Philly fans, they're right up there with them. So we got a little Lisi.
10: We got a tiebreaker. We got a tiebreaker.
11: No, wait, no. Eric said LeBron fans. Oh, you're going to switch
12: it up? I'm changing. I got to stand for my New York fan base now.
11: I'm standing for my New York fan base. I'm calling them out for who they are. And I'm one of those fan bases. So Christine Lisi, number two, we got Philly fans with Shannon
12: E-Dog. I'd be all for it, but...
11: Let's see, that's because you're a Nets fan. And they used to play in New Jersey. That don't even count.
12: Yeah, we don't deserve to be on this list, but it would count as New York.
11: And that's why I'm being an obnoxious New York fan. We cast aside your team that's in Brooklyn now.
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1: Ron Taylor is here. 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

0: This is the Baseball Tonight podcast for Friday, May 15th, 2026, presented to you by La Quinta by Wyndham. Tonight, La Quinta, tomorrow you shine. I'm Buster Olney. Kenny Ligon is filling in for Taylor Schwenk again today. And on the show today, we'll be talking with Chris Getz, head of baseball operations for the Chicago White Sox, about his team's remarkable start, about Munetaka Murakami, and about the Pope. That's Sarah Langs' notes. But first, let's talk to Jorge Castillo of ESPN.com. Jorge Castillo covers baseball for ESPN, and he's part of the New York chapter of baseball writers. Jorge, how you doing?
1: I'm doing well, Buster. How are you?
0: Good. So the reason why I mentioned that is that when we get to award season, what happens in every chapter, as you well know, is that two writers are picked from the group to cast ballots. Now, you are relatively new to the New York chapter, so I suspect that you don't have a vote in the National League Cy Young Award this year. Is that correct?
1: I haven't been told anything, so I doubt it, yeah.
0: Okay. I think that what you need to do is light a candle every night and ask to be not get that vote. Because that one, Jorge, is going to be a tough one. Like what we're seeing out of Paul Skenes, Shohei Ohtani, Jacob Mizorowski, wow. I'm just watching these guys pitch in the last week. You wonder by the time we get to the end of the year what these numbers are going to look like. What are you seeing in this trio?
1: It's the best trio in baseball. I mean, I was there on opening day at Citi Field when Paul Skenes didn't survive the first inning. Was charged with 5 runs in that first inning because O'Neill Cruz misplayed 2 balls in center field. Since then, a 1.09 ERA in 8 starts. He's flirted with a no-hitter in the last 2 outings. Hasn't walked a batter going back to April 13th.
0: And Buster, a month without walking a hitter. I just want to reiterate that. Go ahead.
1: Yeah, and I this took a lot of courage, Buster. Please hold your applause. But I picked Paul Skenes to be my NL Cy Young Award winner.
0: And you were out on a limb. Way to go.
1: Yeah, the courage that took. And it's looking good. The problem is that Mizorowski's basically unhittable. I mean, he threw 49 pitches at least 100 miles an hour on Wednesday. The guy has thrown 233 100 mile an hour or better pitches this year. The rest of baseball starting pitchers, 144. He's dominant. I mean, the guy's throwing 103, 104 miles an hour. And then you got Shohei Ohtani, who when Shohei Ohtani wants to do something, he almost always does it. And this year, it's very obvious that he wants to win a Cy Young Award. 2 years ago, he wanted to go 50-50 because he wasn't pitching. He went 50-50. He has a 0.82 ERA. He's looked great. Now, it's a matter of, for me, when it comes to Cy Young, I'm really into, it's very important to me, how many innings are these guys going to throw? I thought Zach Wheeler should have won that Cy Young Award over Corbin Burns in 21 because he threw more and was super effective. Ohtani's at 44 innings so far. Skenes is at 50. Mizorowski at 51. And I just wonder with Ohtani's his workload. We've seen that become a story here. Him trying to do the two-way thing and struggling at the plate. I wonder how the Dodgers will, moving forward with Ohtani, how will they handle him as he tries to do something that we've never seen before, a two-way player winning the Cy Young Award.
0: Well, it's funny that you cast it that way. Like, you're like, how will the Dodgers handle him? I think you would agree with me. It's what Shohei Ohtani wants to do. If he says to the, and I'm just making this up, okay? There's no indication that he would do this. But if he went to them today and said, you know what? I'm just going to bag the DH thing for a while. I'm going to focus on pitching. Like, I want to go to every 5 days. The Dodgers would do it. If he said to them, I want to stay in the lineup most days, they would do that too. If he said to them, I don't want to pitch the day before I pitch, or I want to DH the day before I pitch, and then the day I pitch, then they would do that. Whatever Ohtani wants, he gets in his schedule, yes?
1: That has been the case. I wonder if this year it could change a little bit. I wonder if the Dodgers... on paper, this lineup is supposed to be unbelievable. They have stars, future Hall of Famers up and down this lineup. It has not, the offense has been struggling now for the better part 2-3 weeks. And Ohtani's just not been Ohtani at the plate. And then on the starting rotation side, Glasnow just goes on the injured list. Blake Snell just comes off the injured list. That group hasn't necessarily been what we expected either. Yamamoto has not been quite himself. Ohtani's actually been needed in that rotation, but he's also needed right now, unbelievably to me, in that lineup. So I'd be interested in seeing if the Dodgers do put up some resistance and say, hey, actually, you know what, Shohei? We're going to do this. And we know you want to do both. And we know you have your ambition and your goals. But for the Dodgers to win the World Series this year, this is the best course. It's going to be fascinating. It's a fascinating storyline this year.
0: I should mention Mason Miller also in the Cy Young Award conversation. He's having arguably the best season ever for reliever. He's the backbone of the Padres' success. So he'll be in there. But I think for the sake of this conversation, we'll focus on the three starting pitchers. And what Ohtani's doing this year to me is amazing. To see him maintain the feel for six pitches while he's generally serving as an everyday DH, that's incredible to me, okay? But I would say this, when somebody gets a hit off Ohtani, I'm not surprised. Like, it's not, doesn't seem like that unusual. Guys will get good swings against him. They might actually score some runs against him. I've got to the point with the other two guys where when someone gets a hit off Skeens, off Mizorowski, like, I'm surprised. Like, Skeens' dominance in his last two starts was staggering. I can't remember, you know, Pedro Martinez might be the closest thing that I'm seeing to what we're seeing in Skeens right now with how he's good. And you mentioned Mizorowski had tweeted out today that he's going Mach 3, right? 103, when no one else is doing that on a more consistent basis. I get the feeling because of the volume issue that those two guys might have an advantage by the end of the year. But here's Ohtani's, I think, advantage in this race is that he's more popular. And I don't think it's a huge factor, but I think that when the narratives, writers, I think we tend to look for narratives. And I do think if Ohtani is within 20 innings, if he's within 30 innings, those other guys, and his numbers are right there, because he's the greatest player we've ever seen, that's a little tiebreaker that he has in his column. Are you buying? You think I'm full of crap?
1: No, that's fair. The other thing that I would tie to this, I know we're talking about Cy Young, but MVP. How good of a hitter does Ohtani need to be, or how bad can he be, frankly, to still win an MVP? And maybe voters say, hey, if he's going to win the MVP, then I'll give Skeens or Mizorowski the Cy Young Award, right? I think that's all sort of in play. I'm fascinated also by that MVP race. And, you know, does Ohtani need an 850 OPS and hit 25 home runs or 800 OPS? Like, what's the line there, the threshold, if he's going to be an elite pitcher to also win the MVP?
0: So along those lines, I kind of wonder if Mason Miller might have a better chance for MVP than Cy Young Award, because especially in this year when we're seeing bullpen meltdowns all over the place, the advantage that the Padres have in the ninth inning is so extraordinary. I wonder, and given the, you know, the number of games that Mason Miller impact, I wonder if it'd be more appropriate for him to be an MVP candidate. Are you buying that?
1: Sure. But Buster, you have more of the history sort of sense of like how unusual. I mean, that's for me, that'd be super unusual, right? A closer winning MVP, especially with Shohei Ohtani in that league. But the stuff that he's doing and the Padres, I know a lot of people have talked about this. I have no idea how they're this good. The numbers just don't add up. And like you said, they've Mason Miller and the fact that they're just winning these close games, that is a huge reason why they're this good. And Mason Miller is a huge reason why.
0: Yeah. And it's, you know, a comparable sort of in a parallel universe. When you talk to Atlanta Braves players from the 90s, they will tell you that they believe that if Mariano Rivera wore their uniform and not pinstripes, they would be the team that would have won the championships, because he made that kind of difference over the course of a postseason. And maybe over the course of a regular season, Mason Miller will be that guy for the Padres. So anyway, I'm glad I don't have that vote. I would not want to be choosing between those two. Those guys would be hard.
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10: 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The Knicks and Thunder have been waiting for their next opponents. I'll tell you just how concerned they should be about Russ. 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
11: Hey, y'all, it's Kyle Bailey. Coming up on a Monday show, we'll react to everything that happened in the sports weekend. We'll talk points from the draft and our off-season trip through the Panthers schedule. We'll see you.

0: All right, let's dive in a little bit into the early trade conversations that starting to percolate a little bit. And a couple of observations that I certainly picked up. One, I don't know how many good players are going to be available. At the trade deadline last year, I had a GM say to me, man, there's just not that many good guys out there. Well, with the American League being the land of opportunity and all these teams that are in the mix, who's actually going to be a seller? Do we think that if the Red Sox, given the expectations coming into the year or within five games, that suddenly Craig Bressel is going to wave the white flag? I'm not buying it. We might have to look to the worst National League teams to be sellers. The Rockies, certainly that player thing. Mickey Moniak is a guy who's going to get some attention at the deadline. That'll be interesting. And the Mets, they do have marketable guys. When you're talking about Freddie Peralta, Clay Holmes, what do you see there?
1: The standings are just, I'm looking at the Houston Astros, right? A team that's been completely ravaged by injuries. Team that we all expected to at least compete for a playoff spot. And it's been a disaster. They're 10 games under 500 and there's 4.5 games out of a wild card spot. And it's May 14th. So maybe over the course of the next 2 months, this is a team that somehow gets back into it. Because the one name that I am fascinated by, if they are out of this, is Yordan Alvarez. Now, I would not trade him. You know, he's one of the best hitters in baseball. Obviously, he's under contract through the through the 2028 season. And to me, could you get a Juan Soto-esque haul for Yordan Alvarez, the way the Nationals did a few years ago, you know, getting James Wood and CJ Abrams and Mackenzie Gore and a couple other prospects. I don't see that happening, but that's the name. If you said it, Buster, there might not be a ton of, you know, big names, you know, impact players available at the deadline. Alvarez would be the most impactful player since Soto at the deadline. I do think the Astros, you know, getting, you know, moving on from Paredes or Christian Walker is a possibility.
0: Yeah.
1: You mentioned the Mets. I was at the game Wednesday night, last night. Juan Soto hits off his foot and I was like, okay, another bad break for the Mets. Hours after they placed Francisco Alvarez on the injured list with a torn meniscus. They, like you said, Freddie Peralta is an interesting piece. Clay Holmes, under the radar, he has been one of the best starting pitchers in baseball this year. That experiment has gone well up in the Mets, converting him from reliever. The Mets, the second most expensive roster in baseball, one of the most expensive rosters of all time. I asked David Stearns on Monday, I believe it was, or Tuesday, at what point do you have to pivot to the future? And he said, we are not close to that point yet. So they're going to ride this out. They're going to give this a go because they have World Series expectations. And, you know, Francisco Lindor is out, Jorge Polanco is out, Luis Robert is out. So they just need to tread water for now. And the Red Sox, I don't see the Red Sox competing for a World Series for, you know, the American League pennant this year. That division is loaded. And they're six games under. Maybe they sneak into a wild card spot, but I don't know. Maybe they move on for a couple of pieces, but I don't see that happening either. I think it's a tough spot for the Red Sox.
0: There's some observations about some things you're talking about. One, so much of these decisions come down to not what the GM wants, it's what the owner wants to do. Scout the owners for a moment. Steve Cohen has demonstrated he's not the crazy Artie Moreno owner where it's Dan the Torpedo's full speed ahead. In 2023, Buck Showalter's last year, he waved the white flag in midseason, said, look, we're not good enough. The numbers are ugly. So that would seem to be in play. Jim Crane, the owner of the Houston Astros, has very strong feelings about how long, you know, long-term contracts. He does not give contracts out more than 6 years. Yordan Alvarez is going to get a contract of more than 6 years, becomes a free agent. Jim traded Kyle Tucker. Right? He traded Kyle Tucker a year before he became a free agent because he didn't want to pay him. So I wouldn't completely rule that out. I'm right there with you. And the Red Sox, the interesting thing about this team to me is it's a hard roster to turn over. When you really dig into it and you're thinking about what they need, offense, what do you do? Well, Wilson Contreras has 2 years left. Trevor Story, the shortstop, has 2 years left. Where else are you making changes other than maybe third base? Caleb Durbin was Craig Breslow's big acquisition in the offseason. It'd be really hard for him to blow that up. And where are you going to get offensive help if you want to do something? So there, quick, before you go, we We got a couple minutes left. I want to talk to you about the Yankee situation. Anthony Volpe comes back. He's playing shortstop. Wasn't wild about his quote, I must say, when he was saying, you know, I've learned that things are out of my control and don't worry about it, which seems to infer that, you know, he didn't necessarily agree with the decision to leave in the minor leagues. And my response to Volpe, you know, would be like, dude, you can control this. Go play well. Go. You've had a get out of jail free card for 3 years. And right now, if I were representing Volpe, I'd say go play other positions. Go play second base. Go play the outfield a little bit. Go down the minor. Ask the Yankees if you can do that, because that's what Caballero's done. And Caballero's put himself in this great position, compete for that spot. And the other thought about the Yankees pre-trade deadline, I think the next 40 games is going to be really important for Jazz Chisholm, because he's an impending free agent. If he doesn't start playing better, you know what? Maybe they flip him at the deadline and get somebody else to come in there and play second base. Give me your thoughts on those.
1: The one thing that really stood out to me was when the Yankees placed Jose Caballero on the injured list. Jose Caballero played so well that the Yankees finally moved off the idea of having Volpe be their starting shortstop after 3 years. Volpe, you know, here in New York, the Yankees were hearing it from everywhere that Volpe, you know, hasn't been good enough. He regressed last year offensively and defensively, playing through that shoulder injury, even though he said that that didn't really impact him. Going into this year, mid-April, Brian Cashman on the record told reporters in Tampa that Volpe was going to be the starting shortstop when he returned. And then Caballero, that series took off. And the one thing that stood out to me when the Yankees placed Caballero on the injured list with that broken finger and activated Anthony Volpe in Baltimore was Aaron Boone said, oh no, this is Jose Caballero's job when he comes back. And that stood out to me. You know, he could have just said, hey, we'll see how this goes, you know, over the next, you know, 10, 14 days and we'll reevaluate. You know, it's within his prerogative to do that. He did not do that. And I do think it's interesting that Volpe just has not shown yet that he's willing to play other positions.
0: Do players it. Across, can only make it better.
1: Over the last decade, players for years across baseball have made a career out of just being able to play different positions. Chris Taylor, Kike Hernandez, Ben Zobrist,
0: Brendan Donovan.
1: Guys have made money. They've made careers by just saying, hey, I'll be a utility player. It takes some, you know, you got to swallow your pride a bit, but why not? The Yankees could use, maybe if Anthony Volpe says, hey, I'll play second base, maybe he's exactly the solution at second base. With Jazz Chisholm about to be a free agent. And the fact of the matter is George Lombard is coming. And George Lombard is going to be the starting shortstop for this team eventually, in my opinion, unless something happens here. He's a great defender from all accounts. He's hitting the ball in the minors. He's going to be the starting shortstop of the future. It doesn't seem like Anthony Volpe is going to be that guy moving forward. So this is a super fascinating, all of this. You know, Jazz Chisholm struggling. He came in here with a goal of into the season saying his goal was 50-50. And he's been one of the worst hitters in baseball so far this year. And it's an interesting dynamic for a team that is 10 games over 500, best starting rotation in baseball, even though Max Fried left the game the other day with an elbow injury. He said it's not too serious. Aaron Judge, Ben Rice, I think this is a class of the American League.
0: All right. Jorge, thanks for doing this.
1: Thank you, Buster.
0: Chris Getz is the vice president and general manager of the Chicago White Sox, and he joins us now. Chris, how you doing?
2: I'm doing great, Buster. How are you?
0: Yeah, you're doing great. You're at 500. You come back. We're all talking about whether or not when the season ends, the White Sox are going to be in the 16th playoff field. You are as of today, so off to a good start. What's this experience like so far?
2: Well, honestly, just not really used to it. It's been a while since I've had this feeling, this level of consistency. And so it does feel good. And you know what? Like you think about the fans, right? And we felt it a little bit last year in the second half. And I mean, I'm not surprised because, you know, whether I played here in the office here, an opponent, I just knew this fan base. Once they can grab a hold of something that they feel like can be believed in, they'll be there. And they've shown up. They have. And so I feel good about certainly that. And then, you know, you look at Will and the consistency that he's brought to the table since we hired him, continued to add staff, support staff. And then, of course, the players, they're feeding off of each other. you know, they're playing well. I think, you know, for any young player that comes up to the big leagues, it's one of those, I think I can play here, and that eventually when they perform, they know that they can play here. And it's same thing. I think we can win. Now it's, I know we can win. And that competitiveness and that confidence showing up on a daily basis has happened more than it has in the past. We don't take anything for granted. We know that, you know, there's an ebb and flow to every season, but we feel like we're, you know, we go into every series with a chance to win that series. And that's really the mindset right now.
0: So one of the things that's pretty clear when you watch your guys play, kind of like with the Blue Jays during last October, is first off, super fun team to watch. And the players really enjoy each other. And I can't remember which player it was, but he talked about how there's that feeling in the group that everyone's playing for each other. Tell me where you think that culture comes from, knowing the guys in your clubhouse.
2: Well, it's something that you, I think any general manager or anyone in baseball, you want to cultivate that. You want that. We know that that's important. You know, I can't say that, you know, there's one tangible thing that you point to. You know, there is this, you know, selfless leadership in a clubhouse, starts with Will, you know, and also like myself, I think that, you know, how I carry myself, the support that I need to provide the staff and the players. And I think that begins to kind of bleed throughout the organization in a positive way.
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13: What's up? It's Walker Mayo. Join Weston Walker Monday from 12 to 3. We'll start diving into some of the targets for the Charlotte Hornets in the upcoming NBA draft. 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
1: We have a huge Game 6 in Cleveland between the Pistons and Cavs.
2: 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No offensive rebound. Durant put back in.
1: The Spurs try to get to the conference finals for the first time in 9 years.
3: Champagne looks at the screen. Driving left, now down the lane. Fox to the rim, lays it up and in.
1: We have the latest from day two of the PGA Championship.
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5: 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Juan Soto goes deep to left.
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6: SportsCenter All Night, ESPN Radio and the ESPN app, SiriusXM Channel 80. Going into Friday, we had six teams left in the NBA playoffs, two teams already advancing into the conference finals, and with four left, trying to cut it down to two. With two game sixes, could we get it down to the NBA's Final Four? We've got a lot of baseball action to get to. We've got a big MMA bout on the horizon Saturday in LA between Ronda Rousey, Gina Carano. We've got some NFL news to get to, but we begin in Minnesota.
2: The Spurs are a win away from the conference finals, up 3-2 after a 126-97 win over the T-Wolves.
7: At the end of the day, man, it's another basketball game. So you come out, put your boots on, and get ready to go to war.
6: Friday night, Game 6, San Antonio Spurs taking on the Minnesota Timberwolves, the 2 seed and the 6 seed. Spurs up 3-2 in the series. They're looking to move on to the conference finals for the first time since the 2017 season. Of course, the first time in the Victor Wembanyama era. Spurs 16-3 in their franchise's history in series, in best-of-seven series, when they hold a 3-2 series lead. Wolves, meanwhile, just 1-3 in series when they trail 3-2 with their only win coming in the 2024 West Semis against Denver. So, Minnesota hosting San Antonio, trying to stave off elimination. But San Antonio looking to the big fella for a lot of early action.
3: Bryant, chest pass at the other end to Castle between the rings, works off the ball screen. Goes a no-look inside to a rolling Wembanyama, who scores literally from behind the window.
8: The way that he can contort his body and, more importantly, catch everything that they throw at him and then

0: attacks the rim and reaches up the score. And a very early timeout by Chris Finch in Minnesota as it's become 81-63.
1: And the Timberwolves kept on reeling. We move to the fourth quarter now, and Victor Wembanyama with an exclamation point to put this game on ice.
0: Champagne in transition. Catches wing left, throws it into Wemby, and he dunks it with two hands. Timeout, Chris Finch. Largest lead now for San Antonio, up 30, and they're starting to head into the night here in Minneapolis.
2: And that may be the one that makes Chris Finch just wave the white flag.
1: And that it did. A 30-point lead at that point, 120 to 90. Spurs go on to win it by a final, 139 to 109 over the Wolves in Game 6. They win the series 4-2. Wemby with 19 points and 6 rebounds. Stephon Castle with a game-high 32 points in the win at 11 rebounds and 6 assists as well. All 5 Spurs starters reached double figures to pick up the win. Castle on NBA on Amazon Prime with Cassidy Hubbard.
3: As he gets a dap up from Naz Reid, Steph, a wire-to-wire win, dominant from the jump. I mean, 14 of your 32 came in the first quarter alone. What did you like most about how you guys came out and closed this series out?
4: I just think our energy and our attention to detail was probably the best it's been all series. So when we're playing like that on defense, it makes the offense for us very easy.
3: So much conversation around this team about the playoff inexperience and maybe being ahead of schedule, but what does making the Western Conference Finals say, what really matters to the success of this team?
4: Yeah, I mean, we don't really care about the outside noise. I mean, we knew that we were ahead of schedule probably in December of this year, I mean, last year. So, I mean, just coming into every game with a lot of confidence and just focusing on us and trying to win basketball games.
3: And waiting for you guys in the Western Conference Finals, OKC, a team that you guys beat had a 4-1 record in the regular season. How do you balance the confidence of those matchups while also understanding that the playoffs are a different challenge altogether?
4: Yeah, I mean, we're not even thinking about that right now. I mean, the games ahead are totally different games. You know, they're rolling right now. They've won 8 straight, so they're defending champs. We know it's going to be tough to knock them off, but I think we're pretty confident we could do it.
1: Stephon Castle with Cassidy Hubbard on NBA on Prime. Again, the Spurs win at 139 to 109. As for the losing head coach, Chris Finch, he expressed his emotions in the postgame press conference on seeing the season come to an end.
5: Yeah, I mean, obviously, you know, disappointed in the results. You know, certainly the margin of victories are a little tough to take. For the most part, I thought, you know, guys fought, but we just couldn't complete plays on both ends of the floor at times.
1: And more from Finch on taking the blame for the Spurs' hot start.
5: I mean, I'll take the blame for the start of the game. We flipped the matchups around, and, you know, we tried to do some things there to maybe slow down their start. But it allowed Castle to get hot early. That certainly wasn't the plan, even though that we knew we would be giving up some clean looks to them. But that's on me.
1: The struggles for Minnesota. Anthony Edwards, 24 points on just 9 of 26 shooting from the field. Ayo Dosunmu just with 10 points in the game. Rudy Gobert did not score and finished with just 3 rebounds. Again, as the Spurs beat the Timberwolves in Game 6, 139 to 109 over the Timberwolves, and moving on to the Western Conference Finals to take on the Oklahoma City Thunder. Game 1 of the West Finals is on Monday in Oklahoma City.
6: Somebody's finally going to get a road win here in this series. And the Pistons fans leaving dejectedly.
7: I thought we did a lot of good things tonight to put us in position to win. Just didn't close the game.
8: I expect our guys to be ready mentally and, you know, bring this thing back here.
1: Meanwhile, in the Eastern Conference, while the Thunder await the Spurs, the New York Knicks went into Friday waiting for the winner of the Cavs and Pistons in the Eastern Conference Finals. Game 6 from Cleveland. It's been an even series scoring-wise, with both teams scoring exactly 543 points in the series going into Game 6. Cavs up 3-2, trying to close that at home. Cavs as a franchise, 9-1 in best-of-seven series when they win a Game 5 with the series tied 2-2, but their only loss was in the 0-6 East semis against the Detroit Pistons. Cavs looking to return to the conference finals for the first time since 2018. We'll pick up the action in the second quarter. Detroit in control thanks to Cade Cunningham.
9: Inbounds to Cunningham. Gets it to Sasser on the left. Lights it up for 3 off the back iron. Miss. Rebound tipped and Detroit controls. Reed out to Cunningham. Right side triple and that one goes down.
10: I like the timeout by Kenny Atkinson. He's going over to complain to Zach Zarba, but his team right now is out of sorts.

0: Mark Estes here, PJ Carlissimo on ESPN Radio. Cunningham puts Detroit up 11 with that three, but Cleveland trying to chip away and work their way back into this. Donovan Mitchell doing it on the defensive end against Cade Cunningham.
1: Cade Cunningham, 16 points working pass, tipped away by Mitchell. He's in the clear. Donovan Mitchell throws it down. Jackhammer two-hander.
2: Ditto what we said. That's 10 turnovers for Detroit.
0: Closes the gap to within four. We move to the second half, and Marcus Sasser trying to put Detroit in front big.
1: Here's Mitchell at the top. Fakes right, crosses left, bounce down low. Mobley goes up and stuffs it. Or did he miss it?
2: Missed it.
1: Missed it off the rim. Here's Sasser the other way. Floats it up and in at the horn. I don't know how Mobley missed that one. And Sasser got another bucket right before the third quarter clock expired. And Detroit on that bucket takes its biggest lead of game six, up 14 headed to the fourth.
0: Sasser had 9 points off the bench on 4 of 5 shooting in just 18 minutes of action. 14-point lead for Detroit going into the fourth quarter, and Jalen Duren puts this one on ice for the Pistons.
1: Outside it goes on a fresh 14 to Harris. Reload Duren, gets behind Allen, spins and scores. A redemptive game six for Jalen Duren.
2: Boy, it's taken a long time, but Jalen Duren has really showed up for Detroit.
0: Duren with 15 points and 7 of 10 shooting. Pistons cruise at the end to win it 115-94 to force a game 7 back in Detroit on Sunday. It'll be right here on ESPN Radio. Pistons 5-0 all time in game 7. Cade Cunningham 21 points and 8 assists, including 5 of 10 from 3. Cunningham on Amazon Prime.
3: Cade, you guys fight off elimination again. We've seen this before. Why is this team responding when backed against the wall?
4: I mean, we're just playing our brand of basketball. Coming out competing, trying to execute our system to the best of our ability. And we're together. We stick together through everything, so it's a great win for us.
3: You stick together. You told me these playoffs are about enjoying the moment. Well, now you got another game 7 in your building. What are you looking forward to about Sunday?
4: The energy, the opportunity. Just getting back to the city and having an opportunity to, do something special, win in front of our home crowd, and move on.
0: That was Cade Cunningham. Meanwhile, Pistons head coach J.B. Bickerstaff was asked in his press conference, what makes the Pistons so hard to eliminate?
5: They just don't quit. The resolve that they have, the belief that they have in one another. They just have the ability, to bounce back mentally where they don't hang on to things, right? Like quarters don't bother them, halves don't bother them. They just move on to the next play, stay moment to moment, and try to win what's in front of them at that time. And, there's a built-in trust, and there's no insecurity in our guys' chemistry. And I think that makes a huge difference in these moments.
0: Meanwhile, Cavaliers head coach Kenny Atkinson was asked about why the Pistons were able to control this game in the second half.
6: Credit to them. They played great. Give them credit. They were the better team. Sometimes it's that simple. Hard to beat a team four times in a row in the NBA. They came out. I just give them credit. We weren't sharp. They were sharp. They shot the heck out of the ball. 16 for 36 from three, and then, 13 offensive rebounds, But really, story about them being super sharp, and we weren't. That's what happens.
0: Now let's hear for Donovan Mitchell from the Cavs. He's struggled in this one. Mitchell was asked on what they need to do to win game 7.
7: Well, I can't dwell on it. I missed shots tonight. Do I think some of them were tougher shots that I could have got better? Sure. But you can say that. I can say that about every game, right? So I'm not here to look at the fact that I missed shots. It's just the overall force and impact of the game. Tonight I missed shots. I've been making them most every game this series, and tonight I didn't. So I'm not worried about that. It's more so the everything else. We missed an opportunity. But I can't do nothing. We can't do anything about it. We got to go out there and win on the road.
0: Mitchell finished with 18 points on just 6 of 20 shooting from the field. James Harden led the way for Cleveland with 23 points on 6 of 13 shooting. Game 7 of the series coming on Sunday from Detroit. We head into the final 36 holes of the PGA Championship after Friday's round 2. 82 players made the cut to head into the weekend rounds. Bryson DeChambeau not among them. The 2-time U.S. Open winner finished 7 over in 2 rounds. Meanwhile, Justin Rose was in jeopardy of missing, but he eagled the final hole to sneak ahead of the cut. Maverick McNealy, Alex Smalley are tied atop the leaderboard. Hearing from one of the leaders, Maverick McNealy, on what's been contributing to his success here at the major.
8: I didn't feel like I played that great. I somehow got a lot out of my game, and this is obviously new territory for me, but I am confident that it's going to go into the experience bank, and good or bad, I'm going to learn a lot from it, and really excited to test my game in ways it hasn't been tested before. And like, I think this is the next step for me as a professional is competing and playing well in this type of tournament.
0: Also at minus four through the first two rounds is Alex Smalley. He was asked about his performance on Friday.
9: A lot of really good moments, some not so great moments, and then a lot of just trying to keep moving forward in between. It was difficult. It was chilly this morning. The wind was up. Some of the hole locations are very difficult. They're right on the top of a crown. So, you know, you might have a putt that goes uphill, but once it gets to the hole, it starts going downhill. So I had a couple 15 or 20 footers up the hill today that I was really just trying to lag up near around the hole and try not to let it get away from me. It was difficult. I definitely would have taken a one under today before I teed off.
0: 36 holes left in the PGA Championship. Switching to baseball, Max Fried going on the 15-day DL for the Yankees. According to Yankee skipper Aaron Boone, the left-hander underwent an MRI and CT scan on Thursday before being examined by Yankees team physician Chris Ahmad. Club said Fried will undergo another round of tests in a few weeks. As for Aaron Boone's concern about Fried's injury?
10: Kind of is what it is right now. I think in some ways good news in that, you know, ligament's in good shape and just a matter of what, you know, how the timeline's going to shake out. But I think, you know, long term feel like we're in an okay spot. So we'll just kind of listen to the body here over the next days and weeks and, you know, see what ultimately that timeline leads to.
0: Meanwhile, the Subway Series getting underway in Queens. Yankees just 1-5 in their last six. Sit two games now behind Tampa in the AL East. Clay Holmes, facing the Yankees for the first time since leaving them back in 2024, has allowed two or fewer in all eight of his starts this season. Another start like that would make him just the second Mets pitcher ever to start the season with nine straight starts, allowing two or fewer. Pick up the action in the third inning. Jazz Chisholm at the plate, trying to drive in some runs for the Yanks.
11: Here's the pitch to Jazz. Swung on, hit hard. Past the diving first baseman, Vientos. Judge scores. Here's Cody Bellinger. Jazz digging for second. He slides head first. He is in there. A two-run double by Jazz Chisholm, and the Yankees have a 3-0 lead.
0: All right. On WFAN, meanwhile, moved to the seventh inning. Juan Soto at the plate for the Mets, with the Mets trailing 4-0, sitting on 249.
12: And now the pitch. High drive, deep center, Grisham back toward the track, at the wall, gone! Juan Soto goes deep to left, his second home run in as many days, and the Mets are on the board. A little life in the bottom of the seventh.
0: On 880 ESPN New York, Soto gets number 250, but the Yankees win it 5-2. Yankees have now won 11 series openers this season, tied for the most in baseball. Soto 1-for-3 with a homer and an RBI, and at 27 years, 202 days old, he's the youngest player to reach 250 since Albert Pujols did it back in the 2006 season. SportsCenter All Night, ESPN Radio, and the ESPN app. Coming up, more from the Diamond. Plenty of rivalry matchups going on Friday. That's coming up next. 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
10: I always tell the story about the guy in college. 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
0: 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The United Football League. 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
15: 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Some WNBA early season action as well. We looked at all the plays and we assembled the best moments from Friday. 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
0: Number 5.
15: In Arizona, Diamondbacks taking on the Rockies. Merrill Kelly looking for the rare complete game shutout. And here's the final call in Arizona Sports 98.7 FM.
16: The 1-2. Swing and a miss. He got him. And at 37 years old, Merrill Kelly fires his first ever complete game in the most unlikely of venues. 9 innings of one-run ball at Coors Field.
0: Number 4.
15: The Pistons down 3-2, hoping to force a Game 7 in Cleveland, and Jalen Duren's dunk in the fourth put them up for good and sends the series back to Detroit. The call on ESPN Radio.
16: Here's Cunningham, a 3. No. Offensive rebound, Duren put back in. Jalen Duren, another rebound and another 2 points.
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15: In the Battle of Missouri, the Cardinals and Royals tied at 4 in the 11. Joel Pozzo at the plate. Here's the call on Cardinals Radio Network.
19: The pitch. Pozzo swings and he hits it to right. A Redbird winner. A base hit to right. Pozzo touches first. And he's going to be mobbed by his teammates as we light up the night in downtown St. Louis. Joel Pozzo with the game winner on the first pitch he saw from Steven Cruz. The Cardinals walk off the Royals in 11, 5-4.
18: Number two.
15: It's weird to say a Yastrzemski walked off the Red Sox, but that's exactly what happened in Atlanta tonight. The call on 680 The Fan.
19: Lefty set right at the belly. 1-2. Swung on, struck down towards left center field. That's down! That's down! Here comes Kim! Braves gonna win! Hit the lights and say goodnight! Braves take it 3-2!
18: Number one.
15: Spencer Torkelson sent the fans home happy at Comerica Park to cap off a great sports night in Detroit. The call on 97.1 The Ticket.
19: The 2-2. Swing to drive to the gap in right center field. The ball is up the gap. Tigers win. Fielding comes home. Tigers walk off the Blue Jays.
15: We switch gears to the WNBA. Just a couple of games into the season so far. We got 2 1-1 teams squaring off with Caitlin Clark and the Fever hosting the Washington Mystics. Clark with 20 points and 5 assists in each of the Fever's first two games. Caitlin Clark, though, struggling in this one. Just 2 of 15 from the field and 11 points in the first three quarters, but heating up in the fourth. Mystics up 3. Clark looking to even things up.
20: Will it be Mitchell? Will it be Clark? Cunningham looking. Versatines Allen. Hand off Clark for the tie. With under 2 seconds left to play, 22 has done it again.
15: The call on Ion Television, so we go into the extra session. Clark with 17 fourth quarter points. She's put up, it's the most points she's put up in a quarter in her career. But in the extra session, it's Cody McMahon taking over for the Mystics.
20: Mitchell can't finish at the rim. The pure presence of Shakira Austin. And McMahon is left alone. Shot Cody McMahon. Oh, what a swing. Kelsey Mitchell had a chance to put the Fever in front, and instead it's Washington by 4.
15: That made it a 4-point game. Mystics would sneak past the Fever 104-102. Caitlin Clark in the loss finishes with 32 points. Sonia Citron scored 30 for the first time in her career. Mystics winning their first two road games of the season this season after winning only 2 straight road games all of last year. Also on Friday, the Aces taking on the Sun. Asia Wilson had 45 points in the win as Las Vegas picked up the win over Connecticut 101-86. Also on Friday, the Sparks knocked off the Toronto Tempo 99-95, and it was the Mercury over the Sky 91-83. Still more to come here, including from both game sixes in the West and East in the NBA playoff. That's coming up next. 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
24: 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The Knicks and Thunder have been waiting for their next opponents. 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
1: 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Well, we had plenty of rivalry series throughout Major League Baseball getting underway on Friday. Let's get to one in the Lone Star State between Houston and Texas, the Silver Boot Series. Astros have lost four straight home series, and at the bottom of the AL West at just 17-28, hoping that Spencer Arrighetti could get them off the schneid, and did he ever. More on that in a second, but we pick up the action in the bottom of the third inning. No score. Isaac Paredes at the plate for the Astros.
2: This inning, 3-2, pitch is clubbed, left field, gone. That's the beauty of having Yordan as protection in the on-deck circle. Paredes got a cookie and shot it out of here.
1: On KBME 790 AM, 1-0 Astros at that point. Astros go up 1-0. That would be all Spencer Arrighetti would need. He takes a no-hitter into the eighth inning and ends up finishing with five strikeouts and seven and a third before Justin Foscue broke up the no-hitter in the eighth. Astros win it 2-0, allowing just one Rangers hit in the process. Astros have allowed 10 or more hits to their opponents 18 times this season. Meanwhile, the Cubs and White Sox beginning their rivalry series on the South Side. Cubs back on the winning side after breaking a four-game losing streak on Thursday with a win against the Braves. They hold the second-best record in the National League. Cubs 10-1 in their last 11 against the White Sox, but the Pale Hoes, they've won five in a row going into this game, tied for their longest winning streak of the season. Pick up the action, top of the eighth inning. Cubs in control. Carson Kelly at the plate with a big swing.
3: 1-0, and a high fly ball hit to deep right center field. Racing over is Peters, and this one bounces on the track and over the wall for a ground rule double. So two runs come in, and the Cubs now up 10-4 over the White Sox here in the eighth.
1: On the Cubs radio network, Cubs would finish the win with a 10-5 victory, their second straight win. They're now 14-3 in the last 17 meetings versus the White Sox dating back to 2022. It also ends the White Sox five-game win streak. Kelly, as you heard, with a two-run double there, ends up 3-for-5 and with four RBIs for the game. Freeway Series in Orange County. Halos hosting the Dodgers. Blake Snell scratched from the start for LA after making his season debut last Saturday. Angels a lowly 16-28 this season. A loss Friday would give them their second worst 45-game start in franchise history. Pick up the action. Top of the sixth inning. Already 4-0 Dodgers, and Teoscar Hernandez at the plate looking to send one out on AM 570 LA Sports.
4: One of those great defensive plays made by the Angels on Teoscar. Last time up, he swings, hits a drive, deep right center. It is heading back toward the wall. It is over the wall. That's a home run. Teoscar Hernandez with a two-run shot. He hit it off the scoreboard over the yellow line.
1: Teoscar Hernandez with his fifth home run of the year, but his first since April the 15th. He'd gone 23 games without a home run entering play on Friday. Dodgers go on to win it by a final of 6-0. Max Muncy also with a home run in the game, his 12th. That came in the fourth inning. Andy Page is 1-for-4 with a three-run homer in the fourth inning. Was hitless in his previous four games entering play on Friday. It's the third straight win following a four-game losing streak. It snaps a seven-game losing streak versus the Angels dating back to September 4th of 2024. Angels shut out for the third time this season, have lost their last four games overall. Phillies in Pittsburgh to take on the Pirates. They fell behind 6-0 early. A man on for Kyle Schwarber with the Phillies down 8-2. Schwarber hit his 19th home run of the year in the fifth inning. Up again, looking to inch the Phillies closer.
5: With a man on to the pitch, Schwarber swings, hits one in the air, center field. Cruz going back into his right. It's going to be over his head and gone. He did it again. My goodness. Opposite field, up the alley, just to the right of the 410 sign. Into the Phillies bullpen, a rocket from Kyle Schwarber. His 20th home run of the season.
1: 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Phillies still trailing by three. Phillies rallied for three in the ninth to force extra innings, so we head to the 10th. Go-ahead run already in, but the Phillies looking for more with Rafael Marchand at the plate.
5: And the pitch. Swung on, line towards left center. It's in for a hit. Marchand delivers. Both runners will score. Rafael Marchand, his first hit since April 25th. His first at bat in 8 days. And he's driven home two as the Phillies lead it 11-8.
1: Again on Sports Radio 94, WIP on the call. Phillies win it in extra innings, 11-9 in 10. Phillies trailed 6-0 in the third inning and come back to win it. Schwarber again with 2 home runs, 5 runs batted in, 20 home runs this season. Ties the Phillies record through 45 games of a season. Schwarber with 9 home runs over his last 8 games. It's the second most in an 8-game span in Phillies history. Bryce Harper in the game, 4-for-5 with a game-tying 2-RBI single in the ninth. It was reviewed for a home run, but it was upheld. Pirates led it 8-5 entering the top of the ninth, had won 25 straight when leading by 3. Still more to come, including more from the 2 NBA playoff games on Friday. That's next. 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
0: 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It's an interleague showdown in Seattle. Manny Machado and the San Diego Padres face Julio Rodriguez and the Mariners.
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20: Hey, y'all, it's Kyle Bailey. Coming up on a Monday show, we'll react to everything that happened in the sports weekend. We'll talk some hornets in the draft and our off-season trip through the Panthers schedule. We'll see you three.

0: ESPN Radio. Switching back to Major League Baseball, the Red Sox taking on the Braves. Braves with the best record in baseball at 30-14 have their best 45-game start to a season since 2003. Matt Olson with 14 home runs on the season, second most in the National League behind the Phillies' Kyle Schwarber. Let's get to the action, though. It's in the 10th inning, a 2-2 game, and Mike Yastrzemski at the plate for the Braves.
1: Lefties set right at the belly. 1-2. Swung on, struck down towards left center field. That's down! That's down! Here comes Kim! Braves gonna win! Hit the lights and say goodnight! Braves take it 3-2!
0: On 680 The Fan in Atlanta, Braves win it in extra innings with the walk-off double by Yaz's seventh career walk-off hit. Braves off to their best 45-game start to the season since 2003. They've also now won 11 series openers, tied with the Yankees for the most in baseball. Marlins and the Rays in the battle for Florida. The Rays have won 10 straight home games, their second longest home win streak by any team this season. The Rays 11-1-2 in 14 series versus the Marlins since 2019, the most series wins versus any non-AL East team in that span. Marlins, though, 6-12 on the road this season. Pick up the action in the bottom of the fourth inning. Taylor Walls at the plate with men on for Tampa.
2: Be interesting, though. Hold on.
3: As a ground ball over the bag at first, it's into the right field corner, an extra base hit. One run is in as Mullins scores. Racing around third, Fiducia. He's coming home. On to third, Walls, and he's out on the relay.
4: Taylor Walls,
3: a two-run double down the right field line, and the Rays are up 6-1 now.
4: There we go,
3: in the bottom of the fourth.
0: 620 WDAE on the call. Rays go on to win it over the Marlins 7-2. Rays have now won 11 straight home games, tied with the third longest streak in franchise history. Cedric Mullins for Tampa, 4-for-4 with three runs scored, including his third home run of the season. Yandy Diaz with a home run as well. His six of the season, four of his six home runs this season have given the Rays the lead. Toronto taking on Detroit. Blue Jays have won five of the last six road series against the Tigers. Let's pick up the action in the sixth. Riley Green at the plate for the Tigers.
5: The pitch. Swinging a line drive down the right field line. Hooking. Fair ball into the corner. Dingler is in. Green around first. Heading to second. He'll cruise into second. 14th double of the year. Tigers have tied it at two.
0: On 97.1, the ticket. We have a 2-2 game going into extra innings. And we pick up the action here as Spencer Torkelson comes to the plate looking to finish this one off for the Tigers.
5: The 2-2. Swing to drive to the gap in right center field. That ball is up the gap. Tigers win. Fielding comes home. Tigers walk off the Blue Jays.
0: Torkelson with a walk-off single. Tigers win it 3-2. Riley Green 1-for-4 with a game-tying RBI double in the sixth, which you heard. A Tiger snap a three-game losing skid, only their second win in their last 10, dating back to May the 4th. SportsCenter All Night, ESPN Radio, and the ESPN app coming up. 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
1: 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Two game sixes, trying to get to game sevens for a couple of teams, or get their way into the conference finals. Plus some WNBA action, some action on the diamond as well. 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
1: 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Merrill Kelly looking for the rare complete game. 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
2: Swing and a miss. He got him. And at 37 years old, Merrill Kelly fires his first ever complete game in the most unlikely of venues. 9 innings of one-run ball at Coors Field.
0: Number four.
1: The Pistons down 3-2, hoping to force a game seven in Cleveland, and Jalen Duren's dunk in the fourth put them up for good and sends the series back to Detroit. The call on ESPN Radio.
4: Here's Cunningham, a three. No. Offensive rebound. Duren put back in. Jalen Duren, another rebound and another 2 points.
5: First time All-Star showing just why tonight.
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0: Number three.
1: In the Battle of Missouri, the Cardinals and Royals tied at 4 in the 11. Joel Pozzo at the plate. Here's the call on Cardinals Radio Network.
6: The pitch. Pozzo swings and he hits it to right. A Redbird winner. A base hit to right. Pozzo touches first. And he's going to be mobbed by his teammates as we light up the night in downtown St. Louis. Joel Pozzo with the game winner on the first pitch he saw from Steven Cruz. The Cardinals walk off the Royals in 11, 5-4.
0: Number two.
1: It's weird to say a Yastrzemski walked off the Red Sox, but that's exactly what happened in Atlanta tonight. The call on 680 The Fan.
6: Lefty set right at the belly. 1-2. Swung on, struck down towards left center field. That's down! That's down! Here comes Kim! Braves gonna win! Hit the lights and say goodnight! Braves take it 3-2!
0: Number one.
1: Spencer Torkelson sent the fans home happy at Comerica Park. Cap off a great sports night in Detroit. The call on 97.1 The Ticket.
6: The 2-2. Swing and drive to the gap in right center field. The ball is got the gap. Tigers win. Fielding comes home. Tigers walk off the Blue Jays.
1: 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We're a couple of games into the WNBA season. We had 2 1-1 teams squaring off with Caitlin Clark and the Fever hosting the Washington Mystics. Clark with 20 and 5 assists in each of the Fever's first two games. Clark struggling, though, in this one against the Mystics on Friday. Just 2 of 15 from the field and 11 points in the first three quarters, but she was heating up in the fourth. Mystics up by 3, but Clark looking to even things up on Ion.
7: Will it be Mitchell? Will it be Clark? Cunningham looking. Versatine's Allen. Hand off Clark for the tie. Yes! Caitlin Clark has tied the game with under 2 seconds left to play. 22 has done it again.
1: Clark had 17 fourth quarter points, the most she's put up in a fourth quarter in her career. But it was too much Cody McMahon and the Mystics on Friday.
7: Mitchell can't finish at the rim. The pure presence of Shakira Austin. And McMahon is left alone. And a big shot, Cody McMahon. Oh, what a swing. Kelsey Mitchell had a chance to put the Fever in front. And instead, it's Washington by 4.
1: Mystics sneak past the Fever 104-102. Caitlin Clark in the loss finishes with 32 points. Meanwhile, Aces and Suns, A'ja Wilson had a big game.
8: Against Pierce, Wilson jabs, fires, knocks down the three. 45 for A'ja Wilson.
9: A'ja Wilson is unstoppable.
1: 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Aces beat the Sun 101-94. 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
1: We have a huge Game 6 in Cleveland between the Pistons and Cavs.
2: 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No offensive rebound. Durant put back in.
1: The Spurs try to get to the conference finals for the first time in 9 years.
3: Champagne looks to the screen. Driving left, now down the lane. Fox to the rim, lays it up and in.
1: We have the latest from day two of the PGA Championship.
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5: Grisham back toward the track, at the wall, gone! Juan Soto goes deep to left.
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6: 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We got six teams left in the NBA playoffs entering play on Friday and going into Friday's action with two game sixes. We could have cut it down to the NBA's final four. Plus, we got a lot of baseball action to get to. Tell you about the big MMA bout on the horizon coming up on Saturday in LA between Ronda Rousey, Gina Carano, the WNBA in the early stages of its season. We got highlights from that, but we begin in Minnesota.
2: The Spurs are a win away from the conference finals, up 3-2 after a 126-97 win over the T-Wolves.
7: At the end of the day, man, it's another basketball game. So you come out, put your boots on, and get ready to go to war.
6: Spurs looking to move on to the conference finals in the West for the first time since 2017 and the first time in the Victor Wembanyama era. Spurs 16-3 in franchise history in best-of-seven series when they hold a 3-2 series lead. Wolves, meanwhile, 1-3 in series when they trail 3-2 with their only win coming in the 2024 West semis against Denver. And it was all San Antonio early. Minnesota could not hold the Spurs at bay. Fast forward to late in the second quarter, Julian Champagne hitting from downtown.
3: Wembanyama out the screen on the ball for Castle. Now sinks away. Castle against Conley. Castle to the right side of the lane. Turns, jump pass to Vassell. Touch it corner left. Champagne for three. Got it with 5.4 left.
8: Champagne was able to hesitate but still get that one to go.
6: I mean, it's 74-59 just before the intermission. A big lead for San Antonio, and it would continue. And the big fella, Victor Wembanyama, showing, I don't need any playoff experience. I'm getting it now.
3: Reaper for Edwards, catches wing right, drives, floats it at the rim, missed it, rebounded by Wembanyama. Fox up the floor to Wembanyama, who slashed the right wing. Now attacks the rim and reaches up the score. And a very early timeout by Chris Finch in Minnesota as it's become 81-63.
6: Sean Kelly on ESPN Radio, 81-63 the score, and Victor Wembanyama would put him up even more in the fourth.
3: Champagne in transition, catches wing left, throws it into Wemby, and he dunks it with two hands. Timeout, Chris Finch, largest lead now for San Antonio, up 30, and they're starting to head into the night here in Minneapolis.
8: And that may be the one that makes Chris Finch just wave the white flag.
6: Fans heading into the night, Spurs heading into Oklahoma City for the Western Conference Finals, a dominant 139-109 win over the Wolves. Wemby with 19 points and 6 rebounds. Stephon Castle with a game-high 32 in the win. Also had 11 rebounds and 6 assists. All 5 Spurs starters reached double figures to pick up the win. Stephon Castle on Amazon Prime and Cassidy Huther.
9: As he gets a dap up from Naz Reid, Steph, a wire-to-wire win, dominant from the jump. I mean, 14 of your 32 came in the first quarter alone. What did you like most about how you guys came out and closed this series out?
10: I just think our energy and our attention to detail was probably the best it's been all series. So when we're playing like that on defense, it makes offense for us very easy.
9: So much conversation around this team about the playoff inexperience and maybe being ahead of schedule, but what does making the Western Conference Finals say what really matters to the success of this team?
10: Yeah, I mean, we don't really care about the outside noise. I mean, we knew that we were ahead of schedule probably in December of this year, I mean, last year. So, I mean, just coming into every game with a lot of confidence and just focusing on us and trying to win basketball games.
9: And waiting for you guys in the Western Conference Finals, OKC, a team that you guys beat four, had a 4-1 record in the regular season. How do you balance the confidence of those matchups while also understanding that the playoffs are a different challenge altogether?
10: Yeah, I mean, we're not even thinking about that right now. I mean, the games ahead are totally different games. You know, they're rolling right now. They've won 8 straight, so they're defending champs. We know it's going to be tough to knock them off, but I think we're pretty confident we can do it.
6: That was Stephon Castle with Cassidy and Hubbard on Amazon Prime. Let's hear from the Spurs in the press conference. Let's hear from Victor Wembanyama and the feeling of advancing to his first ever Western Conference final.
11: Oh, it's great. Shows that we already gained a little bit of experience from our short playoff time. Feel like we put ourselves in the best conditions. Simple as that.
6: And with a big 32-point effort, Stephon Castle impressed many in Game 6, including his head coach, Mitch Johnson.
12: He's pretty damn good. I thought his temperament and disposition led to him having the right approach and playing the right way. And we have a few guys on our team that are just that talented that when they do that, they take over at times. The talent pops. They get to just have fun.
6: As for the Minnesota Timberwolves, they're going home yet again. Chris Finch, their head coach, was asked about his emotions on seeing the season come to an end.
13: Yeah, I mean, obviously, you know, disappointed in the results. You know, certainly the margin of victories are a little tough to take. For the most part, I thought, you know, guys fought, but we just couldn't complete plays on both ends of the floor at times.
6: Timberwolves now fall to 4-5 in games facing elimination under Chris Finch. They were 4-9 in those games in franchise history prior to his hire in 2020. Meanwhile, De'Aaron Fox also added 21 points, 9 assists on 8 of 10 shooting from the field. Again, Victor Wembanyama, 19 points, 6 rebounds, and 3 blocks. He joins David Robinson as the only player since the blocks were first tracked in 1974 with 200 points, 100 rebounds, and 40 blocks through his first 10 career playoff games. In the loss, Anthony Edwards with 24 points, 3 steals, 19 of those 24 for though in the first half. So the Spurs take on the Thunder in the Western Conference Finals. Game one of the West Finals is on Monday in Oklahoma City.
14: Somebody's finally going to get a road win here in this series, and the Pistons fans leaving dejectedly.
15: I thought we did a lot of good things tonight to put us in position to win. Just didn't close the game.
16: I expect our guys to be ready mentally and, you know, bring this thing back here.
6: Meanwhile, while the Spurs and Oklahoma City Thunder get ready for the Western Conference Finals coming up on Monday, the New York Knicks went into Friday waiting for the winner of the Cavs and Pistons in the Eastern Conference Finals. Game 6 from Cleveland, it's been an even series. In fact, so even that both teams have scored 543 points exactly in the series. Cavs up 3-2 trying to close out at home. Cavs as a franchise 9-1 at a best of 7 when they win a game 5 with the series tied 2-2. Cavs looking for a return to the conference finals for the first time since 2018, but the Detroit Pistons had other ideas thanks to Cade Cunningham.
2: Inbounds to Cunningham. Gets it to Sasser on the left. Lights it up for 3 off the back iron. Miss. Rebound tipped and Detroit controls. Reed out to Cunningham. Right side triple and that one goes down.
17: I like the timeout by Kenny Atkinson. He's going over to complain to Zach Zarba, but his team right now is out of sorts.
6: That made it 11 on ESPN Radio. Mark Hestisher on the call. Later in the second quarter, Donovan Mitchell trying to chip the lead away for the Cavs.
2: Kate Cunningham, 16 points working pass, tipped away by Mitchell. He's in the clear. Donovan Mitchell throws it down. Jackhammer two-hander.
17: Ditto what we said. That's 10 turnovers for Detroit.
6: And that turnover closed the gap to within 4. So we go to the third quarter. Detroit starting to reestablish control thanks to Marcus Sasser at the end of the third quarter.
2: Here's Mitchell at the top, fakes right, crosses left, bounce down low, Mobley goes up and stuffs it. Or did he miss it?
17: Missed it.
2: Missed it off the rim. Here's Sasser the other way, floats it up and in at the horn. I don't know how Mobley missed that one. And Sasser got another bucket right before the third quarter clock expired. And Detroit on that bucket takes its biggest lead of game 6, up 14 headed to the fourth.
6: Up 14, 84-70 at that point. We move to the fourth quarter, and Jalen Duren puts this one on ice.
2: Outside it goes on a fresh 14 to Harris. Reload Duren, gets behind Allen, spins and scores. A redemptive game 6 for Jalen Duren.
17: Boy, it's taken a long time, but Jalen Duren has really showed up for Detroit.
6: That made it a 13-point lead. Pistons cruise at the end and force a Game 7 with a 115-94 win in Game 6. The series goes back to Detroit for Game 7 on Sunday on ESPN Radio. Pistons are 5-0 all-time in Game 7. Cade Cunningham, 21 points and 8 assists, including 5 of 10 from 3. Cunningham on Amazon Prime.
18: Cade, you guys fight off elimination again. We've seen this before. Why is this team responding when backed against the wall?
19: I mean, we're just playing our brand of basketball. Coming out, competing, trying to execute our system to the best of our ability. And we're together. We stick together through everything, so it's a great win for us.
18: You stick together. You told me these playoffs are about enjoying the moment. Well, now you got another Game 7 in your building. What are you looking forward to about Sunday?
19: The energy, the opportunity. Just getting back to the city and having an opportunity to, you know, do something special, win in front of our home crowd, and move on.
6: Cade Cunningham on Amazon Prime. Meanwhile, Pistons head coach J.B. Bickerstaff, he was asked in the press conference what makes the Pistons so hard to eliminate in the postseason.
20: They just don't quit. You know, the resolve that they have, the belief that they have in one another. They just have the ability, you know, to bounce back mentally where they don't hang on to things, right? Like quarters don't bother them, halves don't bother them. They just move on to the next play, stay moment to moment, and try to win what's in front of them at that time. And, there's a built-in trust, and there's no insecurity in our guys' chemistry. And I think that makes a huge difference in these moments.
6: As for the Cavs, they're going to have to go on the road to try to advance to the Eastern Conference Finals. Cavs head coach Kenny Atkinson said they weren't as sharp as the Pistons were.
21: Credit to them. They play great. Give them credit. They were the better team. Sometimes it's that simple. Hard to beat a team four times in a row in the NBA. They came out. I just give them credit. We weren't sharp. They were sharp. They shot the heck out of the ball. 16 for 36 from three, and then, 13 offensive rebounds, But really, story about them being super sharp, and we weren't. And so it happens.
6: Donovan Mitchell struggled with his shot in Game 6, said he can't worry about his shooting performance.
22: Well, I can't dwell on it. You know what I mean? I missed shots tonight. Do I think some of them were tougher shots that I could have got better? Sure. But you can say that. I can say that about every game, right? So I'm not here to look at the fact that I missed shots. It's just the overall force and impact of the game. Tonight I missed shots. I've been making them most every game this series, and tonight I didn't. So I'm not worried about that. And it's more so the everything else. We missed an opportunity. But I can't do nothing. We can't do anything about it. We got to go out there and win on the road.
6: Again, Pistons win at 115-94. Donovan Mitchell, 6 of 20 shooting from the field, just 18 points. Game 7 coming up on Sunday from Detroit. We head into the final 36 holes of the PGA Championship after Friday's round 2. 82 players made the cut. One of them, not Bryson DeChambeau. Meanwhile, Justin Rose in jeopardy of missing. Eagled the final hole to sneak in just ahead of the cut. The leaders, we've got a tie up at the top at -4. Maverick McNealy and Alex Smalley tied atop the leaderboard. Let's hear from McNealy first on the continued success he's having at majors.
23: I didn't feel like I played that great. I somehow got a lot out of my game, and this is obviously new territory for me, but I am confident that it's going to go into the experience bank, and good or bad, I'm going to learn a lot from it, and really excited to test my game in ways it hasn't been tested before, and like I think this is the next step for me as a professional is competing and playing well in this type of tournament.
6: As for the co-leader, Alex Smalley,
24: a lot of really good moments, some not so great moments, and then a lot of just trying to keep moving forward in between. It was difficult. It was chilly this morning. The wind was up. Some of the hole locations are very difficult. They're right on the top of a crown. So, you might have a putt that goes uphill, but once it gets to the hole, it starts going downhill. So I had a couple 15 or 20 footers up the hill today that I was really just trying to lag up near around the hole and try not to let it get away from me. It was difficult. I definitely would have taken a one under today before I teed off.
6: And several more players tied below them at just one stroke back. Maverick McNealy, Alex Smalley tied at -4 in the PGA Championships going into the third round on Saturday. Meanwhile, in baseball, Max Fried is going on the 15-day disabled list. The Yankees announced that on Friday. The left-hander underwent an MRI and CT scan on Thursday before being examined by Yankees team physician Chris Ahmad. The club said he'll undergo additional tests in a few weeks to determine when he can resume throwing. Yankee skipper Aaron Boone on the level of concern.
0: kind of is what it is right now. I think in some ways good news in that, you know, ligaments in good shape and just a matter of what, you know, how the timeline's going to shake out. But I think, you know, long term feel like we're in an okay spot. So we'll just kind of listen to the body here over the next days and weeks and you know, see what ultimately that timeline leads to.
6: The Subway Series getting underway in Queens. Yankees just 1-5 in their last six and sit two games behind Tampa in the AL East. Clay Holmes facing the Yankees for the first time since leaving them in 2024 has allowed two or fewer runs in all eight of his starts for the Mets this season. Another start like that would make him just the second Mets pitcher ever to start the season with nine straight starts allowing two or fewer. Although the Yankees did not make it easy on him. Let's pick up the action in the third inning. Top of the third inning, Jazz Chisholm at the plate.
1: Here's the pitch to Jazz. Swung on, hit hard. Past the diving first baseman, Vientos. Judge scores. Here's Cody Bellinger. Jazz, digging for second. He slides head first. He is in there. A two-run double by Jazz Chisholm, and the Yankees have a 3-0 lead.
6: All right. On WFAN, two RBI double makes it 3-0 in favor of the Yankees. Move it to the bottom of the seventh. Juan Soto at the plate for the Mets with the bases empty, sitting on 249, trying to get to that magic 250 on 880 ESPN New York.
4: And now the pitch. High drive, deep center. Grisham back toward the track. At the wall. Gone. Juan Soto goes deep to left. His second home run in as many days. And the Mets are on the board. A little life in the bottom of the seventh.
6: Juan Soto, 1-for-3 with a homer. And with that 250th home run, he's the youngest player to reach that mark since Albert Pujols did it at age 26 and 258 days back in 2006. Meanwhile, some injury news. Clay Holmes, 4 1/3 innings, 4 earned runs and 8 strikeouts. He suffered a broken fibula in the fourth inning after being hit by a line drive from Spencer Jones. Yankees pick up the win 5-2. They've now won 11 series openers this season, tied for the most in Major League Baseball. SportsCenter All Night, ESPN Radio, and the ESPN app. Coming up, more from the Diamond. A lot of rivalries getting underway this weekend in interleague play. We'll get to that next. 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
14: Hey, y'all, it's Kyle Bailey. 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
1: 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Well, we had plenty of rivalry series throughout Major League Baseball getting underway on Friday. Let's get to one in the Lone Star State between Houston and Texas, the Silver Boot Series. Astros have lost four straight home series, and at the bottom of the AL West at just 17-28, hoping that Spencer Arrighetti could get them off the schneid, and did he ever. More on that in a second, but we pick up the action in the bottom of the third inning. No score. Isaac Paredes at the plate for the Astros.
2: This inning, 3-2, pitch is clubbed, left field, gone. That's the beauty of having Yordan as protection in the on-deck circle. Paredes got a cookie and shot it out of here.
1: On KBME 790 AM, 1-0 Astros at that point. Astros go up 1-0. That'd be all Spencer Arrighetti would need. He takes a no-hitter into the eighth inning and ends up finishing with 5 strikeouts and 7 1/3 before Justin Foscue broke up the no-hitter in the eighth. Astros win it 2-0, allowing just one Rangers hit in the process. Astros have allowed 10 or more hits to their opponents 18 times this season. Meanwhile, the Cubs and White Sox beginning their rivalry series on the South Side. Cubs back on the winning side after breaking a 4-game losing streak on Thursday with a win against the Braves. They hold the second best record in the National League. Cubs 10-1 in their last 11 against the White Sox, but the Pale Hoes, they've won 5 in a row going into this game, tied for their longest winning streak of the season. Pick up the action, top of the eighth inning. Cubs in control. Carson Kelly at the plate with a big swing.
3: 1-0, and a high fly ball hit to deep right center field. Racing over is Peters, and this one bounces on the track and over the wall for a ground rule double. So 2 runs come in, and the Cubs now up 10-4 over the White Sox here in the eighth.
1: On the Cubs radio network, Cubs would finish the win with a 10-5 victory, their second straight win. They're now 14-3 in the last 17 meetings versus the White Sox dating back to 2022. It also ends the White Sox 5-game win streak. Kelly, as you heard, with a 2-run double there, ends up 3-for-5 and with 4 RBIs for the game. Freeway Series in Orange County. Halos hosting the Dodgers. Blake Snell scratched from the start for LA after making his season debut last Saturday. Angels a lowly 16-28 this season. A loss Friday would give them their second worst 45-game start in franchise history. Pick up the action. Top of the sixth inning. Already 4-0 Dodgers, and Teoscar Hernandez at the plate looking to send one out on AM 570 LA Sports.
4: One of those great defensive plays made by the Angels on Teoscar last time up. He swings, hits a drive, deep right center. It is heading back toward the wall. It is over the wall. That's a home run. Teoscar Hernandez with a 2-run shot. He hit it off the scoreboard over the yellow line.
1: Teoscar Hernandez with his 5th home run of the year, but his first since April the 15th. He'd gone 23 games without a home run entering play on Friday. Dodgers go on to win it by a final of 6-0. Max Muncy also with a home run in the game, his 12th. That came in the 4th inning. Andy Page is 1-for-4 with a 3-run homer in the 4th inning. Was hitless in his previous 4 games entering play on Friday. It's the 3rd straight win following a 4-game losing streak. It snaps a 7-game losing streak versus the Angels dating back to September 4th of 2024. Angels shut out for the 3rd time this season, have lost their last 4 games overall. Phillies in Pittsburgh to take on the Pirates. They fell behind 6-0 early. A man on for Kyle Schwarber with the Phillies down 8-2. Schwarber hit his 19th home run of the year in the 5th inning. Up again, looking to inch the Phillies closer.
5: With a man on to the pitch, Schwarber swings, hits one in the air, center field. Cruz going back into his right. It's going to be over his head and gone. He did it again. My goodness. Opposite field, up the alley, just to the right of the 410 sign. Into the Phillies bullpen, a rocket from Kyle Schwarber, his 20th home run of the season.
1: 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Phillies still trailing by 3. Phillies rallied for 3 in the 9th to force extra innings, so we head to the 10th. Go-ahead run already in, but the Phillies looking for more with Rafael Marchand at the plate.
5: And the pitch swung on, line towards left center. It's in for a hit. Marchand delivers. Both runners will score. Rafael Marchand, his first hit since April 25th. His first at bat in 8 days. And he's driven home two as the Phillies lead it 11-8.
1: Again on Sports Radio 94, WIP on the call. Phillies win it in extra innings, 11-9 in 10. Phillies trailed 6-0 in the third inning and come back to win it. Schwarber again with two home runs, five runs batted in, 20 home runs this season. Ties the Phillies record through 45 games of a season. Schwarber with nine home runs over his last eight games. It's the second most in an eight-game span in Phillies history. Bryce Harper in the game, 4-for-5 with a game-tying 2-RBI single in the ninth. It was reviewed for a home run, but it was upheld. Pirates led it 8-5 entering the top of the ninth, had won 25 straight when leading by three. Still more to come, including more from the two NBA playoff games on Friday. That's next. 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
22: What's up? It's Walker Mayo. Join Weston Walker Monday from 12 to 3. We'll start diving into some of the targets for the Charlotte Hornets in the upcoming NBA draft. 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
1: Well, we got a tie atop the leaderboard of the PGA Championship. Alex Smalley, Maverick McNealy going to the final 36 holes at 4-under after 36 holes in the PGA Championship. McNealy was 3-under on Friday. Smalley a 1-under 69. Chris Goddard, Hideki Matsuyama, and Stefan Jaeger among those tied at one stroke back. So it's still anyone's tournament with 36 holes to play. Both Ronda Rousey and Gina Carano have made weight for the main event for Jake Paul's Most Valuable Promotions on Saturday. Rousey weighed in at 142 pounds even, and Carano came in at 141 and one-third pounds for the 145-pound featherweight limit contest. Carano took to social media and said she had lost over 100 pounds to make weight for this fight over the last year and a half. And in the NBA, two game sixes on Friday. We'll have a game seven between the Pistons and Cavs on Sunday. That'll be on ESPN Radio. But in the West, the Wolves with their backs against the wall hosting the Spurs, trying to force a game seven, but the Spurs and Victor Wembanyama had other plans.
2: Champagne in transition. Catches wing left, throws it into Wemby, and he dunks it with two hands. Timeout, Chris Finch. Largest lead now for San Antonio, up 30, and they're starting to head into the night here in Minneapolis.
3: And that may be the one that makes Chris Finch just wave the white flag.
2: Game to the Spurs, series of the Spurs. It is a final, 139-109. The 139 points for the San Antonio Spurs, who win this series 4-2, is the third most in a playoff game in franchise history. And that's saying a lot for a Spurs franchise that's enjoyed the success they have had.
1: Sean Kelly, Corey Alexander on ESPN Radio. Again, the Spurs win it 139-109, winning the series 4-2. It's their first conference final appearance since 2017. But don't hear from me. Hear from the guys who called it for us on ESPN Radio. Once again, with our post-game extra, here's Sean Kelly and Corey Alexander.
2: Thank you, Alex. The West is now set in the conference finals. The San Antonio Spurs tonight in dominant fashion eliminate Minnesota in game six by a final count of 139-109. A dominant performance for the Spurs as they punch their ticket to the conference finals for the first time in 9 years.
3: And not only do we see the two best teams in the West in the Western Conference Finals, we may see the two best teams in the NBA in the Western Conference Finals. And when you consider how dominant both these teams were all season long, the Spurs were the reason that Oklahoma City could not rest their guys down the stretch. They had to continue winning to get that number one seed, which gets them, of course, home court advantage on Monday when the Spurs take on the Thunder to start the Western Conference Finals.
2: Stephon Castle, 32 points, game-high honors there. He got started early. He was 11 of 16 from the field, 5 of 7 from downtown. He was 5 for 5 at one point from 3 from the jump. Well into the second half.
3: He really was. And Minnesota chose to put Rudy Gobert on Stephon Castle to start the game. And the Spurs came out firing early and often. Castle had 11 points, it seemed to be, before Chris Finch could call a timeout. But I think that's what really got Castle's confidence going, and you appreciate the way he was aggressively attacking that matchup.
2: Oh, and he also double-doubled with 11 rebounds, and he had 6 assists. All 5 starters scored north of 11 points. 19 for Victor Wembanyama, 21 for De'Aaron Fox, 18 for Julian Champagne. All the offense was there for San Antonio, and they blasted Minnesota on the boards. But let's not forget how good the San Antonio defense was as well.
3: I believe that was honestly the most impressive part. And when you consider that their offense was able to feed off their defense, Victor Wembanyama just manning the paint pretty much gave all of his teammates an opportunity to be very aggressive on the defensive side on the perimeter. So now when you know you've got that anchor behind you, if you get beat, so be it. You've got to deal with our big guy back there. We could be even more aggressive out here on the perimeter.
2: That defense held Minnesota to 37% shooting for the game. Minnesota has to look at this night in what fashion?
3: They have to look at this night in the fashion that they don't have a healthy Anthony Edwards. Dante DiVincenzo is out with a ruptured Achilles. This team was not healthy. This team was not full. However, they were still able to make it through those injuries into the second round of the playoffs. They just ran into a team that was better. It would have been difficult to beat the Spurs if they were healthy. let alone not being at full strength.
2: Franchise record, 18 made threes for the Spurs tonight in postseason play. The 139 was the third most they've ever scored in a postseason game as well, in a storied history in the postseason for the Spurs franchise. So San Antonio moves on. They have won and get set to face OKC in Game 1 on Monday night. We'll have it for you, of course, right here on ESPN Radio. Final score again, San Antonio 139, Minnesota 109. 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
1: Well, thanks a lot, Sean. Again, 139-109, the final. A big-time effort from the Spurs, especially from Stephon Castle, with 32 points and 11 rebounds and 6 assists. The fifth player with 30 points, 10 rebounds, and 5 assists in a clinching opportunity in franchise history. Let's hear from Castle on if he feels this team is building something special.
4: I think we're a really talented group that, you know, plays together and plays very selfless, and we're all young. So, playing like that, I feel like it's just... I mean, that's where most of the record breaking comes from, you know, being the youngest guy. We have a lot of young guys that are, you know, very talented on our team. So I think it could be anybody's night on any given night. So, I mean, us just being very selfless and the way we move the ball is just fun to play.
1: Meanwhile, Wemby, 19.6 rebounds and 3 blocks. He was asked if the playoff experience he's gained means something moving forward.
5: Yes, of course they mean something. Now, the nature of the playoffs makes it that we're going to play against better and better teams. And there was already a leap between the first and second round. And it's going to be probably an even bigger leap between second and third. But we, you know, we got good guidance. We got good coaching staff, the best actually. So we can trust them.
1: And waiting for the Spurs or the defending champion Oklahoma City Thunder, the game one of that series will be coming up on Monday. But a lot of the questions regarding the Spurs going into the playoffs, even though they had beaten the Thunder 4 out of 5 times this season, or the fact that they were the 2 seed in this postseason, was, well, they are a little ahead of schedule than they should be. Mitch Johnson, the Spurs head coach, was asked, does this team feel ahead of schedule?
6: I'm not being facetious, but like ahead of schedule what? Right? Like, I understand the general expectations of what we were supposed to in October aren't necessarily aligned with where we're at right now. So if that's your question, I would guess by general consensus, then ahead of that schedule. But we never talked about what we were going to be or what we were going to do. We just knew that we had a lot of potential and we were going to try to be the best team we can be. And those guys in that locker room have given themselves to the team and each other. And it's been pretty fun when you see a group of guys that are willing to give themselves to the team, the process, regardless of what that means for themselves.
1: Meanwhile, for the Timberwolves, they're eliminated in 6 games in the semifinals. Anthony Edwards, 24 points, 3 steals, scored 19 of his 24 in the first half, really struggled in the second half. Edwards was asked on what work needs to be done to catch up with the other 2 teams in the West.
7: How much work do you guys have to do going forward here to catch up in the Western Conference and
8: to catch up
7: and to contend again?
8: I don't know, man. I think that

0: things to say about Ant's performance in this series, because he wasn't supposed to even be there until the middle of the series. So
1: it's chalk in the West. One seed versus two seed, the Thunder and the Spurs. Game one of the Western Conference Finals coming up on Monday on ESPN Radio. ESPN Radio is presented by Progressive Insurance. As for the Eastern Conference, a game six between the Pistons and the Cavs. Pistons, with their backs against the wall, facing elimination, needing a Game 6 win on the road. Jalen Duren struggling during the series, but in Game 6, he came up big in the fourth.
2: Here's Cunningham, a three. No. Offensive rebound, Duren put back in. Jalen Duren, another rebound and another 2 points.
3: First-time All-Star showing just why tonight.
2: 18-point lead, matching the largest for the Pistons tonight. 2:45 to go. They inbound it, and the clock expires, and the Detroit Pistons come down to Cleveland and on the road stave off elimination again. There will be a Game 7 in Detroit. Pistons 115, Cavaliers 94.
1: Mark Hessischer on ESPN Radio. As the Pistons win it 115-94, forcing a Game 7, their fourth straight win facing elimination, their longest streak in a single postseason in franchise history. They'll host the Game 7 coming up on Sunday. Meanwhile, Jalen Duren in this one, a much better performance, 15 points, 11 rebounds, and 3 blocks, had averaged 9.4 points and 6.5 rebounds in Games 1 through 5 of this series. Duren joined Mark Hessischer and PJ Carlissimo on ESPN Radio.
2: First of all, before we get to your game tonight, down 3-2 on the road, what was the mindset coming in?
4: Whenever our back's against the wall, we keep swinging. Same formula.
3: Jalen, you okay? I know you went back to the locker room. You got some ice, I believe. You okay?
4: I'm fine, man. I'm fine. I'm happy. Ready to get back home and finish the job.
3: Well, let me say congratulations, because you were dominant inside, defensively, on the glass, scoring. What was your guys' mentality? I know you came in, you faced this in the first round, yeah. But like in the locker room after Game 5, what was the conversations like amongst your team?
4: Fight. Like I said, man, we keep swinging. We're not the type of team that give up, that lay down. So if you want to beat us, you got to come beat us. And I mean, we showed our togetherness tonight. 1 through 15, 1 through 16, however many guys we got, you know, everybody came to ball. Everybody came to show up. And like I said, whenever our back's against the walls, man, we keep swinging, man. That's the only way you get out that corner.
3: Well, you made a great point, too. How many, JB used 10 players. Your bench outscored the Cleveland bench 48-19.
4: Yeah.
3: How about the lift from Caris LeVert, Duncan Robinson, yeah. Marcus Sasser, Paul Reed. Yeah. What a great job by your bench.
4: Yeah, I mean, that's what we do. We're a team that's all together. It's not just one man. When anybody's name is called, anybody's number is called, they show up and ready to go. We all got the same mentality, same approach, man. That's why I love my guys.
2: A lot of fans came down from Cleveland. You'll have the house to yourself at Little Caesars on Sunday.
4: Yes,
2: good luck in Game 7.
4: Appreciate you.
1: As Jalen Duren with Mark Hessischer and PJ Carlissimo. As for Pistons head coach JB Bickerstaff said, his team did what it needed to do to avoid elimination.
5: We did what needed to be done. And, you know, again, when we're at our best, you know, it's the defense that's going to carry us. It's the physicality. You know, I was pleased that we were allowed to play our style of basketball tonight. You know, we're going to be handsy, be physical, legally handsy, and just make it difficult on people. And I thought up and down the roster, we did a great job of that. And, you know, it obviously helped us close the game out.
1: Meanwhile, Kenny Atkinson, the Cavs head coach, said Game 7s, well, that's what we want to see in the NBA playoffs.
6: We got a humble group, really humble group. There's none of that. There's no cockiness. I've seen this movie before, right? Like it's tough. It's hard. It should be hard. The good thing is we put ourselves in a position to have a Game 7, but this is what it's about. Playoffs are hard. We got to close it out in Game 7.
1: So Game 7 will be on Sunday, a game you can listen to on ESPN Radio. Switching back to Major League Baseball, the Red Sox taking on the Braves. Braves with the best record in baseball at 30-14 have their best 45-game start to a season since 2003. Matt Olson with 14 home runs on the season, second most in the National League behind the Phillies' Kyle Schwarber. Let's get to the action, though. It's in the 10th inning, a 2-2 game, and Mike Yastrzemski at the plate for the Braves.
7: Lefty set right at the belly. 1-2. Swung on, struck down towards left center field. That's down!

0: on 680 The Fan in Atlanta. Braves win it in extra innings with the walk-off double by Yaz's seventh career walk-off hit. Braves off to their best 45-game start to the season since 2003. They've also now won 11 series openers, tied with the Yankees for the most in baseball. Marlins and the Rays in the battle for Florida. The Rays have won 10 straight home games, their second longest home win streak by any team this season. The Rays 11-1-2 in 14 series versus the Marlins since 2019, the most series wins versus any non-AL East team in that span. Marlins, though, 6-12 on the road this season. Pick up the action in the bottom of the fourth inning. Taylor Walls at the plate with men on for Tampa.
1: Be interesting, though. Hold on.
2: As a ground ball over the bag at first, it's into the right field corner, an extra base hit. One run is in as Mullins scores. Racing around third, Fiducia. He's coming home. On to third, Walls, and he's out on the relay.
3: Taylor
2: Walls,
3: in.
2: A two-run double down the right field line, and the Rays are up 6-1 now.
3: There we go,
2: on the bottom of the fourth.
0: 620 WDAE on the call. Rays go on to win it over the Marlins 7-2. Rays have now won 11 straight home games, tied with the third longest streak in franchise history. Cedric Mullins for Tampa, 4-for-4 with three runs scored, including his third home run of the season. Yandy Diaz with a home run as well, his sixth of the season. Four of his six home runs this season have given the Rays the lead. Toronto taking on Detroit. Blue Jays have won five of the last six road series against the Tigers. Let's pick up the action in the sixth. Riley Green at the plate for the Tigers.
4: The pitch. Swinging a line drive down the right field line. Hooking. Fair ball into the corner. Dingler is in. Green around first. Heading to second. He'll cruise into second. 14th double of the year. Tigers have tied it at two.
0: On 97.1, the ticket. We have a 2-2 game going into extra innings. And we pick up the action here as Spencer Torkelson comes to the plate looking to finish this one off for the Tigers.
4: The 2-2. Swinging a drive to the gap in right center field. That ball is up the gap. Tigers win. Fielding comes home. Tigers walk off the Blue Jays.
0: Torkelson with a walk-off single. Tigers win it 3-2. Riley Green 1-for-4 with a game-tying RBI double in the sixth, which you heard. A Tigers snap a three-game losing skid, only their second win of their last 10, dating back to May the 4th. 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
2: 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Two game sixes, trying to get to game sevens for a couple of teams, or get their way into the conference finals, plus some WNBA action, some action on the diamond as well. 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
2: 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Merrill Kelly looking for the rare complete game. 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
3: Swing and a miss. He got him. And at 37 years old, Merrill Kelly fires his first ever complete game in the most unlikely of venues. Nine innings of one-run ball at Coors Field.
1: Number four.
2: The Pistons down 3-2, hoping to force a game seven in Cleveland, and Jalen Duren's dunk in the fourth put them up for good and sends the series back to Detroit. 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
5: Here's Cunningham, a three. No. Offensive rebound, Duren put back in. Jalen Duren, another rebound and another 2 points.
6: First time All-Star showing just why tonight.
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1: Number three.
2: In the Battle of Missouri, the Cardinals and Royals tied at four in the 11. Joel Pozzo at the plate. Here's the call on Cardinals Radio Network.
7: The pitch. Pozzo swings and he hits it to right. A Redbird winner. A base hit to right. Pozzo touches first. And he's going to be mobbed by his teammates as we light up the night in downtown St. Louis. Joel Pozzo with the game winner on the first pitch he saw from Steven Cruz. The Cardinals walk off the Royals in 11, 5-4.
1: Number two.
2: It's weird to say a Yastrzemski walked off the Red Sox, but that's exactly what happened in Atlanta tonight. The call on 680 The Fan.
7: Lefty set right at the belly. 1-2. Swung on, struck down towards left center field. That's down! That's down! Here comes Kim! Braves gonna win! Hit the lights and say goodnight! Braves take it 3-2!
1: Number one.
2: Spencer Torkelson sent the fans home happy at Comerica Park. Cap off a great sports night in Detroit. 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
8: The 2-2. Swing and drive to the gap in right center field. The ball is got the gap. Tigers win. Fielding comes home. Tigers walk off the Blue Jays.
2: 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We're a couple of games into the WNBA season. We had 2-1-1 teams squaring off with Caitlin Clark and the Fever hosting the Washington Mystics. Clark with 20 and 5 assists in each of the Fever's first two games. Clark struggling, though, in this one against the Mystics on Friday. Just 2 of 15 from the field and 11 points in the first three quarters, but she was heating up in the fourth. Mystics up by 3, but Clark looking to even things up on Ion.
9: Will it be Mitchell? Will it be Clark? Cunningham looking. First to Tynes Allen. Hand off Clark for the tie. Yes! Caitlin Clark has tied the game with under 2 seconds left to play. 22 has done it again.
2: Clark had 17 fourth quarter points, the most she's put up in a fourth quarter in her career. But it was too much Cody McMahon and the Mystics on Friday.
9: Mitchell can't finish at the rim. The pure presence of Shakira Austin. And McMahon is left alone. And a big shot, Cody McMahon. Oh, what a swing. Kelsey Mitchell had a chance to put the Fever in front. And instead, it's Washington by 4.
2: Mystics sneak past the Fever 104-102. Caitlin Clark in the loss finishes with 32 points. Meanwhile, Aces and Suns, Aja Wilson had a big game.
10: Against Pierce, Wilson jabs, fires, knocks down the three. 45 for Aja Wilson.
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0: Monday edition of Unsportsmanlike with Evan Cohen, Chris Canty, and me, Michelle Smallman. 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
0: After the Eagles took it to them in the Super Bowl, that team did not look the same when Mahomes was healthy earlier in the year. You have Travis Kelce returning, who's obviously at the end of his career. Secondary, gone. They went to L.A. And most importantly, they're in a very difficult division. I'm not ready to go there with the Chiefs and just assume that because Patrick Mahomes is going to come back healthy, they're going to be able to return to form and get back to the Super Bowl.
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1: There are revenge games, reunion games here.
2: Yeah.
1: I'm glad Nuno included reunion. I feel like very Smallsian in saying this.
3: Smallsian?
1: Yeah. You love petty. You want nasty. You want, like, the people to talk junk to each other with this. Revenge, I think, is the wrong word for some of these games. But how about this? Reunion or revenge?
3: Let's do it.
2: Let's do it.
1: Okay?
3: I like that game.
1: Yeah. Is it reunion or revenge? Robert Saleh, coach of the Titans, against the Jets, Sunday, September 13th, 1 p.m. Eastern. Reunion
3: revenge.
1: Or revenge?
2: Revenge.
3: Revenge.
1: He's such a kind guy. He's not going to say anything.
3: He got blamed for all the dysfunction that was happening with the Jets, and that doesn't...
1: Why am I getting... I'm getting such a dirty
2: you
1: look
2: know
1: from
2: you. Rob Saleh very well. Go ahead.
1: Oh,
3: he's
1: I don't.
3: He's a tough guy.
1: Yeah. I took a picture of my son at a basketball game.
3: But he also took the fall for all the dysfunction that was happening with the Jets, and we obviously know Aaron Rodgers was complicit in it. We later find out what was going on with ownership and his son and his buddies.
2: Madden ratings.
3: His son giving the game ball out to other people. Like, there was so much else happening within the organization that, quite frankly, was probably outside of Rob Saleh's control or purview, and he had to take the fall for it. So this is revenge.
1: Okay. Reunion or revenge? Jonathan Zazzle. So, next one. Kenneth Walker, Seahawks. Chiefs, Seahawks, October 25th, 8:20 p.m. Eastern.
3: You're going to say reunion. I'm going to say revenge.
2: Yeah.
3: Charbonnet gets injured. I step up in a big way. We win the Super Bowl. I'm the MVP. And you say, thanks, toodaloo. Enjoy your next stop. That is bulletin board material for me. You better believe, if I'm Kenneth Walker, that I'm in the gym every day in the offseason thinking about the fact that they did not appreciate me.
2: Yeah, revenge.
1: Okay. CeCe and Smalls, revenge or reunion? Malik Willis, Dolphins at the Packers, Sunday, December 20th, 1 p.m. Eastern.
2: Reunion. I mean,
1: he's got to be thankful to
2: Malik
1: the Packers,
2: Willis,
1: right?
2: Jeff Hafley. Yeah, thankful for the opportunity.
3: Right.
2: He set himself up for a massive payday because his career was teetering on life support when he got to Green Bay. And Jeff Hafley was a head coach at Boston College a couple of years ago.
1: Not a great one, let's be honest.
2: Not a great record, but a couple of years with the Green Bay Packers shine on it. Really good defensive schemes, elevated the profile of that unit, parlayed that into a huge opportunity being a head coach in the National Football League. So I'm going to say a reunion game. And if we're being honest, by December 20th, it ain't as if the Miami Dolphins going to have a whole lot to play for other than pride.
1: That's a good point.
2: So
1: I just think
2: that's going to be a reunion game.
3: I will say reunion as well, to borrow from our friend Mike Tannenbaum. Both graduated out of the program. And I think that, what? Malik Willis and Jeff Hafley?
1: Malik Willis did. Let's see if Jeff Hafley graduated out of the program.
3: He went from a DC to a head coach. That is graduating.
1: Yeah. What was his GPA, though?
3: It doesn't matter. You graduated. You got your diploma.
1: Okay.
3: He
1: All
3: got
1: right.
3: a bigger job thanks to his time with the Green Bay Packers, as did Malik Willis. They both graduated.
1: This one's probably going to be an easy one. Trey Hendrickson, Bengals, twice with the Ravens, Sunday, October 25th, Thursday, December 31st. Reunion or revenge?
2: Revenge.
1: This is the biggest.
2: There's no way that could be a reunion game.
1: This is the biggest revenge game.
2: Yeah, that's a revenge game.
3: You didn't want to pay me. You drug this out.
1: Holdouts.
3: Yeah.
1: He's in Florida. That's so far, I would rank that number one in terms of revenge over Saleh.
2: They better hope Joe Burrow make it out of them games.
1: Well, that would change
2: better,
1: the season again.
2: They better hope we make it out of them games.
3: Okay, but that's an evergreen statement.
2: Yeah, they better stop. Hey, I guarantee in that game they ain't going to be in shotgun a lot. Guaranteed.
1: Reunion or revenge? NFL schedule released last night. Three to four more here. Jaylen Waddle, Broncos against the Dolphins, Sunday, December 6th in Denver. Reunion or revenge?
3: Reunion.
1: Yeah.
2: Jaylen Waddle wanted to be traded. The Miami Dolphins obliged them, and they traded him.
1: That's
2: thank
1: almost
2: you.
1: A, if you're that's a,
2: you
1: like, say, that's
2: you.
1: A thank you no game.
2: Thank you. I appreciate
1: no, that's a thank
2: man.
1: You no game.
3: Good looking out.
1: 100%.
3: Exactly. Good looking out.
1: That
2: truly
1: is a thank you no
2: game. Heart.
1: Thank you no game.
3: You didn't let me waste away there.
2: Exactly,
3: and for
2: exactly,
3: that, I appreciate
2: exactly.
3: it.
2: Exactly.
1: DJ Moore for the Bills against the Bears. Bears at Bills, Saturday, December 19th, 8:20 p.m. Eastern. Reunion or revenge or thank you no game?
2: Oh, I think that's a revenge game.
3: Is it?
2: Yeah, I think that's a revenge game. Caleb Williams, you had no use for me. Let me get with a quarterback that actually won an MVP and that from a physical gift standpoint looks at you eye to eye, maybe surpasses you, and let me show you what I can do. Everybody in Chicago thought I was washed. Y'all invested a top 10 pick on Romeo Doubs. Y'all drafted Colston Loveland in the top 10. Y'all put all of this ammunition in pass catching.
1: Romeo Dunze.
2: Yes. Somebody named Rome. They took it a top 10 pick, and then they took Colston Loveland with a top 10 pick. You know what I mean? They drafted all of this firepower to put around Caleb Williams because they thought I couldn't do the job. Well, let me show you I can do the job with a true championship contender.
1: Mm.
3: See, I hear you, and you could go that way, but I also think that he likely went to a better situation because I expect the Bears to regress, and I expect the Bills to be good. So maybe it's a reunion. Hey, you didn't find any use for me, but thanks that I went to a really good spot.
1: All right, two more quickly, and then we got to ask CeCe about his version of this. Michael Pittman, Colts Steelers, Sunday, October 11th, 1 p.m. Eastern. Reunion or revenge?
3: This one feels like a push. I don't know.
1: Did anybody realize that he was on the Steelers?
2: Yeah, I did. I'm going to say reunion because I think Michael Pittman Jr., although he doesn't know who his week one quarterback is going to be, is with a franchise that's on much more solid footing.
1: All right, next one. Titans at Giants. Brian Daboll at the Giants. Reunion or revenge? Sunday, September 27th, 1 p.m. Eastern.
3: Revenge. And here's why. Because Joe Shane is still employed there.
1: You can't refute that. But he helped with the Harbaugh search, it feels like.
3: Yes, but he did that. He, I think in a lot of ways, did that for Jackson Dart because of their relationship. But you're going to make me take the fall for this?
2: When it was my quarterback that helped you keep your job.
3: That's exactly what I was going to say. This was my pick, and that helped you keep your job. But you kept your job. This is revenge.
2: Revenge.
1: Okay. Now, CeCe, you played for the Dallas Cowboys, you played for the New York Giants, and you played for the Baltimore Ravens. What do you remember about a reunion game you may have had or a revenge game you may have had?
2: Oh, it was always revenge against the Dallas Cowboys.
1: Oh, just the Cowboys?
2: Yeah, against the Dallas Cowboys.
1: What about when you went to the Ravens? Did you ever play the Giants?
2: No.
1: Okay.
2: Did not play the Giants.
1: So you never had a revenge game against the Giants, but when you were with the Giants and then the Ravens, it was automatic revenge against the Cowboys.
2: Yes.
1: Why specifically?
2: Because they chose not to pay me.
1: Who did they choose to pay? Do you remember?
2: I do remember, and I'm not going to do that because some of those guys are my friends. But
1: so it wasn't against them. It was against the Cowboys.
2: No, it wasn't against them.
1: You.
2: They chose not to pay me. Like, you chose them over me.
1: Mm-hmm. And was there anybody? I know
2: you never want to see your ex do better with the next, ever.
1: Did you have any
3: of
1: a revenge game with Washington? Now, you didn't play for them, but hear me out on this.
2: No.
1: Because Washington promised you something, then Haynesworth swoops in, you don't get that. Were you ever kind of in a revenge game against them?
2: No. Have you seen Washington? Why would I want? Look, thank you for not doing
1: that.
2: That
1: was a thank you.
2: A thank you. Thank you for deciding to go with Haynesworth and not signing me. Thank you.
1: So that was your Wait, who did we say was a thank you no game? That was the Jalen Waddle one for you.
2: Thank you.
4: Real quick, I think as a Giant fan, that first Canty year with the Giants, we might have felt like he might have been a sleeper agent for the Cowboys.
2: No, that is nasty.
5: Nuno brings up this 2009.
1: That
5: a
1: is
5: lot.
1: Really actually nasty.
2: He's not wrong. It was paid vacation. I took full advantage.
4: I say it because he's joked about it. I say that because Canty's joked about
5: just
4: that
5: like
4: first
5: Japan,
4: year with the
5: Canty
4: Giants.
5: Paid vacation.
2: No, Japan wasn't a vacation. That was a trip. I did more work in Japan than I did that first year with the New York Giants. I promise you that.
1: Wait a second. You went to Japan with your family for the last 2 weeks with your newborn. That was more work for you than playing for the Giants in year
2: 1,000%.
3: Wow.
2: 1,000%.
1: One cost you a lot more than the other. I promise you that. As you were getting paid from the Giants, you were paying a lot for taking an infant around, a newborn around, as
2: you
1: we all
2: pockets,
1: do.
2: Pockets, Evan Cohen. Talking about what I'm paying on my trips.
3: Yeah, but
2: my pockets.
3: Japan didn't pay you to come there.
1: No, that's what I'm saying.
2: No. That's what I said. Paid vacation. I was cut proof that first year.
3: Good work.
2: I knew based on the guarantees, there's no way they can get rid of me.
1: Oh my God!
2: I'm out in the city air night.
1: But is that
2: Bottle
1: something?
2: Bottle service air night.
1: Is that something?
3: Too bad we weren't friends then. I would have liked.
1: Man. Can Nuno say that, or is that something only CeCe can say?
2: It was a time.
1: Nuno may have crossed.
2: We reached well in 2009.
1: Crossed the line there, Nuno.
2: Very well.
3: Wow, I can't believe it.
1: Can't believe it. All right, there you go. Revenge or reunion games or thank you note games there.
3: Good game
1: in the NFL. You know what else is great? When people get jobs. That's awesome, right? 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
10: I always tell the story about the guy in college. 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
5: We have Ani Bose with us, NFL Vice President of Broadcasting, who is with us on the day after the NFL schedule release. And I'm curious if this is like, Ani, for you, is this like tax day for most accountants? Like, you get to relax? It's been such a buildup to April 15th, and here you are the day after the schedule comes out. Just what was yesterday like for you? Just the whole process of putting the heavy lifting together, and now it's over.
20: Sure. Thanks, guys. It's great to talk to you. Interesting one. I never thought about it as a tax day and an accountant thing, but maybe that's an apt analogy. You know, yesterday is kind of the pinnacle of it, and the press release goes out at 8 p.m., and the teams put out their incredible videos, and ESPN does their show, and NFL Network and everything else. But it's really, you know, a build-up. You know, this whole week was kind of the build-up. You know, we have to get to that final schedule and, you know, get the commissioner to approve it. And, you know, we put out those breadcrumb games, as we like to call it, and have some fun and tease what's coming. But, you know, maybe the most kind of telling anecdote from this year is that Joe Buck went on Good Morning America and announced their week one Monday Night Football game. Hey, it's a good one, Broncos and Chargers, but I can't tell you what cities it's in because the NFL is still working on finalizing the schedule. So might just give you an illustration that we are taking every minute possible up until we had to go see the commissioner at about noon on Tuesday for the final approval. And that's the culmination of 3 or 4 months of work on this thing and a small group of people sitting in a room and seeing what the computer spits out and iterates and figuring out what we like and don't like, and then getting to a schedule that we're really happy with and really proud of.
21: What is the single busiest or most stressful day in this whole process?
20: I would say it's this last few days. We joke about, we have this tradition now on Mother's Day evening after we've done whatever we need to do with our families. You know, we get on a Zoom because it's crunch time, and a lot of years we'd go to the commissioner on Monday and to get that final recommendation. This year it happened to be Tuesday. But, you know, we probably spent 4 hours on that Zoom that night just iterating through, is this the one? What are the challenges? What do we have to identify? And then we came back and did it again and had a relatively late night on Monday because we had the time. I think outside of that, the stress doesn't build up because we have time and we have the runway to iterate on it. And, you know, we'll feel the heat. Hey, are we, you know, we're 2 weeks away. Do we feel like we're close? But that's evolved a lot. The computers are so good now. The software is so good that there were years where we were panicked. Are we going to have something ready by our self-imposed deadline? That's a little bit less, but it builds up towards the end because you just want to spend as much time possible, you know, making sure that this is it, there's no mistakes, and we feel good about everything in here.
5: We're talking with Ani Bose, NFL VP of Broadcasting Operations, and I can't imagine the juggling, too, that goes in with sort of, you know, navigating the diverse media landscape here. You have the, you know, the ESPNs, you have the streamers, you have NBC and Fox and CBS, NFL Network, Netflix, all Amazon Prime. What are the biggest asks or constraints that they bring to the table each year?
20: You know, on the ask side, you know, at some level, there's, you know, the top games of the year that you guys are all going to circle and be like, I'm looking forward to that one. I'm looking forward to that one. And, you know, they all want some piece of those top 10, 15 games. And that's fine. We're used to that. I think part of it, you know, you just reeled off a whole bunch of partners that are new and windows that are new, right? We're playing on Thanksgiving Eve this year. We're playing on Australia on Thursday, which means we're kicking off the season on Wednesday. You know, in the last week, we just announced, you know, Fox is taking one of the international games in, I think it's week 10. And we've got some late season Saturday windows that CBS and Fox and NBC all have. Those things came together fairly late in the process. We had an idea of where we're going, but until we knew, they weren't locked in. And then those are windows now where we want to have big, you know, meaningful games in those windows. So all of that is just the juggling act that we do. And we always say, this is, I've been doing this about 20 years. Every year is slightly different. There's something we haven't done before. And that's what keeps it really interesting and challenging.
21: What do you think is the biggest misconception people have about setting the schedule?
20: Probably that, you know, networks get to pick their games or they're bidding on their games and things like that. They absolutely lobby us, and there are certain things that we have to hit in terms of appearances of teams and things like that. But, you know, ultimately those are decisions that our team makes, and that's what we recommend to the commissioner as part of that schedule that he approves is, you know, our fundamental thing. There's two things probably driving the schedule. The most important one is just competitive balance and equity. We have to make sure the teams are playing fair schedules, and that's crucial. And there's some hard and fast rules that we're not going to break. And then there's some other things that we're just, hey, make sure we don't do this to these teams for various reasons. So that just gets more complicated with international games and games on different days of the week. And then the other side of it is our bedrock principle is just let's get the most appealing games into the windows where more fans can watch them. And so we balance all of that. But, you know, people are like, oh, NBC just handpicks those games and they get to have them and things like that. It doesn't quite work that way.
5: All right, he's Ani Bose, NFL Vice President of Broadcasting Operations. I got to ask you about the uptick in international games this season. We're in different continents now. We've got our first game in Australia. And I'm just curious, like, how you try to protect team performance, player health, while also juggling with teams that do want to be a part of international games, but also I would imagine there's some reluctance on the part of some party that you have to try to keep happy in this.
20: Yeah, look, I think that, you know, the juggling and the balance is really important, and that's hand in hand with our, you know, with football operations and our event operations teams and things like that. You know, like you said, just making sure that what we're doing, is it feasible? You know, we're playing that game in Australia and it's being played on Thursday. You know, that's all kind of vetted out with the international team and the football team, and can we do this? And then once they say, yes, we can play this game in Australia, we come to the scheduling team and figure out, you know, who's going to play. The Rams kind of raised their hands for that, and we figured out the opponent, but what network it's going to be on, what day of the week, things like that. So we, you know, that's all hand in hand. And if you think about it, you know, we've been 15 plus years of playing, and in the beginning it was one game in London, and the teams that played got a bye the week after. They probably went to London for a week, but, you know, ahead of time to train and everything else. But we've learned, and we build on those learnings. You know, the Vikings played back-to-back games in Ireland and London last year as a visiting team. The Jaguars are playing back-to-back games this year. Everything we learn helps us solve that problem, where now you're not guaranteed a bye after going to London or Europe, and you probably don't want it. If you're playing in London in week four, you probably don't want that week five bye. But the teams have learned, they've gotten more sophisticated, they're sports science and training staffs are so focused on this stuff. So all of that helps, you know, build it both just from the international perspective and playing these games in different continents, but also for us on the scheduling side. Hey, Baltimore and Dallas can go to Rio and play in week three in a doubleheader. We're going to make sure they come home after that game. You know, those are those constraints that we are given and we schedule around, but they don't have to have a bye, and they can keep going into their season and make sure, you know, competitively for other reasons, they have a bye at some other time.
21: So I'm sure you haven't, may not have seen them all, but I want your early take right now on who do you think is winning the schedule release video battle this season?
20: It's a great one, and what a great thing that has just evolved over these years. Look, I think, you know, widely accepted, the Chargers are perhaps the multiple-time defending champions. What they put in and the details, I said to someone, I've got to watch that thing on a large screen and have a magnifying glass just to see all the Easter eggs in there, and it's so clever. You know, in our scheduling room, we've got a great team of people led by Hans Schroeder and Mike Norris, who are kind of the drivers of this, but other folks like Matt St. John and Blake Jones and Lucy Popko. And, you know, we spend a lot of time together and we get a little punchy, and Blake is one who is just all about the Simpsons and making jokes about Mendoza and things. The Colts Simpsons video was the first thing that got sent around on our group text, because we're like, that's it. That is the kind of the banter that we have constantly. So I haven't watched all of them yet, but you know, the level of clever creativity is fantastic.
5: It really is. The production value on this is crazy. And I'm wondering, without giving away too many state secrets, like, they have to get some of their stuff ahead of time before we get it, right? Like, just to know, like, all right, our graphics have to be this, our font has to be this,
20: yep.
5: or do they get it when we get it as well? Do they get tipped off a little bit ahead of time?
20: They get it a little bit ahead of the public, but that's an interesting observation, because, you know, when we think about how big this day has become and the anticipation, I love it. I love how our fans are into it, and then how our, you know, you guys who cover the game, you want to critique, you know, everybody's schedule, where they get their bye. But everybody knows who they're playing, right? The minute the season ends, the Chargers know who their opponents are, so they can start building their jokes and their graphics.
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25: Hey, y'all, it's Kyle Bailey. Coming up on a Monday show, we'll react to everything that happened in the sports weekend. We'll talk some Hornets in the draft and

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1: Dan Morgan here on the Rich Eisen Show. Our radio audience just returned. The GM and president of football operations of the defending NFC South champion Carolina Panthers here on the Rich Eisen Show. 8 minutes is something you would even cut down. How about, you know, again, I'm as a host of a draft, I like talking. So fewer minutes is a problem for me.
2: Give me 5 minutes.
1: Really?
2: Mm. Yeah.
1: That's it. What about 3 minutes in day three? What about that?
2: That'd be great.
1: Yeah?
2: Yeah. I think it'd be good, you know? Again, your board, I think, especially our board, where you're drafting best player available, like, it's pretty easy the way that we stack it. You know, when our pick comes, like, we're taking the guy that's, you know, best player available at the time. So, it's really, you know, it's not rocket science, if you want to say, but at the same time, you know, you have to prepare and you have to, you know, make sure, you know, your board's the way that you want it and have confidence in it.
1: What'd you like about Monroe Freeling that you jumped on him at 19, Dan?
2: I mean, 21 years old, 6'7", 34 3/4 arm. You know, you look at his pass protection, you look at his run blocking. He's only a 1 year starter, but he's a guy with like a huge upside, a guy that we felt like we could take, and he could come in here and compete to start. And we're excited about him, man. Like I think he definitely has a lot of potential, a high ceiling, and a guy that I think's, you know, really going to ascend once he gets going.
1: I mean, Dan, not to tell you how to do it, but I mean, when you say he's 6'7", you got to go like this with your hand. You know, I know that's an old thing. My kids, they're in school right now, which is why I'm daring to do this. They'd be so angry at me for actually making it.
2: I'll leave that for my kids.
1: Yeah, I mean, and so clearly he does what for your offense, do you think?
2: Yeah, I mean, listen, it's hard to find left tackles. It's hard to find guys that big and that athletic to play left tackle. So, obviously, we have Icky coming off an injury. We signed Rasheed Walker. I think your offensive line can never be too strong. And we got to win. If we're going to win the game, it's got to be up front on both sides of the ball. So we put a point of emphasis on, you know, making both sides of the ball, both fronts, as strong as possible. And that's what went into our thinking.
1: Now I know why you wanted the first round to go quicker, Dan, because the conversation going into the draft was, if you want a top-notch left tackle, drafting around where you were drafting, best of luck, that there could have been a run on that.
2: Yeah.
1: And you had to have been sitting there on that Thursday night going, come on, like, are we going to be able to stick and pick Monroe Freeling? How many times in your mocking out of the draft did you get so lucky to have that happen where you didn't have to move up or down?
2: Not many times. Yeah, he would usually go pretty early in the mock drafts that I would do. Maybe a time, you know, here or there I would get them, but for the most part, again, these left tackles and guys, especially that big and athletic, they're going to go a lot earlier than where we thought where we took them.
1: And then pieces of the puzzle, the fact that you hit the defense so hard in free agency, that opened up your draft strategy. Is that one way to put it, Dan?
2: Yeah, definitely. I think that's our strategy. You know, it just so happened we want to take the best player, whether it's in free agency or the draft. Like, we just want to add really talented football players to our roster. You saw what we did with Jalen Phillips and Devin Lloyd, and same thing here. Like, Monroe Freeling, best player available on our board, we take him. So that's our philosophy here, where we just want to get the best football players in our building.
1: And then Lee Hunter, Chris Brazell, the second, Will Lee the third. So you kept on going. It's amazing your the next draft choice wasn't the fourth. But walk me through those guys. What do you like about them?
2: Yeah, we followed the board. Same philosophy there, where at the time they were the best players available. In the second round, obviously, we drafted Lee Hunter. We thought very highly of him, a big body that super strong at the point of attack. Again, win the game up front. Chris Brazel, just a big rangy receiver with 4.37 speed. He can make big plays down the field. He can run routes. He's so flexible and loose, and he can just do so many things for our offense, you know, to open the vertical game up in our offense. Same thing, you know, Will Lee, another guy, super tough, competitive, feisty out there. He's big and he's long. He fits our prototype for corners. Just, you know, a guy that we held in high regard. So we're extremely excited about our draft class, our free agency class, and where we're headed as a franchise.
1: Yeah, I mean, you take a look at your receiver room now, right? You mentioned Brazel there to go with Leggett. Coker, my goodness, the way he came on at the end of the season last year. Your offensive rookie of the year in Teteroa McMillan. Jimmy Horn sitting there as well, just to name a few. Your running back room, you did lose Rico Dowdle, but there is Jonathan Brooks. Will you walk me through his injury, as well as you mentioned Icky, you mentioned Ekwonu, who's been obviously a crucial draft choice for you in the first round as well. Walk me through those two pieces and how you're going to work this all together on offense. Dan.
2: Yeah, obviously, Jonathan Brooks, we drafted him in the second round 2 years ago, a guy that we think very highly of. Obviously, you know, coming off two knee injuries, feel awful for him, but he's doing great. He worked his way back, fully healthy now, feeling great, looking great out there, cutting, running fast. So obviously we're super excited about him and potentially where he could bring our offense. So yeah, in the pass game and the run game, I think he'll really help us out. And Icky's making a lot of progress as well. Timeline wise, I'm not sure when he's going to be able to come back, but he's down there. He's working his butt off. The training staff's doing a great job with his rehab. So yeah, we'll see where he's at a certain point during the season. But again, two guys, you know, that we hold in high regard, and Brooks is healthy. Icky's getting healthier by the day, and both, you know, we're excited about both of them.
1: Dan Morgan here on the Rich Eisen Show, and obviously you're in the process of having a team that you can build around a young quarterback while he's on his first contract, and what that means for your cap, et cetera. What's your philosophy, plan on a Bryce Young extension? Where do you stand on that?
2: Yeah, we just picked up his fifth year, and you know, I think contract wise, in terms of long-term contract, you know, we'll keep talking about that here internally, and we'll get it done at the right time, you know, if we're going to do it. And you know, we'll talk to Bryce's representatives and, you know, just kind of keep those discussions here internally. But obviously we believe in Bryce. He's gotten better every single year. He's developing as a leader. He has such a good grasp of Coach Canales and Brad Hidzik's offense. He's just getting better every single day. So we're obviously really excited about him and the team and the direction that we're headed.
1: Well, there's no doubt about where, you know, the arrow is trending. Certainly since right at the outset of, you know, your and Coach Canales' relationship with him, there was a benching. There was a sit down. From which, you know, he has clearly come back. And there was even a conversation, could he even continue in your organization when that happened? That was on us in the media, not what you were saying, obviously, internally. Yeah. But the point is, though, is that the arrow is trending up. And where does he feel, do you think? Do you need to talk with him about not extending him after year three?

0: their value and worth. And everybody knows that in this building, that you have to, you know, go work and go earn everything. But yeah, Bryce, you know, in terms of him having to earn it, you know, everybody on the roster has to earn it. And again, he's headed in the right direction. We feel great about him. And again, we'll get it done at the right time.
1: 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Amber and Ian.
2: Remember Joel Embiid wanted to play at one point? With everything that's happened with his health, it's not really an unwilling. I mean, you don't go and have surgery and then it's like you're unwilling to play basketball. It feels like a lot of that has been beyond his control. I don't think it's some sort of attitude problem. It's frankly just straight up his body fails him too often, and so the contract's untenable.
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1: He is Harry Douglas. I'm Freddie Coleman. You put us together, and you have the best show on your radio. 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We do it each and every Tuesday. The Four Horsemen, me, HD, Shannon Penn, E-Dog, Eric Hanman. We put our noggins together to bring a list du jour for you.
0: Who's in?
2: Are they in?
0: And who's out?
3: Where are they?
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0: It's time to find out from the Freddie and Harry Selection Committee.
1: And it is brought to you by SoFi. Get your money right. This all had the genesis of what happened on Sunday at the My New York Knicks and Shannon Penn's New York Knicks. Obnoxious to the 25th powers of fan base, taking over a building, newscast, sports updates, an entire city again after beating the Philadelphia 76ers. This time it didn't take six games, it only took four. So we're going to put our heads together and give you the top six obnoxious fan bases. And yes, more than likely, you're part of one of them, maybe even two, when it's all said and done. So let's get it started.
0: Number one.
1: HD, what's number one on your list of the most obnoxious fan base?
5: Dallas Cowboys. Dallas Cowboys, Dallas Cowboys, Freddie, because not only are they obnoxious, they're also delusional. Mm-hmm. There are a lot of times when they felt like their team were Super Bowl contenders, only for a lot of people to tell them no. You guys were not Super Bowl contenders. You were pretenders. 2026, that's a different story. But I'm talking about previous to 2026. This fan base every year, this is our year. Dak is going to do it. Dak attack, quack, quack. Dak attack, we got it. Dallas Cowboys are this. Dallas Cowboys are that.
1: Okay.
5: Yeah, but we won these Super Bowls in the 90s. Yeah, it was the 90s. I was just a little boy in the 90s. I'm going with the Dallas Cowboys. What say you, Freddie?
1: Well, before you get to me, E-Dog Eric Hanman. E-Dog, who's number one on your list of the most obnoxious fan base? Harry says the Cowboys.
6: Yeah, it's really interesting because like I kind of don't have the Cowboys even on my list because it's gotten to the point with the Cowboys where it's just like as expected. I'm actually very entertained. One of them is actually in the room where it's like he's mad at the team. He's so mad at the team for trading Micah Parsons, yet he bought two visors from the Cowboys store in honor of the head coach, Brian Schottenheimer. So I actually find them entertaining now.
5: Who would that person be?
6: Yeah. That would be one Bubba Paragon.
1: That's right. Big
5: Hello,
1: dog Bubba.
5: Bubba.
6: Yeah,
5: Big
6: he's in the room.
1: Yes, he is. Looking as mean as always.
6: He's hiding from the camera on Disney
5: Bubba,
6: Plus,
5: come say hey to the camera so the people can see you.
1: I've known Bubba for 25 years. He very rarely smiles.
5: Is that a Dallas Cowboys cup in his hand, too? I see it's blue.
6: I think it's just a regular
1: cup. Just a regular cup. Regular coffee cup.
6: That's his Emmitt Smith poster, though.
1: That's true. That is his Emmitt Smith poster. So if the Cowboys are not anywhere on your list, who's number one, E-Dog?
6: All right, so number one on my list actually kind of goes to what we've been talking about just about all day here. Uh-huh. My number one is LeBron fans. You can't escape it, man. On the internet, it's exhausting all the arguments. It's never LeBron's fault.
1: Oh, that's
6: so
1: great.
6: For me, it's LeBron fans.
1: That's fantastic. Shannon Penn, who's number one on your list of the most obnoxious fan base. Although it's going to be hard to top.
7: Oh, it's going to be hard to top. But if we're going to talk LeBron James and LeBron James fans, there's only one fan base that can top it because we know LeBron James and his fan base can't be number one.
1: Okay.
7: So my number one is Michael Jordan fans. Michael Jordan fans. Not Michael Jordan stands. Number one on the list. No matter what. It can be raining outside. It don't matter. Look, Michael Jordan still playing. It'll be a sunny day. Like, it don't matter what happens on the court. If you listen to Jordan fans, you would thought he never missed a shot in his life. He made every play. He made every dunk. He made every shot. He made every good movie. Every Jordan was a good shoe. If you listen to Jordan fans, like he did everything right. Everything was perfect.
5: I want to be like
7: Mike. I'm going Michael Jordan stands number one.
1: That's fantastic. I almost want to break this tie involving the three of them, but I'm not going to do that because for me, living in New York all these years, Yankees fans, most obnoxious fan base, it's not even close in my opinion. Red Sox fans are getting close because they're becoming insufferable. But Yankees fans, from the time I was a kid growing up in New York till right now, believe me, I think they've invented the word obnoxious. When it comes to a Yankees fan base, male, female, young, old, nationality, internationality, obnoxious everywhere involving their fandom from the boys from the Boogie Down. So I got Yankees fans. Not Shannon Penn and E-Dog Eric Hanvin.
5: Well, no. Yeah, Freddie, well, from your side of things, yeah. It wasn't too long ago.
1: Uh-huh.
5: Two Yankee fans
1: That's
5: on this
1: true.
5: Show
1: That's
5: literally
1: true.
5: Let me know before we got off air.
1: That's true.
5: After the hey, you know the Braves lost.
1: Uh-huh.
5: You know the Yankees won. You mm-hmm. know who the best team in, in Major League Baseball is? Only for the next day for the Braves to reclaim that title. And I made sure I came into that production meeting because I was not on the show at that day.
1: Boy, you
5: hijacked
1: it.
5: I purposely came into the production meeting to let E-Dog and Shannon know that the Yankees were no longer the best team in baseball.
6: It lasted like 2.5-3 hours, I think.
1: Exactly.
5: That's it.
1: Not even.
5: Literally.
1: Not even. So Christine Lisi, our sports and anchor goddess, has to break the tie early. Usually doesn't happen this early.
6: Yankee fan Christine Lisi.
1: I understand that. I know it. I know it when I speak. There are outliers to every obnoxious fan base. She happens to be one of them. But Christine Lisi, HD, says Cowboys fans. E-Dog says LeBron fans. Shannon says Michael Jordan fans. I say Yankee fans. Most obnoxious fan base, Miss Christine Lisi, broke the tie.
2: I got to say, Shannon's...
1: Yeah, that was great.
2: Making of his case impressed me. So I got to go with Shannon on this one. That made me laugh. Like, that was hilarious.
1: Both made me laugh between Shannon and E-Dog.
2: Yes.
1: Both
2: I wouldn't have even
1: laugh.
2: Thought of either of that. But that was excellent.
1: So the number
5: and,
1: one,
5: and I'm one of those Michael Jordan obnoxious
1: yeah.
5: fans.
1: Yeah, as a Knicks fan, I respect Michael Jordan. I can't just be a Michael Jordan fan when he tortured my team all these years. So Michael Jordan stands, Michael Jordan fans, the number one obnoxious fan base.
0: Number two,
1: E-Dog, who's number two on your list.
6: I mean, if Michael Jordan stands, they're gonna be number one. Uh-huh. Look, Michael Jordan stands don't know how the internet works. All right, LeBron fans do,
5: yes.
6: and they're all over. So it's LeBron fans.
1: Shannon Penn, who's number two.
7: All right, there's a very strong case for the Dallas Cowboys to be number two.
1: Okay.
7: Absolutely.
1: Mm-hmm.
7: And normally, typically, they would be number one on my list.
1: Right.
7: But not anymore.
1: Okay.
7: So then I was thinking about it. Eagles fans, they're pretty awful.
1: They are.
7: 76ers fans, they're pretty awful. Phillies fans, they're pretty awful.
1: Uh-huh.
7: Flyers fans, they're pretty awful. So instead of just going with one Philadelphia team, I'm going with all Philadelphia fans.
1: Wow.
7: The fans of the Eagles, the Sixers, the Flyers.
1: Wow.
7: Doesn't matter. Phillies, I'm going all Philadelphia fans.
1: Okay.
7: The only good Philadelphia fans out there are the Rocky fans. Outside of that, there's no good Philly fans. So I'm going Philly fans.
1: So you went fictional? For a good Philadelphia fan. You
7: That's
1: went
7: the only one.
1: Hero.
7: That's the only one they got.
1: But
7: I'm going Philly fans, number two on my list.
1: Okay. I hate to do this, but New York fans are obnoxious of all teams. They really, really are. I don't care if it's Knicks. I don't care if it's Mets. I don't care if it's Giants. Come on. Devin Kane, one of our guys who used to work on the show, is waving his hand. He's definitely the obnoxious Giants fan.
5: Yes.
1: Always trying to find a good chip lollipop. Believe me, a native New Yorker, of which I'm proud to be, all of the fans of our teams, we're obnoxious. They were obnoxious New York Cosmos fans when they played soccer in the North American Soccer League. I'm like, how can you be an obnoxious fan base when the team just got here? So I got New York fans. That's number two on my list, HD.
5: Well, Freddie, this is going to be pretty easy for me.
1: Uh-huh.
5: Let's go ahead and shut number two on down. I'm going with New York fans as well.
1: It has to be.
5: It has to be, especially because I just received it from all New York Knicks fans.
1: It has to be.
5: I just heard
1: it
5: from Yankees fans.
1: And believe me,
5: I'm
1: one of those obnoxious Knicks fans because I'm tired of people.
6: It's harder with New York, though, because you have so many different teams.
7: And different types of fans. I'm doing Philly because you can essentially group them in the same thing.
1: That's
7: you can't do the same with New York fans because the Knicks fan is different from a Yankee fan, which is different from an Islander fan, which is different than a Mets fan.
1: But the obnoxiousness goes around.
7: The level of obnoxiousness between a Yankee fan and a Mets fan are totally different.
1: But it's still
5: Shannon,
1: obnoxious.
5: I literally
1: no matter
5: had
1: what.
5: A New York Mets fan tell me I was delusional the other day because I said the Yankees were the second best team in baseball and the Braves were the first. They told me I was delusional.
1: Mm-hmm.
5: Think about that.
1: I understand. Like I said, as a native New Yorker, that's what I'm talking about being obnoxious.
6: I have Philly fan friends, though, that have told me that Jalen Hurts is not only the perfect quarterback for the Eagles, but that he is the only quarterback for the Eagles that would have won a Super Bowl. In the hypothetical where Josh Allen was the quarterback, they said no, they wouldn't have won a Super Bowl.
1: We'll put it this way.
6: So the Philly fans are way more annoying. But that's because I am a New York fan, so I guess that's the catch.
1: Put it this way. That's not obnoxious. That's just stupid. what they had to say.
5: Stuck
1: I'll say that out
5: stupid.
1: Loud. That's SOS, stuck on. No, that's SOD, stuck on duplicity.
6: I'm changing. I'm going Philly fans. You know what? LeBron fans are annoying, but Philly fans, they're right up there with them. So we got a little Lisi.
5: We got a tiebreaker. We got a tiebreaker.
1: No, we don't. Eric said LeBron fans. Oh, you got to switch
6: it up. I'm changing with Philly fans. I'm changing. I got to stand for my New York fan base now.
1: I'm standing for my New York fan base. I'm calling them out for who they are. And I'm one of those fan bases. So Christine Lisi, number two, we got Philly fans with Shannon.
6: If it was just the Knicks, I'd be all for it, but...
1: Let's see, that's because you're a Nets fan. And they used to play in New Jersey. That don't even count.
6: Yeah, we don't deserve to be on this list, but it would count as New York.
1: And that's why I'm being an obnoxious New York fan. We cast aside your team that's in Brooklyn now.
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21: Here's Cunningham, a three. No offensive rebound. Durant put back in.
20: The Spurs try to get to the conference finals for the first time in 9 years.
22: Champagne looks at the screen. Driving left now down the lane. Fox to the rim. Lays it up and in.
20: We have the latest from day two of the PGA Championship.
23: Really excited to test my game in ways it hasn't been tested before. 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
20: Plus, the Subway Series begins tonight in Queens. Grisham back toward the track. At the wall. Gone. Juan Soto goes deep to left.
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24: 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We got six teams left in the NBA playoffs entering play on Friday and going into Friday's action with two game sixes. We could have cut it down to the NBA's Final Four. Plus, we got a lot of baseball action to get to. Tell you about the big MMA bout on the horizon coming up on Saturday in LA between Ronda Rousey, Gina Carano, the WNBA in the early stages of its season. We got highlights from that, but we begin in Minnesota.
25: The Spurs are a win away from the conference finals, up 3-2 after a 126-97 win over the T-Wolves.
26: At the end of the day, man, it's another basketball game. So you come out, put your boots on, and get ready to go to war.
24: Spurs looking to move on to the conference finals in the West for the first time since 2017 and the first time in the Victor Wembanyama era. Spurs 16-3 in franchise history in best-of-seven series when they hold a 3-2 series lead. Wolves, meanwhile, 1-3 in series when they trail 3-2 with their only win coming in the 2024 West semis against Denver. And it was all San Antonio early. Minnesota could not hold the Spurs at bay. Fast forward to late in the second quarter, Julian Champagne hitting from downtown.
22: Wembanyama out the screen on the ball for Castle. Now sinks away. Castle against Conley. Castle to the right side of the lane. Turns, jump pass to Vassell. Touch it corner left. Champagne for three. Got it with 5.4 left.
27: Champagne was able to hesitate but still get that one to go.
24: I mean, it's 74-59 just before the intermission. A big lead for San Antonio, and it would continue. And the big fella, Victor Wembanyama, showing, I don't need any playoff experience. I'm getting it now.
22: Reaver for Edwards, catches wing right, drives, floats it at the rim, missed it, rebounded by Wembanyama. Fox up the floor to Wembanyama, who slashed the right wing. Now attacks the rim and reaches up the score. And a very early timeout by Chris Finch in Minnesota as it's become 81-63.
24: Sean Kelly on ESPN Radio, 81-63 the score, and Victor Wembanyama would put him up even more in the fourth.
22: Champagne in transition, catches wing left, throws it into Wemby, and he dunks it with two hands. Timeout, Chris Finch, largest lead now for San Antonio, up 30, and they're starting to head into the night here in Minneapolis.
27: And that may be the one that makes Chris Finch just wave the white flag.
24: Fans heading into the night. Spurs heading into Oklahoma City for the Western Conference Finals. A dominant 139-109 win over the Wolves. Wemby with 19 points and 6 rebounds. Stephon Castle with a game-high 32 in the win. Also had 11 rebounds and 6 assists. All 5 Spurs starters reached double figures to pick up the win. Stephon Castle on Amazon Prime and Cassidy Huther.
28: As he gets a dap up from Naz Reid, Steph, a wire-to-wire win, dominant from the jump. I mean, 14 of your 32 came in the first quarter alone. What did you like most about how you guys came out and closed this series out?
29: I just think our energy and our attention to detail was probably the best it's been all series. So when we're playing like that on defense, it makes the offense for us very easy.
28: So much conversation around this team about the playoff inexperience and maybe being ahead of schedule, but what does making the Western Conference Finals say? What really matters to the success of this team?
29: Yeah, I mean, we don't really care about the outside noise. I mean, we knew that we were ahead of schedule probably in December of this year, last year. So, I mean, just coming into every game with a lot of confidence and just focusing on us and trying to win basketball games.
28: And waiting for you guys in the Western Conference Finals, OKC, a team that you guys beat four had a 4-1 record in the regular season. How do you balance the confidence of those matchups while also understanding that the playoffs are a different challenge altogether?
29: Yeah, we're not even thinking about that right now. The games ahead are totally different games. You know, they're rolling right now. They've won 8 straight, so they're defending champs. We know it's going to be tough to knock them off, but I think we're pretty confident we could do it.
24: That was Stephon Castle with Cassidy Hubbard on Amazon Prime. Let's hear from the Spurs in the press conference. Let's hear from Victor Wembanyama and the feeling of advancing to his first ever Western Conference final.
1: Oh, it's great. Shows that we already gained a little bit of experience from our short playoff time. Feel like we put ourselves in the best conditions. Simple as that.
24: And with a big 32-point effort, Stephon Castle impressed many in Game 6, including his head coach, Mitch Johnson.
2: It's pretty damn good. I thought his temperament and disposition led to him having the right approach and playing the right way. And we have a few guys on our team that are just that talented that when they do that, they take over at times. The talent pops. They get to just have fun.
24: As for the Minnesota Timberwolves, they're going home yet again. Chris Finch, their head coach, was asked about his emotions on seeing the season come to an end.
3: Yeah, I mean, obviously, you know, disappointed in the results. You know, certainly the margin of victories are a little tough to take. For the most part, I thought, you know, guys fought, but we just couldn't complete plays on both ends of the floor at times.
24: Timberwolves now fall to 4-5 in games facing elimination under Chris Finch. They were 4-9 in those games in franchise history prior to his hire in 2020. Meanwhile, De'Aaron Fox also added 21 points, 9 assists on 8 of 10 shooting from the field. Again, Victor Wembanyama, 19 points, 6 rebounds, and 3 blocks. He joins David Robinson as the only player since the blocks were first tracked in 1974 with 200 points, 100 rebounds, and 40 blocks through his first 10 career playoff games. In the loss, Anthony Edwards with 24 points, 3 steals, 19 of those 24, though, in the first half. So the Spurs take on the Thunder in the Western Conference Finals. Game 1 of the West Finals is on Monday in Oklahoma City.
4: Somebody's finally going to get a road win here in this series. And the Pistons fans leaving dejectedly.
5: I thought we did a lot of good things tonight to put us in position to win. Just didn't close the game.
6: I expect our guys to be ready mentally and, you know, bring this thing back here.
24: Meanwhile, while the Spurs and Oklahoma City Thunder get ready for the Western Conference Finals coming up on Monday, the New York Knicks went into Friday waiting for the winner of the Cavs and Pistons in the Eastern Conference Finals. Game 6 from Cleveland. It's been an even series. In fact, so even that both teams have scored 543 points exactly in the series. Cavs up 3-2 trying to close out at home. Cavs as a franchise 9-1 at a best of 7 when they win a game 5 with the series tied 2-2. Cavs looking for a return to the conference finals for the first time since 2018, but the Detroit Pistons had other ideas thanks to Cade Cunningham.
4: Inbounds to Cunningham. Gets it to Sasser on the left. Lights it up for 3 off the back iron. Miss. Rebound tipped and Detroit controls. Reed out to Cunningham. Right side triple and that one goes down.
2: I like the timeout by Kenny Atkinson. He's going over to complain to Zach Zarba, but his team right now is out of sorts.
24: That made it 11 on ESPN Radio. Mark Hestisher on the call. Later in the second quarter, Donovan Mitchell trying to chip the lead away for the Cavs.
4: Kate Cunningham, 16 points working pass, tipped away by Mitchell. He's in the clear. Donovan Mitchell throws it down. Jackhammer two-hander.
2: Ditto what we said. That's 10 turnovers for Detroit.
24: And that turnover closed the gap to within 4. So we go to the third quarter. Detroit starting to reestablish control thanks to Marcus Sasser at the end of the third quarter.
4: There's Mitchell at the top, fakes right, crosses left, bounce down low, Mobley goes up and stuffs it. Or did he miss it?
2: Missed it.
4: Missed it off the rim. Here's Sasser the other way, floats it up and in at the horn. I don't know how Mobley missed that one. And Sasser got another bucket right before the third quarter clock expired. And Detroit on that bucket takes its biggest lead to game 6, up 14, headed to the fourth.
24: Up 14, 84-70 at that point. We move to the fourth quarter, and Jalen Duren puts this one on ice.
4: Outside it goes on a fresh 14 to Harris. Reload Duren, gets behind Allen, spins and scores. A redemptive game 6 for Jalen Duren.
2: Boy, it's taken a long time, but Jalen Duren has really showed up for Detroit.
24: That made it a 13-point lead. Pistons cruise at the end and force a Game 7 with a 115-94 win in Game 6. The series goes back to Detroit for Game 7 on Sunday on ESPN Radio. Pistons are 5-0 all-time in Game 7. Cade Cunningham, 21 points and 8 assists, including 5 of 10 from 3. Cunningham on Amazon Prime.
0: Cade, you guys fight off elimination again. We've seen this before. Why is this team responding when backed against the wall?
7: I mean, we're just playing our brand of basketball. Coming out, competing, trying to execute our system to the best of our ability. And we're together. We stick together through everything, so it's a great win for us.
0: You stick together. You told me these playoffs are about enjoying the moment. Well, now you got another Game 7 in your building. What are you looking forward to about Sunday?
7: The energy, the opportunity. Just getting back to the city and having an opportunity to, do something special, win in front of our home crowd, and move on.
24: Cade Cunningham on Amazon Prime. Meanwhile, Pistons head coach J.B. Bickerstaff, he was asked in the press conference what makes the Pistons so hard to eliminate in the postseason.
8: They just don't quit. The resolve that they have, the belief that they have in one another. They just have the ability, to bounce back mentally where they don't hang on to things, right? Like quarters don't bother them, halves don't bother them. They just move on to the next play, stay moment to moment, and try to win what's in front of them at that time. And, there's a built-in trust, and there's no insecurity in our guys' chemistry. And I think that makes a huge difference in these moments.
24: As for the Cavs, they're going to have to go on the road to try to advance to the Eastern Conference Finals. Cavs head coach Kenny Atkinson said they weren't as sharp as the Pistons were.
9: Credit to them. They play great. Give them credit. They were the better team. Sometimes it's that simple. Hard to beat a team four times in a row in the NBA. They came out. I just give them credit. We weren't sharp. They were sharp. They shot the heck out of the ball. 16 for 36 from three, and then, 13 offensive rebounds, But really, story about them being super sharp, and we weren't, and so it happens.
24: Donovan Mitchell struggled with his shot in Game 6, said he can't worry about his shooting performance.
10: Well, I can't dwell on it, I missed shots tonight. Do I think some of them were tougher shots that I could have got better? Sure. But you can say that. I can say that about every game, right? So I'm not here to look at the fact that I missed shots. It's just the overall force and impact of the game. Tonight I missed shots. I've been making them most every game this series, and tonight I didn't. So I'm not worried about that. It's more so the everything else. We missed an opportunity. But I can't do nothing. We can't do anything about it. We got to go out there and win on the road.
24: Again, Pistons win at 115-94. Donovan Mitchell, 6 of 20 shooting from the field, just 18 points. Game 7 coming up on Sunday from Detroit. We head into the final 36 holes of the PGA Championship after Friday's round 2. 82 players made the cut. One of them, not Bryson DeChambeau. Meanwhile, Justin Rose in jeopardy of missing. Eagled the final hole to sneak in just ahead of the cut. The leaders, we got a tie up at the top at minus 4. Maverick McNealy and Alex Smalley tied atop the leaderboard. Let's hear from McNealy first on the continued success he's having at majors.
11: I didn't feel like I played that great. I somehow got a lot out of my game, and this is obviously new territory for me, but I am confident that it's going to go into the experience bank, and good or bad, I'm going to learn a lot from it, and really excited to test my game in ways it hasn't been tested before, and I think this is the next step for me as a professional is competing and playing well in this type of tournament.
24: As for the co-leader, Alex Smalley?
12: A lot of really good moments, some not-so-great moments, and then a lot of just trying to keep moving forward in between. It was difficult. It was chilly this morning. The wind was up. Some of the hole locations are very difficult. They're right on the top of a crown. So, you might have a putt that goes uphill, but once it gets to the hole, it starts going downhill. So I had a couple 15 or 20 footers up the hill today that I was really just trying to lag up near around the hole and try not to let it get away from me. It was difficult. I definitely would have taken a one under today before I teed off.
24: And several more players tied below them at just one stroke back. Maverick McNealy, Alex Smalley tied at minus 4 in the PGA Championships going into the third round on Saturday. Meanwhile, in baseball, Max Fried is going on the 15-day disabled list. The Yankees announced that on Friday. The left-hander underwent an MRI and CT scan on Thursday before being examined by Yankees team physician Chris Ahmad. The club said he'll undergo additional tests in a few weeks to determine when he can resume throwing. Yankee skipper Aaron Boone on the level of concern.
13: kind of is what it is right now. I think in some ways good news in that, you know, ligaments in good shape and just a matter of what, you know, how the timeline's going to shake out. But I think, you know, long term, feel like we're in an okay spot. So we'll just kind of listen to the body here over the next days and weeks and, you know, see what ultimately that timeline leads to.
24: The Subway Series getting underway in Queens. Yankees just 1-5 in their last six and sit two games behind Tampa in the AL East. Clay Holmes facing the Yankees for the first time since leaving them in 2024. He's allowed two or fewer runs in all eight of his starts for the Mets this season. Another start like that would make him just the second Mets pitcher ever to start the season with nine straight starts, allowing two or fewer. Although the Yankees did not make it easy on him. Let's pick up the action in the third inning. Top of the third inning, Jazz Chisholm at the plate.
14: Here's the pitch to Jazz. Swung on, hit hard. Past the diving first baseman, Vientos. Judd scores. Here's Cody Bellinger. Jazz, dig it for second. He slides head first. He is in there. A two-run double by Jazz Chisholm, and the Yankees have a 3-0 lead.
24: All right. On WFAN, two RBI double makes it 3-0 in favor of the Yankees. Move it to the bottom of the seventh, Juan Soto at the plate for the Mets with the bases empty, sitting on 249, trying to get to that magic 250 on 880 ESPN New York.
15: And now the pitch. High drive, deep center, Grisham back toward the track, at the wall, gone! Juan Soto goes deep to left, his second home run in as many days, and the Mets are on the board. A little life in the bottom of the seventh.
24: Juan Soto, 1-for-3 with a homer, and with that 250th home run, he's the youngest player to reach that mark since Albert Pujols did it at age 26 and 258 days back in 2006. Meanwhile, some injury news. Clay Holmes, 4 1/3 innings, 4 earned runs and 8 strikeouts. He suffered a broken fibula in the fourth inning after being hit by a line drive from Spencer Jones. Yankees pick up the win 5-2. They've now won 11 series openers this season, tied for the most in Major League Baseball. SportsCenter all night, ESPN Radio and the ESPN app. Coming up, more from the Diamond. A lot of rivalries getting underway this weekend in interleague play. We'll get to that next. 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
22: 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I'm in for Bone on Tuesday. 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
24: 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Well, we had plenty of rivalry series throughout Major League Baseball getting underway on Friday. Let's get to one in the Lone Star State between Houston and Texas, the Silver Boot Series. Astros have lost four straight home series, and at the bottom of the AL West at just 17-28, hoping that Spencer Arrighetti could get them off the schneid, and did he ever. More on that in a second, but we pick up the action in the bottom of the third inning. No score. Isaac Paredes at the plate for the Astros.
23: This inning, 3-2, pitch is clubbed, left field, gone. That's the beauty of having Yordan as protection in the on-deck circle. Paredes got a cookie and shot it out of here.
24: On KBME 790 AM, 1-0 Astros at that point. Astros go up 1-0. That'd be all Spencer Arrighetti would need. He takes a no-hitter into the eighth inning and ends up finishing with five strikeouts and seven and a third before Justin Foscue broke up the no-hitter in the eighth. Astros win it 2-0, allowing just one Rangers hit in the process. Astros have allowed 10 or more hits to their opponents 18 times this season. Meanwhile, the Cubs and White Sox beginning their rivalry series on the South Side. Cubs back on the winning side after breaking a four-game losing streak on Thursday with a win against the Braves. They hold the second-best record in the National League. Cubs 10-1 in their last 11 against the White Sox, but the Pale Hoes, they've won five in a row going into this game, tied for their longest winning streak of the season. Pick up the action, top of the eighth inning. Cubs in control. Carson Kelly at the plate with a big swing.
25: 1-0, and a high fly ball hit to deep right center field. Racing over is Peters, and this one bounces on the track and over the wall for a ground rule double. So two runs come in, and the Cubs now up 10-4 over the White Sox here in the eighth.
24: On the Cubs radio network, Cubs would finish their win with a 10-5 victory, their second straight win. They're now 14-3 in the last 17 meetings versus the White Sox dating back to 2022. It also ends the White Sox five-game win streak. Kelly, as you heard, with a two-run double there, ends up 3-for-5 and with four RBIs for the game. Freeway Series in Orange County. Halos hosting the Dodgers. Blake Snell scratched from the start for LA after making his season debut last Saturday. Angels a lowly 16-28 this season. A loss Friday would give them their second worst 45-game start in franchise history. Pick up the action. Top of the sixth inning. Already 4-0 Dodgers, and Teoscar Hernandez at the plate looking to send one out on AM 570 LA Sports.
25: One of those great defensive plays made by the Angels on Teoscar. Last time up, he swings, hits a drive, deep right center. It is heading back toward the wall. It is over the wall. That's a home run. Teoscar Hernandez with a two-run shot. He hit it off the scoreboard over the yellow line.
24: Teoscar Hernandez with his fifth home run of the year, but his first since April the 15th. He'd gone 23 games without a home run entering play on Friday. Dodgers go on to win it by a final of 6-0. Max Muncy also with a home run in the game, his 12th. That came in the fourth inning. Andy Page has 1-for-4 with a three-run homer in the fourth inning. Was hitless in his previous four games entering play on Friday. It's the third straight win following a four-game losing streak. It snaps a seven-game losing streak versus the Angels dating back to September 4th of 2024. Angels shut out for the third time this season, have lost their last four games overall. Phillies in Pittsburgh to take on the Pirates. They fell behind 6-0 early. A man on for Kyle Schwarber with the Phillies down 8-2. Schwarber hit his 19th home run of the year in the fifth inning. Up again, looking to inch the Phillies closer.
0: With a man on to the pitch, Schwarber swings, hits one in the air, center field. Cruz going back into his right. It's going to be over his head and gone. He did it again. My goodness. Opposite field, up the alley, just to the right of the 410 sign. Into the Phillies bullpen, a rocket from Kyle Schwarber. His 20th home run of the season.
24: 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Phillies still trailing by three. Phillies rallied for three in the ninth to force extra innings. So we head to the 10th. Go-ahead run already in, but the Phillies looking for more with Rafael Marchand at the plate.
0: And the pitch swung on, line towards left center. It's in for a hit. Marchand delivers. Both runners will score. Rafael Marchand, his first hit since April 25th. His first at bat in 8 days. And he's driven home two as the Phillies lead it 11-8.
24: Again on Sports Radio 94, WIP on the call. Phillies win it in extra innings, 11-9 in 10. Phillies trailed 6-0 in the third inning and come back to win it. Schwarber again with two home runs, five runs batted in, 20 home runs this season. Ties the Phillies record through 45 games of a season. Schwarber with nine home runs over his last eight games, the second most in an eight-game span in Phillies history. Bryce Harper in the game, 4-for-5 with a game-tying 2-RBI single in the ninth. It was reviewed for a home run, but it was upheld. Pirates led it 8-5 entering the top of the ninth, had won 25 straight when leading by three. Still more to come, including more from the two NBA playoff games on Friday. That's next. 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
24: Well, we got a tie atop the leaderboard of the PGA Championship. Alex Smalley, Maverick McNealy going to the final 36 holes at 4-under after 36 holes in the PGA Championship. McNealy was 3-under on Friday. Smalley a 1-under 69. Chris Goddard, Hideki Matsuyama, and Stefan Jaeger among those tied at one stroke back. So it's still anyone's tournament with 36 holes to play. Both Ronda Rousey and Gina Carano have made weight for the main event for Jake Paul's Most Valuable Promotions on Saturday. Rousey weighed in at 142 pounds even, and Carano came in at 141 and one-third pounds for the 145-pound featherweight limit contest. Carano took to social media and said she had lost over 100 pounds to make weight for this fight over the last year and a half. And in the NBA, two game sixes on Friday. We'll have a game seven between the Pistons and Cavs on Sunday. That'll be on ESPN Radio. But in the West, the Wolves with their backs against the wall hosting the Spurs, trying to force a game seven, but the Spurs and Victor Wembanyama had other plans.
27: Champagne in transition. Catches wing left, throws it into Wemby, and he dunks it with two hands. Timeout, Chris Finch. Largest lead now for San Antonio, up 30, and they're starting to head into the night here in Minneapolis.
28: And that may be the one that makes Chris Finch just wave the white flag.
27: Game to the Spurs, series of the Spurs. It is a final, 139-109. The 139 points for the San Antonio Spurs, who win this series 4-2, is the third most in a playoff game in franchise history. And that's saying a lot for a Spurs franchise that's enjoyed the success they have had.
24: Sean Kelly, Corey Alexander on ESPN Radio. Again, the Spurs win it 139-109, winning the series 4-2. It's their first conference final appearance since 2017. But don't hear from me. Hear from the guys who called it for us on ESPN Radio. Once again, with our postgame extra, here's Sean Kelly and Corey Alexander.
27: Thank you, Alex. The West is now set in the conference finals. The San Antonio Spurs tonight in dominant fashion eliminate Minnesota in game six by a final count of 139-109. A dominant performance for the Spurs as they punch their ticket to the conference finals for the first time in 9 years.
28: And not only do we see the two best teams in the West in the Western Conference Finals, we may see the two best teams in the NBA in the Western Conference Finals. And when you consider how dominant both these teams were all season long, the Spurs were the reason that Oklahoma City could not rest their guys down the stretch. They had to continue winning to get that number one seed, which gets them, of course, home court advantage on Monday when the Spurs take on the Thunder to start the Western Conference Finals.
27: Stephon Castle, 32 points, game-high honors there. He got started early. He was 11 of 16 from the field, 5 of 7 from downtown. He was 5 for 5 at one point from 3 from the jump. Well into the second half.
28: He really was, and Minnesota chose to put Rudy Gobert on Stephon Castle to start the game, and the Spurs came out firing early and often. Castle had 11 points, it seemed to be, before Chris Finch could call a timeout. But I think that's what really got Castle's confidence going, and you appreciate the way he was aggressively attacking that matchup.
27: Oh, and he also double-doubled with 11 rebounds, and he had 6 assists. All 5 starters scored north of 11 points. 19 for Victor Wembanyama, 21 for De'Aaron Fox, 18 for Julian Champagne. All the offense was there for San Antonio, and they blasted Minnesota on the boards. But let's not forget how good the San Antonio defense was as well.
28: I believe that was honestly the most impressive part. And when you consider that their offense was able to feed off their defense, Victor Wembanyama just manning the paint pretty much gave all of his teammates an opportunity to be very aggressive on the defensive side on the perimeter. So now when you know you've got that anchor behind you, if you get beat, so be it. You've got to deal with our big guy back there. We could be even more aggressive out here on the perimeter.
27: That defense held Minnesota to 37% shooting for the game. Minnesota has to look at this night in what fashion?
28: They have to look at this night in the fashion that they don't have a healthy Anthony Edwards. Dante DiVincenzo is out with a ruptured Achilles. This team was not healthy. This team was not full. However, they were still able to make it through those injuries into the second round of the playoffs. They just ran into a team that was better. It would have been difficult to beat the Spurs if they were healthy, let alone not being at full strength.
27: Franchise record, 18 made threes for the Spurs tonight in postseason play. The 139 was the third most they've ever scored in a postseason game as well, in a storied history in the postseason for the Spurs franchise. So San Antonio moves on. They have won and get set to face OKC in Game 1 on Monday night. We'll have it for you, of course, right here on ESPN Radio. Final score again, San Antonio 139, Minnesota 109. For Corey Alexander, I'm Sean Kelly, right here on your home for the NBA, ESPN Radio, and the ESPN app. Now let's go back to Alex Del Barrio in the studio.
3: Well, thanks a lot, Sean. Again, 139-109, the final. A big-time effort from the Spurs, especially from Stephon Castle with 32 points and 11 rebounds and 6 assists. The fifth player with 30 points, 10 rebounds, and 5 assists in a clinching opportunity in franchise history. Let's hear from Castle on if he feels this team is building something special.
5: I think we're a really talented group that, you know, plays together and plays very selfless, and we're all young. So, playing like that, I feel like it's just... I mean, that's where most of the record breaking comes from, you know, being the youngest guy. We have a lot of young guys that are, you know, very talented on our team. So I think it could be anybody's night on any given night. So, I mean, us just being very selfless and the way we move the ball is it's just fun to play.
3: Meanwhile, Wemby, 19.6 rebounds and 3 blocks. He was asked if the playoff experience he's gained means something moving forward.
16: Yes, of course they mean something. Now, the nature of the playoffs makes it that we're going to play against better and better teams. And there was already a leap between the first and second round. And it's going to be probably an even bigger leap between second and third. But we, you know, we got good guidance. We got good coaching staff, the best actually. So we can trust them.
3: And waiting for the Spurs or the defending champion Oklahoma City Thunder, the game one of that series will be coming up on Monday. But a lot of the questions regarding the Spurs going into the playoffs, even though they had beaten the Thunder 4 out of 5 times this season, or the fact that they were the 2 seed in this postseason, was, well, they are a little ahead of schedule than they should be. Mitch Johnson, the Spurs head coach, was asked, does this team feel ahead of schedule?
17: I'm not being facetious, but like ahead of schedule what? Right? Like, I understand the general expectations of what we were supposed to in October aren't necessarily aligned with where we're at right now. So if that's your question, I would guess by general consensus then ahead of that schedule. But we never talked about what we were going to be or what we were going to do. We just knew that we had a lot of potential and we were going to try to be the best team we can be. And those guys in that locker room have given themselves to the team and each other. And it's been pretty fun when you see a group of guys that are willing to give themselves to the team, the process, regardless of what that means for themselves.
3: Meanwhile, for the Timberwolves, they're eliminated in 6 games in the semifinals. Anthony Edwards, 24 points, 3 steals, scored 19 of his 24 in the first half, really struggled in the second half. Edwards was asked on what work needs to be done to catch up with the other 2 teams in the West.
18: How much work do you guys have to do going forward here to catch up in the Western Conference and
19: to catch up
18: and to contend again?
19: I don't know, man. I think that I don't think that's a question for me.
24: As for Chris Finch, he was asked about Anthony Edwards' performance on Friday.
0: You know, they did a good job. I mean, they were really physical. They held him off ball. They chucked him on the ball, you know, with their bigs, particularly Wembanyama. It's not really a pick and roll game. You know, they stayed home on our driving kick on him in particular. I thought tonight he found something with like downhill momentum drives and staying with it and playing with force. You know, I think that, you know, was something that hadn't been there early on in the series as he

0: 7 coming up on Sunday. Meanwhile, Jalen Duren in this one, a much better performance, 15 points, 11 rebounds, and 3 blocks. Had averaged 9.4 points and 6.5 rebounds in games 1 through 5 of this series. Duren joined Mark Esser and PJ Carlissimo on ESPN Radio.
1: First of all, before we get to your game tonight, down 3-2 on the road, what was the mindset coming in?
2: Whenever our back's against the wall, we keep swinging. Same formula.
3: Jalen, you okay? I know you went back to the locker room. You got some ice, I believe. You okay?
2: I'm fine, man. I'm fine. I'm happy. Ready to get back home and finish the job.
3: Well, let me say congratulations, because you were dominant inside, defensively, on the glass, scoring. What was your guys' mentality? I know you came in, you faced this in the first round, yeah. But like in the locker room after game 5, what was the conversations like amongst your team?
2: Fight. Like I said, man, we keep swinging. We're not the type of team that give up, that lay down. If you want to beat us, you got to come beat us. And I mean, we showed our togetherness tonight. 1 through 15, 1 through 16, however many guys we got, you know, everybody came to ball. Everybody came to show up. And like I said, whenever our back's against the walls, man, we keep swinging, man. That's the only way you get out that corner.
3: Well, you made a great point, too. How many, JB used 10 players. Your bench outscored the Cleveland bench 48-19.
2: Yeah.
3: How about the lift from Caris LeVert, Duncan Robinson, yeah. Marcus Sasser, Paul Reed. Yeah. What a great job by your bench.
2: Yeah, I mean, that's what we do. We're a team that's all together. It's not just one man. When anybody's name is called, anybody's number is called, they show up and ready to go. We all got the same mentality, same approach, man. That's why I love my guys.
1: A lot of fans came down from Cleveland. You'll have the house to yourself at Little Caesars on Sunday. Yes, good luck in Game 7.
2: Appreciate you.
0: As Jalen Duren with Mark Esser and PJ Carlissimo. As for Pistons head coach JB Bickerstaff said, his team did what it needed to do to avoid elimination.
4: We did what needed to be done. And, you know, again, when we're at our best, you know, it's the defense that's going to carry us. It's the physicality. You know, I was pleased that we were allowed to play our style of basketball tonight. You know, we're going to be handsy, be physical, legally handsy, and just make it difficult on people. And I thought up and down the roster, we did a great job of that. And, you know, it obviously helped us close the game out.
0: Meanwhile, Kenny Atkinson, the Cavs head coach, said game 7s, well, that's what we want to see in the NBA playoffs.
5: We got a humble group, really humble group. There's none of that. There's no cockiness. I've seen this movie before, right? Like it's you know, it's tough. It's hard. It should be hard. The good thing is we put ourselves in a position to have a game 7, but this is what it's about. Playoffs are hard. We got to close it out in game 7.
0: So Game 7 will be on Sunday, a game you can listen to on ESPN Radio. Switching back to Major League Baseball, the Red Sox taking on the Braves. Braves with the best record in baseball at 30-14 have their best 45-game start to a season since 2003. Matt Olson with 14 home runs on the season, second most in the National League behind the Phillies' Kyle Schwarber. Let's get to the action, though. It's in the 10th inning, a 2-2 game, and Mike Yastrzemski at the plate for the Braves.
6: Lefty set right at the belly. 1-2. Swung on, struck down towards left center field. That's down! That's down! Here comes Kim! Braves gonna win! Hit the lights and say goodnight! Braves take it 3-2!
0: On 680 The Fan in Atlanta, Braves win it in extra innings with the walk-off double by Yaz's 7th career walk-off hit. Braves off to their best 45-game start to the season since 2003. They've also now won 11 series openers, tied with the Yankees for the most in baseball. Marlins and the Rays in the battle for Florida. The Rays have won 10 straight home games, their second longest home win streak by any team this season. The Rays 11-1-2 in 14 series versus the Marlins since 2019, the most series wins versus any non-AL East team in that span. Marlins, though, 6-12 on the road this season. Pick up the action in the bottom of the 4th inning. Taylor Walls at the plate with men on for Tampa.
7: Be interesting, though. Hold on.
8: As a ground ball over the bag at first, it's into the right field corner, an extra base hit. One run is in as Mullins scores. Racing around third, Fiducia. He's coming home. On to third, Walls, and he's out on the relay.
9: Taylor
8: Walls, a two-run double down the right field line, and the Rays are up 6-1 now.
9: There we go,
8: in the bottom of the 4th.
0: 620 WDAE on the call. Rays go on to win it over the Marlins 7-2. Rays have now won 11 straight home games, tied for the third longest streak in franchise history. Cedric Mullins.

0: Marlins for Tampa, 4-for-4 with 3 runs scored, including his 3rd home run of the season. Yandy Diaz with a home run as well, his 6th of the season. 4 of his 6 home runs this season have given the Rays the lead. Toronto taking on Detroit. Blue Jays have won 5 of the last 6 road series against the Tigers. Let's pick up the action in the 6th. Riley Green at the plate for the Tigers.
1: The pitch, swinging a line drive down the right field line, hooking, fair ball into the corner. Dingler is in. Green around first, heading to second. He'll cruise into second. 14th double of the year. Tigers have tied it at 2.
0: On 97.1, the ticket. We have a 2-2 game going into extra innings, and we pick up the action here as Spencer Torkelson comes to the plate, looking to finish this one off for the Tigers.
1: The 2-2. Swing to drive to the gap in right center field. That ball is up the gap. Tigers win. Buehling comes home. Tigers walk off the Blue Jays.
0: Torkelson with a walk-off single. Tigers win it 3-2. Riley Green 1-for-4 with a game-tying RBI double in the 6th, which you heard. A Tiger snap a 3-game losing skid, only their 2nd win of their last 10, dating back to May the 4th. SportsCenter All Night, ESPN Radio, and the ESPN app coming up. 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
14: Hey, y'all, it's Kyle Bailey. 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
1: 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Two game sixes, trying to get to game sevens for a couple of teams, or get their way into the conference finals, plus some WNBA action, some action on the diamond as well. 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
1: 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Merrill Kelly looking for the rare complete game. And here's the final call in Arizona Sports 98.7 FM.
3: The 1-2.
2: Swing and a miss. He got him. And at 37 years old, Merrill Kelly fires his first ever complete game in the most unlikely of venues. Nine innings of one-run ball at Coors Field.
0: Number four.
1: The Pistons down 3-2, hoping to force a game seven in Cleveland, and Jalen Duren's dunk in the fourth put them up for good and sends the series back to Detroit. The call on ESPN Radio.
4: Here's Cunningham, a three. No. Offensive rebound, Duren put back in. Jalen Duren, another rebound and another 2 points.
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0: Number three.
1: In the Battle of Missouri, the Cardinals and Royals tied at four in the 11. Joel Pozzo at the plate. Here's the call on Cardinals Radio Network.
6: The pitch. Pozzo swings and he hits it to right. A Redbird winner. A base hit to right. Pozzo touches first, and he's going to be mobbed by his teammates as we light up the night in downtown St. Louis. Joel Pozzo with the game winner on the first pitch he saw from Steven Cruz. The Cardinals walk off the Royals in 11, 5-4.
0: Number two.
1: It's weird to say a Yastrzemski walked off the Red Sox, but that's exactly what happened in Atlanta tonight. The call on 680 The Fan.
6: Lefty set right at the belly. 1-2. Swung on, struck down towards left center field. That's down! That's down! Here comes Kim! Braves got a win! Hit the lights and say goodnight! Braves take it 3-2!
0: Number one.
1: Spencer Torkelson sent the fans home happy at Comerica Park to cap off a great sports night in Detroit. 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
6: The 2-2. Swing and drive to the gap in right center field.
1: 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We're a couple of games into the WNBA season. We had 2-1-1 teams squaring off with Caitlin Clark and the Fever hosting the Washington Mystics. Clark with 20 and 5 assists in each of the Fever's first two games. Clark struggling, though, in this one against the Mystics on Friday. Just 2 of 15 from the field and 11 points in the first three quarters, but she was heating up in the fourth. Mystics up by 3, but Clark looking to even things up on Ion.
7: Will it be Mitchell? Will it be Clark? Cunningham looking. Versatines Allen. Hand off Clark for the tie. Yes! Caitlin Clark has tied the game with under 2 seconds left to play. 22 has done it again.
1: Clark had 17 fourth quarter points, the most she's put up in a fourth quarter in her career. But it was too much Cody McMahon and the Mystics on Friday.
7: Mitchell can't finish at the rim. The pure presence of Shakira Austin. And McMahon is left alone. And a big shot, Cody McMahon. Oh, what a swing. Kelsey Mitchell had a chance to put the Fever in front. And instead, it's Washington by 4.
1: Mystics sneak past the Fever 104-102. Caitlin Clark in the loss finishes with 32 points. Meanwhile, Aces and Suns, Aja Wilson had a big game.
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1: 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Aces beat the Sun 101-94. 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
22: We have a huge Game 6 in Cleveland between the Pistons and Cavs.
23: Here's Cunningham, a three. No offensive rebound. Durant put back in.
22: The Spurs try to get to the conference finals for the first time in 9 years.
24: Champagne looks at the screen. Driving left, now down the lane. Fox to the rim, lays it up and in.
22: We have the latest from day two of the PGA Championship.
25: Really excited to test my game in ways it hasn't been tested before, and like I think this is the next step for me as a professional.
22: Plus, the Subway Series begins tonight in Queens. Grisham back toward the track, at the wall, gone! Juan Soto goes deep to left.
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1: 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We got six teams left in the NBA playoffs entering play on Friday and going into Friday's action with two game sixes. We could have cut it down to the NBA's Final Four. Plus, we got a lot of baseball action to get to. Tell you about the big MMA bout on the horizon coming up on Saturday in LA between Ronda Rousey, Gina Carano, the WNBA in the early stages of its season. We got highlights from that, but we begin in Minnesota.
23: the Spurs are a win away from the conference finals, up 3-2 after a 126-97 win over the T-Wolves.
2: At the end of the day, man, it's another basketball game. So you come out, put your boots on, and get ready to go to war.
1: Spurs looking to move on to the conference finals in the West for the first time since 2017 and the first time in the Victor Wembanyama era. Spurs 16-3 in franchise history in best-of-seven series when they hold a 3-2 series lead. Wolves, meanwhile, 1-3 in series when they trail 3-2 with their only win coming in the 2024 West semis against Denver. And it was all San Antonio early. Minnesota could not hold the Spurs at bay. Fast forward to late in the second quarter, Julian Champagne hitting from downtown.
3: Wembanyama out the screen on the ball for Castle. Now sinks away. Castle against Conley. Castle to the right side of the lane. Turns, jump pass to Vassell. Touch and corner left. Champagne for three. Got it with 5.4 left.
4: Champagne was able to hesitate but still get that one to go.
1: I mean, it's 74-59 just before the intermission. A big lead for San Antonio, and it would continue. And the big fella, Victor Wembanyama, showing, I don't need any playoff experience. I'm getting it now.
3: Waiver for Edwards, catches wing right, drives, floats it at the rim, missed it, rebounded by Wembanyama. Fox up the floor to Wembanyama, who slashed the right wing. Al attacks the rim and reaches up the score. And a very early timeout by Chris Finch in Minnesota as it's become 81-63.
1: Sean Kelly on ESPN Radio, 81-63 the score, and Victor Wembanyama would put him up even more in the fourth.
3: Champagne in transition, catches wing left, throws it into Wemby, and he dunks it with two hands. Timeout, Chris Finch, largest lead now for San Antonio, up 30, and they're starting to head into the night here in Minneapolis.
4: And that may be the one that makes Chris Finch just wave the white flag.
1: Fans heading into the night. Spurs heading into Oklahoma City for the Western Conference Finals. A dominant 139-109 win over the Wolves. Wemby with 19 points and 6 rebounds. Stephon Castle with a game-high 32 in the win. Also had 11 rebounds and 6 assists. All 5 Spurs starters reached double figures to pick up the win. Stephon Castle on Amazon Prime and Cassidy Huther.
5: As he gets a dap up from Naz Reid. Steph, a wire-to-wire win. Dominant from the jump. I mean, 14 of your 32 came in the first quarter alone. What did you like most about how you guys came out and closed this series out?
6: I just think our energy and our attention to detail was probably the best it's been all series. So when we're playing like that on defense, it makes the offense for us very easy.
5: So much conversation around this team about the playoff inexperience and maybe being ahead of schedule, but what does making the Western Conference Finals say what really matters to the success of this team?
6: Yeah, I mean, we don't really care about the outside noise. I mean, we knew that we were ahead of schedule probably in December of this year, I mean, last year. So, I mean, just coming into every game with a lot of confidence and just focusing on us and trying to win basketball games.
5: And waiting for you guys in the Western Conference Finals, OKC, a team that you guys beat had a 4-1 record in the regular season. How do you balance the confidence of those matchups while also understanding that the playoffs are a different challenge altogether?
6: Yeah, I mean, we're not even thinking about that right now. I mean, the games ahead are totally different games. You know, they're rolling right now. They've won 8 straight, so they're defending champs. We know it's going to be tough to knock them off, but I think we're pretty confident we could do it.
1: That was Stephon Castle with Cassidy Hubberth on Amazon Prime. Let's hear from the Spurs in the press conference. Let's hear from Victor Wembanyama and the feeling of advancing to his first ever Western Conference Final.
7: Oh, it's great. Shows that we already gained a little bit of experience from our short playoff time. Feel like we put ourselves in the best conditions. Simple as that.
1: And with a big 32-point effort, Stephon Castle impressed many in Game 6, including his head coach, Mitch Johnson.
26: He's pretty damn good. I thought his temperament and disposition led to him having the right approach and playing the right way. And we have a few guys on our team that are just that talented that when they do that, they take over at times. The talent pops. They get to just have fun.
1: As for the Minnesota Timberwolves, they're going home yet again. Chris Finch, their head coach, was asked about his emotions on seeing the season come to an end.
27: Yeah, I mean, obviously, you know, disappointed in the results. You know, certainly the margin of victories are a little tough to take. For the most part, I thought, you know, guys fought, but we just couldn't complete plays on both ends of the floor at times.
1: Timberwolves now fall to 4-5 in games facing elimination under Chris Finch. They were 4-9 in those games in franchise history prior to his hire in 2020. Meanwhile, De'Aaron Fox also added 21 points, 9 assists on 8 of 10 shooting from the field. Again, Victor Wembanyama, 19 points, 6 rebounds, and 3 blocks. He joins David Robinson as the only player since the blocks were first tracked in 1974 with 200 points, 100 rebounds, and 40 blocks through his first 10 career playoff games. In the loss, Anthony Edwards with 24 points, 3 steals, 19 of those 24, though, in the first half. So the Spurs take on the Thunder in the Western Conference Finals. Game 1 of the West Finals is on Monday in Oklahoma City.
8: Somebody's finally going to get a road win here in this series. And the Pistons fans leaving dejectedly.
9: I thought we did a lot of good things tonight to put us in position to win. Just didn't close the game.
10: I expect our guys to be ready mentally and, you know, bring this thing back here.
1: Meanwhile, while the Spurs and Oklahoma City Thunder get ready for the Western Conference Finals coming up on Monday, the New York Knicks went into Friday waiting for the winner of the Cavs and Pistons in the Eastern Conference Finals. Game 6 from Cleveland. It's been an even series. In fact, so even that both teams have scored 543 points exactly in the series. Cavs up 3-2 trying to close out at home. Cavs as a franchise 9-1 at a best of 7 when they win a game 5 with the series tied 2-2. Cavs looking for a return to the conference finals for the first time since 2018, but the Detroit Pistons had other ideas thanks to Cade Cunningham.
23: Inbounds to Cunningham. Gets it to Sasser on the left. Lights it up for 3 off the back iron. Miss. Rebound tipped and Detroit controls. Reed out to Cunningham. Right side triple and that one goes down.
26: I like the timeout by Kenny Atkinson. He's going over to complain to Zach Zarba, but his team right now is out of sorts.
1: That made it 11 on ESPN Radio. Mark Hestischer on the call. Later in the second quarter, Donovan Mitchell trying to chip the lead away for the Cavs.
23: Cade Cunningham, 16 points working pass, tipped away by Mitchell. He's in the clear. Donovan Mitchell throws it down. Jackhammer two-hander.
26: Ditto what we said. That's 10 turnovers for Detroit.
1: And that turnover closed the gap to within 4. So we go to the third quarter. Detroit starting to reestablish control thanks to Marcus Sasser at the end of the third quarter.
23: There's Mitchell at the top, fakes right, crosses left, bounce down low, Mobley goes up and stuffs it. Or did he miss it?
26: Missed it.
23: Missed it off the rim. Here's Sasser the other way, floats it up and in at the horn. I don't know how Mobley missed that one. And Sasser got another bucket right before the third quarter clock expired. And Detroit on that bucket takes its biggest lead of game 6, up 14 headed to the fourth.
1: Up 14, 84-70 at that point. We move to the fourth quarter, and Jalen Duren puts this one on ice.
23: Outside it goes on a fresh 14 to Harris. Reload Duren, gets behind Allen, spins and scores. A redemptive game 6 for Jalen Duren.
26: Boy, it's taken a long time, but Jalen Duren has really showed up for Detroit.
1: That made it a 13-point lead. Pistons cruise at the end and force a Game 7 with a 115-94 win in Game 6. The series goes back to Detroit for Game 7 on Sunday on ESPN Radio. Pistons are 5-0 all-time in Game 7. Cade Cunningham, 21 points and 8 assists, including 5 of 10 from 3. Cunningham on Amazon Prime.
5: Cade, you guys fight off elimination again. We've seen this before. Why is this team responding when backed against the wall?
11: I mean, we're just playing our brand of basketball. Coming out competing, trying to execute our system to the best of our ability. And we're together. We stick together through everything, so it's a great win for us.
5: You stick together. You told me these playoffs are about enjoying the moment. Well, now you got another Game 7 in your building. What are you looking forward to about Sunday?
11: The energy, the opportunity. Just getting back to the city and having an opportunity to, you know, do something special, win in front of our home crowd, and move on.
1: Cade Cunningham on Amazon Prime. Meanwhile, Pistons head coach J.B. Bickerstaff, he was asked in the press conference what makes the Pistons so hard to eliminate in the postseason.
12: They just don't quit. You know, the resolve that they have, you know, the belief that they have in one another. They just have the ability, you know, to bounce back mentally where they don't hang on to things, right? Like quarters don't bother them, halves don't bother them. You know, they just move on to the next play, stay moment to moment and try to win what's in front of them at that time. And, you know, there's a built-in trust and there's no insecurity in our guys' chemistry. And I think that makes a huge difference in these moments.
1: As for the Cavs, they're going to have to go on the road to try to advance to the Eastern Conference Finals. Cavs head coach Kenny Atkinson said they weren't as sharp as the Pistons were.
13: Credit to them. They play great. Give them credit. They were the better team. Sometimes it's that simple. Hard to beat a team four times in a row in the NBA. They came out. I just give them credit. We weren't sharp. They were sharp. They shot the heck out of the ball. You know, 16 for 36 from three, and then, you know, 13 offensive rebounds, you know. So, but really, story about them being super sharp, and we weren't. And so it happens.
1: Donovan Mitchell struggled with his shot in game six, said he can't worry about his shooting performance.
14: Well, I can't dwell on it. You know what I mean? I missed shots tonight. Do I think some of them were tougher shots that I could have got better? Sure. But you can say that. I can say that about every game, right? So I'm not here to look at the fact that I missed shots. It's just the overall force and impact of the game. Tonight I missed shots. I've been making them most every game this series, and tonight I didn't. So I'm not worried about that. And it's more so the everything else. Yeah, we missed an opportunity, but I can't do nothing. We can't do anything about it. We got to go out there and win on the road.
1: Again, Pistons win at 115-94. Donovan Mitchell, 6 of 20 shooting from the field, just 18 points. Game 7 coming up on Sunday from Detroit. We head into the final 36 holes of the PGA Championship after Friday's round 2. 82 players made the cut. One of them, not Bryson DeChambeau. Meanwhile, Justin Rose in jeopardy of missing. Eagled the final hole to sneak in just ahead of the cut. The leaders, we got a tie up at the top at minus 4. Maverick McNealy and Alex Smalley tied atop the leaderboard. Let's hear from McNealy first on the continued success he's having at majors.
15: I didn't feel like I played that great. I somehow got a lot out of my game, and this is obviously new territory for me, but I am confident that it's going to go into the experience bank, and good or bad, I'm going to learn a lot from it, and really excited to test my game in ways it hasn't been tested before, and like I think this is the next step for me as a professional is competing and playing well in this type of tournament.
1: As for the co-leader, Alex Smalley.
16: A lot of really good moments, some not so great moments, and then a lot of just trying to keep moving forward in between. It was difficult. It was chilly this morning. The wind was up. Some of the hole locations are very difficult. They're right on the top of a crown. So, you know, you might have a putt that goes uphill, but once it gets to the hole, it starts going downhill. So I had a couple 15 or 20 footers up the hill today that I was really just trying to lag up near around the hole and try not to let it get away from me. It was difficult. I definitely would have taken a one under today before I teed off.
1: And several more players tied below them at just one stroke back. Maverick McNealy, Alex Smalley tied at minus 4 in the PGA Championships going into the third round on Saturday. Meanwhile, in baseball, Max Fried is going on the 15-day disabled list. The Yankees announced that on Friday. The left-hander underwent an MRI and CT scan on Thursday before being examined by Yankees team physician Chris Ahmad. The club said he'll undergo additional tests in a few weeks to determine when he can resume throwing. Yankee skipper Aaron Boone on the level of concern.
17: Kind of is what it is right now. I think in some ways good news in that, you know, ligament's in good shape and just a matter of what, you know, how the timeline's going to shake out. But I think, you know, long term feel like we're in an okay spot. So we'll just kind of listen to the body here over the next days and weeks and, you know, see what ultimately that timeline leads to.
1: The Subway Series getting underway in Queens. Yankees just 1-5 in their last 6 and sit 2 games behind Tampa in the AL East. Clay Holmes facing the Yankees for the first time since leaving them in 2024. He's allowed 2 or fewer runs in all 8 of his starts for the Mets this season. Another start like that would make him just the second Mets pitcher ever to start the season with 9 straight starts allowing 2 or fewer. Although the Yankees did not make it easy on him. Let's pick up the action in the third inning. Top of the third inning, Jazz Chisholm at the plate.
18: Here's the pitch to Jazz. Swung on, hit hard. Past the diving first baseman, Vientos. Judge scores. Here's Cody Bellinger. Jazz digging for second. He slides head first. He is in there. A 2-run double by Jazz Chisholm, and the Yankees have a 3-0 lead.
1: All right. On WFAN, 2 RBI double makes it 3-0 in favor of the Yankees. Move it to the bottom of the 7th, Juan Soto at the plate for the Mets with the bases empty, sitting on 249, trying to get to that magic 250 on 880 ESPN New York.
19: And now the pitch. High drive, deep center, Grisham back toward the track, at the wall, gone! Juan Soto goes deep to left. His second home run in as many days, and the Mets are on the board. A little life in the bottom of the 7th.
1: Juan Soto, 1-for-3 with a homer, and with that 250th home run. He's the youngest player to reach that mark since Albert Pujols did it at age 26 and 258 days back in 2006. Meanwhile, some injury news. Clay Holmes, 4 1/3 innings, 4 earned runs and 8 strikeouts. He suffered a broken fibula in the fourth inning after being hit by a line drive from Spencer Jones. Yankees pick up the win 5-2. They've now won 11 series openers this season, tied for the most in Major League Baseball. SportsCenter All Night, ESPN Radio, and the ESPN app. Coming up, more from the diamond. A lot of rivalries getting underway this weekend in interleague play. We'll get to that next. 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
20: 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Coming up Monday, the Knicks and Thunder have been waiting for their next opponents. I'll tell you just how concerned they should be about rust. 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
37: What's up? It's Walker Mayo. Join Weston Walker Monday from 12 to 3. We'll start diving into some of the targets for the Charlotte Hornets in the upcoming NBA draft. 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
1: 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Well, we had plenty of rivalry series throughout Major League Baseball getting underway on Friday. Let's get to one in the Lone Star State between Houston and Texas, the Silver Boot Series. Astros have lost four straight home series and at the bottom of the AL West at just 17-28. Hoping that Spencer Arrighetti could get them off the schneid, and did he ever. More on that in a second. But we pick up the action in the bottom of the third inning. No score. Isaac Paredes at the plate for the Astros.
4: This inning, 3-2. Pitch is clubbed. Left field. Gone.
5: That's the beauty of having Yordan as protection in the on-deck circle. Paredes got a cookie and shot it out of here.
1: On KBME 790 AM, 1-0 Astros at that point. Astros go up 1-0. That'd be all Spencer Arrighetti would need. He takes a no-hitter into the eighth inning and ends up finishing with five strikeouts and seven and a third before Justin Foscue broke up the no-hitter in the eighth. Astros win it 2-0, allowing just one Rangers hit in the process. Astros have allowed 10 or more hits to their opponents 18 times this season. Meanwhile, the Cubs and White Sox beginning their rivalry series on the South Side. Cubs back on the winning side after breaking a four-game losing streak on Thursday with a win against the Braves. They hold the second-best record in the National League. Cubs 10-1 in their last 11 against the White Sox, but the Pale Hoes, they've won five in a row going into this game, tied for their longest winning streak of the season. Pick up the action, top of the eighth inning. Cubs in control. Carson Kelly at the plate with a big swing.
6: 1-0, and a high fly ball hit to deep right center field. Racing over is Peters, and this one bounces on the track and over the wall for a ground rule double. So two runs come in, and the Cubs now up 10-4 over the White Sox here in the eighth.
1: On the Cubs radio network, Cubs would finish the win with a 10-5 victory, their second straight win. They're now 14-3 in the last 17 meetings versus the White Sox dating back to 2022. It also ends the White Sox five-game win streak. Kelly, as you heard, with a two-run double there, ends up 3-for-5 and with four RBIs for the game. Freeway Series in Orange County. Halos hosting the Dodgers. Blake Snell scratched from the start for LA after making his season debut last Saturday. Angels a lowly 16-28 this season. A loss Friday would give them their second worst 45-game start in franchise history. Pick up the action. Top of the sixth inning. Already 4-0 Dodgers, and Teoscar Hernandez at the plate looking to send one out on AM 570 LA Sports.
6: One of those great defensive plays made by the Angels on Teoscar. Last time up, he swings, hits a drive, deep right center. It is heading back toward the wall. It is over the wall. That's a home run. Teoscar Hernandez with a two-run shot. He hit it off the scoreboard over the yellow line.
1: Teoscar Hernandez with his fifth home run of the year, but his first since April the 15th. He'd gone 23 games without a home run entering play on Friday. Dodgers go on to win it by a final of 6-0. Max Muncy also with a home run in the game, his 12th. That came in the fourth inning. Andy Page is 1-for-4 with a three-run homer in the fourth inning. Was hitless in his previous four games entering play on Friday. It's the third straight win following a four-game losing streak. It snaps a seven-game losing streak versus the Angels dating back to September 4th of 2024. Angels shut out for the third time this season, have lost their last four games overall. Phillies in Pittsburgh to take on the Pirates. They fell behind 6-0 early. A man on for Kyle Schwarber with the Phillies down 8-2. Schwarber hit his 19th home run of the year in the fifth inning. Up again, looking to inch the Phillies closer.
7: With a man on to the pitch, Schwarber swings, hits one in the air, center field. Cruz going back into his right. It's going to be over his head and gone. He did it again. My goodness. Opposite field, up the alley, just to the right of the 410 sign. Into the Phillies bullpen, a rocket from Kyle Schwarber. His 20th home run of the season.
1: 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Phillies still trailing by three. Phillies rallied for three in the ninth to force extra innings. So we head to the 10th. Go-ahead run already in, but the Phillies looking for more with Rafael Marchand at the plate.
7: And the pitch swung on, line towards left center. It's in for a hit. Marchand delivers. Both runners will score. Rafael Marchand, his first hit since April 25th. His first at bat in 8 days. And he's driven home two as the Phillies lead it 11-8.
1: 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Phillies win it in extra innings, 11-9 in 10. Phillies trailed 6-0 in the third inning and come back to win it. Schwarber again with two home runs, five runs batted in, 20 home runs this season, ties the Phillies' record through 45 games of a season. Schwarber with 9 home runs over his last 8 games, the second most in an 8-game span in Phillies' history. Bryce Harper in the game, 4-for-5 with a game-tying 2-RBI single in the 9th. It was reviewed for a home run, but it was upheld. Pirates led it 8-5 entering the top of the 9th, had won 25 straight when leading by 3. Still more to come, including more from the 2 NBA playoff games on Friday. That's next. 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
1: Well, we got a tie atop the leaderboard of the PGA Championship. Alex Smalley, Maverick McNealy go into the final 36 holes at 4-under after 36 holes in the PGA Championship. McNealy was 3-under on Friday. Smalley a 1-under 69. Chris Goddard, Hideki Matsuyama, and Stefan Jaeger among those tied at one stroke back. So it's still anyone's tournament with 36 holes to play. Both Ronda Rousey and Gina Carano have made weight for the main event for Jake Paul's Most Valuable Promotions on Saturday. Rousey weighed in at 142 pounds even, and Carano came in at 141 and one-third pounds for the 145-pound featherweight limit contest. Carano took to social media and said she had lost over 100 pounds to make weight for this fight over the last year and a half. And in the NBA, two game sixes on Friday. We'll have a game seven between the Pistons and Cavs on Sunday. That'll be on ESPN Radio. But in the West, the Wolves with their backs against the wall hosting the Spurs, trying to force a game seven, but the Spurs and Victor Wembanyama had other plans.
3: Champagne in transition. Catches wing left, throws it into Wemby, and he dunks it with two hands. Timeout, Chris Finch. Largest lead now for San Antonio, up 30, and they're starting to head into the night here in Minneapolis.
16: And that may be the one that makes Chris Finch just wave the white flag.
3: Game to the Spurs, series of the Spurs. It is a final, 139 to 109. The 139 points for the San Antonio Spurs, who win this series 4-2, is the third most in a playoff game in franchise history. And that's saying a lot for a Spurs franchise that's enjoyed the success they have had.
1: Sean Kelly, Corey Alexander on ESPN Radio. Again, the Spurs win it 139 to 109, winning the series 4-2. It's their first conference final appearance since 2017. But don't hear from me. Hear from the guys who called it for us on ESPN Radio. Once again, with our postgame extra, here's Sean Kelly and Corey Alexander.
3: Thank you, Alex. The West is now set in the conference finals. The San Antonio Spurs tonight in dominant fashion eliminate Minnesota in game six by a final count of 139 to 109. A dominant performance for the Spurs as they punch their ticket to the conference finals for the first time in 9 years.
16: And not only do we see the two best teams in the West in the Western Conference Finals, we may see the two best teams in the NBA in the Western Conference Finals. And when you consider how dominant both these teams were all season long, the Spurs were the reason that Oklahoma City could not rest their guys down the stretch. They had to continue winning to get that number one seed, which gets them, of course, home court advantage on Monday when the Spurs take on the Thunder to start the Western Conference Finals.
3: Stephon Castle, 32 points, game-high honors there. He got started early. He was 11 of 16 from the field, 5 of 7 from downtown. He was 5 for 5 at one point from 3 from the jump. Well into the second half.
16: He really was, and Minnesota chose to put Rudy Gobert on Stephon Castle to start the game, and the Spurs came out firing early and often. Castle had 11 points, it seemed to be, before Chris Finch could call a timeout, but I think that's what really got Castle's confidence going, and you appreciate the way he was aggressively attacking that matchup.
3: Oh, and he also double-doubled with 11 rebounds, and he had 6 assists. All 5 starters scored north of 11 points. 19 for Victor Wembanyama, 21 for De'Aaron Fox, 18 for Julian Champagne. All the offense was there for San Antonio, and they blasted Minnesota on the boards. But let's not forget how good the San Antonio defense was as well.
16: I believe that was honestly the most impressive part. And when you consider that their offense was able to feed off their defense, Victor Wembanyama just manning the paint pretty much gave all of his teammates an opportunity to be very aggressive on the defensive side on the perimeter. So now when you know you've got that anchor behind you, if you get beat, so be it. You've got to deal with our big guy back there. We could be even more aggressive out here on the perimeter.
3: That defense held Minnesota to 37% shooting for the game. Minnesota has to look at this night in what fashion?
16: They have to look at this night in the fashion that they don't have a healthy Anthony Edwards. Dante DiVincenzo is out with a ruptured Achilles. This team was not healthy. This team was not full. However, they were still able to make it through those injuries into the second round of the playoffs. They just ran into a team that was better. It would have been difficult to beat the Spurs if they were healthy, let alone not being at full strength.
3: Franchise record, 18 made threes for the Spurs tonight in postseason play. The 139 was the third most they've ever scored in a postseason game as well, in a storied history in the postseason for the Spurs franchise. So San Antonio moves on. They have won, and gets set to face OKC in Game 1 on Monday night. We'll have it for you, of course, right here on ESPN Radio. Final score again, San Antonio 139, Minnesota 109. For Corey Alexander, I'm Sean Kelly, right here on your home for the NBA, ESPN Radio, and the ESPN app. Now let's go back to Alex Del Barrio in the studio.
1: Well, thanks a lot, Sean. Again, 139-109, the final. A big-time effort from the Spurs, especially from Stephon Castle with 32 points and 11 rebounds and 6 assists. The fifth player with 30 points, 10 rebounds, and 5 assists in a clinching opportunity in franchise history. Let's hear from Castle on if he feels this team is building something special.
0: I think we're a really talented group that, you know, plays together and plays very selfless. And we're all young, so, playing like that, I feel like it's just... I mean, that's where most of the record breaking comes from, you know, being the youngest guy. We have a lot of young guys that are, you know, very talented on our team. So I think it could be anybody's night on any given night. So, I mean, us just being very selfless and the way we move the ball is it's just fun to play.
1: Meanwhile, Wemby, 19.6 rebounds and 3 blocks. He was asked if the playoff experience he's gained means something moving forward.
21: Yes, of course they mean something. Now, the nature of the playoffs makes it that we're going to play against better and better teams. And there was already a leap between the first and second round. And it's going to be probably an even bigger leap between second and third. But we, you know, we got good guidance. We got good coaching staff, the best actually. So we can trust them.
1: And waiting for the Spurs or the defending champion Oklahoma City Thunder, the game one of that series will be coming up on Monday. But a lot of the questions regarding the Spurs going into the playoffs, even though they had beaten the Thunder 4 out of 5 times this season, or the fact that they were the 2 seed in this postseason, was, well, they are a little ahead of schedule than they should be. Mitch Johnson, the Spurs head coach, was asked, does this team feel ahead of schedule?
22: I'm not being facetious, but like ahead of schedule what? Right? Like, I understand the general expectations of what we were supposed to in October aren't necessarily aligned with where we're at right now. So if that's your question, I would guess by general consensus then ahead of that schedule. But we never talked about what we were going to be or what we were going to do. We just knew that we had a lot of potential and we were going to try to be the best team we can be. And those guys in that locker room have given themselves to the team and each other. And it's been pretty fun when you see a group of guys that are willing to give themselves to the team, the process, regardless of what that means for themselves.
1: Meanwhile, for the Timberwolves, they're eliminated in 6 games in the semifinals. Anthony Edwards, 24 points, 3 steals, scored 19 of his 24 in the first half, really struggled in the second half. Edwards was asked on what work needs to be done to catch up with the other 2 teams in the West.
23: How much work do you guys have to do going forward here to catch up in the Western Conference and
24: to
23: contend again?
24: I don't know, man. I think that I don't think that's a question for me.
1: As for Chris Finch, he was asked about Anthony Edwards' performance on Friday.
25: You know, they did a good job. I mean, they were really physical. They held him off ball. They chucked him on the ball. You know, with their bigs, particularly Wembanyama, it's not really a pick and roll game. You know, they stayed home on our driving kick on him in particular. I thought tonight he found something with like downhill momentum drives and staying with it and playing with force. You know, I think that, you know, was something that hadn't been there early on in the series as he was kind of working himself back. But like, you know, I don't know. I mean, Anthony's certainly wasn't 100%, and it was a credit to him just to be out there and playing the way that he did. So I've got nothing but great things to say about Ant's performance in this series because, you know, he wasn't supposed to even be there until the middle of the series. So
1: it's chalk in the West. 1 seed versus 2 seed, the Thunder and the Spurs. Game 1 of the Western Conference Finals coming up on Monday on ESPN Radio. 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As for the Eastern Conference, a Game 6 between the Pistons and the Cavs. Pistons, with their backs against the wall, facing elimination, needing a Game 6 win on the road. Jalen Duren struggling during the series, but in Game 6, he came up big in the fourth.
26: Here's Cunningham, a 3. No. Offensive rebound. Duren put back in. Jalen Duren, another rebound and another 2 points.
27: First time All-Star showing just why tonight.
26: 18-point lead, matching the largest for the Pistons tonight. 2:45 to go. They inbound it, and the clock expires, and the Detroit Pistons come down to Cleveland and on the road stave off elimination again. There will be a Game 7 in Detroit. Pistons 115, Cavaliers 94.
1: Mark Kesesher on ESPN Radio. As the Pistons win it 115-94, forcing a Game 7, their fourth straight win facing elimination, their longest streak in a single postseason in franchise history. They'll host the game.

0: man. I'm fine. I'm happy. Ready to get back home and finish the job.
1: Well, let me say congratulations, because you were dominant inside, defensively, on the glass, scoring. What was your guy's mentality? I know you came in, you faced this in the first round, yeah. But like in the locker room after game five, what was the conversations like amongst your team?
0: Fight. Like I said, man, we keep swinging. We're not the type of team that give up, that lay down. If you want to beat us, you got to come beat us. And I mean, we showed our togetherness tonight, 1 through 15, 1 through 16, however many guys we got. You know, everybody came to ball. Everybody came to show up. And like I said, whenever our back's against the walls, man, we keep swinging, man. That's the only way you get out that corner.
1: Well, you made a great point, too. How many JB used 10 players. Your bench outscored the Cleveland bench 48-19.
0: Yeah.
1: How about the lift from Caris LeVert, Duncan Robinson, yeah. Marcus Sasser, Paul Reed. Yeah. What a great job by your bench.
0: Yeah, I mean, that's what we do. We're a team that's all together. It's not just one man. When anybody's name is called, anybody's number is called, they show up and ready to go. We all got the same mentality, same approach, man. That's why I love my guys.
2: A lot of fans came down from Cleveland. You'll have the house to yourself at Little Caesars on Sunday. Yes, good luck in Game 7.
0: Appreciate you.
3: As Jalen Duren with Mark Escher and P.J. Carlissimo, as for Pistons head coach J.B. Bickerstaff said his team did what it needed to do to avoid elimination.
4: We did what needed to be done. And, you know, again, when we're at our best, you know, it's the defense that's going to carry us. It's the physicality. You know, I was pleased that we were allowed to play our style of basketball tonight. You know, we're going to be handsy, be physical, legally handsy, and just make it difficult on people. And I thought up and down the roster, we did a great job of that. And, you know, it obviously helped us close the game out.
3: Meanwhile, Kenny Atkinson, the Cavs head coach, said game sevens, well, that's what we want to see in the NBA playoffs.
5: We got a humble group, really humble group. There's none of that. There's no cockiness. I've seen this movie before, right? Like it's you know, it's tough. It's hard. It should be hard. The good thing is we put ourselves in a position to have a game seven, but this is what it's about. Playoffs are hard. We got to close it out in game seven.
3: So Game 7 will be on Sunday, a game you can listen to on ESPN Radio. Switching back to Major League Baseball, the Red Sox taking on the Braves. Braves with the best record in baseball at 30-14 have their best 45-game start to a season since 2003. Matt Olson with 14 home runs on the season, second most in the National League behind the Phillies' Kyle Schwarber. Let's get to the action, though. It's in the 10th inning, a 2-2 game, and Mike Yastrzemski at the plate for the Braves.
6: Lefty set right at the belly. 1-2. Swung on, struck down towards left center field. That's down! That's down! Here comes Kim! Braves gonna win! Hit the lights and say goodnight! Braves take it 3-2!
3: On 680 The Fan in Atlanta, Braves win it in extra innings with the walk-off double by Yaz's seventh career walk-off hit. Braves off to their best 45-game start to the season since 2003. They've also now won 11 series openers, tied with the Yankees for the most in baseball. Marlins and the Rays in the battle for Florida. The Rays have won 10 straight home games, their second longest home win streak by any team this season. The Rays 11-1-2 in 14 series versus the Marlins since 2019, the most series wins versus any non-AL East team in that span. Marlins, though, 6-12 on the road this season. Pick up the action in the bottom of the fourth inning. Taylor Walls at the plate with men on for Tampa.
7: Be interesting, though. Hold on.
8: As a ground ball over the bag, at first it's into the right field corner, an extra base hit. One run is in as Mullins scores. Racing around third, Fiducia. He's coming home. On to third, Walls, and he's out on the relay.
9: Taylor Walls,
8: a two-run double down the right field line, and the Rays are up 6-1 now.
9: There we go,
8: the bottom of the fourth.
3: 620 WDAE on the call. Rays go on to win it over the Marlins 7-2. Rays have now won 11 straight home games, tied for the third longest streak in franchise history. Cedric Mullins for Tampa, 4-for-4 with 3 runs scored, including his third home run of the season. Yandy Diaz with a home run as well, his 6th of the season. 4 of his 6 home runs this season have given the Rays the lead. Toronto taking on Detroit. Blue Jays have won 5 of the last 6 road series against the Tigers. Let's pick up the action in the 6th. Riley Green at the plate for the Tigers.
10: The pitch. Swinging a line drive down the right field line. Hooking. Fair ball into the corner. Dingler is in. Green around first. Heading to second. He'll cruise into second. 14.

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1: On 97.1, the ticket. We have a 2-2 game going into extra innings, and we pick up the action here as Spencer Torkelson comes to the plate looking to finish this one off for the Tigers.
0: The 2-2. Swing to drive to the gap in right center field. That ball is up the gap. Tigers win. Feeling comes home. Tigers walk off the Blue Jays.
1: Torkelson with a walk-off single. Tigers win it 3-2. Riley Green, 1-for-4 with a game-tying RBI double in the sixth, which you heard. A Tiger snap a three-game losing skid, only their second win of their last 10, dating back to May the 4th. 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
1: 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Two game sixes. We're trying to get to game sevens for a couple of teams or get their way into the conference finals. Plus some WNBA action, some action on the diamond as well. 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
1: Diamondbacks taking on the Rockies. Merrill Kelly looking for the rare complete game. And here's the final call in Arizona Sports 98.7 FM.
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2: Swing and a miss. He got him. And at 37 years old, Merrill Kelly fires his first ever complete game in the most unlikely of venues. Nine innings of one-run ball at Coors Field.
0: Number four.
1: The Pistons down 3-2, hoping to force a game seven in Cleveland, and Jalen Duren's dunk in the fourth put them up for good and sends the series back to Detroit. The call on ESPN Radio.
4: Here's Cunningham, a three. No offensive rebound. Duren put back in. Jalen Duren, another rebound and another 2 points.
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0: Number three.
1: In the Battle of Missouri, the Cardinals and Royals tied at four in the 11. Joel Pozzo at the plate. Here's the call on Cardinals Radio Network.
6: The pitch. Pozzo swings and he hits it to right. A Redbird winner. A base hit to right. Pozzo touches first, and he's going to be mobbed by his teammates as we light up the night in downtown St. Louis. Joel Pozzo with the game winner on the first pitch he saw from Steven Cruz. The Cardinals walk off the Royals in 11, 5-4.
0: Number two.
1: It's weird to say a Yastrzemski walked off the Red Sox, but that's exactly what happened in Atlanta tonight. The call on 680 The Fan.
6: Lefty set right at the belly. 1-2. Swung on, struck down towards left center field. That's down! That's down! Here comes Kim! Braves gonna win! Hit the lights and say goodnight! Braves take it 3-2!
0: Number one.
1: Spencer Torkelson sent the fans home happy at Comerica Park to cap off a great sports night in Detroit. The call on 97.1 The Ticket.
6: The 2-2. 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
1: 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We're a couple of games into the WNBA season. We had 2 1-1 teams squaring off with Caitlin Clark and the Fever hosting the Washington Mystics. Clark with 20 and 5 assists in each of the Fever's first two games. Clark struggling, though, in this one against the Mystics on Friday. Just 2 of 15 from the field and 11 points in the first three quarters, but she was heating up in the fourth. Mystics up by 3, but Clark looking to even things up on Ion.
7: Will it be Mitchell? Will it be Clark? Cunningham looking. First to Tynes Allen. Hand off Clark for the tie. Yes! Caitlin Clark has tied the game with under 2 seconds left to play. 22 has done it again.
1: Clark had 17 fourth quarter points, the most she's put up in a fourth quarter in her career. But it was too much Cody McMahon and the Mystics on Friday.
7: Mitchell can't finish at the rim. The pure presence of Shakira Austin. And McMahon is left alone. And a big shot, Cody McMahon. Oh, what a swing. Kelsey Mitchell had a chance to put the Fever in front. And instead, it's Washington by 4.
1: Mystics sneak past the Fever 104-102. Caitlin Clark in the loss finishes with 32 points. Meanwhile, Aces and Suns, Aja Wilson had a big game.
8: Against Pierce, Wilson jabs, fires, knocks down the three. 45 for Asia Wilson.
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1: 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Aces beat the Sun 101-94. 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
9: on the Monday edition of Unsportsmanlike with Evan Cohen, Chris Canty, and me, Michelle Smallman. I've started the NFL schedule, which means I'm going to tell you the exact week when Fernando Mendoza and other rookie quarterbacks will get their first start this season. 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
19: 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Coming up Monday, the Knicks and Thunder have been waiting for their next opponents. I'll tell you just how concerned they should be about rust. 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
29: We have a huge Game 6 in Cleveland between the Pistons and Cavs.
30: Here's Cunningham, a three. No offensive rebound. Durant put back in.
29: The Spurs try to get to the conference finals for the first time in 9 years.
31: Champagne looks at the screen. Driving left out down the lane. Fox to the rim. Lays it up and in.
29: We have the latest from day two of the PGA Championship.
32: Really excited to test my game in ways it hasn't been tested before. 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
29: Plus, the Subway Series begins tonight in Queens.
33: Grisham back toward the track. At the wall. Gone. Juan Soto goes deep to left.
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1: SportsCenter All Night, ESPN Radio and the ESPN app, Sirius XM Channel 80. We got six teams left in the NBA playoffs entering play on Friday and going into Friday's action with two game sixes. We could have cut it down to the NBA's Final Four. Plus, we got a lot of baseball action to get to. Tell you about the big MMA bout on the horizon coming up on Saturday in LA between Ronda Rousey, Gina Carano, the WNBA in the early stages of its season. We got highlights from that, but we begin in Minnesota.
2: The Spurs are a win away from the conference finals, up 3-2 after a 126-97 win over the T-Wolves.
3: At the end of the day, man, it's another basketball game. So you come out, put your boots on, and get ready to go to war.
1: Spurs looking to move on to the conference finals in the West for the first time since 2017 and the first time in the Victor Wembanyama era. Spurs 16-3 in franchise history in best-of-seven series when they hold a 3-2 series lead. Wolves, meanwhile, 1-3 in series when they trail 3-2 with their only win coming in the 2024 West semis against Denver. And it was all San Antonio early. Minnesota could not hold the Spurs at bay. Fast forward to late in the second quarter, Julian Champagne hitting from downtown.
4: Wembanyama out the screen on the ball for Castle. Now sinks away. Castle against Conley. Castle to the right side of the lane. Turns, jump pass to Vassell. Touch it, corner left. Champagne for three. Got it with 5.4 left.
5: Champagne was able to hesitate but still get that one to go.
1: I mean, it's 74-59 just before the intermission. A big lead for San Antonio, and it would continue. And the big fella, Victor Wembanyama, showing, I don't need any playoff experience. I'm getting it now.
4: Looking for Edwards, catches wing right, drives, floats it at the rim, missed it, rebounded by Wembanyama. Fox up the floor to Wembanyama, who slashed the right wing. Now attacks the rim and reaches up the score. And a very early timeout by Chris Finch in Minnesota as it's become 81-63.
1: Sean Kelly on ESPN Radio, 81-63 the score, and Victor Wembanyama would put him up even more in the fourth.
4: Champagne in transition, catches wing left, throws it into Wemby, and he dunks it with two hands. Timeout, Chris Finch, largest lead now for San Antonio, up 30, and they're starting to head into the night here in Minneapolis.
5: And that may be the one that makes Chris Finch just wave the white flag.
1: Fans heading into the night. Spurs heading into Oklahoma City for the Western Conference Finals. A dominant 139-109 win over the Wolves. Wemby with 19 points and 6 rebounds. Stephon Castle with a game-high 32 in the win. Also had 11 rebounds and 6 assists. All five Spurs starters reached double figures to pick up the win. Stephon Castle on Amazon Prime and Cassidy Huther.
6: As he gets a dap up from Naz Reid. Steph, a wire-to-wire win. Dominant from the jump. I mean, 14 of your 32 came in the first quarter alone. What did you like most about how you guys came out and closed this series out?
7: I just think our energy and our attention to detail was probably the best it's been all series. So when we're playing like that on defense, it makes offense for us very easy.
6: So much conversation around this team about the playoff inexperience and maybe being ahead of schedule, but what does making the Western Conference Finals say, what really matters to the success of this team?
7: Yeah, I mean, we don't really care about the outside noise. I mean, we knew that we were ahead of schedule probably in December of this year, I mean, last year. So, I mean, just coming into every game with a lot of confidence and just focusing on us and trying to win basketball games.
6: And waiting for you guys in the Western Conference Finals, OKC, a team that you guys beat had a 4-1 record in the regular season. How do you balance the confidence of those matchups while also understanding that the playoffs are a different challenge altogether?
7: Yeah, I mean, we're not even thinking about that right now. I mean, the games ahead are totally different games. You know, they're rolling right now. They've won 8 straight, so they're defending champs. We know it's going to be tough to knock them off, but I think we're pretty confident we could do it.
1: That was Stephon Castle with Cassidy Hubbard on Amazon Prime. Let's hear from the Spurs in the press conference. Let's hear from Victor Wembanyama and the feeling of advancing to his first ever Western Conference Final.
8: Oh, it's great. Shows that we already gained a little bit of experience from our short playoff time. Feel like we put ourselves in the best conditions. Simple as that.
1: And with a big 32-point effort, Stephon Castle impressed many in Game 6, including his head coach, Mitch Johnson.
9: It's pretty damn good. I thought his temperament and disposition led to him having the right approach and playing the right way. And we have a few guys on our team that are just that talented that when they do that, they take over at times. The talent pops. They get to just have fun.
1: As for the Minnesota Timberwolves, they're going home yet again. Chris Finch, their head coach, was asked about his emotions on seeing the season come to an end.
10: Yeah, I mean, obviously, you know, disappointed in the results. You know, certainly the margin of victories are a little tough to take. For the most part, I thought, you know, guys fought, but we just couldn't complete plays on both ends of the floor at times.
1: Timberwolves now fall to 4-5 in games facing elimination under Chris Finch. They were 4-9 in those games in franchise history prior to his hire in 2020. Meanwhile, De'Aaron Fox also added 21 points, 9 assists on 8 of 10 shooting from the field. Again, Victor Wembanyama, 19 points, 6 rebounds, and 3 blocks. He joins David Robinson as the only player since the blocks were first tracked in 1974 with 200 points, 100 rebounds, and 40 blocks through his first 10 career playoff games. In the loss, Anthony Edwards with 24 points, 3 steals, 19 of those 24, though, in the first half. So the Spurs take on the Thunder in the Western Conference Finals. Game 1 of the West Finals is on Monday in Oklahoma City.
11: Somebody's finally going to get a road win here in this series. And the Pistons fans leaving dejectedly.
12: I thought we did a lot of good things tonight to put us in position to win. Just didn't close the game.
13: I expect our guys to be ready mentally and, you know, bring this thing back here.
1: Meanwhile, while the Spurs and Oklahoma City Thunder get ready for the Western Conference Finals coming up on Monday, the New York Knicks went into Friday waiting for the winner of the Cavs and Pistons in the Eastern Conference Finals. Game 6 from Cleveland. It's been an even series. In fact, so even that both teams have scored 543 points exactly in the series. Cavs up 3-2 trying to close out at home. Cavs as a franchise 9-1 at a best of 7 when they win a game 5 with the series tied 2-2. Cavs looking for a return to the conference finals for the first time since 2018, but the Detroit Pistons had other ideas thanks to Cade Cunningham.
2: Inbounds to Cunningham. Gets it to Sasser on the left. Lights it up for 3 off the back iron. Miss. Rebound tipped and Detroit controls. Reed out to Cunningham. Right side triple and that one goes down.
14: I like the timeout by Kenny Atkinson. He's going over to complain to Zach Zarba, but his team right now is out of sorts.
1: That made it 11 on ESPN Radio. Mark Hestisher on the call. Later in the second quarter, Donovan Mitchell trying to chip the lead away for the Cavs.
2: Kate Cunningham, 16 points working pass, tipped away by Mitchell. He's in the clear. Donovan Mitchell throws it down. Jackhammer two-hander.
14: Ditto what we said. That's 10 turnovers for Detroit.
1: And that turnover closed the gap to within 4. So we go to the third quarter. Detroit starting to reestablish control thanks to Marcus Sasser at the end of the third quarter.
2: Here's Mitchell at the top, fakes right, crosses left, bounce down low, Mobley goes up and stuffs it. Or did he miss it?
14: Missed it.
2: Missed it off the rim. Here's Sasser the other way, floats it up and in at the horn. I don't know how Mobley missed that one. And Sasser got another bucket right before the third quarter clock expired. And Detroit on that bucket takes its biggest lead of game 6, up 14 headed to the fourth.
1: Up 14, 84-70 at that point. We move to the fourth quarter, and Jalen Duren puts this one on ice.
2: Outside it goes on a fresh 14 to Harris. Reload Duren, gets behind Allen, spins and scores. A redemptive game 6 for Jalen Duren.
14: Boy, it's taken a long time, but Jalen Duren has really showed up for Detroit.
1: That made it a 13-point lead. Pistons cruise at the end and force a Game 7 with a 115-94 win in Game 6. The series goes back to Detroit for Game 7 on Sunday on ESPN Radio. Pistons are 5-0 all-time in Game 7. Cade Cunningham, 21 points and 8 assists, including 5 of 10 from 3. Cunningham on Amazon Prime.
6: Cade, you guys fight off elimination again. We've seen this before. Why is this team responding when backed against the wall?
15: I mean, we're just playing our brand of basketball. Coming out competing, trying to execute our system to the best of our ability. And we're together. We stick together through everything, so it's a great win for us.
6: You stick together. You told me these playoffs are about enjoying the moment. Well, now you got another Game 7 in your building. What are you looking forward to about Sunday?
15: The energy, the opportunity. Just getting back to the city and having an opportunity to, you know, do something special, win in front of our home crowd, and move on.
1: Cade Cunningham on Amazon Prime. Meanwhile, Pistons head coach J.B. Bickerstaff, he was asked in the press conference what makes the Pistons so hard to eliminate in the postseason.
16: They just don't quit. You know, the resolve that they have, the belief that they have in one another, They just have the ability, you know, to bounce back mentally where they don't hang on to things, right? Like quarters don't bother them, halves don't bother them. You know, they just move on to the next play, stay moment to moment, and try to win what's in front of them at that time. And, you know, there's a built-in trust, and there's no insecurity in our guys' chemistry. And I think that makes a huge difference in these moments.
1: As for the Cavs, they're going to have to go on the road to try to advance to the Eastern Conference Finals. Cavs head coach Kenny Atkinson said they weren't as sharp as the Pistons were.
17: Credit to them. They play great. Give them credit. They were the better team. Sometimes it's that simple. Hard to beat a team four times in a row in the NBA. They came out. I just give them credit. We weren't sharp. They were sharp. They shot the heck out of the ball. You know, 16 for 36 from three, and then, you know, 13 offensive rebounds, you know. So, but really, story about them being super sharp, and we weren't, and so it happens.
1: Donovan Mitchell struggled with his shot in game six, said he can't worry about his shooting performance.
18: Well, I can't dwell on it, you know what I mean? I missed shots tonight. Do I think some of them were tougher shots that I could have got better? Sure. But you can say that. I can say that about every game, right? So I'm not here to look at the fact that I missed shots. It's just the overall force and impact of the game. Tonight I missed shots. I've been making them most every game this series, and tonight I didn't. So I'm not worried about that. And it's more so the everything else. Yeah, we missed an opportunity. But I can't do nothing. We can't do anything about it. We got to go out there and win on the road.
1: Again, Pistons win at 115-94. Donovan Mitchell, 6 of 20 shooting from the field, just 18 points. Game 7 coming up on Sunday from Detroit. We head into the final 36 holes of the PGA Championship after Friday's round 2. 82 players made the cut. One of them, not Bryson DeChambeau. Meanwhile, Justin Rose in jeopardy of missing. Eagled the final hole to sneak in just ahead of the cut. The leaders, we've got a tie up at the top at -4. Maverick McNealy and Alex Smalley tied atop the leaderboard. Let's hear from McNealy first on the continued success he's having at majors.
19: I didn't feel like I played that great. I somehow got a lot out of my game, and this is obviously new territory for me, but I am confident that it's going to go into the experience bank, and good or bad, I'm going to learn a lot from it, and really excited to test my game in ways it hasn't been tested before, and like I think this is the next step for me as a professional is competing and playing well in this type of tournament.
1: As for the co-leader, Alex Smalley.
20: A lot of really good moments, some not so great moments, and then a lot of just trying to keep moving forward in between. It was difficult. It was chilly this morning. The wind was up. Some of the hole locations are very difficult. They're right on the top of a crown. So, you know, you might have a putt that goes uphill, but once it gets to the hole, it starts going downhill. So I had a couple 15 or 20 footers up the hill today that I was really just trying to lag up near around the hole and try not to let it get away from me. It was difficult. I definitely would have taken a one under today before I teed off.
1: And several more players tied below them at just one stroke back. Maverick McNealy, Alex Smalley tied at -4 in the PGA Championships going into the third round on Saturday. Meanwhile, in baseball, Max Fried is going on the 15-day disabled list. The Yankees announced that on Friday. The left-hander underwent an MRI and CT scan on Thursday before being examined by Yankees team physician Chris Ahmad. The club said he'll undergo additional tests in a few weeks to determine when he can resume throwing. Yankee skipper Aaron Boone on the level of concern.
21: Kind of is what it is right now. I think in some ways good news in that, you know, ligaments in good shape and just a matter of what, you know, how the timeline's going to shake out. But I think, you know, long term feel like we're in an okay spot. So we'll just kind of listen to the body here over the next days and weeks and, you know, see what ultimately that timeline leads to.
1: The Subway Series getting underway in Queens. Yankees just 1-5 in their last six and sit two games behind Tampa in the AL East. Clay Holmes facing the Yankees for the first time since leaving them in 2024 has allowed two or fewer runs in all eight of his starts for the Mets this season. Another start like that would make him just the second Mets pitcher ever to start the season with nine straight starts allowing two or fewer. Although the Yankees did not make it easy on him. Let's pick up the action in the third inning. Top of the third inning, Jazz Chisholm at the plate.
22: Here's the pitch to Jazz. Swung on, hit hard. Past the diving first baseman, Vientos. Judge scores. Here's Cody Bellinger. Jazz digging for second. He slides head first. He is in there. A two-run double by Jazz Chisholm, and the Yankees have a 3-0 lead.
1: All right. On WFAN, two RBI double makes it 3-0 in favor of the Yankees. Move it to the bottom of the seventh. Juan Soto at the plate for the Mets with the bases empty, sitting on 249, trying to get to that magic 250 on 880 ESPN New York.
0: And now the pitch. High drive, deep center, Grisham back toward the track, at the wall, gone! Juan Soto goes deep to left, his second home run in as many days, and the Mets are on the board. Little life in the bottom of the seventh.
1: Juan Soto, 1-for-3 with a homer, and with that 250th home run, he's the youngest player to reach that mark since Albert Pujols did it at age 26 and 258 days back in 2006. Meanwhile, some injury news. Clay Holmes, 4 1/3 innings, 4 earned runs and 8 strikeouts. He suffered a broken fibula in the fourth inning after being hit by a line drive from Spencer Jones. Yankees pick up the win 5-2. They've now won 11 series openers this season, tied for the most in Major League Baseball. SportsCenter All Night, ESPN Radio, and the ESPN app. Coming up, more from the Diamond. A lot of rivalries getting underway this weekend in interleague play. We'll get to that next. 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
2: Hey, y'all, it's Kyle Bailey. Coming up on a Monday show, we'll react to everything that happened in the sports weekend. We'll talk some Hornets in the draft and our off-season trip through the Panthers schedule. We'll see you at 3 o'clock.

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1: 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Well, we had plenty of rivalry series throughout Major League Baseball getting underway on Friday. Let's get to one in the Lone Star State between Houston and Texas, the Silver Boot Series. Astros have lost four straight home series, and at the bottom of the AL West at just 17-28, hoping that Spencer Arrighetti could get them off the schneid, and did he ever. More on that in a second, but we pick up the action in the bottom of the third inning. No score. Isaac Paredes at the plate for the Astros.
2: This inning, 3-2, pitch is clubbed, left field, gone.
3: That's the beauty of having Yordan as protection in the on-deck circle. Paredes got a cookie and shot it out of here.
1: On KBME 790 AM, 1-0 Astros at that point. Astros go up 1-0. That'd be all Spencer Arrighetti would need. He takes a no-hitter into the eighth inning and ends up finishing with five strikeouts and seven and a third before Justin Foscue broke up the no-hitter in the eighth. Astros win it 2-0, allowing just one Rangers hit in the process. Astros have allowed 10 or more hits to their opponents 18 times this season. Meanwhile, the Cubs and White Sox beginning their rivalry series on the South side. Cubs back on the winning side after breaking a four-game losing streak on Thursday with a win against the Braves. They hold the second-best record in the National League. Cubs 10-1 in their last 11 against the White Sox, but the Pale Hoes, they've won five in a row going into this game, tied for their longest winning streak of the season. Pick up the action, top of the eighth inning. Cubs in control. Carson Kelly at the plate with a big swing.
4: 1-0, and a high fly ball hit to deep right center field. Racing over is Peters, and this one bounces on the track and over the wall for a ground rule double. So two runs come in, and the Cubs now up 10-4 over the White Sox here in the eighth.
1: On the Cubs radio network, Cubs would finish the win with a 10-5 victory, their second straight win. They're now 14-3 in the last 17 meetings versus the White Sox dating back to 2022. It also ends the White Sox five-game win streak. Kelly, as you heard, with a two-run double there, ends up 3-for-5 and with four RBIs for the game. Freeway Series in Orange County. Halos hosting the Dodgers. Blake Snell scratched from the start for LA after making his season debut last Saturday. Angels a lowly 16-28 this season. A loss Friday would give them their second worst 45-game start in franchise history. Pick up the action. Top of the sixth inning. Already 4-0 Dodgers, and Teoscar Hernandez at the plate looking to send one out on AM 570 LA Sports.
5: One of those great defensive plays made by the Angels on Teoscar last time up. He swings, hits a drive, deep right center. It is heading back toward the wall. It is over the wall. That's a home run. Teoscar Hernandez with a two-run shot. He hit it off the scoreboard over the yellow line.
1: Teoscar Hernandez with his fifth home run of the year, but his first since April the 15th. He'd gone 23 games without a home run entering play on Friday. Dodgers go on to win it by a final of 6-0. Max Muncy also with a home run in the game, his 12th. That came in the fourth inning. Andy Page is 1-for-4 with a three-run homer in the fourth inning. Was hitless in his previous four games entering play on Friday. It's the third straight win following a four-game a losing streak. It snaps a seven-game losing streak versus the Angels dating back to September 4th of 2024. Angels shut out for the third time this season, have lost their last four games overall. Phillies in Pittsburgh to take on the Pirates. They fell behind 6-0 early. A man on for Kyle Schwarber with the Phillies down 8-2. Schwarber hit his 19th home run of the year in the fifth inning, up again looking to inch the Phillies closer.
6: With a man on to the pitch, Schwarber swings, hits one in the air, center field. Cruz going back into his right. It's going to be over his head and gone. He did it again. My goodness. Opposite field, up the alley, just to the right of the 410 sign. Into the Phillies bullpen, a rocket from Kyle Schwarber. His 20th home run of the season.
1: 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Phillies still trailing by three. Phillies rallied for three in the ninth to force extra innings, so we head to the 10th. Go-ahead run already in, but the Phillies looking for more with Rafael Marchand at the plate.
6: And the pitch swung on, line towards left center. It's in for a hit. Marchand delivers. Both runners will score. Rafael Marchand, his first hit since April 25th. His first at bat in 8 days. And he's driven home two as the Phillies lead it 11-8.
1: Again on Sports Radio 94, WIP on the call. Phillies win it in extra innings, 11-9 in 10. Phillies trailed 6-0 in the third inning and come back to win it. Schwarber again with 2 home runs, 5 runs batted in, 20 home runs this season. Ties the Phillies record through 45 games of a season. Schwarber with 9 home runs over his last 8 games. It's the second most in an 8-game span in Phillies history. Bryce Harper in the game, 4-for-5 with a game-tying 2-RBI single in the 9th. It was reviewed for a home run, but it was upheld. Pirates led it 8-5 entering the top of the 9th, had won 25 straight when leading by 3. Still more to come, including more from the 2 NBA playoff games on Friday. That's next. 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
0: 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Manny Machado and the San Diego Padres face Julio Rodriguez and the Mariners.
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1: Well, we got a tie atop the leaderboard of the PGA Championship. Alex Smalley, Maverick McNealy going to the final 36 holes at 4-under after 36 holes in the PGA Championship. McNealy was 3-under on Friday. Smalley a 1-under 69. Chris Goddard, Hideki Matsuyama, and Stefan Jaeger among those tied at one stroke back. So it's still anyone's tournament with 36 holes to play. Both Ronda Rousey and Gina Carano have made weight for the main event for Jake Paul's Most Valuable Promotions on Saturday. Rousey weighed in at 142 pounds even, and Carano came in at 141 and one-third pounds for the 145-pound featherweight limit contest. Carano took to social media and said she had lost over 100 pounds to make weight for this fight over the last year and a half. And in the NBA, two game sixes on Friday. We'll have a game seven between the Pistons and Cavs on Sunday. That'll be on ESPN Radio. But in the West, the Wolves with their backs against the wall hosting the Spurs, trying to force a game seven, but the Spurs and Victor Wembanyama had other plans.
2: Champagne in transition. Catches wing left, throws it into Wemby, and he dunks it with two hands. Timeout, Chris Finch. Largest lead now for San Antonio, up 30, and they're starting to head into the night here in Minneapolis.
3: And that may be the one that makes Chris Finch just wave the white flag.
2: Game to the Spurs, series of the Spurs. It is a final, 139 to 109. The 139 points for the San Antonio Spurs, who win this series 4-2, is the third most in a playoff game in franchise history. And that's saying a lot for a Spurs franchise that's enjoyed the success they have had.
1: Sean Kelly, Corey Alexander on ESPN Radio. Again, the Spurs win it 139 to 109, winning the series 4-2. It's their first conference final appearance since 2017. But don't hear from me. Hear from the guys who called it for us on ESPN Radio. Once again, with our postgame extra, here's Sean Kelly and Corey Alexander.
2: Thank you, Alex. The West is now set in the conference finals. The San Antonio Spurs tonight in dominant fashion eliminate Minnesota in game six by a final count of 139 to 109. A dominant performance for the Spurs as they punch their ticket to the conference finals for the first time in 9 years.
3: And not only do we see the two best teams in the West in the Western Conference Finals, we may see the two best teams in the NBA in the Western Conference Finals. And when you consider how dominant both these teams were all season long, the Spurs were the reason that Oklahoma City could not rest their guys down the stretch. They had to continue winning to get that number one seed, which gets them, of course, home court advantage on Monday when the Spurs take on the Thunder to start the Western Conference Finals.
2: Stephon Castle, 32 points, game-high honors there. He got started early. He was 11 of 16 from the field, 5 of 7 from downtown. He was 5 for 5 at one point from 3 from the jump. Well into the second half.
3: He really was, and Minnesota chose to put Rudy Gobert on Stephon Castle to start the game, and the Spurs came out firing early and often. Castle had 11 points, it seemed to be, before Chris Finch could call a timeout, but I think that's what really got Castle's confidence going, and you appreciate the way he was aggressively attacking that matchup.
2: Oh, and he also double-doubled with 11 rebounds, and he had 6 assists. All 5 starters scored north of 11 points. 19 for Victor Wembanyama, 21 for De'Aaron Fox, 18 for Julian Champagne. All the offense was there for San Antonio, and they blasted Minnesota on the boards. But let's not forget how good the San Antonio defense was as well.
3: I believe that was honestly the most impressive part. And when you consider that their offense was able to feed off their defense, Victor Wembanyama just manning the paint pretty much gave all of his teammates an opportunity to be very aggressive on the defensive side on the perimeter. So now when you know you've got that anchor behind you, if you get beat, so be it. You've got to deal with our big guy back there. We could be even more aggressive out here on the perimeter.
2: That defense held Minnesota to 37% shooting for the game. Minnesota has to look at this night in what fashion?
3: They have to look at this night in the fashion that they don't have a healthy Anthony Edwards. Dante DiVincenzo is out with a ruptured Achilles. This team was not healthy. This team was not full. However, they were still able to make it through those injuries into the second round of the playoffs. They just ran into a team that was better. It would have been difficult to beat the Spurs if they were healthy, let alone not being at full strength.
2: Franchise record, 18 made threes for the Spurs tonight in postseason play. The 139 was the third most they've ever scored in a postseason game as well, in a storied history in the postseason for the Spurs franchise. So San Antonio moves on. They have won and get set to face OKC in game one on Monday night. We'll have it for you, of course, right here on ESPN Radio. Final score again, San Antonio 139, Minnesota 109. For Corey Alexander, I'm Sean Kelly, right here on your home for the NBA, ESPN Radio, and the ESPN app. Now let's go back to Alex Del Barrio in the studio.
1: Well, thanks a lot, Sean. Again, 139-109, the final. A big-time effort from the Spurs, especially from Stephon Castle with 32 points and 11 rebounds and 6 assists. The fifth player with 30 points, 10 rebounds, and 5 assists in a clinching opportunity in franchise history. Let's hear from Castle on if he feels this team is building something special.
4: I think we're a really talented group that, you know, plays together and plays very selfless, and we're all young. So, playing like that, I feel like it's just... I mean, that's where most of the record breaking comes from, you know, being the youngest guy. We have a lot of young guys that are, you know, very talented on our team. So I think it could be anybody's night on any given night. So, I mean, us just being very selfless and the way we move the ball is just fun to play.
1: Meanwhile, Wemby, 19.6 rebounds and 3 blocks. He was asked if the playoff experience he's gained means something moving forward.
5: Yes, of course they mean something. Now, the nature of the playoffs makes it that we're going to play against better and better teams. And there was already a leap between the first and second round. And it's going to be probably an even bigger leap between second and third. But we, you know, we got good guidance. We got good coaching staff, the best actually. So we can trust them.
1: And waiting for the Spurs or the defending champion Oklahoma City Thunder, the game one of that series will be coming up on Monday. But a lot of the questions regarding the Spurs going into the playoffs, even though they had beaten the Thunder 4 out of 5 times this season, or the fact that they were the 2 seed in this postseason, was, well, they are a little ahead of schedule than they should be. Mitch Johnson, the Spurs head coach, was asked, does this team feel ahead of schedule?
6: I'm not being facetious, but like ahead of schedule what? Right? Like, I understand the general expectations of what we were supposed to in October aren't necessarily aligned with where we're at right now. So if that's your question, I would guess by general consensus then ahead of that schedule. But we never talked about what we were going to be or what we were going to do. We just knew that we had a lot of potential and we were going to try to be the best team we can be. And those guys in that locker room have given themselves to the team and each other. And it's been pretty fun when you see a group of guys that are willing to give themselves to the team, the process, regardless of what that means for themselves.
1: Meanwhile, for the Timberwolves, they're eliminated in 6 games in the semifinals. Anthony Edwards, 24 points, 3 steals, scored 19 of his 24 in the first half, really struggled in the second half. Edwards was asked on what work needs to be done to catch up with the other 2 teams in the West.
7: How much work do you guys have to do going forward here to catch up in the Western Conference and
8: to
7: contend again?
8: I don't know, man. I think that I don't think that's a question for me.
1: As for Chris Finch, he was asked about Anthony Edwards' performance on Friday.
9: You know, they did a good job. I mean, they were really physical. They held him off ball. They chucked him on the ball. You know, with their bigs, particularly Wembanyama, it's not really a pick and roll game. You know, they stayed home on our driving kick on him in particular. I thought tonight he found something with like downhill momentum drives and staying with it and playing with force. You know, I think that, you know, was something that hadn't been there early on in the series as he was kind of working himself back. But like, you know, I don't know. I mean, Anthony's certainly wasn't 100%, and it was a credit to him just to be out there and playing the way that he did. So I've got nothing but great things to say about Ant's performance in this series because, you know, he wasn't supposed to even be there until the middle of the series. So.
1: So it's chalk in the West. One seed versus two seed, the Thunder and the Spurs. Game one of the Western Conference Finals coming up on Monday on ESPN Radio. 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As for the Eastern Conference, a game six between the Pistons and the Cavs. Pistons, with their backs against the wall, facing elimination, needing a game six win on the road. Jalen Duren struggling during the series, but in game six, he came up big in the fourth.
10: Here's Cunningham, a three. No. Offensive rebound. Duren put back in. Jalen Duren, another rebound and another 2 points.
11: First time All-Star showing just why tonight.
10: 18-point lead, matching the largest for the Pistons tonight. 2:45 to go. They inbound it, and the clock expires, and the Detroit Pistons come down to Cleveland and on the road stave off elimination again. There will be a Game 7 in Detroit. Pistons 115, Cavaliers 94.
1: Mark Hesseshire on ESPN Radio. As the Pistons win it 115-94, forcing a Game 7, their fourth straight win facing elimination, their longest streak in a single postseason in franchise history. They'll host the Game 7 coming up on Sunday. Meanwhile, Jalen Duren in this one, a much better performance, 15 points, 11 rebounds, and 3 blocks. Had averaged 9.4 points and 6.5 rebounds in Games 1 through 5 of this series. Duren joined Mark Hesseshire and PJ Carlissimo on ESPN Radio.
10: First of all, before we get to your game tonight, down 3-2 on the road, what was the mindset coming in?
12: Whenever our back's against the wall, we keep swinging. Same formula.
11: Jalen, you okay? I know you went back to

0: beat us. And I mean, we showed our togetherness tonight. 1 through 15, 1 through 16, however many guys we got, you know, everybody came to ball. Everybody came to show up. And like I said, whenever our backs against the walls, man, we keep swinging, man. That's the only way you get out that corner.
1: Well, you made a great point, too. How many, JB used 10 players. Your bench outscored the Cleveland bench 48-19.
0: Yeah.
1: How about the lift from Caris LeVert, Duncan Robinson, yeah. Marcus Sasser, Paul Reed. Yeah. What a great job by your bench.
0: Yeah, I mean, that's what we do. We're a team that's all together. It's not just one man. When anybody's name is called, anybody's number is called, they show up and ready to go. We all got the same mentality, same approach, man. That's why I love my guys.
2: A lot of fans came down from Cleveland. You'll have the house to yourself at Little Caesars on Sunday.
0: Yes,
2: good luck in Game 7.
0: Appreciate you.
3: As Jalen Duren with Mark Escher and P.J. Carlissimo, as for Pistons head coach J.B. Bickerstaff said his team did what it needed to do to avoid elimination.
4: We did what needed to be done. And, you know, again, when we're at our best, you know, it's the defense that's going to carry us. It's the physicality. You know, I was pleased that we were allowed to play our style of basketball tonight. You know, we're going to be handsy, be physical, legally handsy, and just make it difficult on people. And I thought up and down the roster, we did a great job of that. And, you know, it obviously helped us close the game out.
3: Meanwhile, Kenny Atkinson, the Cavs head coach, said Game 7s, well, that's what we want to see in the NBA playoffs.
5: We got a humble group, really humble group. There's none of that. There's no cockiness. I've seen this movie before, right? Like it's you know, it's tough. It's hard. It should be hard. The good thing is we put ourselves in a position to have a Game 7. But this is what it's about. Playoffs are hard. We got to close it out in Game 7.
3: So Game 7 will be on Sunday, a game you can listen to on ESPN Radio. Switching back to Major League Baseball, the Red Sox taking on the Braves. Braves with the best record in baseball at 30-14 have their best 45-game start to a season since 2003. Matt Olson with 14 home runs on the season, second most in the National League behind the Phillies' Kyle Schwarber. Let's get to the action, though. It's in the 10th inning, a 2-2 game, and Mike Yastrzemski at the plate for the Braves.
6: Lefty set right at the belly. 1-2. Swung on, struck down towards left center field. That's down! That's down! Here comes Kim! Braves gonna win! Hit the lights and say goodnight! Braves take it 3-2!
3: On 680 The Fan in Atlanta, Braves win it in extra innings with the walk-off double by Yaz's seventh career walk-off hit. Braves off to their best 45-game start to the season since 2003. They've also now won 11 series openers, tied with the Yankees for the most in baseball. Marlins and the Rays in the battle for Florida. The Rays have won 10 straight home games, their second longest home win streak by any team this season. The Rays 11-1-2 in 14 series versus the Marlins since 2019, the most series wins versus any non-AL East team in that span. Marlins, though, 6-12 on the road this season. Pick up the action in the bottom of the fourth inning. Taylor Walls at the plate with men on for Tampa.
7: Be interesting, though. Hold on.
8: As a ground ball over the bag at first, it's into the right field corner, an extra base hit. One run is in as Mullins scores. Racing around third, Fiducia. He's coming home. On to third, Walls, and he's out on the relay.
9: Taylor
8: Walls,
9: in.
8: A two-run double down the right field line, and the Rays are up 6-1 now.
9: There we go,
8: in the bottom of the fourth.
3: 620 WDAE on the call. Rays go on to win it over the Marlins 7-2. Rays have now won 11 straight home games, tied for the third longest streak in franchise history. Cedric Mullins for Tampa, 4-for-4 with 3 runs scored, including his third home run of the season. Yandy Diaz with a home run as well, his 6th of the season. 4 of his 6 home runs this season have given the Rays the lead. Toronto taking on Detroit. Blue Jays have won 5 of the last 6 road series against the Tigers. Let's pick up the action in the 6th. Riley Green at the plate for the Tigers.
10: The pitch. Swinging a line drive down the right field line. Hooking. Fair ball into the corner. Dingler is in. Green around first. Heading to second. He'll cruise into second. 14th double of the year. Tigers have tied it at 2.
3: On 97.1, the ticket. We have a 2-2 game going into extra innings. And we pick up the action here as Spencer Torkelson comes to the plate looking to finish this one off for the Tigers.
10: The 2-2. Swinging a drive to the gap in right center field. That ball is up the gap. Tigers win. Buehling comes home. Tigers walk off the Blue Jays.
3: Torkelson with a walk-off single. Tigers win it 3-2. Riley Green, 1-for-4 with a game time.

0: RBI doubled in the sixth, which you heard. A Tiger snap a three-game losing skid, only their second win of their last 10, dating back to May the 4th. 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
0: 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Two game sixes. We're trying to get to game sevens for a couple of teams or get their way into the conference finals, plus some WNBA action, some action on the diamond as well. 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
0: Diamondbacks taking on the Rockies. Merrill Kelly looking for the rare complete game. 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
19: The 1-2. Swing and a miss. He got him. And at 37 years old, Merrill Kelly fires his first ever complete game in the most unlikely of venues. Nine innings of one-run ball at Coors Field.
1: Number four.
0: The Pistons down 3-2, hoping to force a game seven in Cleveland, and Jalen Duren's dunk in the fourth put them up for good and sends the series back to Detroit. The call on ESPN Radio.
20: Here's Cunningham, a three. No offensive rebound. Duren put back in. Jalen Duren, another rebound and another 2 points.
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1: Number three.
0: In the Battle of Missouri, the Cardinals and Royals tied at four in the 11. Joel Pozzo at the plate. Here's the call on Cardinals Radio Network.
22: The pitch. Pozzo swings and he hits it to right. A Redbird winner. A base hit to right. Pozzo touches first and he's going to be mobbed by his teammates as we light up the night in downtown St. Louis. Joel Pozzo with the game winner on the first pitch he saw from Steven Cruz. The Cardinals walk off the Royals in 11, 5-4.
1: Number two.
0: It's weird to say a Yastrzemski walked off the Red Sox, but that's exactly what happened in Atlanta tonight. 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
22: Lefty set right at the belly. 1-2. Swung on, struck down towards left center field. That's down! That's down! Here comes Kim! Braves gonna win! Hit the lights and say goodnight! Braves take it 3-2!
1: Number one.
0: Spencer Torkelson sent the fans home happy at Comerica Park to cap off a great sports night in Detroit. 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
22: The 2-2. Swing and drive to the gap in right center field. The ball has got the gap. Tigers win. Feeling comes home. Tigers walk off the Blue Jays.
0: 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We're a couple of games into the WNBA season. We had 2-1-1 teams squaring off with Caitlin Clark and the Fever hosting the Washington Mystics. Clark with 20 and 5 assists in each of the Fever's first two games. Clark struggling, though, in this one against the Mystics on Friday. Just 2 of 15 from the field and 11 points in the first three quarters, but she was heating up in the fourth. Mystics up by 3, but Clark looking to even things up on Ion.
23: Will it be Mitchell? Will it be Clark? Cunningham looking, first to Tynes Allen, handoff Clark for the tie, yes! Caitlin Clark has tied the game with under 2 seconds left to play. 22 has done it again.
0: Clark had 17 fourth quarter points, the most she's put up in a fourth quarter in her career, but it was too much Cody McMahon and the Mystics on Friday.
23: Mitchell can't finish at the rim. The pure presence of Shakira Austin. McMahon is left alone. And a big shot, Cody McMahon. Oh, what a swing. Kelsey Mitchell had a chance to put the Fever in front. And instead, it's Washington by 4.
0: Mystics sneak past the Fever 104-102. Caitlin Clark in the loss finishes with 32 points. Meanwhile, Aces and Suns, Aja Wilson had a big game.
24: Against Pierce, Wilson jabs, fires, knocks down the three. 45 for Aja Wilson.
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0: 45 points for Wilson on NBC Sports Boston. The Aces beat the Suns 101-94. Coming up next to get your sports Saturday started, it's Marty and McGee. 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
3: No hike for y'all this morning?
4: No, we didn't have to walk, through the snow in 18 inches uphill both ways.
5: It was uphill coming back, which was, that wasn't fun, you know.
3: You weren't like the little what is it, the Seven Dwarfs? Hi ho, hi ho, hi ho, ho ho. You just walking through the golf course like that. You didn't do that.
4: No, basically got to walk on the path the entire way.
5: Yeah,
4: which was funny because I was joking with Maddie because like you kept getting in the way of the carts, but like at the top up by the 10th tee, it would say carts this side. Walking path this side,
5: right.
4: But then when you get down to the bottom of the hill, they were reversed. Right. So which side do you want me on, people?
5: If you pay attention to the first one, you're going to get run over. All right. So anyway, it was interesting.
3: That was my biggest complaint with you. My biggest complaint was like, which side of the road do I have to be on?
5: Right.
3: Because they operate on both sides, but mm-hmm. I'm supposed to be on one side.
4: Now I will say, on Sunday the parking situation was phenomenal.
3: Oh, that was great. I've never parked over there. Yeah. I was like,
5: did you go over on Sunday?
3: I went over around 11:30.
5: Okay.
3: Yeah. 30.
5: That was awesome, wasn't it?
3: Yeah. I was like, feel important. The cop stops me on the way, and I'm like,
4: "Oh no, they didn't stop us."
3: Well, you guys were earlier in the morning. I was in the afternoon where people were trying to just roll back there, and I just did this. I've never had a chance to do this before in my life. I showed the badge, roll on through.
4: I didn't show the badge once.
5: Not once. Nowhere. Not
4: so apparently
5: nowhere.
4: If you want to get into the tournament pretty much for free, just go early
5: and go as a media person.
3: I'm sure that's what
4: just
3: they want to
4: show
3: encourage.
4: Up.
5: Yeah.
4: Because I tried to show my badge to the cop, and they were like, yeah, go ahead. Don't worry about it.
5: It was exactly that way. Yeah.
4: They were all just sitting there. Mm-hmm. It was funny. It was comical. Yeah. Don't know what else to tell you, but PGA Championship, your final group on Saturday is Alex Smalley and Maverick McNealy.
5: Yeah.
4: Two great players,
5: Well, if you look at the top 10, I mean, you got Podgaiter and who else? Goddard and Matsuyama, and then all the way down to ninth is Cameron Young. So, I mean, it's bunched up.
4: Cameron Young, JT, you got Hideki Matsuyama at three.
3: I can't recall the last time I've seen a field this stacked up on top of each other like that score-wise.
4: Yeah. It's going to be...
5: I know, it's going to be interesting.
4: We'll get into the golf course here in a minute.
5: If today's moving day, somebody needs to make some moves, right?
4: So, yeah. The PGA moving to this time of year, and I'm putting up air quotes, opened up a lot more golf courses for the PGA to use.
5: Yeah.
4: I'm just not a fan of guys having to wear a toque, when they're playing in the morning.
5: Yeah.
4: In a major championship.
5: Right.
4: Yeah. Especially Matt Fitzpatrick was the one that was wearing the hat. The winter hat.
5: Right.
4: It was odd.
5: Yeah.
4: Like, dude, like you're from a place where like summertime is like 65 degrees.
5: Right.
4: What are you doing?
5: It's never warm.
4: So let's get to some questions and I'll give you the best answers you'll ever hear.
5: Okay.
4: And Matt will contribute too.
5: Yeah, a little bit.
6: Go for it, Roy. Just knock it on.
7: You know something else? I make an eagle. I put some 10 under.
8: This is everything, ain't it? This is the choice it comes down to. This is our immortality.
9: This is the last ball you got in the bag, Roy. You get this one, we're disqualified.
10: I can make it across.
9: Well, then do it.
11: Be the right club today.
3: Yeah. Do it. Question number one. So far, big greens with serious shelves have defended Aronimink. Do you like what you have seen? Rory McIlroy would say no.
5: Well, even Scotty said something yesterday, too. I'll tell you, being a former member of a Donald Ross course, I'm a big fan of his designs. But this one's a little bit weird. First of all, the average green size on the PGA Tour is 5,700 square feet. These are 8,200, which is, so if you have 8,200 with all the undulations they have, yeah, they can put those pins in some places. And Scotty didn't like it. He said they're silly. I don't know. They don't have to make it as severe as they are. I mean, what do you think the winning score is going to be, Mark?
4: We'll get to that in a minute. Yeah. But, you know, we've talked about how golf courses can defend. I mean, I made the point that they had the PGA Championship at this course in 1962. Do you know the length that they played it?
5: What was it?
4: Just over 7,000 yards.
5: Ooh, at that time.
4: And it's playing just over 7,300, almost 7,400 yards. So from 1962 to 2026, we've added less than 400 yards to this golf course. And if you go by that, you know, every year you're picking up 20 yards of distance with the great new club or ball, mm-hmm. we should be, you know, of course, we're hitting our tee shots 654 yards at this point. But it's not a tremendously long golf course because it seems like a lot of the holes that are longer play downhill. There's a lot of par fours. I think we're going to probably see a drivable par four today. But it's interesting that there is some nasty rough. There's a few strategically placed trees.
5: Yeah.
4: The greens are big, but there's a lot of little nuances to these greens so that if you miss it, it's very Augusta-like. But from only one perspective, if you don't catch it in the right spot, it goes away.
5: Way away.
4: But it doesn't seem like there's a lot of if you catch it in the right spot, it funnels to the hole. It keeps you 20 feet away, but it doesn't ever really seem to roll you down to like 4 feet. Correct me if I'm wrong. I didn't see a lot of balls wiggling down close to the hole.
5: I watched a lot of it, so you're right.
4: I really see them like it gives you a 20-footer, and then you got to try and make it. Mm-hmm. And to your point, like you were telling me that Scotty hit a putt, and he said, man, if you miss it a little to the right, it goes way right. If you miss it a little to the left, it goes way left. Like,
3: did you see Bryson's miss in practice?
4: I didn't.
3: He rolled one, I think it was off the one edge of the green. If he tapped it, he tapped it.
5: Okay.
3: And it rolled past the hole, down to the other side, and off the green.
5: Off the green, yeah.
3: I mean, people were stunned by that, but he had a miserable week. So
4: I don't know.
3: Surprising.
4: It's interesting. If you like the field bunched up, then this is your golf course. Yeah. I don't know. I'm torn. I haven't seen enough. I don't remember this course from any of the other events that they've had here.
5: I'll tell you what, if you're a member there and you're an 8 handicap, you're a player, right?
4: Yeah.
5: You're a player.
4: I mean, because you got to figure the slope on that thing has got to be insane.
5: Oh.
4: Because just the way the greens putt. Now, you could see, like they were talking, that there was some humidity coming in yesterday afternoon, which, and the greens kind of slowed down a little bit, maybe. So it got
5: slowed down to a 12.
4: Well, it got to the where they were leaving a lot of putt. Like, there's no way Tyrrell Hatton can leave this thing short, and he left it dead center, like 4 inches short. Yeah. And it's like, and you know, then he's, I don't know. I was watching the Koepka, Schauffele, and Hatton group. And
5: I do not like Tyrrell Hatton.
4: There was a lot of F-bombs in that group.
5: Oh, you do. You know it.
4: There was putts, and there were tee shots, and there were F-bombs here and there. So, all right. Question number two. Can we get to double digits this weekend, Matty?
5: Yeah, I think so. I think they're gonna make it a little bit easier today, which is it's moving day, so I think that's what they want is this thing bunched up at the top but with lower scores. I don't know. I mean, this golf
4: Smalley and McNealy have to shoot 6 under. Nobody shot 6 under. What is it, 5 under is the best?
5: Yeah, they're going to get close to double digits today, I believe. So we'll see. But it may only be, you know, 5 or 6 people. Who knows? This golf course is hard.
4: Will they get to double digits? I think, man, could you sit here and say 10 wins this thing?
5: I don't know.
4: Because it's supposed to get...
5: It's warm.
4: It was a little soft.
5: Yeah.
4: But it didn't seem a whole real soft yesterday. There's not going to be any rain. It's supposed to get warmer this weekend.
5: Right.
4: Could this thing dry out Sunday afternoon and just be holy terror?
5: To where 3 under wins it total?
4: Could this... I apologize, Augusta National. Could this weekend end up like what we thought we were going to see at Augusta National Saturday and Sunday?
5: I don't know.
4: Before they decided to water and keep it soft, in my opinion.
5: No, that's true, I think.
4: I can neither confirm nor deny, but it sure seemed that way. Because that thing should have been an absolute parking lot. This could get to be a parking lot. And you and I were talking. And who was it? Was it Rory that made the point that there's a lot of pars?
5: Yeah.
4: And traditionally, I feel like Harry Haig and the PGA Championship have done an excellent job. When you hit good shots, you make birdies and eagles. When right. you hit bad shots, you make bogeys, doubles, triples, whatever. Right. I don't feel like there's a lot of that. I feel like the PGA has always been like, I'm going to use the word volatility, but I'm going to say like people are making a bunch of birdies, mm-hmm. but then they're making bogeys and doubles.
5: Right.
4: This, I feel like even Brooks Koepka on Thursday, I mean, he bogeyed his first hole. And then he made like 16 pars and then made a birdie
5: right.
4: or something, or made yeah. two birdies. Like, it was weird. Like, there are a lot of pars out there. And it's just, it's an odd thing that, like, we are talking that, again, things funnel 20 feet from the hole, but then it's a tough putt to make.
5: And you said it earlier, Mark, it's the golf course is still only 7,200 yards long. I mean, so there's
4: 7,400 yards.
5: Yeah.
4: And it was 7,000 yards in 62.
5: But, I mean, that's 7,400 is not that long for these guys. I mean, so it's the defense is totally the greens, and they can make, again, they can make this thing as hard as they want to make it.
4: I mean, there was a flag yesterday, and these guys were hitting, what was I watching the Scotty group? I think it was it the fifth hole? They all hit the tee shot within like 2 yards of each other.
5: Yeah,
4: they all
5: had
4: like 90 yards in.
5: Yeah. None of them.
4: Justin Rose hit in the bunker, yeah. and the other two 3-putted or something ridiculous. I think that's what the players are complaining about. Is like, we're less than 100 yards. Yeah. We're the best players in the world.
5: And we're making bogeys.
4: And three of the best players in the world walk away 3 over par combined for the hole. Yeah, like, what is wrong?
5: Yeah, something's wrong.
4: So I don't know. I'm torn.
5: Yeah.
4: Question three. What three games are the best matchups in the NFL non-division?
5: This was so hard. You've got, 17 games? You've got 30 teams? Anyway, my three are as follows. The Broncos at the Seahawks in week 6. It's going to be a good game, I think. Do you have that?
4: Is this going to end up being pretty much like Seattle?
5: Yeah. Oh, is that what you have to?
4: For me, it's week one, right? You get right out of the gate. Your first game is the Super Bowl rematch.
5: Right.
4: Like, I don't.
5: I mean, I've got Detroit at Buffalo. That's going to be a great football game.
4: I'm torn on that, though.
5: Are you?
4: On the rematch of the Super Bowl.
5: Oh, well.
4: Like, we just saw it. Do we want to see it again?
5: Yeah. But they do this, I guess, to spur interest, to get more people to watch early in the year. I don't know, but it's not that necessary. Who you got, Mark?
4: I mean, I got Steelers, Patriots. Okay. I got that one. I mean, there's two of them are the Seahawks games.
5: Yeah.
4: I mean, but who else?
5: I got San Diego at the 49ers late in the year, week 15. Not a bad game.
4: No, this is just tough. I mean, because you don't know, like, it's so bad with how teams have played going forward. I guess maybe. You know, you look at a team last year like the Detroit Lions that were a disappointment, right?
5: They were,
4: they were a disappointment. We were expecting better out of them.
5: Yep.
4: And, you know, you look at teams that can potentially score. I mean, well, I don't know. I mean, and now you've got what? You've got Thanksgiving Eve game.
5: Come on.
4: Is that Green Bay?
5: Come on, yeah.
4: Like, are we just, you know, and...
5: Why don't you just play a game every day of the week?
4: And here's the other frustrating part. How many international games do we have next year?
5: Like 15.
4: 11.
5: That's ridiculous.
4: And
5: Jacksonville gets really screwed.
4: They want it.
5: Do they really?
4: I don't get it. If I'm a Jacksonville Jaguar, and maybe we need 570-9610. Text in. If your team... was the Jacksonville Jaguars, or if your team, whatever team you're a fan of, if they just volunteered to play one or multiple games mm-hmm. and taking away your home games from you, because
5: right.
4: one of them has to be a home game,
5: that's right.
4: but they do it every single year. They are every single year, they are somewhere.
5: Well,
4: if that was your team, how mad would you be that your team does it every single year?
5: How about you're sitting there waiting to get drafted, and Jacksonville drafts you, and you realize you're going to be on an airplane more than you're going to be on a field? How about a game in Australia this year? 15-hour flight? Are you kidding me?
4: Pass.
5: Yes. Yeah.
4: So I would probably say, I mean, from my perspective, yeah. Detroit, New England.
5: Okay.
4: In November.
5: Yeah. I mean, again, you got so many games and so many teams. We don't know what's going to be good in week 12. Who knows?
4: Yeah, I don't know. Question number four, do we get a Sunday playoff with such a bunched field?
5: For some reason, I answered this. It came into my head really quickly. I don't think we will. I think somebody will separate themselves. And I'm hoping it's Scottie Scheffler.
4: I don't think you can separate yourself.
5: Maybe you're right, but we're going to find out. Yeah. Do you think there's going to be a playoff? I guess you do.
4: I mean, it was looking like Aldrich Puttgeter was going to get away yesterday, yeah. And then back into his parking spot. This, if you shoot to the point with Chris Goddard yesterday, it goes from +2 to -3, yeah. And now he's tied for third. It seems like that if you're going to make hay, you do it in the morning,
5: mm-hmm.
4: Right?
5: Yeah.
4: Because we got that both days,
5: right?
4: So the morning scores were the better scores as things got whatever moisture retains overnight and dries out in the afternoon. Right. It seemed like the afternoon scores weren't as good as the morning scores. So, are we going to continue to get like somebody shooting 3-4 under in the morning just to get themselves back in contention today?
5: Yeah.
4: And then can somebody go out and shoot a 64? On Sunday and put a number up there and say, come
5: catch
4: get us. Me.
5: Yeah, catch me.
4: I think there's going to be a playoff.
5: Yeah.
4: It could be a multiple person playoff.
5: Okay.
4: So that's what I'm going with. Question five. Who wins?
5: Got to go with Scotty.
4: Uh-huh.
5: I'm going with Scotty.
4: Collins?
5: Collins, who you like?
4: Now that he's been running all over the place?
11: I like Cam Young, but I liked Cam Young a week ago, and I liked Cam Young at the Masters, so that means probably means Scotty.
5: Okay. Who you got, goofball?
4: Cam Young! I'm sticking with him! Way to hop off the bandwagon, Collins.
11: Maybe I have to for him to actually, outside of the... I don't think we picked him for the players. I don't know if I picked him for the players, but...
5: I know I didn't.
11: Maybe I have to get off the bandwagon for a minute for the bandwagon to succeed. Maybe I'm weighing it down.
4: John Rahm at 1-under, the unhappiest person on the planet. Well, him and Tyrrell Hatton.
5: Tyrrell Hatton.
11: I would have really loved to have seen Jordan complete the old Grand Slam with this, but...
4: No, that ship has sailed.
11: Ship has sailed.
4: He is now Arnold Palmer.
5: Yeah.
4: Will not win the PGA.
5: Great analogy. It really is. Yeah, he won't.
4: I don't know if he's ever going to recover. I don't know if it's going to happen. I really don't.
5: God, he was so dominant back there in the mid... When was it?
11: Mid-2010.
4: Because he made every putt.
5: Yeah. Everything.
4: Everything.
11: Yeah.
4: And now we don't make everything. Look at Brooks Koepka. I mean, Brooks Koepka, day one, should have shot about 7-under par. Yeah. Seriously.
5: Yeah, he'd probably.
4: Like, just watch. And it's so funny. Like, I think it was it Mark Brooks was on the call? And featured group, and he's like, Brooks, it's the same putt for the par versus, because he made everything for par, but he couldn't make a birdie.
5: Yeah.
4: It is weird. So, all right. Well, that is our questions brought to you by Greater Golf Express Pineville. 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
12: Your Charlotte FC Minute. Charlotte with 1 point in its last five matches and winless in five straight, the longest stretch under Dean Smith in his 3 years with Charlotte FC. With just two matches left for Charlotte before the World Cup break, the gaffer asked what's needed to stop the skid.
13: We need a win, we need some goals, we need to create some opportunities. 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And you know, when you don't, when you haven't won a game, or when you don't win games, you know, confidence can lapse at times. 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

0: 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Time now for Bill Bender of the Sporting News. Good morning, Bill.
1: Hey, Bill.
2: Hey, good morning, guys. How's it going?
1: Good.
0: It's going good. Right out of the gates, we had a question around what are the best NFL games of the season. Good news for everybody. You've got a list, man. Who's at the top of your list?
2: Not a bunch. You know, that Bills-Rams game should be really good in week five. Buffalo had a lot of games on there.
1: Yeah.
2: You know, week one, obviously the Super Bowl rematch. That'll be fun with the Seahawks and the Patriots. I think the Ravens and the Bengals, where it's put in the schedule, there'll be some heat on that.
1: Yeah.
2: I think we had that around number five. But, you know, the primetime games, and I ranked all 55 of them, they made it about the contenders. There's a lot of good games on there. And even on Thursday night, there's some big games.
0: Yeah, how are we feeling about a Wednesday night Thanksgiving Eve battle with your Packers at the Rams?
1: Ridiculous.
2: Oh, I hate it. Yeah. I mean, I'm just being honest. Like, I don't enjoy, neither does my family or in-laws or anyone,
1: right,
2: or my mom enjoy when Green Bay's playing on the holidays. And they doubled down. They not only gave them Wednesday night before Thanksgiving, which is supposed to be like the most relaxing night of the year,
1: yeah,
2: right? Like you're supposed to be hanging out and
1: chilling.
2: All that.
1: Yeah.
2: I won't be now. And Christmas, they play the Bears at 1 o'clock. So, I mean, like, I don't even know if we're done opening gifts by then or what we do, you know, or if we're covered. So I'm going to be anxious for that game at Chicago. So not happy, but I mean, the NFL fan, that's great for them, but for me, not so much.
1: Bill, when you're watching the Packers, is the family just, I mean, can they interrupt you, or are you just so tuned in that you can, you know, you're just locked in?
2: I've gotten better over the years.
1: Yeah.
2: But, you know, like my son will watch with me. He's a Packer. You know, that's the one thing that he didn't get a choice. You're going to be a Packers fan.
1: Yeah, exactly.
2: And we're going to,
1: yeah,
2: do it this way. He can like whoever. Like, he's a Cavs fan and, okay, likes other teams that I don't like necessarily. But Green Bay is the one that we definitely share.
1: Gotcha.
2: And yeah, I mean, I've chilled out, but, you know, if the Bears go up 14-0 in the first quarter, it won't be fun.
1: Yeah.
0: So with Wednesday night hitting the schedule.
1: Unbelievable.
0: Have we officially hit every day for the NFL? Because wasn't there a Monday night game that got pushed to a Tuesday night one time?
1: I don't remember that, but possibly, yeah.
2: I think they have at that point. I never remembered. Yeah, that did happen.
0: Yep.
2: Well, remember there was...
1: Was it a hurricane or something?
0: No, it was a COVID. Something happened.
1: Oh, yeah.
3: COVID. I believe it was Kansas City, New England got moved to Tuesday, if I'm not mistaken. I think there were a couple of late positives or whatever that pushed that game to a Tuesday.
1: Gotcha.
2: There was an Eagles game years ago that got pushed to Tuesday, and the only reason, I believe Michael Vick was their quarterback, and it affected fantasy leagues. I do remember that. Like, you know, I think it was a weather or snow, or there was a big snowstorm, so they pushed the game back a game, back a day, and it ended up working out.
0: Yep, so officially when you spill week 11 into week 12, you'll get a Monday night, a Wednesday night, a Thursday, a Friday, and a Sunday game that
1: Unreal.
0: Week.
1: Unreal, yeah.
2: That's a lot. It might be too much.
1: It is.
0: And 11 international games, Bill. You know, I was joking earlier. Let's just say that Green Bay does what Jacksonville does. How happy would you be that your team is constantly playing overseas?
2: Oh, I mean, my buddies that are Bengals fans, of course, they're in the Madrid game, and they're not happy about it because it's extra travel, and it doesn't matter. I mean, I probably should do some research to see, you know, what the records are exactly when you come back. But, you know, a team like Minnesota last year, they stayed over there for two games, and they didn't have a great season. They were, you know, 9-8, which wasn't bad, but 9-8 wasn't good enough in the NFC North. But I mean, for the novelty of it, I think it's cool that they're having a game in Australia and they're having a game in Spain, and they're really trying to push this game worldwide. I believe they have a Sunday night game in Mexico City, so they are stretching out the international series as best they can. Paris has a game as well.
0: Yeah,
1: I don't know.
0: Jacksonville's got two. They got a back-to-back week over there. So they seem to be the only team that does well for some reason, because they always do it.
3: And they have ties over there through soccer and whatnot as well.
1: That's
3: so I know
1: true.
3: They have some of that going for them with the Khan family. But, Bill, I do have a question regarding the schedule releases. This has become a big event now, which I kind of think is funny because I know the NFL tried to make it a big event, but I'll give credit where credit's due. I really enjoy the schedule release videos that come out now. As a member of the media that has to cover these things, where do you stand on all those?
2: Oh, they're great. The Titans have mastered that. I laughed so hard at that one. That was very good. Fernando and Kirk Cousins, perfect. You know, it's creative, it's fun, you know, it's a way to engage with fans. And I mean, I was watching a lot of them last night too. The Colts doing the Simpsons.
3: Yes, I love that one. Like, that was great.
2: I'm not like a diehard Simpsons fan.
3: Neither am I.
2: I've seen enough of it over the years, but it was perfect, you know. So, I mean, it's a way for their social teams to get involved. Most of these were really good. They've turned it into a little bit of a tradition that I think is good. So some of them, you know, are pretty straightforward, but the Bengals taking a shot at Max Crosby, I mean, it's good stuff. It's all in good fun. I don't think anything really crosses the line, and I enjoy it. But I think the Titans ones are the best ones. I laugh out loud while watching that.
3: The one from a couple years ago with the passerbys on the streets of Broadway in Nashville not knowing a single thing about the NFL, trying to identify team logos, is to this day not just the funniest schedule release video, might be one of the funniest NFL-related videos I've ever watched. Like the one... I forget.
2: Yeah, I mean, that's the standard, right?
3: That is the gold standard.
2: I might need take a break from work during the day, and I still watch that randomly sometimes just so I can laugh. Like it was perfect. And it generates no sport generates more excitement for their schedule being released than the NFL. Yeah. I know the Big Ten and the SEC and some of the college conferences have taken a page from that, but nobody we get excited about. I still get excited about it. And I'm 46. Like I get really excited about who Green Bay's playing just so I can see it and kind of, you know, get a feel for how I'm going to feel on those weekends in the fall. It's a lot of fun.
0: Yeah. And, so the impact to college football with this schedule is what?
2: Oh, they did it again. The NFL does not care about that triple hitter. They go Eagles, Seahawks, Bills, Bears. That's four Super Bowl contenders that they're putting against it. And I looked at the numbers from last year, and granted, some of it was because, you know, those last two matchups, Ole Miss, Tulane, and then Oregon and James Madison weren't great.
1: Yeah, right.
2: But I mean, the Bears-Packers matchup did 21 million. You know, the Eagles-Commanders did 15 million. They're gonna go right, they went right back at the college football playoff again. They do not care. And it's kind of a warning that if you're going to go to a 2014 playoff and have more games, the NFL is not going to get out of your way.
1: Yeah.
0: And they will bury them.
1: Yeah. It's what was the Rocky movie? I will break you.
0: I must break you.
1: I must break you.
2: Yeah, they'll win, like you said, and they're not going to, you know, hold back with scheduling. It's funny to me too. That's as of now, that's the only week where the NFL has Saturday games. So they went directly at the college football playoff and the college football playoff on the other weeks, you know, like the semifinals aren't on Saturday. The quarterfinals aren't on Saturday. The national championship game on Monday, January 25th. But you know, again, we're stretching this season a little too long. The NFL season's longer now.
1: Yeah,
2: so, it's tough. If you're like, March Madness, for example, you know, you get with the NFL stretching to February 14th, not much of a window for college basketball.
0: Yeah, so where are we going to fall on this, you know, 622 team playoff for college football? Are we closing in on this? Is the SEC going to get their way and you know, make the money that they want to make?
1: They and the Big Ten. Yeah.
2: I think there's some truth to the. This is kind of a network battle right now. The ACC and the Big 12. And the Big Ten aren't on ESPN, that don't have the ESPN agreement, so, or that the to the extent that the SEC does. So there you go. It could be a little bit of that. I'm very, very interested to hear what Greg Sankey says next week. Does he dig in on 16? I hope he does. I think 24 teams is too many.
1: Yeah.
2: It just is. I mean, yeah, it gets more teams involved, and you're going to have a fun November regular season, sort of, but you're also going to have 8-4 and possibly 7-5 teams in the college football playoff. Not too many 5-loss teams, but it's possible. It just, to me, why wouldn't you just do 16, put both rounds on campus, and have a product that I think would be pretty compelling because everybody would have to win 4 games.
1: Yeah, I just think they're watering down a great product. I want to ask you, all of you, would you rather watch the SEC or college football or the NFL? Of the two, which is to you, Mark or Collins?
3: Well, I was going to say the thing that you hear so often from college football fans is they're like, "Well, I like the college game more than the NFL game. Or they don't have an NFL team; they just care about college football." But you can't tell me that. You really despise the idea of these 32 teams playing when we're going to have a 24-team playoff and we're going to take, you know, really only pulling from a field of about 50 football teams to begin with.
1: Yeah.
3: So it's like you can tell me all you want how you want a college game, but if you're supporting a playoff that keeps growing in size to put, as Bill mentioned, teams with 4 losses or, you know, even 3 losses in a lot of cases, that's not rewarding the best.
1: That's right. Mark,
2: no.
1: NFL, college, what?
0: Well, you guys know I only watch my own teams, so it doesn't really matter.
3: He's not watching either. He's not flipping channels.
0: I mean, I'm not going to race out and watch the college football playoffs or, you know, all the NFL games. I watch my teams.
1: I just love
0: I'm a homer.
1: Game. I love the college game.
2: I love college football, and I love the uniqueness of it, but the more it becomes the NFL,
1: yes.
2: Like for quality of play, I definitely would rather watch the NFL. But for the uniqueness and the crowd and those kind of things, it's always been college football. Now, one of my concerns is, and maybe the 2014 playoff will help fix that. Like, I'll give you an example. Like, Ohio State was playing Minnesota a couple years ago, and I just went into the game thinking, this is going to be 49-3.
1: Yeah.
2: So why do I even have it on? You know, NFL's a little bit different in that, you know, respect. True. Where – you can have, if you don't play well for a half, you will lose. Whereas in the college football, you could, some of those superpowers can take a half off and still win the game. If they go to a 2014 playoff, I'd probably lean more that the NFL. I'm not one of those guys that's like, college football is better than the NFL, NFL's better, because I really like both.
3: Right.
2: But at that point, I'd probably prefer the NFL.
3: It's easier right now to justify loving the NFL than it is to justify loving college football.
1: Yeah,
3: because at every turn, it feels like recently, decisions are being made, and the last person taken into consideration is the fan bases of all these colleges. And if you and I've said it and I've pounded the table, I won't do it again today. If you're not in the safe club, I don't know how much longer you can keep
1: survive.
3: Dealing with what
1: yeah.
3: Survive or even tolerate the
1: right.
3: way college football's going.
2: Yeah, and we're in an era where you're seeing some of the numbers, the valuations at a 40 million plus. So, you know, I get it that there was probably always like that. There's certain programs that have advantages that others don't, but let's not pretend like that was when Steve Sarkisian took a swipe at Ole Miss this week in that interview by Matt Hayes about basket weaving. It's like, come on, man. Texas, what advantage do you not have? I mean, money, resources, high school football background for recruiting. Yeah, you're fine. You don't need to be taking swipes at Ole Miss.
0: All right, Bill, as always, my man, we appreciate the time. Have a great weekend, and we'll catch up with you next week.
2: Well, thanks so much for having me on, guys.
1: Bill.
0: That is Bill Bender of the Sporting News and SportingNews.com, brought to you by Redbridge Golf and Country Club. 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When we come back, Read the Lines' Keith Stewart will join us. Stick around for that. Mark Greenhouse, Matt Blanchard, Collins Janis, you're listening to the Golf Shop Radio.
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0: Philadelphia, Pennsylvania. Aronimink Golf Club is showing up, and so are the fans. 80 degrees over the weekend after we almost got blown away the last 2 days.
1: Yeah.
0: This leaderboard, it looks like a lot of fun to me.
2: So here's my question, Keith. You're up there. I'm still mad from Augusta because I felt like that Saturday and Sunday at Augusta should have been like watching guys hit balls into a parking lot. And to me, they softened things up and kept it, a little too soft for my taste. Could Aronimink get a little testy on Sunday afternoon?
0: It'll come down to hole locations, but there's no doubt it'll be firm, guys. This place is crispy, and we're not dealing with the type of maintenance budget that they are at Augusta National Golf Club.
1: True.
0: The date we brought to the dance is the date that we're leaving with right now.
1: Yeah.
0: And this place is fired up. I've talked to a number of different tournament officials when it comes to the agronomy. That's one of the big factors that helps us decide, who's going to win, who's going to place, who's going to play well here. And, one of the interesting tidbits that I learned early in the week was that they had not aerated the golf course since 2024 here. What that means is that the superintendent thinks that the ground is really, really healthy. But what happens is that if you don't let air down in there, try to change the soil texture, then the ground goes through a process of what's called compaction. And if you think about what the membership has done here in order to host this championship, they closed the golf course in November. No one has played it this spring.
1: Wow.
0: Not one member, just the guys that are in the championship in their practice rounds. So they have preserved this golf course. And I think for over a year and a half, they knew it needed to be firm. And they have made it as firm as possible, no matter if the rain came or not. This place is a parking lot. So you know what? Pay the fee, come on in, and see what you can do.
1: Mm-hmm. Well, and to hear Scotty yesterday, we talked about this a little earlier, talk about one pin placement where it was basically on a crown where you hit the ball, to the right of the hole and just keeps going one way or the other on the left side. I don't think it needs to be tricked up as much as they've tricked it up as far as the green the pin positions, Keith.
0: I don't know. I might push back on that. I think that these four championships. So if you're the PGA of America and you're Kerry Haig, the last couple of years he's come under a ton of scrutiny minus 22 at Valhalla, and then this is the easiest championship. What's your identity? All of the above.
1: Mm-hmm.
0: And then as he and his staff had an opportunity with this golf course to do something special, and he showed these guys, and he can't control the wind.
1: No, of course not. Yeah,
0: it was extremely difficult out here yesterday, and it was hard. He came into a firm surface, but I think he wanted to show these guys that, hey, the PGA Championship can be won at like 8 under par,
1: mm-hmm.
0: and we're okay with that. We can do a lot of different things because we run golf tournaments for a living.
2: Well, Quail Hollow back in 2017, when the last time it was in August, 7 under 1. And, then we see, that the Truist Championship last weekend that, 15 under 1.
1: 15, yeah.
2: So, it can be impacted by conditions. I feel like, and you're out there, at Augusta National, we see that if you miss it, in the wrong spot, it rolls away and you you're lucky to two putt. But if you hit it in the right spot, it can roll down to 2 or 3 feet from the hole. Aronimink seems to be like if you miss it in the wrong spot, it rolls away and off the green. But if you hit it in the right spot, it doesn't funnel down to 3, 4, 5 feet. You might have a 15 or 20 footer. So
1: exactly.
2: That seems to be what the difference is that it's giving these guys the chance to make 15 to 20 footers and they're not making them.
0: Well, a quick history lesson. When this place was designed by Donald Ross back in the golden age of architects in the 20s, they never planned on having green speeds to be 12, 13, 14, or whatever they are at this point this weekend. So with all these little plateaus, that was the way he could challenge golfers. Well, now it's created like a double challenge because with the speed of the greens and the texture of the surface, then, it's really become an interesting sort of test or examination for these guys. And we knew at the start of the week that the greens were going to be, par 70, 7,400 yards is not long enough for these guys.
1: Right.
0: So I'm happy to see that the greens are providing a test. Here's the thing. 84 guys made the cut, right? Or no, I'm sorry, 82, strike that. 82 guys made the cut, top 70 in ties. they're all within 8 shots of the lead.
1: Yeah.
0: If you're a

0: fan, if you're a fan of this thing right now, anyone can win this thing. This is absolutely incredible theater. And over the weekend, it's going to be 80 degrees. It's going to feel really hot around the collars of these guys, even more so than the temperature. This is going to be a lot of fun to watch.
1: Mm-hmm. Keith, does this come down to, it seems like in the first 2 days that the scoring has been done in the morning and not really in the afternoon. Does this beg the question that, you know, guys can go out early on Saturday and Sunday, and Saturday especially, they can shoot 66, maybe 65, maybe a 64 and put themselves in contention? But what are we going to get on Sunday? Could somebody maybe in the middle of the field go out and shoot a 64 and put up a number that everybody tries to get to and can't?
0: Well, it could happen on Saturday. It can't happen on Sunday, because on Sunday you're going to play in the afternoon if you play that good on Saturday. That being said, it really comes down to hole locations and what Kerry Hague and the team wants to do. They could make the golf course play easier with where they choose to put the pins. If it were up to me, I would keep the group bunched as tightly as I could for as long as I could. So knowing that the back nine is the harder nine on Saturday, I would let the guys that are playing really, really good kind of move up the leaderboard, kind of like Rory did. You know, Rory shoots 3-under yesterday, and he jumps like 25 guys.
2: Right.
0: And like, that's what we want to see on Saturday. But we really want to see like 25 guys within 2 or 3 shots of the lead going into Sunday. And then maybe on Sunday, you give these guys some favorable pins on the back nine, and then, like, you know what, let's just sit back on the couch, grab the popcorn, you know, crack a beer, and let's see what happens. Because, you know, like, that's the way I would set it up. You know, right or wrong, I mean, I would just keep as many guys in this thing as long as I could until somebody is capable of, like, running away with it and going ahead and winning. I mean, I think that would create the ultimate theater.
1: By the way, you're going to have massive crowds in one area of the golf course today, because you have Jordan Spieth and Dustin Johnson at 10:50. You have Brooks Koepka and Rory McIlroy at 11 o'clock. Ooh. And you have Ricky Fowler and Xander Schauffele at 11:10. Those are three consecutive groups.
2: Oh, wow. Yeah.
0: Hey, you're going to have massive amounts of people in the tail end of this golf course, no matter who's playing. The stadium setting of this terrain is absolutely fantastic, and one of the reasons probably why Donald Ross called this one of his finest golf courses is that when they go out over the front nine, which is scoreable, it's over this big ridge line, so there's a lot of like crossing hills.
2: Yeah.
0: And it's up on top of a hill, and you know, because there's some blind tee shots and everything, it's not the greatest spot to, like, as a fan on the ground to, like, watch the golf. It is great on TV, don't get me wrong, but then the last like 4 or 5 holes, you come down the 14th hole, the par 3, and then you're in this big stadium bowl, which they've obviously built all this hospitality around. And I tell you what, it's kind of like the close at Bethpage, you know, where the same people set it up, but like they have this like arena atmosphere, and it's really, really cool. And it doesn't matter who's playing, there's going to be so many people down there watching the end of these rounds that you're really going to get to see some great golf.
1: Are we going to get to double digits by the end of this thing? Is 10 under going to win? Can anybody get to 10, 11, 12? Or are we thinking 8 or 9?
2: 8 or 9, yeah.
0: I think if you told me I could, you know, mark him at, if I could have 10 right now, I'd sit and wait till Sunday afternoon.
2: Yeah.
0: I would. You know, at the start of the week, everyone thought the place was going to get torn up, except Las Vegas, who set the final score over under at 12.5. Now, they probably didn't know that the wind was going to blow as hard as it was.
2: True.
0: But, you know, where people were talking about 18 to 20, they said 12.5 and put it in print. And now it looks like if we could get to 10, you know, maybe 9's a playoff and 10 you win, I think I would take double digits, guys, and just sit and wait.
2: Yeah.
1: All right, so give me some numbers. Who are the favorites? Who are the odds-on favorites sitting here as we're about to tee off? Actually, I think the first group's out on Saturday morning. What's the line look like?
0: So Scottie Scheffler is still your favorite. He's sitting at plus 340, which is around the same number that he started the week at. So it goes to this again, like, never bet Scottie on a Wednesday at that low number. You wait and you live bet him as the tournament takes place, because now you can bet him at the same number and there's only 36 holes left and there's not 72.
2: Right.
0: Second on that list is number 3 in the world, Cameron Young. He's at plus, like, basically plus 1,000 or 10 to 1. Then you've got a who's who after that. You've got Ludwig, you've got John Rahm, you've got Hideki, you've got Chris Goddard. No, Chris Goddard's from just across the Delaware River over in New Jersey. Yep. Cameron Young's, you know, he's familiar with this agronomy. I mean, the thing you want to look for, who are the guys that are hitting their irons the best? And then, of course, who is putting the best? Because at the end of the day, the approach shots that they're hitting in here, except the part, those three really hard par threes, it's become a putting contest. And as you can see at the top of the board, you know, who's number one in stroke in putting right now? Alex Smalley. Where does he sit? He's number one. 36 holes.
2: Yeah,
1: but to your point, I mean, of the and I'm throwing up the air quotes, of the names that we are all familiar with, Cam Young is T9 in strokes gained putting. So you're looking for somebody who's hitting it a long way, who's not tremendously wild. I mean, he's not hugely accurate, but he's not tremendously wild, who can make some putts. I'm on the Cam Young board right now.
0: I was on the Cam Young board to start the week, and sitting right next to him on the leaderboard is a gentleman who's won two of these, and that's Mr. Justin Thomas. And Cam Young and JT played together, and I walked with their groups the first 2 days. And I tell you what, JT is hitting his irons very, very well. He's putting the ball in play off the tee, which he tends to get a little erratic there. But if you look at his numbers over the last couple of weeks, I've been out on tour. I was in Miami for Doral. Then I was in Quail Hollow last week. You guys know that. And then now you're here. JT is kind of trending. And with that new putter he has in the bag, he's gained strokes with the putter, which doesn't happen all the time with JT. In six of his last six rounds. So since he switched it over, I think right there next to him, you got a guy that has proven he could win this championship. He's on a classic style golf course, just like Southern Hills, which last time he did it. Same guy did the restoration, Gil Hanse. If you're looking for a little more value, you're there, but I certainly can't argue against Cameron Young, who was one of the favorites coming in.
1: Is there any kind of a bet that you can have on if Brooks Koepka is going to break his putter in half or not?
0: Well, you'd probably have to check with Polymarket or Kalshi, but I'm sure someone would post that up, especially a Brooks backer from the beginning of the week. Hey, at the end of the day, the way that Brooks is hitting it, he's hitting it like JT. He's hitting it like Cam, and he's hitting it the way that Scotty is starting to hit it. You know, in all of this conversation, I haven't mentioned Scotty much. Scotty, in his career, he's had the 36, he's been inside the top 10 after 36 holes in a major 13 times. Of those 13 top 10s, he's had four wins. Two of those wins, the 2025 PGA Championship and the 2025 Open Championship. Those were last year, guys.
2: Yeah.
0: The big name on the board is lurking, and it'll be interesting to see if he shows up with the approach game for this weekend that he's had all season, or the approach game that we've come to know and love about Scottie Scheffler, and he starts knocking down some of these pins like he has for the last 2 to 3 years.
2: Yeah.
1: Keith, man, we always appreciate the time. Have fun up there over the weekend, and we'll see if we can get like a six-player playoff.
0: Oh, I mean, that's the point, you know? Like, what would be better than like 15 guys involved with four holes to play, right? Like, and then, oh, yeah, it would be the best. Thanks for always having me on, and you know, maybe we'll talk a little Shinnecock in a month, okay?
1: There you go. We'll do it. Thanks, man.
2: Thank you, Keith.
1: That is Keith Stewart. Read the line and giving you some good odds. We ran out of time, but I was going to say, what was the over-under for F-bombs with the Hatton, Koepka, Shoffley group? And it wasn't Xander.
2: Speaking of 15-hole playoffs, I was, when I caddied out there, I was at the Monday qualifier. And there was an eight-man playoff. And, you know, they all tee off on the same hole. Do you know how hard it was to find your black titleist one amongst all the... I mean, it's brutal.
1: I've done the 19-man shootout. 19 guys teeing off the first hole.
2: You know the deal.
1: All right, when we come back, I want to remind everybody about Fred Caldwell Chevrolet. Go see Mr. Suburban Martin McKinley at Fred Caldwell Chevy in Clover, or log on to FredCaldwellChevy.com, or call Martin on his cell at 704-534-1014. When we come back, we'll get Brad and Bart, and then Matt Ward of Golf Today UK, and then we'll talk a little Be the Right Club Today podcast stuff. So stick around for that. Mark Greenhalgh, Matt Blanchard, Colin Janis, you're listening to the Golf Shop Radio Network.
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0: 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Welcome to the Golf Shop.
1: Welcome back to the Golf Shop. Mark Greenhalgh, Matt Blanchard, Collins Janice. It's good stuff. Hour two.
2: That one flew by.
1: The 8 o'clock hour.
3: Yes. Oh, before we get to our work we have to do here in the second hour of the show, I want to, because it's the top of the hour where all the people tune in, I want to put this message out there. We are members of the local Charlotte media, are we not?
1: Yes.
2: Yes, sir.
3: Well, there's an event at Charlotte Motor Speedway that I forgot about for many years, but I recognize now as a Charlotte media members event.
2: Okay.
3: And I want to campaign on this show. I've campaigned for you before. If Maddie cared about anything enough to campaign for something, I would do it for him as well. It's time that I ask for something.
1: Okay.
3: I want to race the school bus in the Media Mayhem race at Charlotte Motor Speedway. That is a media invite members only. I want to be in. I am starting the campaign today. Let Collins race the bus.
2: Let me make some calls for you, pal.
3: I think Kyle Bailey.
1: Know some people.
2: I used to know.
3: I think. Well, you see, like, apparently some of the news.
2: You race a school bus?
3: Yeah, so they race around the infield of the racetrack in a school bus against other
1: Is
3: members.
1: Is it like a road course?
3: No, you know the Trioval?
2: Yeah, right.
1: Oh, it's the Legends car.
3: Okay. Yeah, they're in the Legends
1: the little,
3: course.
1: The little eighth mile track.
3: Yes, Kyle Bailey of the Kyle Bailey Show, I think, was supposed to do it last year. I think Mac and Bone have both done it. I want to get to a level of fame that I can get in that race. And let me point out the case really quickly. We got Brad on the line, so I won't keep him any longer. We don't want to risk the high-profile, expensive talent in Charlotte. I'm expendable. If I, like, roll the bus over and die, no one cares. Let me do it. Come on.
2: All right.
1: We care.
2: Yeah.
3: I'm glad. I'm glad somebody does.
1: It is time to find out some East Coast weather.
2: Yeah.
1: Not only here, but up in
2: Philly.
1: The Delphia with our main man, WCNC's own Brad Panovich. Brad, have you ever raced the bus?
4: Oh, yeah. That's a fun event. I've done that a couple times.
2: Oh, have you?
1: Can you roll the bus?
4: People have. They don't roll it, but they have tipped them. Because, you know, they're really, the center of gravity of those things is pretty high.
2: Oh, yeah.
4: Going around the corners, you kind of go on two wheels a little bit, and if another bus bumps you, you can, like, slide over on the side. So I've seen that happen a couple times.
1: Did you win?
4: No. The first year, it took me time to figure out the whole bus thing, like, because, you know, the buses are really slow. They don't have good pickup. They have their automatic transmissions. And so what I figured out, and this is like the trick if you ever do it, you basically have to floor it the whole time.
2: Yeah.
4: You know, with the automatic transmission, you still have gears, right? There's a first, there's a second, and then there's drive. What I found is if you put it in first gear in the automatic transmission, you get a little more pickup, and then you manually shift it up to drive. You get that off the starting line, you get a little more giddy up. So it's a good little trick to go. And it really depends on what bus you get. Sometimes some of the buses are a little quicker than the others. So if you ever do it, make sure you scope out the buses ahead of time and get a good bus.
3: I think I heard last year, I think it was Mac who raced here as representative of FNZ. He got one of the bad buses. He was already like a lap down by the
2: bus.
3: You know, that's the challenge, isn't it? Just getting the right bus. Yep. That's half the battle.
4: Picking the right bus. That's the key.
1: All right. So how's the weather looking this week, Brad, starting today?
4: It's going to be a great weekend. Kind of toasty, though, for folks that are not used to the heat. I know Greeny's going to love it by tomorrow, especially. Today, to me, is probably the best day of the weekend because it was a little cool this morning, but this afternoon, low mid-80s, lots of sunshine, not humid at all. So just a gorgeous Saturday. Tomorrow, it gets a little hotter, but it's also going to get more humid. We're going to see that humidity start creeping in.
2: Uh-oh.
4: So we could be close to 90 tomorrow, but it's going to feel hotter than that. And then next week, we get into a string of highs near 90 Monday, Tuesday, Wednesday with humidity. So for the first time this spring, we've had some warm weather, but this will be the first warm, humid weather. And it's kind of going to stay for most of the week. But by the end of the week, there are real signs that we might get into some rain. I mean, we've been in this horrible drought We might start to see the scattered showers and thunderstorms develop on Thursday, Friday into next weekend, which unfortunately, I know it's a holiday weekend. There's a lot going on. Speaking of the track, Coke 600 next weekend. We probably are going to have probably a wetter pattern for the first time in a while. So just a heads up for next weekend for all those outdoor plans for Memorial Day weekend that you guys start thinking about having some backup plans, because there's likely going to be some scattered showers and thunderstorms around.
1: So what you're telling me is last weekend for the Truist, and then next weekend for the 600, weather.
2: Rain. Yeah, we got rain, but
4: get ready.
1: So note to schedulers, you should have done it on the opposite weeks.
4: Probably should have flipped them.
1: Yeah. So, well, that's good weather for me, sounds like, because, you know.
4: Oh, absolutely.
1: This no humidity thing, you know, like the other day we're out at soccer practice. It's like 75 degrees, but that wind was whipping Thursday afternoon into the evening. I had to put a hoodie on,
2: come
1: man, because it was
2: man.
1: Like that wind was cold.
4: 75, Greeny, come on.
1: It was a cold wind.
2: Brad, I'm in shorts and a t-shirt. Mark's sitting here with blue jeans, a t-shirt underneath a hoodie. Come on.
4: 75 is like the perfect temperature.
2: It's beautiful.
4: Gorgeous. With no humidity, that's just beautiful. But yeah, it's about that time, guys. It's mid-May.
2: Yeah.
4: It's kind of when we flip that switch. You know, summer's basically here. This is kind of when the summer weather starts. And you know, Memorial Day weekend's kind of the unofficial start of summer, and it's like everything's lining up. So it's kind of that time that the switch kind of flips to summer weather. So it's here.
1: So you're telling me I could actually put my Bermuda grass seed out because
4: definitely.
1: It was 46 degrees the other morning.
2: About to rain,
1: Bermuda
2: does
1: not like that.
2: Yeah, you got to have 55 degree nights. Yeah.
4: Yesterday was really cool. Yeah, and that's the key next week. When it starts getting humid, the overnight lows start getting into the 60s. So you're going to have those warm overnights that you want for that grass, especially next week.
1: Yeah, perfect. Yeah, then I got to actually start mowing.
2: Great.
1: Up until now, I could do it like every couple of weeks, maybe 2 or 3 weeks. And now it's going to be on a week, like a 10-day cycle. Yeah. So, all right, Brad. Well, thanks for the weather knowledge and the heat coming for me.
4: Yeah.
1: We'll catch up to you next week.
4: All right, guys. Have a great weekend.
2: Thank you, Brad.
1: That is Brad Panovich, WCNC. 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And if it's going to be this warm up here, it's going to be really nice down in Myrtle Beach.
2: Yeah,
1: because they'll have a little sea breeze for you, Maddie. Yep. But see, the problem is that this time of year, when I'm dressed like this and I'm comfortable, and then it gets to 95, hazy, hot, and humid, you guys get all hot. I am very nice. I feel good at that point.
2: Yeah, but your legs look like two glasses of milk because you got no sun on them.
1: There's sun on them.
2: Oh, come on.
1: I've been outside.
2: All right.
1: A little bit.
2: Okay.
1: You know. You just have the wind tan.
2: Yeah. That's what it is.
1: Your legs are just ashy at this point.
2: They are. I'm not one that's going to lotion up, you know,
1: no,
2: at night.
1: You're not putting the Lolo on? Okay. I think when we get down to, you know, there's some good matchups. I mean, you know, when you've got Alex Smalley and Maverick McNealy going off together, probably good pairing for them. Minwoo Lee and Max Geiserman, good. Alex Aldridge Podgorica and Steven Yeager. Matsuyama and Goddard should be a good pairing. Don't be surprised if maybe one of those two guys is leading after today. He's back. Bart Romano, Myrtle Beach. Bart Romano. Wait. Bart. Oh, it is time to head down to Myrtle Beach and our man Bart Romano down to Caledonia True Blue.
2: Hey, Bart, how many times you played at Ronamink?
5: Twice.
2: Okay.
5: It was pre-restoration. I mean, it was the 90s.
2: Yeah, okay.
5: So, I mean, it's a completely different golf course.
2: But the green
5: when I played it.
2: The greens were just as big then as they are now, correct?
5: Oh, yeah. Yeah, the green complexes are, for the most part, the same. It may be a little larger in spots than they were, you know, 25, 30 years ago. But, I mean, it's an awesome, awesome golf course. My family is, you know, from have a Lenape in the native from way, way back. Ronamig is a Lenape chief. All the holes are named after Indian tribes.
2: Oh, wow. Okay.
5: It is a very, very cool spot in the history of Philadelphia, but it's a phenomenal golf course. And I'll tell you what, it's all these dudes want.
2: Yeah, this week. Yes, sir. Mm-hmm.
5: I mean, they were talking about how it's not very long and this and that. I'm like, I think the problem is these guys are going to try to play it like they play golf and not how Donald Ross wanted you to play golf.
2: Right. Yeah, right.
5: And it's not working for him, clearly.
1: Yeah, I mean, it's you're saying that it's all Indian based. I'm surprised we haven't made them change all the names yet. But it's
2: private
1: it's,
2: club; they can't touch.
1: Yeah, I know. But, you know, it's going to be interesting. The PGA Championship for me has traditionally been with Kerry Hagan charge has been traditionally been man. You hit good shots, you make birdies and eagles. Yep. You hit bad shots, you make bogeys and doubles. This thing seems to be like let's just make a bunch of pars. So it's a different dynamic, but man, we could get like a six guy playoff on Sunday.
5: I know it's really keeping the field super tight. I mean, it's crazy if you have like four guys have like two shot swings. I mean, they're all still within like two shots of each other.
2: Exactly. Yeah.
5: Yeah. It's setting up for a great weekend. And I expect that the scoring to be similar, but probably a little bit better overall as we head into the weekend.
2: Less wind for sure. Yeah.
5: See who will separate themselves, but it's like the weather has been crazy, and we go from it looked like winter time, you know, 2 days ago, and it's going to be like 90 tomorrow.
2: Yeah.
1: Yeah, I was joking that, you know, when we changed from the PGA from August to May, we opened up a bunch of new golf courses. Yeah, you opened up a bunch of winter weather for the PGA Championship is all you did.
5: Yeah, I'll be honest. At first I felt like I liked the move. I kind of want it back in August.
1: It's a toss-up. Like,
5: I do feel like now that it is too soon after the Masters.
1: Yeah,
5: and that's just my personal opinion.
2: I mean, what was it? My thing. I mean, so you've got a major for four straight months. That's one of the things. But I don't know. Are you really going to have a PGA tournament at Oak Hill in Rochester in mid-May? I mean, talk about cold. It'd be cold up there.
5: Yeah, we're having like an issue. We'll say issue, but. I mean, it's not warm in Philadelphia.
2: And, yeah.
5: You know, it will be. But, you know, if you go 250 miles north, like, you can't.
2: Yeah, right.
1: Minnesota.
2: Well, yeah. Hazleton.
5: Yeah, I mean, we basically cut the, you know, United States in a third of it off.
2: Yep.
5: With it being in May. But, you know, I mean, I love this golf course, and I'm really glad. It's been a long time coming for them to host a major championship, for sure.
1: Yeah, it's going to be interesting. You think somebody's going to win this thing in double digits, or 8 or 9 is a good number?
5: Yeah, I mean, I had the numbers. I had 7 in my head.
2: Okay. I think that's legit.
5: I do not think they'll get there. There's no chance. There's not enough super easy pin placements on these holes for somebody to get the double digits and hold it.
2: So who are you picking, Bart?
5: I'm picking Oberg until he wins one of these jobs. I'm going to be picking this dude for like 4 years. I don't care. I'm picking him at every single one.
2: And then when he finally wins, you're going to say, I told you so.
5: I told you.
2: I told you he was going to win.
5: 6 years from now, so I'm going to have it on that since Jump Street.
1: By the way, as a member of the Professional Golfers Association of America, it's always nice when one of their boys makes the cut.
2: Yeah.
5: Yeah, absolutely. That was awesome. I mean, he made the cut by a long shot.
2: No, but
5: he was in no fear of missing the cut. That was great.
2: I was surprised Michael Block didn't make it.
1: Yeah, Michael Block had a bad finish.
5: Michael Block played amazing the first day.
2: Yeah, he did.
5: I mean, I thought he'd be in there at least, you know, to make the cut. and obviously it didn't work out. But I mean, it's awesome to see one of those guys make it. No doubt about it.
1: Yeah, I always joked. We used to have the winner of the professionals tournament on, and I used to joke with them because I was like, you know, because they have their own little prize fund. Right. I'm like, do y'all like throw in money and like winner takes all? And they've never done that. And I'm like, come on. Yeah, like, right. You guys need to, like, have a little, you know, tournament amongst yourselves.
2: But they don't make any money anyway.
5: You're right. It's not, not a terrible idea. Like, but, I mean, I'm assuming the expense of traveling and all that is... Nobody wants to lose any more money.
1: Like, I felt like we could, like, put me in charge. We could get it sponsored and do all kinds of fun stuff. Like,
2: sponsorships for that.
1: Yeah.
2: Easy.
5: Yeah, we have a PGA professional skins game in the middle of the PGA championship.
1: Yeah, like I could do an NIL deal for these guys.
5: All right, I like your style, man.
1: I mean,
5: when I make it next year, you're in.
1: Yeah, thank you. Like, if high school kids can get NIL deals, then the PGA of America, professionals making it into the PGA championship should have something.
2: Bart, do you try to qualify to get to these things, to the PGA championship?
5: No, I'm freaking terrible.
2: You are?
5: Yes, I have tried, and to no avail.
2: Okay.
5: Yeah, I've never made it out of the section championship, and honestly... Unfortunately, I'd love to tell you I've been close. I have not.
1: All right. 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

0: 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Seriously.
1: Really?
0: Oh, yeah. Like, people are buying them all the time down there. Wow. So,
2: The cool kids have one.
0: All the cool kids except Brooks Koepka. So maybe, somebody ought to just say, Brooks, come get fitted for a Makefield putter and the blade. Because I know you like your
2: blade.
0: They're based up in
2: Pennsylvania. Somebody should be up there.
0: Yeah. So go catch them. Speaking of Pennsylvania.
1: Yeah.
0: Time to head back up to PA. And Matt Ward, Golf Today UK. Matt, what's going on?
1: Hey, Matt.
3: Guys, it's great to talk with you.
1: Thank you.
0: Can we get a dark horse to win this thing? Like, you know, and I'm talking about, like, can the Smallies
1: Alex Smollett, yeah.
0: And those kind of guys, do they have a chance to win this thing? The Smallies, the Maverick McNeelys, Minwoo Lees, the Max Greisermans.
3: You mean you want to be the next Ben Curtis, right?
1: Yes, right.
0: Who?
1: Yeah. I don't want
3: Todd
1: that.
3: Todd Hamilton.
1: Yeah, right.
3: I mean,
0: he's a skater, right? Scott Hamilton?
1: Yeah.
3: Well, something, guys? Let's be real. I mean, what we've seen in recent years is that the actual form of the elite players has become more dominant overall.
1: Yep.
3: If you look at the recent record, you just don't see that many situations. It would have to almost develop into some kind of unique situation. I mean, the Sean McKeels of this world,
1: right?
3: Okay, I mean, it just doesn't happen as often as many people, and I'm grateful that it doesn't, to be honest with you, because
1: I agree.
3: I mean, the essence of a major championship is to see the elite players really play. But you know, we're in the fifth inning of a ball game. There is going to be so much that's going to happen over the next 36 holes.
0: Yeah. I mean, it's going to be one of those events, I feel like, that either over the weekend, either one person's going to separate themselves or we're going to get a four-way playoff. Do you get that sense?
3: Well, I do, but, you know, I think one of the things that kills me about a lot of these guys when they make their comments, these guys are so enamored of shooting 15, 20 under par per week that when they finally get into a week where, hey, you know, this is going to be tough. This is not going to be easy. You're just going to have to grind it out. And sometimes birdies aren't going to be the definitive thing. It's really going to be about trying to make sure you avoid any sloppy mistakes and numbers that can happen. I will tell you this real quickly. The cool air for the first 2 days and the wind pattern really threw these guys off because you have to adjust. There's also elevation changes, not as much as, say, Augusta National, but there are elevation changes. And when you're hitting into greens that are essentially with a lot of internal shelves and movements, it basically you have to be a Top Gun pilot landing a plane on an aircraft carrier.
1: Yeah.
3: That's what this is all about. And the guys who get into the rough, they can't do that. And the guys that are in the fairway have to have the right angle.
1: Mm-hmm.
3: So it is what a major championship is to be. And I know he doesn't get or deserve or want even credit, but you got to tip your hat to Kerry Haig, you know, who sets up these golf courses. And number two, you have to credit the Aronimink membership because nobody has played that golf course since November.
1: Yeah.
3: And, you know, to make that kind of commitment, you know, it's a backstory. I mean, at the end of the day, we're going to focus on who won and, you know, who didn't win. But I think that they have really set this up the way a major championship should play. And let's keep in mind, guys, you don't hear the chatterbox and talk about how a U.S. Open site is set up. That does not come up at a PGA championship.
1: Right.
3: And the winners of the Wanamaker have generally been really, you know, superb players and have earned it. So I expect a real dogfight to answer your question. And I think you're going to get somebody. I mean, Rory McIlroy is not out of this.
1: No.
3: I mean, by any means.
1: No.
3: So there could be anybody could come from four or five shots off the pace and claim this thing because a lot of guys will be throwing up over themselves on the last nine holes.
1: You know, Matt, these greens are enormous. But in each green, you probably have, when you talk about shelves, I mean, so many tough pin placements you can put on every single green, and that's why the scores are so high or low.
3: Well, guys get a little too aggressive. I mean, you know, they've been playing in this 15, 20 under, 25 right. under routine, and, you know, you're not going to hole 50-foot putts when you're coming over ribs and spines on greens. I mean, they're very fair. I mean, you know, keep in mind, the fairways are pretty wide here. I mean, they're not super narrow, so the guys can air it out off the tee. But collectively, once you get burned, you learn a lesson that, boy, I can't go be doing this. You know, this is, and plus the other thing, guys, keep in mind, this is a site that basically, I would say 80 to 90% of the field has not seen since the 2018 BMW event.
1: Okay.
3: So
1: yeah.
3: there's a lot of learning curve involved here, but I wouldn't be surprised if somebody could put together, you know, a round of 65 or even lower. It's a question really of being able to do it consistently for the duration of a round. I wouldn't rule that out with any one of the elite players.
1: Okay.
0: Yeah, I mean, you know, like you said, most of these guys said, I don't even remember this course from back then. That's the weird part. Like, I just don't remember watching.
3: Well, you know what guys don't remember? It's 20 under par got you into a playoff between Keegan Bradley and Justin Rose.
0: Yeah.
3: And then there were 15 guys at 15 under or better, and that included Tiger. So we're not going to see 15 under. I mean, forget 20 under.
1: Yeah.
3: I mean, that's just not going to happen. And, you know, for a major to be under double-digit under par and to have it set up the way this one is, this is going to be a real treat to watch and see how these guys handle this. A real treat.
1: Yeah, and I think I read 56 players within three shots of the lead. That's crazy.
3: Yeah, I mean, you know, the talent level, guys, you know, a lot of people talk about the very elite players and clearly the Scotties and the Rorys and stuff, but, you know, the global golf world, and, you know, people see who is Alex Smalley or Maverick McNealy. These guys can play.
1: Yeah.
3: I mean, it's just that now this is their first test at being on the biggest of stages, and it's a career development situation. Now we're going to find out how they're going to find out a lot about themselves on a day like today. You know, I will say this, though. I mean, you know, the weather that we're going to get now for the final 36 holes is going to be spotless. It's going to be firmer. It's going to be faster, and I think it'll be a real test of all the players to see how they can handle the pressure, you know, of seeing if they can win, you know, the Wanamaker. It'll be a great test, I think, over the last 36.
1: Yeah,
0: I want to take a quick look ahead for a couple minutes. You know, we know the East Coast has been kind of dry this year. And by the way, the last time that the U.S. Open got away from the USGA was where?
3: Yeah, but the sad part about it, guys, is they didn't learn the lesson from the one that happened prior to that when Retief beat Phil, and then we went through the same thing all over again after they waited 14 years to bring it back. I can only hope. I mean, in my personal opinion, I think Shinnecock is just a supreme test. It is really it's the American equivalent of what Muirfield is in Scotland, and we really need to have the golf course set up properly. And, you know, again, not to plug Kerry Haig, but to give him, you know, they get it right, okay? Now, people may not be a fan of Valhalla or Belle Reve or Hazeltine or some of the other second-tier courses, but Aronimink has proven itself, and we'll see how they finish out this event. But the way the golf course is set up, and I think the May Tallinger has a big factor with that, because in August when the BMW was played, it was much softer conditions. Golf course was more gettable. In May, the rough is now at its premium. And if you go in, it's not going to be, I can hit hybrids and five or six irons out of there. It's going to be a real test to stay in the right spot. So I agree with you. I'm hoping that in a less than a month's time, when our national championship is decided on Long Island, that Shinnecock will be prepared the way it should be.
1: Yeah. This golf course, I haven't seen it other than U.S. Opens, where the ball is rolling down the fairway, gets to the first cut, and then when it gets to the second cut, you know, the three-inch cut, the ball just totally disappears, Matt. I mean, I don't know how these guys can control it.
3: You know, they had – I mean, I've been at all the Opens that Shinnecock has had.
1: Yeah.
3: And when you know – guys can't get enamored with score. You know, that's the whole thing. I mean, if you try to hold these guys to even par, in all likelihood, you've created basically miniature golf out there. Yeah. And, you know, you can't create that kind of situation. It's okay for a man to shoot 63, 64. The issue is if everybody's doing it, well, then the 63 doesn't have it. I mean, why do we think of Johnny Miller 63?
1: Yeah.
3: I mean, everybody didn't do it. You know, only the handful of guys are able to pull that off. But I'm hoping that, you know, the Open, when it comes at Shinnecock, you know, will be a real treat on all senses, and that the players will be thoroughly tested. But that'll be up to the USGA and mm-hmm. to the club itself and how they've done all the prep work leading into it. But it's been a dry spring for the most part, and if the weather pattern continues, well, then they're going to have to be smart about how they get the golf course yeah. prepared. But Aronimink, the way it has been set up for this week's event, is really ideal. Yep. I think it's one of the best I've seen in the times I've covered the tournament.
0: Mm. Matt, we always appreciate the time. Have a great weekend up there in Philly, and you know, go ring the Liberty Bell. They won't mind.
3: Well, I have to make sure I can handle dealing with Eagles fan as a Giants fan.
1: Yeah, so there you go.
0: That's true.
1: Yeah.
0: That's true. Okay. Thanks a lot, man, for the time. Appreciate
3: guys,
0: it.
3: Have a good day.
1: You okay, too. Matt.
0: That is Matt Ward, Golf Today, UK. Yeah, just go ring the Liberty Bell. Have you seen the Liberty Bell?
1: Or go
2: for it's cracked. So
1: go,
2: I mean,
1: run the 72 steps up to the Rocky statue.
0: I haven't seen that, but I have seen the Liberty Bell.
1: Yeah, yeah. I've seen the Liberty
2: Bell. How do you go to Philly and not run up the stairs?
1: Yeah.
2: The Art Museum, you got to run up the stairs.
1: Mark had a bad knee back then.
0: That's I had better things to do.
2: I don't think you did. Exactly. I mean, that's...
4: Hey, yo, Rock.
1: Hey, yo, Rock. These are my two fish, Coffin and Link.
2: No, they're turtles. They're still alive.
0: Turtles.
1: Turtles, that's what
2: they're turtles.
1: Turtles.
2: They're still alive. Cuff and Link are still around.
1: Is it crazy what you remember? It? I mean, it's nuts.
2: Yeah.
1: Yeah?
0: Shinnecock's going to be an interesting one. Because...
1: Didn't they have to water one of those greens the last time where it was just so fast the ball would just not stay on the green?
0: But it was fun watching Phil whack a ball in motion.
1: That was Pinehurst, wasn't it?
0: No, wasn't it? That was Daly at Pinehurst.
1: Oh, Daly at Pinehurst. Yeah, that's right.
0: Mickelson at Shinnecock.
1: Yeah.
0: Yeah, that was fun.
1: They all snap at some point, don't they? It just gets to you. This mm-hmm. game will, if you let it.
0: And by the way, I got to give props to Dustin Johnson.
1: Yeah, played good.
0: Made the cut.
1: Yeah.
2: Hey,
1: without
2: a question.
1: I told you he would.
2: How many did I say? I think he missed like the last two major cuts he was in. So, I mean, there were three of the last four, I think it was, when I read that stat a week ago. So, good for him.
0: The setup leads yourself to making a lot of pars, and he's got talent still.
1: Now,
0: it's going to be interesting. Yeah. I don't know. When we come back, we'll talk some podcast stuff. So stick around for that. Mark Greenhouse, Matt Blanchard, Collins Janis, you're listening to the Golf Shop Radio Network.

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14: Oh, I can maybe have a half of those broken D10s and set my friends up here with the whole smear. You know, club, bag, shoes, glove, shirt, pants. Hey, orange balls, I'll have a box of those. Give me a box of those naked ladies' tees and give me two of those. Give me six of those. Oh, this is the worst looking hat I ever saw. Well, you buy a hat like this, I bet you get a free bowl of soup, huh? Oh, it looks good on you, though.
15: How you like me now? How you like me now?
16: Oh, welcome back to the Golf Shop. Mark Greenhalgh, Matt Blanchard, yes, sir. Collins Janis. And it is time to bring up the podcast. To Be the Right Club Today podcast. Myself, Todd Burrell, Hal Sutton.
17: Might have heard of those guys.
16: Yeah. We should clarify.
17: We had topics that yes. Mr. Blanchard has not had a chance to weigh in on yet. And Mr. Blanchard and this audience needs to hear about these topics.
18: Okay.
17: Because we, for some reason, we can't come up with them on this show, but we can come up with them on that show.
16: Well, we lived it last week.
17: We did. We did live it. So we're talking about the in-person fan experience at a PGA Tour event. Now, obviously, Quail Hollow is our home course. Mm-hmm. We've gone out to that event, whether it was the PGA Championship like it was last year, or the Truist, right, or going back however many years you want to go. But based off of what you saw, what you experienced, and everything you could see around the course last week, Mr. Blanchard, how would you rate the overall fan experience at a signature event on the PGA Tour?
18: I'd give it a 93.
17: I assume that's out of 100.
18: Out of 100. I was amazed at the amount of people that were there. I thought it was... Did they limit the ticket sales? Because it doesn't seem like they did.
16: It was interesting. There were a lot of people, but it seemed
18: spread out,
16: subdued.
18: Oh, okay.
16: And I don't know if that's because of who was on the leaderboard Sunday. I mean, you had Rory, falling. You had Cam Young falling. Yep. You had Akshay Bhatia falling. Some, the people who you would think were the favorites. It was interesting that, the dynamic probably from, because remember, you missed a year because

0: So, I mean, I think I said this in the conversation we had before we taped this week's podcast, which was I found that the thing about Quail Hollow is there's some really good spots to set yourself up to watch. Because I think I said this the other day. I went and sat up between 12 and 13.
1: Okay.
0: And you get the par 3 with the backside there, which you get
2: kind of where we were broadcasting.
0: So I walked down from where we were to do that. And, you know, the Rory Akshay group was pretty packed. I went and saw, I think, Keegan Bradley's group as well.
1: Mm-hmm.
0: And, I mean, you know, overall, I thought the setup they had between the south end fan zone where we were at was actually pretty nice. You had a lot of families go over by
1: the picnic area over there.
0: The picnic area, then they go over toward the pond over there off of 17.
1: Pool,
0: you know,
1: pond.
0: Pond would be good for you. I thought it was as good a setup as you could probably get for back there. I think you're limited with what you can ultimately do as far as that some of that stuff's concerned, but I thought it was good.
2: And I think my comments were that I want the happy medium. Right. I don't need the insanity of the 16th at the Waste Management.
0: Yeah, right. And that's not Quail.
1: And that, no, it's not.
2: But I don't need the subdued nature that they had at Doral.
1: That was really subdued, wasn't it?
2: I need somewhere in between. Yeah. Like, I felt like Truist did a really good job. I'm with you, Collins and Matt. I think they did a good job of making it family friendly, you know, spreading the people out. But maybe it was a little too spread out. And again, I don't know if it, you know, if you had, I mean, you had Ricky Fowler, who had a chance until he imploded on 18. But, you know, I guess the rest of the leaderboard didn't lend itself to huge fanfare because the average fan or the below average fan in terms of knowledge of golf and not just, you know, going to an event, didn't know who those people were necessarily.
0: Yeah. Well, no, and then especially with that, I mean, with the last couple groups you had there, you're losing more and more of the casual.
2: Yeah,
0: with those names in contention,
1: like last year where you have the PGA, the crowd difference was crazy last year's compared to this year. I agree with you.
0: I mean, you know what? And that's not unfair because that should be
1: it's a major.
0: It's a major.
1: Right.
0: It should absolutely be. And I'll say this, credit where it's due as well. They opened up a fan public grandstand off of 17 because obviously the setup to 17 is generally kept for, I guess, corporate sponsors.
1: The top of the fairway up there? Is that what you're talking about, those grandstands there?
0: Off to the green side.
2: Okay,
0: I guess Hendrick Cars or whatever had that opened up for the public this year. Mm-hmm. I went and sat in it just to see what they had opened up, and I'm like, that's a good spot to watch if you can.
1: Sure.
0: Go and hang out at 17 because obviously, you know, if you're not behind the velvet rope, so to speak, you kind of have to go back behind or kind of work your way around or watch from the other side of the road
2: And again, I was kind of the Sunday pin traditional at 17.
1: Yeah.
2: Is that back center pin?
1: Yeah.
2: I don't like it.
1: Yeah.
2: I want the front left.
1: I like that.
0: Sunday.
1: Too.
0: Yeah.
2: Let's create some drama. I was joking on the podcast that you could 16 at Waste Management that thing. You'd have stands out in the water.
1: Yeah, if you're gonna call it the Green Mile, make it so that, you know, that middle pin, that's not, I mean, these guys can hit any iron they want as long as and straight as they want.
2: Yeah, so, the Green Mile is great. The tough part is putting fans on the Green Mile because you can't put fans down the left side of 16.
0: No.
2: You can't put them on the left side of 17, and you can't really put them on the left side of 18 except for the corporate tents that are way out of the way.
1: Right.
0: You do have that little bit off to the left side of the green at 18.
2: Yeah, but I'm saying, like, you can't really line the last three holes on both sides.
0: Oh, you're talking about, like, a wrap.
2: Just logistically, you can't do it. Mm-hmm. And so it's an oddity that golf course has, that you have such a great finish, but yet the fans really have to all congregate up on that left side up near the green on 18 because that's kind of really the only place that you can put the overflow.
0: Yep. Right.
2: You know? Right. So it's an interesting course from that dynamic. But yeah, I think, and again, this goes back to my point of spreading out your tier one events, you know, not going to call them signature, your tier one events. I mean, you realize that, you know, since the Masters, you've had

0: had like 3 of the 4 weeks were, or 3 of the 5 weeks were signature events or something crazy like that. Yeah. And it's like, it's too much.
1: You know, thinking about it, I mean, you only have one side of the golf course from 14 all the way in.
0: Yeah.
1: Right?
0: Yeah. Pretty much. Because you can't go left on 15. You can't go left on 14. Right. Yeah. You're pretty much on one side, your right side.
1: So those cart paths are crowded.
0: You are the right side from 14 on.
1: That's it.
2: If anybody was out there and wants to chime in, 704-570-9610. And it also brings up the other topic that came up on the podcast this week, which was the idea of, does golf need a singular dominant player, or is it better to have 2 or 3, maybe even more names than that? Because right now, define what it is right now, because I would say it's, I mean, 1 or 2.
0: Scotty's your favorite every week that he tees it up, but should he be?
1: No, I'm not sure.
0: Not right now.
1: I mean, it's, you know, dominant players. You had Nelson, Snead, and Hogan in the 50s. You had Nicholas Palmer player in the 60s and 70s. You know, but aside from, and then Tiger, but you're not going to have those guys show up and be, there's not going to be a dominant guy every single year in golf. It just, I mean, unless you have those superstars. Don't you agree, Mark? I mean, who's the dominant guy? It's not Scottie Scheffler. He's not winning. He's not winning.
0: He's winning more than anybody.
1: True, but
0: up until now.
1: But is he Tiger? Is he Jack Nicklaus? No.
2: But that's not the point. I thought
1: that was your question.
2: No, well, I'm saying, well, nobody's Tiger and nobody's Jack and nobody's Arnie. Like that, that's different. What I think the overarching point is, does the game need a single player to hang its hat on from a fan perspective?
1: I think golf's big enough now.
2: Mark?
0: I think from a fan perspective, you need either the hero or the villain. Because to 50% of the people, Tiger was the hero. To 50% of the people, Tiger was the villain.
2: Right. Well, I think that's more indicative.
0: You know, I hated Jack Nicklaus.
1: Did you?
0: I was a Johnny Miller guy.
1: Okay.
0: Right? Yeah. I was a Tom Watson guy. He was kind of the...
1: I'm not a Rory Sabatini guy.
0: God. Was anybody?
1: No, that was my whole point.
0: But was Ben Crane?
1: I like Ben Crane. Yeah,
0: he was the slowest player.
1: Remember
0: Rory at Congressional was
1: went ahead of him.
0: a hole ahead of him.
2: But it is interesting because
1: rude.
2: The top guys in the game right now. If you just list them off, Scott. Yeah. If you hate, like, what is there to hate about Scotty?
1: Nothing.
2: The one thing, he's
0: a criminal. He went to jail.
2: Yeah, he is. Yeah. He is a criminal.
1: I mean, Cameron Young, another one.
2: Yeah. Some of those guys, that's fine. I will say this. The one thing I will fault a guy like Scotty on is there's nothing to his...
1: He's not out front.
2: No, he's SpongeBob. He's just like he's just kind of the same guy all the time.
0: Let's say that Patrick Reed wins this weekend, and then Patrick Reed gets back on the PGA Tour and he starts winning tournaments. He's that guy.
1: He's the villain.
0: He can be the guy that 75% of the people hate.
1: Hey, right.
0: I kind of liked him. Like, it's like he showed up. He played golf. He didn't do sponsorship deals. He didn't run his mouth. He played golf and left.
2: Right. And I will also say this about a guy like Rory. Like, Rory, can be prickly.
1: Yeah.
2: He can be very prickly around both the media and, you know. But the problem is, I think too many people, whether it's the people covering it like us or the fans, they want to accept Rory as this, like, conquering hero, this great ambassador of golf. There's no intrigue to this kind of half measure thing that he does.
1: So you're saying the tour is now a bunch of robots?
2: In a lot of ways, yes.
1: Right.
2: I don't mean to be.
1: I understand.
2: If you can say one thing about a guy like Brooks or a guy like Bryson, like at least when they're around, you're going to elicit some reaction. Like if Scotty wins another event, okay, he's phenomenal. I know he's phenomenal.
1: Mm-hmm.
2: If Rory wins, Rory's really good. But I'm not actively out there going, I want to see this guy beat this guy.
1: Right.
2: I'm like, okay, it is what it is. And I don't know if that's sustainable. I would like it from somebody who does this 2 hours every week. I would like a little bit more drama. I said this privately about the whole, you know, downfall of Liv. If I can say one negative about that, it's going to give people like me less to talk about.
0: Oh, yeah. They gave us a story every week.
2: They give us a story every week, but they create drama. And it's sometimes it's stupid, and sometimes you don't want to give it airtime, and you don't want to go, oh, what did Phil do this week? Don't acknowledge that idiot or whatever. But it was good because we could talk about it, and we could go, wow, that was dumb. Why would he say that?
1: Yeah, true.
2: We need somebody to be an idiot. I put it out there. We need somebody to be successful at golf. That's a little bit of an idiot, or at least a little bit inflammatory.
1: I don't know who it is.
2: That's
1: the point.
2: That's it. I mean, I don't know that there is one.
0: Could be Tyrrell Hatton yelling at his driver.
1: Yeah.
2: Could be Wyndham Clark. He just can't win. He just doesn't win anymore. He could blow up.
1: He won once.
0: Well, because Wyndham Clark has probably gone back to his old ways and the anger management.
2: And that's the problem. If it goes one direction too far, then you can't.
0: And you worry about that. Yeah, those people.
1: Oh yeah.
0: You know, I mean, it's.
2: I mean,
0: he's well known to be having issues, and if it's not going well, then there's issues.
2: Right, and you don't want, and obviously you're not rooting for anything like that, but a little bit of volatility amongst the top.
0: You wait till Patrick Reed gets back, and then you'll have a bunch of people hating him when he's at the top of the leaderboard. It will create drama, or is he cheating? Is he not cheating? You know, he's there.
1: I hate it when we talk about PGA Tour players cheating, but you know what? It is what it is, so.
2: It's a part of it. It definitely is a part of it. I mean,
0: he's in the gray.
1: It's not even gray.
0: The dark gray? The really, really, really like the dark, what do we call it? What's the color I'm thinking of?
1: Well, you know, I mean, Vijay Singh had a little reputation on some stuff too, so.
0: I heard you had a reputation.
1: Yeah. I do.
0: Of playing really fast.
1: I don't mess around.
0: Our Friends is our show. Who plays faster, Tyrrell Hatton, Brooks Koepka, or Matt Blanchard?
1: You got to play with me, but you better run.
0: That is our show. 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
3: For the Carolina Panthers, these are the drafts that are foundational types of drafts. 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Like, these are the drafts where you were like, yeah, man, when you were watching it, those are the, oh, I understand why they did that type of picks. And then later on down the line, you're loving it when you have a defense that can stop the run consistently, that can get after the quarterback, and then an offense that consistently moves guys out of the way and is able to be dominant, man. And so I think that, like I said, I would look at this as a foundational type draft.
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1: The official home of the Charlotte sports fan.
2: Okay, the Western Conference Finals now set San Antonio against OKC, and that's because the Spurs on Friday beat Minnesota by 30 to win that playoff series in six games. The blowout victory not expected by Spurs head coach Mitch Johnson, but then again, he had a hunch his guys were ready to play.
3: Looking at their disposition, the way they were operating from last game to the travel to shoot around and in preparation for the game. And again, when there's a team that's together like they are and are committing to being prepared and put themselves in positions to be successful, that's a good starting spot.
2: That's Spurs head coach Mitch Johnson. There will be a game 7 in the Eastern Conference semis between Cleveland and Detroit. That's because the Pistons went to Cleveland, beat the Cavs 115-94. Game 7, Sunday night in Detroit, 7:30 Eastern, is when our coverage here on ESPN Radio begins. Alex Smalley, Maverick McNealy are tied for the lead as the third round of play begins at the PGA Championship. McNealy shot a 3-under-67 Friday, and after the round, Maverick, get in there, engage with the media.
4: I didn't feel like I played that great. I somehow got a lot out of my game, and this is obviously new territory for me, but I am confident that it's going to go into the experience bank, and good or bad, I'm going to learn a lot from it, and really excited to test my game in ways it hasn't been tested before. And like, I think this is the next step for me as a professional is competing and playing well in this type of tournament.
5: Hey, it's Michelle Smallman, and coming up Monday, I've studied the NFL schedule, which means I'll tell you the exact week when Fernando Mendoza and other rookie quarterbacks will get their first start this season. It's on Sportsmanlike, 6 a.m. Eastern, right here on ESPN Radio, ESPN 2, and ESPN U.
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9: 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I am live from the McGee House Studios. Marty is live from the PGA Championship. And you were just outside of Philadelphia. And meanwhile, just down the road off the shore at the Dover Motor Speedway, they're getting ready for the NASCAR All-Star Race. And the man who joins us now will be in that race and won last night, or yesterday afternoon.
10: What's up, KB?
9: 69 wins in the Truck Series. Dude, that's a lot of wins.
11: Yeah, no, I appreciate that. Thank you. It's always fun when you're able to go to Victory Lane and celebrate there. So we had a great truck race yesterday here at Dover Motor Speedway, just kind of lining things up for the weekend, All-Star Weekend. And, you know, we want to go out there and bring home another big monster trophy.
10: Your first ballot Hall of Famer. We all know it. Absolutely dominant at times in your career. You're in this moment right now where you're not only wheeling this 8 car, but you're also trying to raise all ships at Richard Childress Racing. What have you had to find in yourself, Kyle, in this moment, in this season of your career, to continue to keep that drive?
11: Yeah, I mean, obviously we've kind of been through a little bit of a dry spell here lately, but, you know, with Andy Street coming on the last couple of weeks, business has picked up. That's definitely been good, and the cars have been faster at the racetrack. We unload with speed. We've got speed in practice, and so that feels really good. And, you know, just being able to go out there and do my job. But as far as being able to raise the morale of the team and everything like that, I mean, fast cars cures all. I mean, you know, we've always said that, and having the opportunity with Street to be able to bring fast cars to the racetrack, that just kind of bringing the overall feel of the company up. And, you know, I feel like myself and Austin Dillon both last week had top five finishes going. Austin got the better side of that with having enough fuel to make it to the end at Watkins Glen. But overall, just trying to continue to work through gaining some points and getting ourselves into the chase for the playoffs here at the end of the year.
9: Kyle Busch joining us here on Marty McGee, NASCAR All-Star Race this weekend. You're number nine on the all-time Cup Series wins list. It's not even close now. Every win you have in trucks and also in what we used to call Xfinity, that extends that record. Marty and I both remember when you first got into the sport 25 years ago in the Truck Series. How do you enjoy this elder statesman role now versus, you know, the young guy they had to change the rules for back in the day?
11: I don't know if I would have changed anything on how I did things or what I did, because obviously the success was rolling in and the nickname Rowdy came about and we were just rolling, man. Like, we didn't care what it took just to go to victory lane. You got to, you know, rub some fenders and hurt some feelings and things like that. So that's always been my way, I guess, of being able to go about it. And that's what a lot of you younger drivers are doing when they're coming in nowadays, too. And they want to make a name for themselves and they want to be fast. And so me being on the other side of the spectrum, the elder statesman, as you say, it's okay. I guess I'm not winning as much as I once was when I was the younger guy. So I'd rather be the younger guy again and going back to victory lane and, you know, taunting the crowd a little bit, and having Rowdy Nation support me and being able to go out there and just have some fun. So we're doing all of that, though. And again, the fast cars thing, you know, if we can get ourselves up front and put ourselves in contention week in, week out, then I don't see why we shouldn't be able to bring home some checkered flags again.
10: We're in this moment. It's funny. We always want to compare young talent to legendary talent. And when you came in and were winning all the time and ruffling those feathers, that's the next Dale Earnhardt. Now everybody's saying that about Josevar. What, if any, weight does a race driver carry when you're compared to a Dale Earnhardt that maybe you can't understand until you're in this later season?
11: Yeah, I think, you know, I got compared to Dale a little bit. You know, I think maybe Brad did a little bit as well, too, for some of the ways that when he was winning and coming up young and running over some guys, him and Carl, the battle between those two guys for a few years that went on. But, yeah, I think everybody kind of just has that, because Dale had that style of, you know, where he would rough you up a little bit and didn't care the consequences of it. But then, you know, the next week on pit road during qualifying, he'd put his arm around you and say, "Yo, man, how's your week been? What's going on?" You know, and be your buddy. So that was Dale's style, but nobody's ever going to emulate that. That's for sure. So, you know, Josevar obviously coming up now and again, making a name for himself and having his way of how he wants to do things. And sometimes we all don't agree with it. And sometimes you kind of got to calm those guys down a little bit, putting themselves in a bad spot. I remember a practice that I had for the Daytona 500 down in Daytona. You know how many times we're on the racetrack, hours of practice, right? And I put my car out there in the middle of three wide and going up through places where you probably shouldn't do in practice, right? But I got yelled at by Jeff Gordon, who was my teammate back then, of what are you doing? Like, why are you doing that? You're crazy. Like, you're going to crash us all. And I'm like, well, I'd kind of rather crash in practice than I would in the race, you know? I got to figure out what I can do with my race car and what I can't do with my race car, you know? So I remember those days. I was there too, and maybe it's because we don't have as much practice anymore that these guys got to do what they do in the race, you know?
9: So are you an armor around the shoulder guy? Like, will you go up to a guy and put your arm and say, hey, let's talk about what you did there? Or do you wait on them to approach you? Because different drivers I know have different approaches when it comes to, you know, educating the young guys.
11: Yeah, I like it more when they ask, and you know, it shows that they're asking for a reason. It shows that they will maybe ingest some of the information and the conversation a little bit more than just me going up to them and talking to them and then it goes in one ear and out the other, you know. So I probably need to be a little bit more of the put your arm around the shoulder type guy. I remember the guy that did it for me was Tony Stewart. And, you know, certainly helped me along the ways and being able to kind of put me in perspective of where you got to be in order to go out here with the driver etiquette and stuff like that of what it was when we were doing it.
10: KB, you came into the sport in a moment where the sport had a rocket strapped to its butt. It was the biggest thing going there in, you know, 05, 06, in that area. And you've raced under myriad point systems and ways to determine championships and all of that. So with that preface, how do you gauge the state of the sport right now with where NASCAR is?
11: Yeah, I think that, you know, the challenging aspects of the sport the last few years of, you know, look, we're not getting as many butts in the seats, right? Like you said it, the high time of the Cup Series was when I joined, you know, 02 to probably 2010. And yeah, it's just been different since then. And why, I'm not really sure. I don't know that anybody can really just kind of pinpoint that. But, you know, you did have a lot of really, really popular drivers from the 90s and those 2000 era that were retiring. The Bobby Labonte's, the Rusty Wallace's, the Dale Jr.'s, and, you know, Dale Earnhardt Jr., Jeff Gordon, all those guys. So I think that we just haven't quite gotten the star power back up and going in the direction that we keep the longtime fans engaged. And also, you know, there was this, people want to complain about the stage racing, and, you know, sometimes they want to complain about, you know, when there's a lack of excitement on the racetrack with a 3-second lead or 8-second lead for the leader. And it's like, well, that's why the stage cautions are there, is to kind of bunch things back up and put everything back into, you know, restart mode and having guys door to door and some action happening. And you know, sometimes there's calamity on those restarts. But, you know, we try to make it as real as it needs to be, because you can't fabricate fake races, fake finishes, things like that. You don't want to manipulate those things with cautions and everything. You want to have a straight out barn burner of a race every single race, every single week, and that's hard to put out there all the time. But I would say that you've got the host of ours coming up, you know, and myself still out there, and of course you got the William Byrons and the Kyle Larsons, who's the dirt guy and bringing the field from the dirt fans over here. So there's a lot to cheer for, and there's a lot to put butts in the seats, and we want to keep doing that.
9: Kyle Busch joining us on Marty McGee, the All-Star race at Dover. Never been there before. You've been to Dover so many times, won there, I think, 3 times in the Cup Series. Where are you on the All-Star race at Dover? Chase Elliott was very honest about it. It feels a little weird, but we'll see when we get to Sunday. Where are you with this All-Star race at this racetrack?
11: It does feel weird. I would say I've come here with the mindset of, like, this is a typical Dover race weekend, you know, like it's not really an All-Star weekend. But later on today, we've got the qualifying format, which is different for the All-Star, which includes the pit crews. So you go out, you make a lap, you come down pit lane, and your crew does a 4-tire stop. You go back out, you finish the lap. So that's always fun. That's always really exciting, and I enjoy that because it puts everybody on the team doing their job. The spotter's got to count you down to pit road. You know, the pit crew's got to do a good job, and you got to have a good setup underneath the race car from the crew chief. The driver's got to execute, and you got to run pit road speed lights, so your engineers and the lights on your dash and all that sort of stuff's got to be right. So there's a lot that goes into the qualifying here for the All-Star race, so I'm pretty pumped about that. But other than that, man, getting to Sunday, I feel like it's going to be a typical Sunday.
10: One of the narratives recently was our colleague Stephen A. Smith said that NASCAR drivers and golfers aren't athletes. I completely disagree. I want you to explain to our crowd why NASCAR drivers are athletes.
11: So, for me, there's no definitive, are you an athlete? How are you an athlete? What are you doing, right? Like, Michael Phelps, a swimmer, is not going to go jump in front of the D line of a football team. And is Michael Phelps an athlete? Absolutely. You know, could a D lineman get inside a race car and sit there for 4 hours in 140 degree temperatures and drive around at 200 miles an hour in circles? Probably not. So we all have our unique sense of what athleticism is. And so I feel like a golfer, yes, is an athlete. I can't play golf. I know damn well I can't play golf. That's a skill set that I just don't have, you know. But it's same thing. Is a golfer going to get inside a race car? Is a golfer going to go, you know, hit a 99-mile-an-hour fastball coming at you? Probably not, you know. So the baseball guys, the hockey guys, the football guys, whoever you are and whatever background you have of the athletic nature that you've been raised in to be able to go out there and do your profession, you're an athlete.
9: Hey, KB, I always go back to your brother. I watched him some reality show years ago. We were at Charlotte Motor Speedway, and Serena Williams rode with him, and she got out of the car, and she goes, "I couldn't do what you just did." And I'm always like, "Well, then that's probably an athlete."
11: I guess I forgot about the tennis athletes too. So there you go.
9: Hey, Kyle Busch, thank you, man. And Marty's right, first ballot Hall of Famer. We'll both vote for you when we get there, but that's a long ways away. So good luck this weekend.
11: You got it, guys. Well, I appreciate you. Look forward to the All-Star race this weekend at Dover Motor Speedway. Check out that Lucas Oil Chevrolet. Let's go.
9: There you go. Kyle Busch, man.
10: Always great to have him on, man. And you said it. I mean, we've known him since he was like 16 years old.
9: Yep.
10: When he first got in the Roush pickup, the Roush Truck Series ride, and they told him, "Oh, wait, you're too young," or 15, however old he was.
9: Yeah, it was too young, and they changed the rules, and he had to sit out for a couple of years, and then he came back. But yeah, I was looking at it. So he's number 9 on the all-time Cup Series wins list. He trails Dale Earnhardt. He's got 63 wins, and then it's not. I don't think anyone will ever break his records in the next two series. So it's first ballot Hall of Famer, and it's not even a conversation. We appreciate him making time for us, and we're gonna make time for you. Give us a call 888-SAY-ESPN. It's 888-729-3776. It is Marty and McGee on ESPN Radio, the ESPN app, the SEC Network.
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0: Hey, y'all, it's Kyle Bailey. Coming up on a Monday show, we'll react to everything that happened in the sports weekend. We'll talk some Hornets in the draft and our off-season trip through the Panthers' schedule. We'll see you at 3 o'clock.

0: 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I am live from the McGee Basement Studios. Marty is live from the PGA Championship. Son, we got breaking news. Breaking news.
1: Well, first, to hearing everybody clap behind us for how well the players are playing is fun. That's neat. So many of you guys probably have seen the news story that All-American Missouri running back Ahmad Hardy was shot at a concert in Mississippi a couple days ago. A suspect has been taken into custody in Paducah, Kentucky on Thursday evening and was awaiting extradition. Sergeant Macon Davis of the Laurel Police Department said, all right. So I just talked to Eli Drinkwitz, the head coach at Missouri, and this is an update on Ahmad. He's returned to Columbia. He's still in the hospital to monitor his wounds and post-surgery. He's in good spirits, walking and doing physical therapy three times a day, and hopes to check out of the hospital on Monday. Our thoughts are with Ahmad, just a fantastic football player. We loved watching him just terrorize SEC defenses last year, and we certainly hope the best for him.
0: Yeah, and just a great kid. I mean, you know, we had a chance to chat with him last year. We went to Missouri. We went to Missouri twice last year, I think. And and it was just such a good guy. And I remember when he was at Louisiana Monroe. And was just, I mean, absolutely scorched him. And then obviously was he was Sun Belt Freshman of the Year. And then obviously was a first team All Conference, you know, last year. First team All Conference Sun Belt, and then the next year first team All Conference in the SEC. And so yeah, that is great news because it's a terrible situation, but it sounds like he's doing great, and it's great to hear always from Coach Drink on that update. So good job.
1: Really appreciate him sharing an update.
0: Yeah, absolutely. So you look at you breaking college football news while you're sitting at the PGA Championship, and we can see the gallery moving around behind you back there. There is golf action. Did you get in trouble for being too loud? Did I hear? That's why I started whispering coming into that last segment. Yeah, you all right?
1: I'm used to us being a little rowdy, and I got to tone it down a little bit because we are at a golf tournament where, you know, decorum is important.
2: We'll just talk like this the rest of the show. And now Marty Smith.
1: Yes, that sounds good to me. I'm sure that this sounds fantastic on radio. Scott Van Pelt, Stanford Steve, the great Dave Fleming have arrived at the ballpark.
2: Yeah.
1: For their work later today.
0: If you talk this close to the microphone, does it make the bass kick in your truck as you're driving your kids to tee ball practice? Right.
1: You know, it's fascinating, too, to talk to KB, going back to our chat with him just a few minutes ago about that, you know, what is an athlete? And I understand why Stephen A. feels the way that he does. I do, because that's been an age-old debate whether or not race drivers are athletes and even golfers. There's no debate that both are athletes, at least in my mind. And in both of those sports, the same thing separates greatness from everything else, and that is right here.
0: Yep.
1: It is the mind. And, you know, Bobby Jones had that famous quote that the most difficult golf course in the world is the 5.5-inch space between your ears. And that also applies to auto racing, because what people who aren't racing people may not understand is they're not just out there driving in circles turning left.
0: Right.
1: They have to be able to feel, to understand how the race car is reacting to the racetrack, to turbulence, to aerodynamics, to the race cars around them and how that affects how their car is driving, and be able to communicate that to the crew in order to make adjustments to make the car go faster. And they have to have the wherewithal, let's call it, the gusto to stand in the loud pedal, right? And out here, they have to be able to work with their caddy to understand what the wind is doing, what the distance is, because they're so precise on distance out here, certainly on approach. they have to be able to read greens with deft acumen in order to see the lines on the greens. And so it's just, there's so much involved. You're not just out here swinging a golf club like we do on Saturday afternoon at the Muni. Yeah. It's
0: like you're not driving a Toyota Camry to the grocery store. You know, that's not what Kyle Busch is doing on the weekend. So, yeah, no, I thought he articulated that as well as I've heard a race car driver say it.
1: Well, and he, just so y'all know, like, he had no idea what we were getting ready to ask him. And so that was right off the top of his head. And I know it's been a topic of conversation in the last couple of weeks as a result of Stephen A's thoughts and commentary. And it's not something that they bristle at, which is interesting. They don't get all high and mighty about, oh, yeah, we are. Well, let me just try to explain to you our position. And if you look at telemetry, it's the same thing out here on the golf course for the pros. All of those guys are wearing those whoop straps. And, you know, what their heart rate does and the ability to manipulate heart rate through breathing and preparation. It's the same thing in race golf. Like, those guys have 140 heart rate for four straight hours,
0: and it's just a different
1: that's athletic as hell.
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11: What's up? 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Join Weston Walker Monday from 12 to 3. We'll start diving into some of the targets for the Charlotte Hornets in the upcoming NBA draft. 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
13: Hello there.
5: there. I'm Mark Robbins. The NBA Western Conference finalists set for a mega matchup. San Antonio beat Minnesota Friday night, game six of that series, to earn now a shot at defending champ Oklahoma City. In the East, it'll be a game seven for Detroit and Cleveland on Sunday. Pistons saw to that by winning on the road 115-94. Detroit star Cade Cunningham says it's because of his team's fortitude.
12: Stick together. You know, we stay in the moment. We don't get ahead of ourselves, but most importantly, we stick together. And, you know, when things get ugly, whatever, we come together, we talk. You know, we get back in the moment, and then we move forward from there.
5: It's Cade Cunningham, Game 7, Cleveland at Detroit, Sunday night, 7:30 Eastern for the coverage here to begin on ESPN Radio. Of course, before that game, there's baseball in Detroit. 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Last night, the Braves, with the best record in baseball, hosting Boston. How strange is it for me to say and for you to hear, Yastrzemski beats the Red Sox.
13: Lefty set right at the belly. 1-2. Swung on, struck down towards left center field. That's down! That's down! Here comes Kim! Braves gonna win! Hit the lights and say goodnight! Braves take it 3-2!
5: The call on 680 The Fan in Atlanta, Mike Yastrzemski, the grandson of Red Sox legend Carl Yastrzemski, helps Atlanta improve to 31-14, best record in baseball.
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1: This is a weirdo. This is Weirdoville, dude.
11: What's up?
1: I got Scott Van Pelt, like, walking over here. You know, I got Michael Eaves walking over here. I got... Yeah, it's just like, it's crazy. What's up,
11: it's
1: boys?
11: Like, well, it's like,
1: how y'all
11: it's
1: doing?
11: Like a Sports Center commercial. It's like people really always ask about those. This is Sports Center commercial. Like, no, it's really like that. Like when you're sitting in, dude. So I don't ever go on Facebook much anymore. But I went on the other day and had like the flashback thing, like what was happening on this day, you know, 10 years ago, 15 years ago, and it was that time we all had to go to Bristol, Connecticut, for meetings. Like everybody that writes is on TV, on the radio, whatever. We all had to go to Bristol for the day. And I posted, my flashback was I had posted that day, I'm sitting with Marty, and we're in the same room with Magic Johnson, Dave Winfield, Rusty Wallace. I said, I feel like the monkey from the Super Friends. Like, why am I even here? Right.
1: Exactly.
11: But that's how I feel when I go to an event like this. I walk around, I'm like, what are we at the national championship game? We've had a great season. We've killed it on Marty McGee. But I go in that room and I'm like, why in the hell do they know I'm here? Because I'm not sure if they knew I was here, they would escort me off the premises.
1: Wow, I walk around with imposter syndrome all the time.
11: Yeah. No, 100%. All right. I've been reading a number all morning. We've had callers that have been on hold for hours. I want to get to Hollywood Fred. Hollywood Fred, welcome into Marty and McGee.
16: Hey, guys. How y'all doing?
11: Good, brother. How you doing?
1: Here, Hollywood.
16: Last week I watched you, and you were covering nicknames, and you were covering unusual accomplishments in sports when a person was not recognized, so I could talk about my granddaughter playing tennis, made the senior high tennis team in the seventh grade, and went on and got a full-ride scholarship, but she was more interested in education, and now she's running one of the largest brokerage companies in the United States. But let's talk about old Hollywood Fred and golf.
11: Okay.
16: Y'all are up there at the PGA Championship. Can you tell me when the first major was played south of the Mason-Dixon line, and what was it?
1: No idea.
11: No idea.
16: Okie dokie, I'm going to help you. We've always had the Masters over there. 1984, the PGA decided to bring the PGA Championship south of the Mason-Dixon line, and it landed in Birmingham. It's Shoal Creek. and I got over there. I was traveling. I was a sales manager. I caught it all 4 days. Can you tell me now who won the 1984 PGA Championship?
1: Nope.
0: I'm going to say Tom Watson. Oh, Lee Trevino. Not, there you go. Lee, give me 10 guesses when you got in there. Yeah.
16: And that kind of motivated me to get in golf. I'm just 90 years old, and I got a birthday next month. Well, I've already had my birthday, but we're going to have the party next month. But I love that book this morning about the fellow about playing golf alone. When you play golf alone, who's going to be your witness when you have a hole-in-one?
0: Yeah, you can go right to the trophy store, Fred. Just go on and get you that trophy and put that ball in it.
1: I guess you can save a little money on them cold beers you got to buy everybody, Fred.
16: Hey, we're talking about NASCAR. This old man here rolled a golf cart 4 times and lived to tell about it. I was playing by myself down at Irene Golf and Country Club, which part of Jim Lindsay. You know who Jim Lindsay is? He played with Jimmy Johnson over at Arkansas. But anyway, he put in some golf courses, and I was playing golf by myself, playing par 5, big long par 5, had big mounds on the back of it. Well, old man, I got to walk every time so I pulled the golf cart up on top of one of those mounds, and it was sitting flat. And I got out and put it the ball and got back in the golf cart, and I'm sitting flat as this floor I'm sitting on right now. And all of a sudden, the golf cart rolled left, right to left 4 times, came to rest on number 6 tee box with me underneath it. And I said, uh-oh. And the golf cart had me pinned down, all 4 wheels up in the air. I said, man, I don't know if I can get out from underneath here or not. And I started calling, help, help. Well, the guys behind me was a foursome, and they heard my voice, but they couldn't see me because the mounds was blocking the tee box. And at the same time, somebody had called 911, and there the emergency team is. But I made it all right, and the only thing about it, I had a concussion, lost my memory for about a week. So, but golf is a wonderful sport. What's so great about it is I played all the sports. 8 off rup spoke at my basketball banquet in 1953.
17: What's up,
16: Coach Paul Bear Brown, I shook his hand when I was 10 years old when he came up to Kentucky to coach. But anyway, I really enjoy your program, and some unusual events. Yesterday, Joe Theismann almost backed over me at the service station here in Memphis, and he got out and
1: almost
16: said, hey,
1: backed
16: man, I'm
1: over
16: sorry.
1: You.
16: He said, yeah. Y'all know who Joe Theismann is, don't you? Yeah.
1: Of course. Everybody knows who Joe Theismann is.
16: Well, I met him yesterday. We had a little chat, and I may be calling him back because he married a girl from Memphis, and he lives here in Memphis. And I don't know how much golf he plays, but we might get together on the golf course. I'll tell you a little story. You've heard of Jackie Sherrill, I'm sure. And,
1: of course,
16: I don't
1: yes,
16: know
1: sir.
16: If you heard of old Waverly Golf Course down in Mississippi?
1: Yes, sir. Absolutely.
16: Okay, they played the 1999 LPGA U.S. Open at Old Waverly outside of West Point, Mississippi. Now, who in the world would think about a golf course out of West Point, Mississippi? Well, my wife plays golf, so we joined. We live in Memphis, and they had a nice membership. Based on mileage. So we were over 150 miles from West Point, so we got in. One day after the U.S. Open with girls, we was out there playing and saw this single behind us. And I said, honey, there's a single back there. She said, well, let him come on join us. So I started waving. He came on up, and I went back and met him. He got out of the golf cart. He said, hi, I'm Jackie Sherrill. I said, hey, coach, I thought I recognized you. He said, well, you know, I won't be playing much more golf because he had just taken over as coach at Mississippi State, and this was in July. And I said, well, come on, play with us. And I took him up there and introduced him to my wife, and it's my wife, Carol. We played on around, and she said, who's that guy? I said, that's Jackie Sherrill. I said, he's kind of a celebrity football coach. She said, I never heard of him. So anyway, she had brought her camera to take a picture of the clubhouse at Old Waverly. We get around, he and I playing together. We stand out in the middle of the fairway. She got out her camera, and he thought he was going to take a picture of him. She said, could you move over a little bit? I want to get a picture of the clubhouse. So we go on inside, finish up, and we tell the tale. And the girl said, whoa, my gosh, she popped his bubble because he's been doing commercials for cars, and he's come over here as a football coach. About a month later, they had an invitation for the girls to play. My wife's pretty good golfer, single-digit handicapper back then. So she goes down, and guess who's master of ceremonies? Jackie Sherrill.
0: There you go.
1: That was incredible.
0: Go Bulldogs.
1: That was incredible. Thanks for sharing.
0: Yeah.
1: Hollywood Fred.
0: Thank you, man.
1: I'm not sure if you were here for the Joe Theismann piece of that.
0: No, I was gone for the middle of my internet went out. So I was gone for the middle of that, and when I came back, I thought Fred was still talking. So I was good. I was worried I was leaving you hanging, but Fred took care of it for me.
1: No, you didn't leave me hanging. Fred had him covered. He told a story about Joe Theismann almost ran him over at the gas station yesterday, and they might get together and play golf.
0: Yesterday that happened.
1: And then he transitioned into Jackie Sherrill. So, yeah. Appreciate that, Fred. Yeah. Thanks for...
0: I came back in for Jackie Sherrill. Yeah. Somewhere in my house, I have an autographed picture of Jackie Sherrill. When I was a student at Tennessee, the great John Carrera, that's worked at Mississippi State forever. I met him somewhere, and he's like, you'd love Coach Sherrill. Next thing I know, in my dorm room, I got this package in the mail, and I opened it up. It says, to Ryan, go Bulldogs, Jackie Sherrill. I'm like, I still have it somewhere. There you go. That's and now the Junction, Mississippi State's one of our favorite places to go do the show.
1: I'm still sort of working. I'm processing Fred's journey a little bit.
0: Well, hey, and happy birthday to Fred. 90th birthday party's coming up. And,
1: happy birthday to Fred.
0: And he survived, A, he survived rolling a golf cart four times, and B, he survived almost getting run over by Joe Theismann.
1: We had a Lee Trevino.
0: Yep.
1: A Joe Theismann.
0: Yep.
1: A Jackie Sherrill. Is the Theismann thing true? I bet Joe's a big fan of Marty McGee. He might be listening. He might need to tell. Is the Theismann for yes. Theismann? Is that a real story?
0: 100% a real story. The way you pronounce his name is Theismann, but they wanted to do a Heisman campaign for him at Notre Dame, and he became Theismann. And then that's just, at that point, you just quit correcting people.
1: Everybody. Where I grew up, we were all Washington Redskins fans, every one of us. And so all of those guys, Art Monk, Gary Clark. Gary Clark's actually from right down the road from where I grew up in Pulaski County. Theismann, Dexter Manley, Charles Mann, all the Hogs, I mean, they're gods to us. John Riggins. Yeah.

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0: 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I want to thank Gary Belsky, our old boss, for joining us from ESPN the magazine. Got his brand new book out, Solo Golf. Kyle Busch, Jeff Darlington, and Andy North. And Marty is still at the PGA Championship, and it's time that way. Who's this?
2: It's time for him.

0: reason we have a special guest to read one. Yeah. So roll Cocho, and Scotty's going to help us out.
1: It's
0: here.
1: Time for Hillbilly Headlines. Ready?
0: Not yet. Hold on just a minute. We got to roll Cocho first. He's got to introduce.
2: Since these two jokers, Marty and McGee, won't let me in their pickup truck, I'm going to have to do the next best thing. That's right. It's time for Hillbilly Headlines. Go Tigers.
0: All right, ladies and gentlemen, we have a special guest, Hillbilly Headliner, the great Scott Van Pelt. Sir, the floor is yours.
3: Dateline Atlanta. When one resident put a Step 2 Kids sign up in the street, it blocked all the Waymos from entering the cul-de-sac. But how that played out was a surprise for those living there. We had at one point 8 Waymos who were stuck trying to figure out how to turn around, the neighbor said. We're families. We have small animals and pets. Got kids getting on the bus. And this morning, it just doesn't feel safe to have that traffic, one neighbor said. This has been a Hillbilly Headline.
0: Man, greatest Hillbilly Headline read of all time.
3: My man.
0: Just, ladies and gentlemen, go ahead and engrave the Emmy and hand it to my great friend, Scott Van Pelt.
3: What an honor.
0: Go Terps.
1: It's over.
3: And nobody else.
0: Thank you, sir. Have a great day of calling a major championship.
3: I'm going to go home.
0: Oh, God.
3: Have fun. Gosh, that's funny.
0: Thanks, man.
3: Not at all.
1: He goes, not at all.
0: All right, I guess we'll move along here. Is it your turn? I think it's your turn.
1: Yeah, sure. No, I don't know what to do. All right, so museum's Knight Rider replica car gets a speeding ticket. It hasn't gone anywhere in years. It's a mystery on the streets of New York City. What traffic law violator with unpaid fines is driving a black Pontiac Trans Am that looks like the car with the talking computer from Knight Rider and even has the same license plate? Officials in the Illinois Museum are among the people who'd like to know. The Volo Museum near Chicago has a replica of the Trans Am that hasn't moved in years. It recently received a $50 traffic ticket from New York, alleging the car was going 36 miles per hour in a 25-mile-per-hour zone in Brooklyn. But the car is still in Illinois. Dude, this happened to me. I got a letter from the North Carolina DMV that my grandmother owed a toll fee for the bypass around Rockingham. It was a car my granddad hadn't owned since the 1940s. I was like, man, I kind of hope my grandmother and grandfather are riding around in his Oldsmobile out there on the bypass, and we just don't, you know, they're just joyriding like a 1949 Oldsmobile. And we got like,
0: about disputing that?
1: I called and I go, I said, A, my grandmother's been dead forever, 20 years. I said, B, my grandfather's been dead for 40 years. And C, our family has not owned this Oldsmobile and whatever. It went away. But they wanted, like, proof of death. I'm like, I don't know what to tell you. It's been decades. It was weird. I told my brother, you know what? I kind of hope we get, like, the ticket and they show the picture and grandma and granddad are just riding around out there and we didn't know about it. Like, it's all a ruse.
0: How about somebody having a kid car?
1: How about Scott Van Pelt coming on Marty McGee and reading the Hillbilly Headlines?
0: Yeah, I mean, he came over to say hello and offer pleasantries and talk a little shop. But I said, hey, you need to sit down a minute and read this Hillbilly Headline. Trade alert.
1: There you go.
0: Pittsburgh Zoo to trade gorillas with Boston's Franklin Park Zoo. Frankie, what's up, man? Go Birds. Frankie, Pittsburgh's 7-year-old male Western Lowland Gorilla, will head to Boston. In exchange, Boston will send 33-year-old Little Joe, the silverback, back to Pittsburgh, the zoo announced.
1: Okay.
0: In Boston, Frankie will join 2 other male gorillas of his size and age to form a bachelor pad.
1: A bachelor
0: which
1: pad?
0: Will mimic gorilla social groups in the wild,
1: okay,
0: the Pittsburgh Zoo said. Little Joe will join Pittsburgh Zoo's family group as a silverback.
1: Okay.
0: The group includes gorilla females Mocha, 29 years old, and Ebo, 35 years old, as well as Charlotte, 3, and Bo, 2. All right.
1: Chilling in the pad, in the bachelor pad.
0: I wonder if there's also a player to be named later.
1: Yeah. It's a bit of that scalded ape from the when we were talking to Darlington, running down through there like a scalded monkey, or like the monkey from the Super Friends. Hey, by the way, I'm looking at the computer screen here, and Mikey C says that Hollywood Fred's on hold. Hollywood Fred, welcome back into Marty McGee. You all right, dude?
4: I'm all right. I got enough stories now to go for about a week. Are y'all ready?
0: Okay, yeah, man. Take us home, Fred.
1: Take us home, Fred.
4: Well, I told you I was 90 years old. Well, I am, and I can document that, but I can still break 100 from a red tease. So I can add that to it, and I can add the fact that when I was 71 from the white tees, which is the member tees down in Irene, I shot a little 64, and didn't take up golf till I was 4. I'm all right, partner. You got me? Am I coming through?
1: Yeah,
4: all right?
1: We got you.
4: Well, you want me to start off with Adolph Rupp?
0: Scrappy tees.
1: Yeah.
4: You want me to start off with Adolph Rupp? Yeah. Well, I played a little basketball up there in Hoptown. And we had a pretty good team, and our coach knew Adolph Rupp, and he didn't use the speaking banquets, but he came down and spoke at our banquet. And just so happened I was the captain of the team in the 11th grade. We had a pretty good team. Clarksville, Tennessee came over to play us, and they were number 2 in the state. Of course, there's no classifications back then, and we'd played football against them. We were undefeated. They beat us 14-13. Yeah, but when they came over to play us in basketball, we put it on them 82-44. That's back in 1953.
0: Yeah. Well, we have breaking news here, McGee. Van Pelt, thank you, Hollywood Fred. You're the man.
1: Thank you, Hollywood Fred.
0: SVP just walked out here, and he said we have breaking news that his brother-in-law, Scrapple T, is an avid Marty and McGee listener.
1: No?
0: And just texted SVP to tell him that was an absolutely fantastic hillbilly headline read. So Scotty's career highlight has now been achieved. He's broken through the glass ceiling and made it. Scotty's finally made it.
1: Yeah.
0: By reading a hillbilly headline on Marty McGee.
1: After all these years at ESPN and having his own branded version of SportsCenter, I think that the moment he's been waiting on was this one right here. And he got to read the hillbilly headline. And Hollywood Fred got a little Adolph Rupp in the show. Like, that was to put that on the list. Lee Trevino, Adolph Rupp.
0: Jackie Sherrill.
1: Joe Thiesman. It has been so much fun this morning. It's been awesome watching you and watching the gallery fill in behind you back there. Like, it was completely empty. And now the people are out there enjoying the PGA Championship, son.
0: Going to be a phenomenal day of golf. The conditions are absolutely gorgeous right now. Not a cloud in the sky. It's supposed to make its way towards the mid-80s today. It is getting hot, which is the antithesis of what it was the last couple days here at Aronimink Golf Club. Here we go. The third round of the 108th PGA Championship. I'm probably talking too loud. Tone it down, McGee.
1: Enjoy your Saturday, everybody.
0: Thanks for hanging out.
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19: Hello there. I'm Mark Robbins. The NBA postseason rolls right along. San Antonio rolling right into the Western Conference Finals. After beating Minnesota by 30, taking the series over the T-Wolves in six. San Antonio's second-year star Steph Castle says the Spurs may be a youthful bunch, but they're happy with it.
20: We have a lot of young guys that are, you know, very talented on our team. So I think it would be anybody's night on any given night. So, I mean, us just being very selfless and the way we move the ball, it's just fun to play.
19: That's San Antonio's Steph Castle. Game 7 for the Pistons and Cavs in the Eastern Conference semis set for Sunday, 7:30 Eastern for the coverage right here on ESPN Radio. Pistons get the home court advantage, but the Cavs won the last game there, and Donovan Mitchell believes they could do it again.
21: It's going to take every little bit of energy, effort. We may make shots, we may miss shots. We got to stay collected, stay together. We're on the road. I have no doubt Cavs fans will be there too. So at the end of the day, we all we got, and we're on the road and go from there.
19: That's Cleveland's Donovan Mitchell. At the PGA Championship just outside Philadelphia, the co-leaders Maverick McNealy and Alex Smalley will tee off 2:40 Eastern for their third round. Both are 4 under par. 13 others are within 2 shots of the lead. It's interleague weekend in Major League Baseball. You got the Subway Series. Yankees took game 1 over the Mets 5-2. Freeway Series. Dodgers beat the Angels in the opener in Southern California 6-0.
22: Hey, it's Evan Cohen. Coming up Monday, the Knicks and Thunder have been waiting for their next opponents. I'll tell you just how concerned they should be about rust. 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
1: Well, the Detroit Pistons have faced elimination four times in these playoffs. They are 4-0. They are off the mat again, and they have set up Game 7 against our Cavs tomorrow night. Boy, you can tell Emmett and I are so excited about the way the Cavs play tonight.
2: Yay!
1: Good morning, everybody. This is Hammer and Emmett on ESPN Radio. ESPN app, we're on Sirius XM Channel 80. 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Emmett, the fans were ready. I was ready. I went down to Rocket Arena last night.
2: Yeah.
1: For Game 6 between the Cavs and Detroit. Emmett and I are both in Cleveland. Everybody in the crowd, 23,000 people or whatever, were prepared for that game in Cleveland last night, except for the eight guys that played for the Cavs were not prepared for a basketball game.
2: Last night, and I said this early, the Cavaliers played like they knew it wasn't a do-or-die game for them.
1: Yeah.
2: And that's a mistake. You know, because that was the opportunity. You've been great at home. You've got the crowd there. Rocket Arena, tough place to play. You had everything in your favor. Donovan and James Harden have both been playing well over the last three or four games.
1: You had not lost at home during the entire playoff run.
2: And then just poop. Right? Then that just happens right there. Guys don't show up. James Harden, 8 turnovers last night. Donovan Mitchell, 6 for 20. He had 18 points. Yeah. Evan Mobley got matched by Paul Reed, which, you know, you would expect those to be two different caliber players, but on last night they were not. They were about as equal as you could come. Paul Reed did it in half the minutes, as well.
1: I mean, all of these guys have certain reputations on the Cavs. You know, Donovan's never been to the conference finals. You're not a superstar if you haven't been to the conference finals. Evan Mobley has a reputation for being soft. Some guy comes off Detroit's bench and pushes him around like Evan's never played basketball before.
2: Mm-hmm.
1: And James Harden has a reputation for choking in the playoffs, and all he did last night was turn the ball over. I mean, it was just a sea of turnovers. And the turnovers, I mean, there's some of them that are like aggressive turnovers that are you're trying to make a play and the ball goes off someone's hand out of bounds. Okay, fine. Mm-hmm. Some of them are grade school turnovers. Some of them are a bully came up and took the ball from you. Those are the ones that are inexcusable. I thought Danish Jenkins outplayed Donovan Mitchell, and I thought B-ball Paul mm-hmm. Reed outplayed Evan Mobley. Emmett, I'm no basketball expert. Don't call me Dr. James Naismith or Red Auerbach over here. But I'm guessing that if that happens in Game 7, that the Cavs are going to be packing up their stuff and the Pistons are going to be advancing. The Cavs are the more talented team in this series. The Pistons are the work harder team in this series. So knowing basketball, Emmett, who would you give the advantage to in Game 7? The team that plays harder or the team that has more talent on paper?
2: Oh, I'm definitely giving the Pistons are winning this series now. The Cavaliers won a game in Detroit, and in my opinion, it was a game that the Pistons fumbled, right? They had a 9-point lead with 2:40 left. Seemed like they had that game at home locked up, and they just kind of fell to pieces. And, of course, the Cavaliers played a part in that. But that was the road game that I thought the Cavaliers would be able to win. And I even felt like that had a lot more to do with the Pistons running out of gas than a ton of what the Cavaliers did. So now the Cavs have not played well, even in the win. On the road, and now they got to go on the road for a Game 7. Last night was the Cavaliers Game 7, and they didn't play like it.
1: You know, we also saw road players for Detroit step up. Man, what a game for Duncan Robinson with that bad back. That is Heat culture personified going on in Detroit. For him to step up, make those shots, and play that tough coming off the bench. I thought Asar Thompson really left an impression on this game. At 20 years old, Emmett, he is shutting down one of the best offensive players in the league. That's not a good look for Donovan Mitchell, who can't get to the basket. And he, over his last couple of games, after the 39-point half, which was incredible in game 4 of this series, Donovan Mitchell has been very, very spotty. And to me, like, there's a difference between what I would call an all-star and what I would call a superstar. And the difference is consistency. I'm not asking the guy to put up a 39-point half in every single half he plays. But Donovan has been so up and down in these playoffs. Yes, he's a really good player. I'm not taking that away from him. I'm just saying I know what a superstar is, and a superstar you can count on for a big performance in a home game six in a closeout game to go to the conference finals for the first time. And Donovan Mitchell, there were times where he just looked overmatched physically on the court last night.
2: Yeah, I feel like since he's arrived in Cleveland, he has played at a superstar level in the playoffs. And, you know, in previous years, he was the only guy, and that is why they brought James Harden in to kind of give him some help. But this year, especially in this series, hasn't been Donovan's best performance by any mean. And I can guarantee you, I've covered sports long enough that when this series is over, it's going to be Donovan Mitchell was injured, you know, and playing through an injury. I guarantee you that's going to come up.
1: Emmett, come on.
2: I'm just saying.
1: Playoffs. It's May 16th. Everybody's injured. Like,
2: that's facts.
1: Somebody in the Cavs organization is going to come out and make an excuse for him. That there was a guy who used to play for the Cavs. I forget his name. Nobody wants me to bring him up. So I think his name was LeJames Braun or something. He used to have this thing where he was like, if I'm playing in the playoffs, you can hold me to my standard.
2: Yes,
1: you know, if 100%. I'm on the court, you can hold me to my standard. Okay, it's not fair for anybody around here to be comparing Donovan Mitchell to LeBron. Emmett, because nobody's LeBron side of Michael Jordan and Bill Russell.
2: Right.
1: Kareem. You know, the list of guys that are on that level in NBA history, you can count them on one hand. However, you know, I don't know that any superstar would got outplayed by Danis Jenkins in a game like that. I think Donovan's a really good player.
2: Yeah.
1: I just think he's an all-star, not a superstar. 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It was a great performance. If you're a Detroit Piston fan last night, you got to be really proud of your team, the way they stepped up, the way they've won every elimination game, four of them, Emmett, in these playoffs. Mm-hmm. And afterwards, J.B. Bickerstaff was actually doing something other than complaining to the officials. Let's take a listen.
0: They just don't quit. You know, the resolve that they have, you know, the belief that they have in one another. They just have the ability, you know, to bounce back mentally where they don't hang on to things, right? Like quarters don't bother them, halves don't bother them. You know, they just move on to the next play, stay moment to moment, and try to win what's in front of them at that time. And, you know, there's a built-in trust, and there's no insecurity in our guys' chemistry. And I think that makes a huge difference in these moments.
1: JB and the Pistons were great. They held the Cavs 29% shooting in the second half. That is incredible. The Cavs only shot 39% for the game with all of those stars on paper. Emmett, if the Cavs lose Game 7 tomorrow, 8 o'clock Eastern time, what changes do you think you're looking at in Cleveland?
2: I mean, I think there'll be some big changes. I think, you know, Giannis is out there, right? You know, and well, I'm sure we'll talk about that a little later on in the show.
1: But man, you better have someone look at those knees, and you better make sure he shows up on time for film sessions, because those are both things.
2: But you know what? He's going to show up during the playoffs, right? Like, if he's healthy, do you think he's going to get outplayed, you know, by Paul Reed?
1: I mean,
2: No.
1: We'll talk about the Giannis stuff coming up, but there's a bunch of stuff that came out yesterday. Miles Turner has been saying that there are some real questions, I think, about going after Giannis. But to your point, like in a closeout game six, Giannis scored 50 for the Bucks.
2: Right.
1: He did not go 6 of 20 from the floor.
2: And let's also, because we just played a clip from J.B. Bickerstaff, let's acknowledge this. The Cavaliers told J.B. Bickerstaff, you are not good enough to get this team where it needs to go.
1: Yeah.
2: Right? They fired J.B. Bickerstaff because they felt like their team was better than what J.B. was getting out of them. And as we stand here today, the Cavaliers were wrong, right? Because even though I think Kenny Atkinson is a good head coach, the issue is the players shrink and go into a shell in some of the biggest moments, and that's not on the head coach.
1: Right, so that wasn't a problem when JB was the coach. And if you were going to hold JB accountable for it, I think you have to hold Kenny Atkinson for it. Also, I wonder, I'm just going to throw this out on national radio because guess what? I can.
2: That's right.
1: I wonder if the Cavs are going to convince themselves that a coach like Tom Thibodeau would get better effort out of those players in the biggest games. Because James Harden and Donovan Mitchell just straight up admitted it. Like, this isn't me and Emmett coming out here and supposing. They right. didn't have the proper level of intensity last night. While they were, Donovan was sitting up there sipping a milkshake or something in the post-game press conference.
2: Yes.
1: While James Harden was answering a question, like, admitting what we all saw, which was mm-hmm. true. So, right. I don't know whether you can fire all the players. Donovan is due for a contract extension this summer where he might be making Emmett $70 million a year to go 6-for-20 in a closeout game six. That's
2: yeah.
1: The Cavs got a big decision to make there. But I also wonder if they're going to say, okay, let's get a coach where we can pretty much guarantee that guys are either going to play hard or they're not going to play at all. And that's where, you know, you would put a guy. Now, are you going to use your bench? How many championships has Tom Thibodeau won? You can ask all those questions and it would be fair. But I just wonder whether if the Cavs lose tomorrow, where that might be, where this might be that where we're going.
2: Yeah. Something like that. Yeah I get it. I speak gold, Hammer. Yeah, I know exactly where you're going.
1: You're with me. Yeah, you know what I'm saying, right?
2: Exactly.
1: 888-SAY-ESPN is our number, 888-729-3776. If you want to jump in, Game 7 between the Cavs and Pistons is on ESPN Radio. 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Shaking hands with your opponent, but with 8 minutes left to go in the game. Emmett and I will discuss. 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

0: skip. But I'll tell you, the team that's impressed me the most this year in the NBA, Victor Wembanyama's San Antonio Spurs. Hammer and Emmett continue this morning. 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So San Antonio advances by Minnesota. They got a break because the Timberwolves weren't 100% healthy. But they won a bunch of games in this series convincingly, Emmett, including last night, where they got great performances, not just out of Victor, but also out of their backcourt. Castle was great. Fox was great. Emmett, Dylan Harper has an all-star future, I think, ahead of him in the NBA. And I know they're young, but I wouldn't put anything past San Antonio at this point. Let's start with the Spurs. To me, I think they could win the championship. To me, I'm going to pick OKC, but I think the second most likely team to win the title this year is San Antonio.
1: Yeah, if I had to rank the top three teams in the playoffs, it would be Thunder, Spurs, Knicks, you know. And I think the Spurs, not quite there yet. I'd be shocked if they beat OKC, because I think the only thing that the Spurs lack is the experience. And I think experience is so important. They don't seem like the lack of playoff experience is bothering them up to this point, but I think it's a little different when you're facing a team as good as the Thunder. So I don't expect a sweep or anything like that. I expect a long series in the Western Conference Finals, but I think it's going to be tough to knock off the Thunder. But if anybody could do it, it would be the Spurs.
0: 139-109, the final over Minnesota in Game 6. On the road, Stephon Castle had 11 rebounds and 6 assists. He accounted personally for nearly half of the Spurs scoring, and this isn't even their best player. I mean, start jumping up and playing big in a big game to close somebody out. De'Aaron Fox was really good. He had 21. He was 8 of 10, Emmett, from the floor last night. And that Dylan Harper guy we were talking about, this is Ron Harper's son who went to Rutgers. Why wasn't Rutgers good last year? They had Dylan Harper and Ace Bailey, and they didn't even make the NCAA tournament. It was a weird team.
1: Inquiring minds want to know, yes.
0: 15 points on 6 of 8 shooting for Harper. San Antonio goes to the West Finals. They face OKC Monday, Game 1 at Paycom Center. The big talking point, Emmett, coming out of this game is 8 minutes to go, you know, Anthony Edwards did something that NBA superstars used to not do at all. You know, Isaiah Thomas would walk off the court. LeBron took a bunch of crap at one point in his career for walking off the court without shaking hands. What'd you make of Ant Edwards with 8 minutes still left in the game going over and congratulating each of the assistant coaches and every member of the San Antonio Spurs?
1: I thought it was weird. I appreciate sportsmanship, you know, and I think if you could celebrate a victory, you could be humble in defeat. But being humble in defeat with 8 minutes left is something I can't say I've ever seen before. It was weird. I didn't, you know, there are times I feel like Anthony Edwards still has some maturing to do.
0: Sure.
1: This could have been an example of that. I don't know if it was or not. It just was strange. Obviously, the game was over, but you would think that maybe you would wait until the end.
0: Yes and no. I mean, first of all, weird things happen in the NBA all the time. Brian Windhorst, our ESPN NBA analyst.
1: Back to beat the Spurs, dog.
0: Emmett, he says there are no such thing as weird NBA games. They're just NBA games. And every one of them has something weird happen. Yeah. Set that aside for a second. Imagine you're one of Anthony Edwards' teammates, and you finally get a chance to go out there and show what you can do. Yeah, it's garbage time. 8 minutes to go in the season. But someone might look at that film and give you a two-way opportunity or a new contract. For those guys on the Wolves, this is some of the biggest moments, opportunity. They get to play on national TV, right? All of it, right? They get this huge spotlight on them for 8. And you're like, wait a second. Our team leader is over there. He's not hyping me up. He's not supporting me. He's over there congratulating the other team. I would feel a certain way if I was the 12th man on the Minnesota Timberwolves.
1: I'd only be upset if he did that and went to the locker room. You know, like if he just totally blew the rest of the game off, I would be upset. He went back to the bench, right? So I get what you're saying. And it's I'm usually critical of Anthony Edwards. You know, I hate the cursing in interviews and press conferences and like that stuff for whatever reason.
0: He's a great player. Like
1: he is.
0: There's
1: he's
0: no
1: a great
0: denying
1: player.
0: That.
1: And really yeah. seems like a nice young man. He does. It's just some things from a maturity standpoint that usually just I don't know. I'm not the biggest fan of. And last night. It felt like that might be an example of it, but at the same time, I'm conflicted because I don't want to be like, I can't believe he went and shook hands.
0: Yeah, well let's take a listen to an expert here. Udonis Haslem won championships and was the personification of Heat culture. Just ask anybody in Miami how important and wonderful. They'd vote for Udonis Haslem president if yes. he ran. That's for sure. Let's take a listen. He was on Amazon Prime after the game and had some reaction to Anthony Edwards saying congrats to the Spurs, but doing it with 8 minutes left on the clock.
2: You would think that a team that has been there, they would have those habits. So the fact that they don't have those habits are very disappointing to me. Because once you get here, and I say this all the time, the playoffs has a way of revealing what's inside you. And I didn't like what I saw from some of the Minnesota Timberwolves. Mm-hmm. Ant was definitely hobbled. DiVincenzo was out. But some of the things I saw I didn't like. And what I will say is, as great as Ant is as a basketball player, there's still some growth for him as well. Because as a leader, I would not have walked down there and shook their hand. I would not have walked down there and shook their hand with 8 minutes left in the game. As a leader of my troops and my guys, I will not show that weakness. The game is not over. I got 8 minutes left. I still got smoke coming out of my ears, so I'm so damn mad we losing. Let me calm down for those 8 minutes since I'm not in, and then after those 8 minutes, I'll go down there and I'll congratulate them and their coaching staff. But in the middle of the game, when I got guys that have sat the bench and cheered me on, no, I'm going to sit there and cheer those guys on. I'm going to put that energy back into those guys. And then when the game's over, I'll go over there and shake their hand.
1: Yeah, and I agree with him. Like, I will definitely defer to Udonis Haslem about that. It was strange, man, to see a guy 8 minutes left. Because I think everybody, when you see him walking towards the San Antonio bench, you're like, uh-oh, right? The first thought is like, uh-oh, what's about to happen here?
0: Yeah, sort of. I mean, to call it weird is right. Emmett, there's part of me that's like, okay, well, Sports talk radio in 1990, everybody was calling out Isaiah because he refused to shake Michael's hand, right? I mean,
1: yes,
0: you know, this is,
1: right.
0: If you watch The Last Dance, if you watch The Bad Boys, if you go into your 30 for 30 library on the mm-hmm. ESPN app, you can learn a lot about that story, but it's ancient NBA history. And then LeBron got called out for this, what year, Emmett, 2009?
1: I can't remember the year, but it was it Celtics?
0: No, Orlando.
1: Orlando, yeah, you're right.
0: Where they were like, oh, he didn't shake his hand. And then if I'm Anthony Edwards and I'm listening to the show right now, I'm like, wait a second. These fools are criticizing me for shaking
1: right.
0: my opponent's hands? Like,
1: right.
0: I can't win. So if
1: right.
0: he called and said that at 888-SAY-ESPN, I'd be like, Ant, you're not wrong, but mm-hmm. there's a time and a place to shake hands. In hockey, they don't line up and do the handshake line at the end of the second period. Even if it's an 8-0 game, they
1: right.
0: wait until there's zeros on the clock, and then that becomes a great tradition.
1: Yeah, it would be hilarious to see, like, what if that happened in the New York-Atlanta series, right? Because that game was over in the second quarter, where guys just walk, all right, man, it's been a great game.
0: Jalen Johnson should have gone up to Cat and been like, hey, look, man, we're down 50.
1: C.J. McCollum, right?
0: You know, I want to say great series. I'm going to go back. I'm going to get my post-game meal. I'm going to get the hell out of here. Yeah. You guys enjoy yourselves. 888-SAY-ESPN, 888-729-3776. More on this game and more on the Pistons forcing Game 7 on ESPN Radio next.
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14: Hello there. I'm Mark Robbins. Here's where things stand in the NBA playoffs. The Spurs over Minnesota in Game 6 Friday, winning the series, advancing to the Western Conference Finals against Oklahoma City. In the East, there's going to be a Game 7, as on Friday, Detroit beat Cleveland. Teams now head back to Detroit, and Cleveland head coach Kenny Atkinson says, despite being on the road, the Cavs will be ready.
15: Luckily, we put ourselves in a position, you know, where we have two shots at this. We'll gather the troops. 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We'll make some adjustments. But like I said, this is, you know, winning four, beating that team, especially a team that won 60 games four times in a row, it's not easy. But this is supposed to be hard.
14: That's Cavs head coach Kenny Atkinson. Game 7 on Sunday night right here on ESPN Radio, with coverage beginning at 7:30 p.m. Eastern. Major League Baseball Friday, Kyle Schwarber continues to belt the ball out of the ballpark.
16: With a man on to the pitch, Schwarber swings, hits one in the air, center field. Cruz going back into his right. It's going to be over his head and gone. He did it again. My goodness. Opposite field, up the alley, just to the right of the 410 sign.
14: Wow, that call on radio, Sports Radio 94 WIP in Philly. Schwarber with his ninth homer in the last eight games, 20th dinger of the season. Phillies rally, beat the Pirates 11-9 and 10. 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
5: Hey, it's Michelle Smallman, and coming up Monday, I've studied the NFL schedule, which means I'll tell you the exact week when Fernando Mendoza and other rookie quarterbacks will get their first start this season. 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

0: ESPN Radio. We're on the ESPN app. We're on Sirius XM Channel 80. I'm Aaron Goldhammer. He's Emmett Golden. You're a nice guy, generally.
1: Thank you.
0: You're not much of a ranter, you know, when it comes to doing what it is that we do. I don't have to get out of your way for a rant. Look, if you're fired up about something, I know you're really fired up about it.
1: Facts.
0: You are not happy with your basketball team, the Cleveland Cavaliers, this
1: morning. No, I mean, it's funny. I had someone from ESPN Cleveland, where we work in, during the week, ask me a question. I said, man, I'm just really mad right now. And they were like, we're going to leave you alone. Because I don't typically get upset. But yeah. I was ticked off last night.
0: Look, and rightfully so. Like, Emmett, if you lose and you just had a bad shooting game, or you lose because the other team's more talented than you, those are all acceptable ways to lose. The way the Cavs lost last night, if you're a fan of it, it's not an acceptable way to go out,
1: right,
0: by just getting out-efforted. And you used this example to me before the show, and I think it's a perfect one. Like, there's a situation where Evan Mobley goes up for a rebound with one hand, as if this is some Tuesday night game in January.
1: Mm-hmm.
0: And he gets the ball taken away from him because the Pistons aren't going up for rebounds with one hand. They have two hands, and so they're using both of them when they go up for the... And he gets the ball ripped away from him, and you hear the broadcast on Amazon Prime. Dwayne Wade and Candace Parker and Kevin Harlan are doing the game in Cleveland last night, and you hear them basically say, like, this is not a go-for-a-rebound-with-one-hand kind of a game. This is... You gotta go up with both, and you gotta be strong with the ball.
1: Yeah, you absolutely, you know, you have to do that. And for whatever reason, the Cavaliers didn't.
0: Well, I'll tell you who would go up for a rebound with two hands in a playoff game is one Quentin Richardson, who
1: joins us
0: now. He's an ESPN NBA analyst, and he joins us on Hammer and Emmett on ESPN Radio in the ESPN app. Q, let's start there. How disappointed were you in the Cavs' performance last night in Game 6 with a chance to close the Pistons out?
2: Yeah, I'm with you guys. It wasn't good enough. Like you say, it's not that they lost the game. It was the way they lost. It was the effort. It was the way that they that the Pistons put forth much more effort and play with a much higher sense of urgency. And they literally played like it was win or go home. I felt like the Cavs played like they had house money. Like, we got another game, and they didn't have the proper sense of urgency to go out there and close this thing down on their home floor, in my opinion.
1: Hey, Q, how does that happen? You know, because everybody knows what's at stake, especially the legacies of James Harden and even Donovan Mitchell. They know what everyone's been saying about them and about their inability to get, you know, to the conference finals to play well. They know what the narrative is. How do you not come out and play with intensity?
2: Yeah, that always confuses me, man. I mean, I don't know what to say. And I genuinely think, the one thing I know about Donovan is it's never a did he play hard or does he try hard. He always plays hard and leads everything out there. I think he just had a tough game. And, you know, like, unfortunately, they use him for a lot of the energy that they rely on. He brings a lot of that emotional energy and leadership energy. And if he didn't have a good game and you don't have somebody step up, that's kind of what you left with Cleveland right now.
0: Q, what does it say about the Pistons that they've won four straight elimination games?
2: They spoke on it. Did they been in this position before? They know that it's the first of four games. Did they rise up in that scenario? In my opinion, when you look at them, you know, walk the Magic down from a 3-1 deficit and win that series. I mean, when they get their back against the wall, they show up the right way. They show up with the right sense of urgency. And then not only like their stars like a Cade or a Duren, you know, show up, but outscored them 48-19 with the guys coming off the bench. And that's huge in any game, especially in the playoffs, to go 48-19 in bench scoring. That's monumental in my eyes.
1: Q, I love cliches, right? But I feel like Dennis Jenkins and Paul Reed are the cliche that hard works beat talent when talent doesn't work hard. You know, is that kind of how Detroit has gotten here all season, is just by outworking other teams?
2: Man, that's 100% true. I mean, that's a cliche, but I think everybody in sports, I mean, in life in general, if you don't put the work in and you don't come out there and, like, play your butt off and leave everything on the court, the guy that's working. I mean, that, especially in this era of the NBA, you watch games throughout the regular season and you see games won and lost by effort. This team played harder, or this team had a cluster of guys that came in and played harder for longer periods of time than the other team. And it doesn't matter who's on said team, talent-wise or not. That team on this given night that plays as hard, plays much harder than the other team, can win just based off of that, because we played and we tried harder than you.
0: Quentin Richardson is with us, ESPN NBA analyst. All right, Q, I know sportsmanship matters a lot in the way you play the game. Emmett and I, though, we both thought it was curious that Ant decided to show great sportsmanship with 8 minutes left on the clock last night and went over and congratulated every ball boy on the San Antonio Spurs. What did you make of that?
2: Man, I think it was genuinely like, I'm with you guys. I was looking in the same way and confused in the same way you guys when it was happening in real time as I'm watching it. But as I sat back and, you know, obviously it's been plenty of hours to think about it since then, I just feel like that it was a frustration thing, man. When you in a big game like that on your home floor and your team doesn't, you and your team don't get it done, and you see like it's that lopsided that I'm out of the game with this much time left and I know I'm not going back in. I think it was just one of those things. He's frustrated, and I like, although it was extremely unconventional, something we hadn't really seen before, he got it out the way then. He said, I'm going to go down here now because I don't want to do all of that after the game when everybody's hanging around, shaking hands and doing all that. I just want to bolt and get out of here. But I feel like that's just a built-up frustration because it was an opportunity that he feels like they had a chance to compete in this series and possibly win. But they didn't play up to the expectations, and now they're going home. And I think he was just frustrated in that moment.
1: Now we see the Spurs are going to play the Thunder in the Western Conference Finals. How important is experience? I put a lot of stock in that. I believe that you have to get there and lose to understand what it takes to get there and win. Could the Spurs be an anomaly and not have to take that step this year?
2: Yeah, I think the Spurs could be. I mean, I think, and again, I think that's just, you know, that goes for when you lose, that's something you can fall back on and rely on and say, hey, everybody has to lose first. I don't believe you have to. I believe that's just how it's gone a lot of the times, and that's something, to, you know, to make that team feel better. But in reality, I think, yes, the Spurs have shown that they can compete and they can win at a high level right now. Now, you know, the Thunder in the playoffs will be a tall task, but we saw during the season that the Spurs got the best of them handily, you know, lopsided in that series and in the count against the games against the Thunder. So I'll be very interested to see. I'll be locked in on the Chet-Wemby matchup, and I'll also be locked in on the SGA Steph Castle matchup because Steph Castle, he's no longer coming or trying to get there. He's a star in my eyes. He's a two-way star, and he's going to be a factor moving forward.
0: Will we see Quentin Richardson on Celebrity Row at some point during the Eastern Conference Finals at Madison Square Garden?
2: Man, if I can get free, you know, I got a few different hats I'm wearing right now, running and jumping around. But I would love to be there and get some time to go out there and be with the guys on Celebrity Row with all of the former players, the once a Nick, all the Nick guys. You know, a lot of them is my teammates and my guys, and just guys that I know, even if I didn't play with them. So yeah, definitely. If my schedule permits, I would love to make it out there because I know. Listen. Nothing else. It's going to be mayhem and chaos out there. I can guarantee you that.
0: Q, I'll say this. Some of those Knicks fans that are celebrities are just there to see and be seen. But a couple of those guys, back me up, Spike is a real crazy Knicks fan, right? I mean, he's there for the preseason games, let alone the Eastern Conference Finals.
2: Oh, no. The one thing I will say, I can say, you know, first of all, Spike is the OG. He the OG. He's the GOAT of it. He's like one of the faces you think of when you think about celebrity fans in sports. He's one of the forefathers of that, and he's one of the biggest in it. But I think also you got to pay attention to the local people that are there, the local celebs. They down for it. They not fake. I think, you know, you can look at some of the guys that, you know, just stopping through the town, and it's like the Knicks game is the thing to do, especially they winning now, they hot. It's the thing to do. So maybe some of them are just sliding through there, but the true Knicks fans, the celebs that live in New York, These people are real, real, real hardcore. The Ben Stillers, the Timothy Shamalot, the Ann Hathaway. These people are they not playing. They for real. Tracy Morgan, Fat Joe, them guys, they've been coming for years.
0: Q, appreciate you hopping on. We'll talk as the playoffs keep going, okay?
2: Yes, sir. Appreciate it, fellas.
0: All right, that's Quentin Richardson. Good stuff, ESPN NBA analyst. And I agree with him. Like, even Howard Stern would admit that Howard Stern is not the biggest Knick fan in the entire world. What drives me crazy is the people that go and sit courtside and act like they know everything about the 12th guy on the bench. Ben Stiller, Chalamet, Shyamalot, whatever.
1: Shyamalot.
0: God, Sham God.
1: Yeah.
0: Whatever you want to, like, Chalamet is a legitimate, like, he'll tell you stories about Charles Smith,
1: oh,
0: I feel
1: facts.
0: Like.
1: Yeah.
0: You know, whereas his girl, hey.
1: Que sera, sera.
0: Does she know the difference? What is it, Kylie or Kendall? I don't even know which
1: gender. I don't
0: know.
1: I can't keep up with all the Kardashian Jenners. And
0: could she
1: such.
0: Pick Karl Towns out of a lineup?
1: Yeah, yes. Karl Towns, yes.
0: Deuce McBride out of a line. No?
1: No. Okay. No. I guess it's Kylie. That's what Renee is talking.
0: We've done a lot of NBA playoffs already on this show, Emmett. But up next, boy, there is drama with the Vegas Golden Knights before the Western Finals. That means it's time for Emmett.
1: Yeah.
0: Timothy Chalamet.

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14: 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I'm in for Bone on Tuesday. 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
17: Well, Emmett, it is time for us to do that hockey as we head toward the conference finals. 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We're on the ESPN app. We're on SiriusXM Channel 80. And Emmett, we are presented by Progressive Insurance. And we have to start talking about the silent night. There we go. Whoa.
18: Yeah.
17: You can't do this segment without the ESPN hockey theme.
18: No, we can't.
17: We got to talk about the silent nights. Can you explain to me why John Tortorella, who you and I know a little bit because he used to coach the Blue Jackets here in Ohio where Emma and I live, he got a $100,000 fine, flagrant violations of the league's media policy. They advanced to the Stanley, to the Western Conference Finals of the Stanley Cup. He refused to talk to the media, and they refused to open their locker room after the, like, are they trying to pick a fight with some hockey reporters? You guys just won. What do you have to hide? What's going on? They were stripped of a second round draft pick, Emmett, because of this.
18: Wow. Yeah, it is. It's very, very weird. It is a strange situation. I kind of like it, if I'm being

0: being honest, you know, like, Torts is crazy. Like, everybody knows that. And the Golden Knights, since they've come into the NHL, even though it wasn't that long ago, have been a very good hockey team and good franchise. So this is weird, but I kind of like weird when it comes to hockey.
1: So the NHL said that the imposition of the penalties comes after previous warnings were issued to the club regarding their compliance with the media regulations and other associated policies. I've been around plenty of guys that refuse to do interviews after a game. I have never been around anybody that doesn't want to talk after a win. Everybody wants, after a big win, everybody wants to talk after a win. Emmett, the Avs are the best team in the West, and it's not particularly close. They advanced to the Western Conference Finals. They had the great comeback the other night, beating the Wild in Game 5, and they're going to take on Vegas. I think this has something to do with the Golden Knights trying to inspire. Like, they know they're not the most talented team going into this series.
0: Okay.
1: So they've got to try to find every psychological, emotional advantage as they try to head into Colorado and pull what would be a heck of an upset.
0: So you think this is, we're so focused and we don't even care about winning. We want to win. We want to lift the cup. That we, even after wins, we're not talking to the media because we don't want any distractions.
1: I think that's what they're going for, and I think Nathan MacKinnon still skates really fast, regardless of whether they talk to the media or not. Emmett, on the Avs, MacKinnon tied it late in Game 5. They scored 3:52 into overtime the other night, and they win it 4-3 over the Wild in Game 5. I think Minnesota thought that series was on its way to Game 6, and the Avs had the great comeback. And I think it just goes to show you the Avalanche margin for error right now, Emmett, is pretty wide. They can play terrible for two periods and still win playoff games, which is really impressive. The one thing I'm concerned about, as somebody who grew up in Denver and is a big Avs fan, I do not trust their goaltending at all.
0: Really?
1: If they do this, it's going to be in spite of their goalies and not because of their goalies.
0: I will defer to you on this. How many teams have lifted a cup with terrible goaltending?
1: The Avs did it a couple of years ago.
0: Really?
1: I mean, to insult anybody, but
0: it, okay, so they just haven't gotten the goaltending thing down.
1: It happens. I was listening to Steve Levy talk on ESPN yesterday, you know, our great colleague who covers the NHL and knows it really, really well, and he said, listen, the goaltender can be as important as the quarterback. However, Trent Dilfer won a Super Bowl. Brad Johnson won a Super Bowl. Teams have done, Nick Foles, teams have done it with not the greatest. That it's just, at some point, a goalie's going to have to step up and play well for Colorado, and I don't have a great deal of confidence. I think Carolina's the best team, and they're going to end up winning the Stanley Cup Finals. On the other side of things, big Game 6 tonight in the East. On ABC, Canadiens and Sabres, as Buffalo tries to get this done. Emmett, who do you believe in more between those two teams in this series?
0: The Sabres? Yeah, the Sabres. Yeah, that's who I believe in more. Yeah, man, look, I don't know. They're both pretty good, right? You know, let's see where this whole thing takes them. So give me the Sabres. Buffalo, Midwest.
1: Maybe I'm mean for saying this because Buffalo has a certain curse around them, right?
0: They do? Oh, well, I mean, yeah.
1: Yeah. Look, hold up. Brett Holmes.
0: But does it translate through all sports, though?
1: Yes.
0: I understand
1: yes.
0: the Bills, but
1: yes.
0: you're saying city?
1: No, the city is cursed. In the meantime, the country of Canada is also cursed. They lost the Olympics. They haven't won a Stanley Cup since 1993. So which curse feels more significant to you? Like, who would you get behind more trying to get Canada its first Stanley Cup since the beginning of time? We're trying to get Buffalo to raise the cup for the first time ever.
0: Well, come on, man. I'm in America. It's all about America, Jack. I'm going with Buffalo, okay? I'm going Buffalo. James Steele is our producer. Come on in and get some of this hockey, dog.
2: Yeah, so Patrick Mahomes isn't playing for the Canadiens, so Buffalo probably has a pretty good chance, right?
0: Yeah, that's what I would think.
1: James.
2: What?
0: That's what I would
1: taking
0: think.
1: Taking cheap shots
2: what do you mean,
1: at Buffalo.
2: What?
1: It's May.
2: I mean, as long as they don't allow, like, 4 goals in 13 seconds or anything, you know, Buffalo should be okay.
1: Did you like Evan's expert analysis when I asked him who he liked in this series now moving forward between the Sabres and the Canadiens?
2: I thought it was great.
1: You could tell Emmett was just doing that hockey right there.
0: Oh, man, that's all I do.
1: So San Jose, Emmett, gets a PWHL team, women's hockey to the San Francisco Bay Area by choosing San Jose, California. as its fourth and final market during the league's latest round of expansion, according to multiple reports. With the addition of San Jose, the PWHL now is at 12 teams, doubling the league's size. And Emmett, this is a big deal because to me, I thought the women's hockey was as memorable and as widely watched in the Olympics as the men's hockey was.
0: No doubt. You know, it's like women's national, you know, hockey and the women's national team in soccer, you know, are like just amazing. They're great. So this is awesome to see the growth of the league. And you even look at like the WNBA growing and they're continuing to grow. So whenever you can have a pro sports league to grow, especially when it's kind of still early on in its existence, is awesome.
1: I also think it's smart for the PWHL to focus on some of these markets that are close to big markets but aren't quite the, like, there's a reason why the NHL chose San Jose and not San Francisco to put a team in. There's a reason why they chose Columbus and not Cleveland or Cincinnati to put a team in. And those are the markets that I would be focusing because, A, hockey's already big in those places.
0: Right.
1: And then, B, I think you'll get good fan support from the close proximity big city, but really strong fan support from that adjacent community. Like, put a PWHL team in Akron. Don't put one in Cleveland, I guess is what I'm saying.
0: Yeah, that
1: would related to where you and I live.
0: Put a UFL team in Canton. Right? You know what I'm saying? Like, do that. So, you're right. I do agree that that's a smart strategy to put, you know, these teams kind of adjacent to kind of bigger markets.
1: I need one more ruling from you. PWHL mascot for Philly. On Twitter, somebody said that it should be named Gritney because it would be like a female version. But
0: I like it.
2: Like the Mrs. Met to Gritty's Mr.
1: But,
2: Met,
1: but
2: right?
1: Hold on.
2: Like
1: is Gritty definitely a man? I thought Gritty was androgynous. So I think Gritty could be for both the men's and the women's teams. I don't know.
0: Sure.
1: What sex is Gritty? 888-ESPN.
0: No,
1: talk about that next.
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13: I'm Mark Robbins. Friday night, the road teams came up winners in the NBA playoffs. That ended one series and extended another. The Spurs made sure Minnesota's season was finished Friday in Game 6.
14: Champagne in transition. Catches wing left, throws it into Wemby, and he dunks it with two hands. Timeout, Chris Finch. Largest lead now for San Antonio, up 30, and they're starting to head into the night here in Minneapolis.
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13: 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San Antonio wins by 30, 139-109. Steph Castle leading the Spurs with 32 points. In the East, it's Detroit over Cleveland, 115-94, and that's setting up Game 7. It'll be Sunday, 7:30 p.m. Eastern for the coverage right here on ESPN Radio. Friday night in the WNBA, Asia Wilson with 45 for the Vegas Aces, who keep Connecticut winless, beating the Sun 101-94. Kelsey Plum had 27. The LA Sparks beat Toronto by 4. And there's playoff hockey coming up a little bit later on tonight. Game 6, Eastern Conference semi between Montreal and Buffalo. Canadiens looking to close it out at home with a 3-2 series lead. Check out the game at 8 p.m. Eastern on ABC Television and the ESPN app. Major League Baseball, Merrill Kelly with a nowadays rarity, a complete game. The four-hitter for the D-backs. They beat the Rockies 9-1.
16: 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Coming up Monday, the Knicks and Thunder have been waiting for their next opponents. I'll tell you just how concerned they should be about rust. 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
1: Bit of a crisis of conscience, and so I want to lean into you, but I also want to lean into Buster only, because I trust you guys to how I should handle this. 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We're on the ESPN app, we're on Sirius XM channel 80, and we are presented by Progressive Insurance. Buster, are you there? Can you hear me?
18: I'm here. I'm in the Minneapolis airport. Yes.
1: Live from the Minneapolis airport, Buster only. Okay, I was at the Cavs game last night, guys. I bought chicken fingers, okay? I also bought a Cherry Coke. Now, I could not get the Cherry Coke to scan, and it was one of those self-serve setups where there was really nobody around to help me make sure that I paid for it. Now, Buster, you spent most of your life in ballparks. I spent about 2 minutes trying to pay for this Cherry Coke. I couldn't figure out how to pay for it. The Cavs game was going on, and I just took it. I took it back to my seat. Emmett, stop. Buster, is you are in ballparks all the time. Stealing or not, that I went back to my seat with the Cherry Coke?
18: Ballparks, hotels, There are a number of different places where you have this situation. And what I have done, and I suspect that you did, is I will take out, you know, what I think is probably the amount of cash, and I'll leave $3. And in that case, I would have left $3 on the counter, walked away, and felt like, you know what, I fulfilled my obligation. I don't know who's going to grab the $3, but I left $3. That's how I would handle it.
0: It's a great way to approach it. Everybody, watch your wallet around Aaron Goldhammer. We just found out
1: that he likes to steal. Carries, Buster, you carry cash around with you? Come on. It's 2026.
18: Well, yeah, and I'm old. Compared to other people, that's probably why I'm carrying cash. But just a few bucks, right? Plus, when you travel, you're leaving tips, right?
1: Yeah.
18: In the room, et cetera.
1: Yeah. It was, maybe it was a bad call by me. I didn't have any cash. By the way, I hate to tell you guys this, but the Cherry Coke was not $2.50. It was
18: $7. Like $8. Well, that was karma. That was karma right there.
1: But that's stealing, charging $7 for a Cherry Coke. Let's shift this conversation to baseball. Emma, go ahead.
0: Yeah, as Aaron admits to misdemeanors here. Buster, what's going on in St. Louis where fans are taking their clothes off? What's going on out there?
18: Yes. So this was fascinating. Yesterday, there were, you know, a couple of sections of fans who agreed that they were going to take their shirts off, and they were super loud. It was like a soccer crowd in the way they responded. And as the game is going along, more and more people are taking their shirts off and joining the section. And after the game was so loud, and the Cardinals went in a walk-off, and after it was so loud, Ollie Marmol, the Cardinals manager, came out and said, "I want to thank those guys." You know, the Cardinals are a young team. They're playing better than expected. They're building something new there. And apparently sections of fans with their shirts off is part of it.
1: Oh, my. Well, only in St. Louis, the best baseball town there is. Buster only with us. All right, we had two pitcher injuries yesterday, but one of them is serious. Buster, explain what happened to Clay Holmes. You know, just when the Mets start playing better, all of a sudden they lose one of their key pitchers.
18: Yeah, they, you know, had gone into that series with three straight wins. They're trying to climb their way back toward 500. They don't have a lot of margin for error because their offense is not dynamic. And a line drive is hit by Spencer Jones of the Yankees, hits the leg of Clay Holmes. And after the game, Carlos Mendoza, their manager, announces that he's a broken fibula and he's out indefinitely. Like, it's a big deal, and there's no way around this. The Mets starting pitching really was the backbone of what they have been able to, you know, the games they have won. And so to lose Clay Holmes, they had a successful transition from being a relief pitcher to being a starter, huge blow for the Mets.
0: Well, if we're talking injuries, we might as well keep on, sticking with that. We know Scooble's going to be out for a while, and we recently seen Blake Snell is dealing with an injury. Is he having surgery? What's the latest on that?
18: Yeah, so Blake Snell has loose bodies in his elbow, which is not uncommon for pitchers. And typically, it takes about 3 months because you have the surgery and arthroscopy, and then you have the rehabilitation and then the slow ramp up like they're beginning spring training. Well, here's the thing. Scooble is believed to be the first major league pitcher to have surgery with what's referred to as a nanoscope. It's less invasive. It requires less rehab time, and which means that a pitcher doesn't have to build back up again. Scooble had, he began to throw this week less than 10 days after his surgery. And so the thought is, and, you know, he's represented by Scott Boras, like Blake Snell is represented by Scott Boras. So you do wonder if in the end Snell will wind up getting the same type of surgery, which Boras called the Scooble scope. and if that's the case, you might see Blake Snell sooner than you would expect.
1: Dr. Buster Olney with us, host of the Baseball Tonight podcast on Hammer and Emmett on ESPN Radio and the ESPN app. How many home runs, Buster, do you think Kyle Schwarber finishes with? He has 20, and the date is May 16th.
18: He's on a pace to hit 72. And I think he's going to match the Sammy Sosa number, 66, by the end of the year. Because you guys know this. He's one of these guys. I mean, he gets in the box, and he looks like he's going to hit a home run. He goes on these binges where it feels like he's homering every day. That's what we've seen. He actually had gotten off to a bit of a slow start. But last night, number 19 and number 20, and the Phillies have turned it around since they changed managers.
0: You know, Buster, we got some time before the trade deadline, but, you know, we saw the Guardians recently make a move for a catcher. What else is kind of going on in the trade market right now?
18: So what's interesting about this is I remember last year at the trade deadline talking with the general manager who was like, man, there's just not very many good players out there because there are not a lot of sellers. I actually think that that's going to be even more of an acute issue this year because you don't have any teams that are just flat out tanking. And so as teams are looking to fill holes on their roster and they're looking for possible deals, they're just not going to be a lot of teams that'll necessarily be aggressive in trading out players. Now you will, you know, get a few for sure. I mean, if the Mets don't turn it around, and by the way, Clay Holmes was one of the guys that was expected to be traded. Who knows what happens now with him, but they have Freddie Peralta. You know, the Boston Red Sox have someone like Aroldis Chapman, but it's a real question about how many good players will actually be available before the deadline.
1: Buster, Mason Miller has a .86 ERA and 44 strikeouts in the middle of May. Is he a better candidate, do you think, to win the NL Cy Young Award this year or to maybe be the MVP of the National League?
18: Aaron, I think he absolutely is a better MVP candidate because if you look at the Cy Young Award, look, you know, Jacob Mizorowski, the Milwaukee Brewers, Paul Skeen, Shohei Ohtani, yeah, Chris Sale of the Braves, they're going to put in far more volume. And typically, the voters will lean into starting pitchers when they pick that award. But I don't know if any of those guys have had more day-to-day impact on their team in the way Mason Miller has for the Padres. You're seeing bullpen disasters all over baseball. You know, teams are scrambling for, you know, different closers. They're changing out their relievers. And the Padres every day are running out this guy who's having arguably the best season ever for a reliever. So I actually do think that he's a better candidate for MVP than he would be Cy Young Award.
1: Buster, 44 strikeouts and 6 walks allowed by May. He's striking out 7 dudes for every dude he's walking. It is unbelievable. Buster, appreciate the time. Thank you for making me feel bad about yesterday's Cherry Coke incident. And we will talk to you next week. Travel safe. Thanks, Buster.
18: I wish I could have seen your expression when I was giving you my strategy for handling that situation. I could just see you just grimacing.
1: Not what I wanted to hear. You know, I keep a $2 bill in my wallet that I got for my bar mitzvah, Buster, and it's the only cash that I have on me at any given time. Buster only, ESPN. Appreciate the time. Travel safe, Buster. Thank you.
0: There's
1: Buster only. 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Emmett, you think I need to go back and pay somebody like $7.25. Dan Gilbert, I'm trying to give you my money in that arena, and you won't take it.
0: Yeah, look, I'm actually not mad at you. I totally understand. What I'm wondering is, usually there's a person standing around that area for these issues, but they weren't.
1: There was I looked, Emmett. Did I run around the entire arena trying to find somebody? I didn't because the game was going on and I wanted to get back to my seat. Yeah. And Emmett, I was thirsty and I knew eating something salty, I was just going to get thirstier. And you know me, I'm trying to cut down on my soda intake, as are you. But
0: yeah,
1: not just the
0: I'm
1: Coke.
0: I'm housing a cherry Pepsi right now.
1: The cherry Coke sounded so good.
0: Cherry and cola, man. There's just something about that connection that is amazing.
1: Emmett, I took it. I'd like to apologize to everybody in Atlanta who works for the Coca-Cola company. I'd like to apologize to the Cavs. I'd like to apologize to everybody who works at Rocket Arena. But
0: that's why they lost last night.
1: How about this? If the Cavs win Game 7, I'll go back Game 3 of the Eastern Finals and make it up to the Cavs. The Cavs lose Game 7, I'm taking the Cherry Coke. 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This is kind of weird. I mean, coming up,
0: okay,
1: a surprise Swiftie, a zoo trade,
0: okay,
1: and a terrible snack.
0: We know what's going on.
1: It's the Wheel of Topics.
0: Oh, we're not doing that? Never mind.
1: Fine, let's do it.
0: All right,
1: it's
0: ready?
1: The Wheel of Topics. It's on Hammer and Emmett next.
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24: 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I mean, it is Charlotte. 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In all my years in air conditioning, I haven't got any better at predicting the weather, but I sure can't predict how I'd feel if there's a heat wave, and I guessed wrong. 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
28: Hey, y'all, it's Kyle Bailey. Coming up on a Monday show, we'll react to everything that happened in the sports weekend. 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We'll see you at 3 o'clock.
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29: And Emmett.
1: All right, everybody, welcome in. It is time for us to play America's favorite game show. It is called The Wheel of Topics, and it is brought to you by PayPal, the official peer-to-peer payment sponsor of the NFL. To explain The Wheel of Topics, ladies and gentlemen, my hosting partner, Emmett Golden.
0: There's a big, beautiful wheel in the studio with topics all over it. We spin it, and then our producer, James Steele, lets us know what we're talking about.
1: All right, Evan, I hate to do this to you, but I'm going to jump in.
0: Okay.
1: I stole that cherry Coke. I'm going to step on in. And
0: I usually go first, but all right, if you want to break tradition,
1: I want to break tradition,
0: all right,
1: and I'm going to take the first spin. Here we go. Wheel of Topics time. Let's do it.
0: Not as good of a spin as I would have had.
33: Yeah, no thank you. Oh, we have Mark Robbins did the voice.
0: Oh, okay.
1: For our wheel
0: thank
1: today.
0: You, Mark.
33: Mark. Switched it up a little bit. Anna Dua on Twitter, a Sportsnet host in Canada, tweeted a picture of a cup with ice in it. And this is what she said. Mid-game snack of the day, ... shaved ice, no flavor, with mustard.
1: Oh my God.
0: I think I'm going to throw up.
1: I think that person needs to be excommunicated from Twitter. Can we get Elon on the phone, please?
0: Yeah, like, I don't know. That sounds like a psychopath move to me, and I'm not a name caller by any means, but, man, shaved ice? With mustard? Icy?
1: Oh, no.
0: A mustard icy?
1: Emmett, no. I'll tell you, in Italy, I once had the worst icy I thought ever possible, and this is worse. Okay. It was like a mint icy, and I thought it was lime, but I don't speak Italian, so you know what do I know? I ordered it, and it was mint, and it tasted like a Listerine icy. It was bad.
0: Sounds better than a mustard icy.
1: Anything's better than a mustard icy.
0: That is
1: all right,
0: terrible.
1: It's
0: okay,
1: your turn.
0: Yeah.
1: Show me how it's done on the Wheel of Topics.
0: Here you go. Watch this. Watch. Yeah. An expert over here.
33: Trading gorillas. So from the Trib Live in Pittsburgh, a trade. Pittsburgh Zoo and Aquarium set to trade gorillas with Boston's Franklin Park Zoo. Frankie, Pittsburgh's 7-year-old male Western Lowland gorilla, will head to Boston. In exchange, Boston will send 33-year-old Little Joe, the silverback.
0: Guys,
33: what do you think of the fit? Of these gorillas training zoos.
0: Yeah, well, Lil Joe is definitely going to have to adjust. You know, they run a different offense at the new zoo, so I think it's going to take him a bit of a time to kind of build
1: up the playbook.
0: Yeah.
1: And, you know, I would say, first of all, this is a rare gorilla for gorilla trade. You know, normally you see draft picks and things included in a deal like this.
0: Maybe an orangutan, you know.
1: That's right. Yeah, right. A zebra to be named later.
0: Yeah.
1: But I got to question what's going on in Pittsburgh. Look. They were running around with ancient Ben Roethlisberger. They got a quarterback that's too old, and now they pick up a 33-year-old gorilla?
0: Yeah.
1: Do they not value youth in that city in any way? There's a reason why the Pirates are playing well. It's because Paul Skeens is young. Trading for a 33-year-old gorilla is dangerous.
33: I'm a veteran of the Pittsburgh Zoo. We go there pretty much every year. I think they needed a little bit of veteran leadership there.
1: Okay.
33: And I think that it's a good trade-off. You trade off one of your younger gorillas to bring in some leadership. I think it's a good fit both ways.
1: Multi-time champion, Little Joe, you know, obviously in Boston. Yeah, we going to interview Little Joe? We tried to get him on. I don't know if he's available.
0: Definitely down. It's going to be tough. He's doing a lot of media right now, so hopefully he can catch up with it.
1: All right, I'll go ahead and spin the wheel and get us off the gorilla talk. Thank you.
0: Okay, thank you. Go ahead.
33: Did that just happen? I mean, Emmett's been all over this week. Some celebrations happening in baseball, including the Giants, which they've been asked not to do anymore. I don't know how to quite explain it.
1: A national radio network owned by the Walt Disney Company. I'll let you explain this.
0: I can explain it, right, eloquently as possible. Basically, guys hug and then they start to thrust. All right, and that's the best way I could describe it. It was the strangest thing I've ever, second strangest thing. Auburn celebrated a different way that I literally can't say on the radio waves. What's going on in baseball now? Like, listen, I played a lot of baseball when I was younger and travel ball and standing hard. I get it, man. The season's long, and you get bored. You got to come up with some better celebrations. I know an old school high five won't get it done, but maybe come up with a dance or something. I don't think, you know, thrusting up against each other is a great way to go.
1: I hate to tell the Giants this. They're 18-27 on the season. They're only one game better than the hapless, hopeless Colorado Rockies. And I'm going to give them another L just because of this celebration. Yeah. So not Thank in you. The standings, but in my personal standings, yes. They're 18-28. I'm going to spin the wheel of topics right now.
0: Go ahead.
33: Heated rivalries. Yes. Yeah, so this is.
1: Uh-oh. Where is this?
33: No. Not that heated rivalry.
1: Oh, okay.
33: Okay. We're okay. It's rivalry weekend in Major League Baseball. A lot of great matchups. Yankees Mets Subway Series, Cubs Sox Crosstown Classic, O's Nationals Battle of the Beltway, Pirates Phillies Battle of PA, Reds Guardians, the Ohio Cup, I guess is what it's called. Giants A's.
1: That's right.
33: Battle of the Bay, for now.
1: Sort of. It's not, well, it's not the Battle of the Bay anymore. Yeah, Sacramento's not on a pay.
33: I mean, it used to be.
0: You know.
33: There are a couple that maybe aren't as good of rivalries. Maybe the Red Sox and the Braves. Don't know where the rivalry is there, really.
1: Wait. The Red Sox Rockies are playing the Braves in rivalry weekend? The Red Sox should be playing the Yankees on rivalry weekend.
33: They're already tanking up.
0: Yeah, no. They've got the Mets.
1: Hold on. Stop. The Mets should play the Braves. That's a legitimate rivalry, and the Yankees should play the Red Sox. There, I just fixed it. The other one is Rockies Diamondbacks is a rivalry.
0: Yeah, you know, you're from Denver. You know, that those Diamondback Rocky games are intense.
1: What is the basis of the Rocky Diamondback rivalry? It's over Armando Reynoso? Like, what is...
0: I don't know. Rocks? You know, I don't know. Mountains and then desert rocks? I don't know.
33: At least they're both in the NL West, right? Like, at least you have that.
0: Yeah, there's that.
1: The Red Sox Brave thing is, I guess they both used to be in Boston.
0: Aha! There you go.
1: But the Boston Braves, nobody's even alive that remembers the Boston Braves, are they? When did the Braves move from Boston to Atlanta? Somebody looked that up, but that's a weird quote-unquote rivalry to me. All right, we got time for one more. Let's give it a spin.
33: A surprise Swifty. So Wright Thompson had a story this week on .com. Steve Kerr in it. He revealed that Steve Kerr might be a Swifty. 3 years ago, to entertain himself in his press conferences, Steve worked phrases from Swift's song All Too Well into his interview answers.
1: Some of these have leaked out since then. People have found the phrases. They weren't obvious, you know, that they...
0: Right.
1: Like, Baker Mayfield did this with rap songs in Cleveland a couple years ago, and it was blatantly obvious what he was trying to do.
0: Out of nowhere, Baker would go, bow, wow, wow, yippee-yo, yippee-yay, you know? You know? It's just like, what are you... Baker, what's going on? Yeah. But evidently, Steve Kerr is much
1: better. Our fans got up off their seat and jumped around. Jumped around. Hey, hey. Steve Kerr was... Emity was very adeptly sliding the lines into the press conferences, and I don't think enough coaches and players do this. You guys ought to have more fun with the media than you do. You take it way too seriously. The media takes it way too seriously. It's sports. Let's have a better time. I'm Aaron Goldhammer. He's Emmett Golden.
0: He approves his message.
1: That's right. We'll get you some winners, and we'll make some picks on the NBA playoffs with Mark Zinno next.
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0: What's up? It's Walker Mail. Join Wes and Walker Monday from 12 to 3. We'll start diving into some of the targets for the Charlotte Hornets in the upcoming NBA draft. 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
15: Hello there. I'm Mark Robbins. The top two seeds of the NBA Western Conference playoffs have reached the conference final. It's going to be San Antonio and Oklahoma City. OKC, the defending champs, with home court. But that doesn't minimize Victor Wembanyama's confidence.
16: Of course we're confident, but we need to keep the right confidence level. Right now, I'm not even thinking about it. I'm just thinking about recovering. I'm thinking about getting this press conference over with. And we're gonna see about it in the next couple of days. But it's going to be the same as usual. Prepare, take care of your body, scout, watch the film, practice.
15: That's Spurs star Victor Wembanyama. There'll be a Game 7 of the Eastern Conference Series between Cleveland and Detroit because the Pistons went into Cleveland, beat the Cavs on Friday, 115-94. 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
15: 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Vegas beats Connecticut 101-94. Connecticut Sun slash new Houston Comets now 0-4 on the season. 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
19: Hey, it's Evan Cohen. Coming up Monday, the Knicks and Thunder have been waiting for their next opponents. I'll tell you just how concerned they should be about rust. 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
1: Well, he is a very famous ESPN.com columnist and writer. I'd say it's Hemingway, Tolstoy, F. Scott Fitzgerald,
0: Zeno.
1: Mark Zeno. Yeah.
0: Thanks.
1: He's our gambling expert on Hammer and Emmett. He is an enthusiast for bad takes, and he joins us now. I'm Aaron Goldhammer. He's Emmett Golden. We're on ESPN Radio and the ESPN app, and we are presented by Progressive Insurance. We'll get to some horse racing talk because the Preakness is today, but the horse that won the Derby isn't even racing in the Preakness, which is annoying.
0: That's so stupid.
1: Let's start, Zeno, though, with a Game 7. that Emmett and I are very into, obviously, tomorrow because the Cavs messed up last night, didn't try very hard. Now they have to go back to Detroit to try to win that series in seven games. What are Mark Zeno's rules for betting a game seven?
2: Well, one real quick, you listened to me with a whole bunch of authors who I've only read the cliff notes of. I never bothered to read the whole book.
0: I haven't read any of them, Mark, so, you know.
2: Yeah, well, cliff notes were good enough for me. Yep. Listen, we saw three game sevens in the first round, and they all went over the total. The game seven between the Cavaliers and the Pistons has a total of 205.5. Now, just for some frame of reference, when this series started, the opening total was 216.5. So you realize, like, we're down 11 points from the opening total, and we're clearly at the bottom of the market here, which, and it's 4 points lower than the total for Game 6. So oddsmakers always price these things much lower. Game 7s typically stay under. There's a lot more defense being played, obviously. There's a lot more, you know, better choice of shot selection, so the shot clocks drag out longer. I still feel like that number is too low, guys. And I know the trends. First rounds are different than second rounds and third rounds in the NBA. In fact, while first round game sevens usually stay under only about 45% of the time, when you get to rounds 2-3 and the NBA finals, they stay under 87% of the time. I'm still willing to buck the trend here. I think this number is too low. Unless, I mean, look, even with a bad offensive performance that you got from the Cavs in game six, you still went over the 205.5 number. I just think we're too low here at this point in time, and I think that we need to be closer to 207, 208, so I'm willing to go over with that number.
0: So, Mark, I need some advice. Every game in the Cavs-Pistons series, I've taken the Pistons to cover the spread in the first quarter, and it's hit every game except for game five. Right now, they're minus 1.5, and it's plus 100. Should I wait to bet that to see if I could get a better number, or do you think I should take that right now?
2: Well, listen, if you're under a possession, right, that's kind of ideally the best place to be. Because even a last-second heave, in theory, you know, would be enough to put you over the top if you were tied or whatever. That's kind of just the way I would look at the math of the whole thing. Mm-hmm. If it covered the first five games and it didn't cover the sixth, I would go back to playing it again, just based off of kind of laws of probability here. But, you know, that's always there's so much variance in that bet there, Emmett. Like, you have no idea how things can work out. A stupid foul, or there's so many things that are out of control with a bet like that. But if you've been hitting it, stay hot. I would go back to it.
1: Mark Zeno with us. We're making some wagers. Zeno, you loved the Knicks to win the title a couple weeks ago. It's down to 6-1. Do you still love them at that number?
2: Yes, because anything at that number or higher is worth the value, and you'll actually get some decent hedge position at 6-1 or better. 7-1 is really like the sweet spot for me, but if I'm at 6-1 or better, I don't mind the hedge position. And that's really, when I make a future bet, that's all I'm hoping for, is a position to make a decision whether I hedge the bet or whether I just let it ride. And I think you're in a great spot with the Knicks at 6-1, because even if they get to a point where, for whatever reason, if they're in an elimination spot with Cleveland or Detroit, in theory, you could bet the other side of the Knicks and still be able to cash out. You know what I'm saying? Like, you have multiple hedge situations in that spot that are worth it. It's just, the only problem is when you're at 6-1 and 7-1 in that range, you really only get one hedge opportunity. You won't have multiple. If you're in double digit territory, you have a chance to have multiple hedge opportunities. If that's the way your mindset works. A lot of people like to let it ride, and I get it, but I'm all for just getting my money out when I can, because in this sort of racket, it's hard to hold on to your money.
0: When it comes to, you know, LeBron and where he plays next year, if I was looking to place a bet on that, how are you reading the odds in the different spots?
2: Oh, God. I mean, I would have to think it's L.A. or no, I can't see him going to a place that he hasn't already been, right? Like, I have a hard time seeing him reestablishing himself in a new city. I mean, and think about the options that are there. I mean, he's not going to the Knicks. We know that, right? Like, he doesn't want to go into New York. And I don't know if there's anybody else out there that really feels like it's a great fit. I mean, could he go to Boston? I don't know. I mean, It's either Miami, Cleveland, or back in L.A. I can't find another home for him. Maybe Golden State. Maybe Golden State and the AARP team.
0: How about retirement, though? Zeno, how about would that be the leader in the clubhouse?
2: Doesn't he want to play another year with his son? Or did we already cross that off the list? Like, did we already check that block?
1: Zeno, I don't know. A lot of golf Instagram posts coming from LeBron. When guys start being more excited about golf than they do about their career, that's when I know they're on the verge of retirement.
2: I mean, listen, if he retired, nobody would be upset about it. If he hung on, I don't think anybody would be shocked by it either. But I would venture him playing again. I think LeBron feels like he wants the tour, doesn't he? Doesn't LeBron want and deserve the stop in every city with the gift and everything else? Like, a couple of people did it, but Jeter was probably one of the more memorable guys who did it, right? Like, doesn't LeBron want that? I can't see him going out without
1: that. Evan and I looked this up. Mark, we looked it up when Kareem came through Cleveland. What did we give Kareem again, Emmett? Do you remember? It was like a set of...
0: drums. It was like a set of drums or something.
1: I'm sure Kareem... Right. I want to know if Kareem still has those. Mark Zeno is with us. Zen, it's very weird. It's a Preakness. It's not at Pimlico, and the Derby winner is not running in it. So one thing could get me excited about this race today, and that is a wager. Do you have one for me?
2: I do. And considering you have like this little, group of lukewarm favorites, right? Iron Honor's there, Incredibolt, who was in the Derby, Taj Mahal, Chip Honcho, and Ocelli, they're all in that same 4.5 to 6 to 1 range, right? Like nobody's outpacing each other. So when I get that situation, what I do is I kind of just go off the board and look at somebody completely different. Because I hate the idea of one, I don't like the price that I'm going to get with any of those winners. And two, it's like, which one do you pick? It's like in Indiana Jones and The Last Crusade. Which one do you choose? Which cup do you choose? And you don't want to be sitting there going, you chose poorly. So we're going to look at a long shot here, a semi-long shot, the 14-horse Pretty Boy Maya. A lot of people don't know much about this horse. And this number may actually go up as we get closer to post time and other horses get more action. He's only won 2 races in his career. His maiden victory in March, and then like an optional claimer race back in April, which was the week before the Derby. So he was never on the Derby trail. Hasn't even raced in a stakes race yet. And if you don't know what that is, they are races with that get you points for bigger races. So this is an open field of 3-year-olds here. But what Pretty Boy Maya has done is won his last 2 races virtually wire to wire. And he gets out of the gate fast. He's in the 14th position, right? Which is on the outside, which actually may help him here. He'll have a clean break. He's got the speed to get out in front. And if he can run to the front here and hit the first turn in the lead, he's got the speed in a shorter distance than the Kentucky Derby to get the lead and hold on to it. And I think that this is a good spot for him overall to be able to jump out to a lead and just make everybody play catch up, and he can hang on. The jockeys, Ricardo Santana Jr., aggressive, like enough to push him to the lead and hold him there. And I think if we get that, that's where I'm looking. Just I'm not going to go crazy and look for exactas and everything else in boxes. Just give me Pretty Boy Maya to win.
1: Wow. Mark Zeno with us likes Pretty Boy Maya in the Preakness Stakes. Zeno, we have time just for a bad take from you, so go ahead.
2: NFL schedule releases came out. We have officially jumped the shark on these things. Teams are just going like, totally random on things that don't make sense. They're just doing these skits and then throwing the schedule out at the end. I still am a fan of the Tennessee Titans, what they did again this year. Yep. Just stick a camera in people's face and see what happens, because that's always genuine and funny. All these other elaborate things, to me, they kind of miss the point. Even the teams that want to take veiled shots, we're jumping the shark here. Just put the schedule out. It doesn't need to be that big of a thing.
0: Not a bad take. Not a bad take. A pretty good one from you. I agree 100%.
1: Evan and I agreed. We like the Titans, too. Mark
0: Titans
1: Zeno
0: awesome.
1: With us, very famous ESPN.com writer and a bad take enthusiast. Mark, appreciate the gambling picks. Thank you very much.
2: Good luck this weekend, guys. See ya.
1: Take care. Tune in baseball action today. We have Tigers hosting the Blue Jays, presented by Progressive Insurance. Emmett, you're rooting for the Tigers or the Blue Jays? We're rooting for the Blue Jays, right? We don't want the Tigers.
0: Yeah. The Tigers are in the AL Central, so we root against everybody in the Central.
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0: Yeah.
1: So, Emmett, this segment that we're going to do it, and Emmett and I know and understand this topic better than most, is next. 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

0: My 5-year-old grandson, Caleb, said, "Granddad, I wish I could go to the moon."
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0: LeBron's future ever since you and I have known each other. So let's do another segment where we project what we think is going to happen with one of the greatest players of all time. Hammer and Emmett are on ESPN Radio, the ESPN app. We're on Sirius XM channel 80. Emmett, we are in Cleveland. Both you and I, you grew up here. I've lived here for 20 years and have been through all of this with LeBron. And obviously, you know, good playoff run for the Lakers, I think, to win a series. They were never going to be able to overcome Oklahoma City, especially without Luka Doncic, but even with Luka, their best player, they weren't going to beat the Oklahoma City Thunder. So now all the drama is coming out about whether LeBron feels appreciated in L.A. There was an incident involving a game ball after LeBron set the game's played record that went to J.J. Redick, and he thought he should have gotten it. I don't know how much stock to put in that stuff. Emmett, gut feeling, where, if anywhere, do you think LeBron is playing in 2027?
1: I think he retires. I think he retires. I know everybody's like, oh, he's going to come back to Cleveland. Look, I would love that. Or maybe he just stays in L.A. I heard him, and again, maybe I'm just making too much of it, but I heard him make a statement about when I retire, like I'm pouring myself into my wife because she has had to be the foundation of the family while he's working to be great, and she's really helped with the kids and spent a bunch of time alone. And to me, I thought it was thoughtful, you know, that that's where his mind. I thought that was a great thing. And I also think you only start to think about that when you see it. And I think he is seeing it. Like, you know what? This has been great. My career is great. What else can LeBron do to satisfy everything? Nothing. Yeah. People either think he's the best or they don't, so there's nothing really left for him to do, and I think he's just ready to kind of golf and be a husband and a dad.
0: Emmett, I don't think there's anything wrong with that. It's not a matter of whether he can still play or not. Because
1: that ain't an issue. Right.
0: Because, Emmett, when he's healthy, like in a game seven, are there five guys you'd rather have in the NBA than LeBron?
1: No.
0: If you're smart, there aren't, you know.
1: Right.
0: I don't care whether he's 41 or 42 years old. He's seen everything. He's calm in every situation.
1: Mm-hmm.
0: Like, he's a basketball genius who, while his physical gifts have deteriorated, I mean, he can still...
1: Little.

0: play. Yeah. I mean,
1: just a little
0: bit. He could still play up there. But the question is, like, what does he still have to prove? His kids and his family are getting older, and just to play an NBA season, the amount of energy and effort that you have to put in for that, I could see it's the golf posts, Emmett, that have made me think this guy is, what do people do when they retire? They hang out with their family and they play golf. Emmett, I have a prediction. I think he's going to retire, and I think he's going to come back.
1: Oh, really?
0: Yes. I don't know that he... I think in general, great players, whether it's Favre or Rodgers or, I mean, Michael Jordan...
1: Right.
0: They have really trouble saying goodbye.
1: Brady?
0: I mean, how many Tom Brady retirement shows, Emmett, did you do on ESPN Radio?
1: I did two of them, and I vowed to never do one again, you know, because I was like, I already did this show where old Tom Brady is the greatest and he retired, but he retired twice.
0: Emmett, LeBron loves a lot of things. He loves his family. He's been with Savannah, his wife, forever. He loves his kids. He loves basketball. He loves cartoons. He loves Skittles. These are all things we know LeBron loves, right?
1: Yep.
0: LeBron loves drama the most. Does he? Like, it's just...
1: It seems to follow him, I will say that.
0: So, Emmett, this is what I foresee. The Cavs are going to have, like, a meh season next year. They're going to be the sixth seed in the playoffs, okay? Mm-hmm. Maybe Donovan comes back. They try to pull off some trade or Evan Mobley or... Emmett, before the first playoff game, you're going to look into the tunnel at Rocket
1: Arena. You love these things. Yeah,
0: no,
1: you always.
0: This is so good. This is so good. Yeah. You're going to look into the tunnel, and here comes number 23 as the crowd rises to the... Emmett, ESPN would shut down.
1: Is that against the collective bargaining agreement or the second apron or something like that? Like,
0: no,
1: I don't know.
0: No. I mean, Peter Forsberg, to go back to do that hockey, Peter Forsberg did this one year for the Avs. He just decided in the playoffs he wanted to come back and play. Does LeBron need the preseason? No.
1: No.
0: Does LeBron need the regular season? No.
1: No.
0: November, December, he could be with his family. January, golf. February, beautiful. March, he can watch the NCAA tournament. About April 15th, it's time for LeBron to come off the bench and say goodbye to basketball with a championship run for his hometown Cleveland Cavaliers.
1: You love the storybook situations and, you know, and moments. Like, it would be cool. I don't think it's likely. I'll say that, not to rain on the parade. But, you know, the thing about L.A., to mention him coming back and with Cleveland and everything, I do think it's on the table because, listen, they don't see him as a Laker.
0: Correct.
1: In L.A.
0: Correct.
1: In Miami.
0: Which is stupid, but they don't.
1: Right. In Miami, Udonis Haslam is looked at as more of a Heat culture type player than LeBron is. I would say even Shaq is probably more loved in Miami than LeBron is. In Cleveland, when LeBron retires, he's going to get his jersey in the rafters. He's going to get a statue. He's going to get a street named after him. And all of that stuff will mean way more to everybody in the city of Cleveland than anything that the Heat or the Lakers do or don't do for LeBron James.
0: And look, the Heat fan and the Laker fan should appreciate the championships that he won you, because without him, you definitely wouldn't have won those.
1: Yeah, you know, the Lakers were terrible before LeBron showed up.
0: Look, I could argue the Lakers might have ended up with Luka in the draft lottery.
1: Right. LeBron, LeBron. Right. Now they're going to blame him for messing that up.
0: Yeah, right.
1: You know?
0: Yeah, right. I don't know that the timeline on that works, but it just sounded like a good take.
1: Yeah.
0: Emmett, I think that those other places, the lack of appreciation that they have for him, I don't know where that comes from. But he is a Northeast Ohioan. He was drafted by the Cavs. He did choose to come back here. And the championship that he won here counts, I could argue, as much as the 11 championships that Bill Russell won for Boston. It was the perfect title. It was coming back from 3-1 down against a 73-win Warrior team to beat a 52-year championship drought. And because of all that, selfishly, as somebody who is close to Cleveland, and it would mean something to me to have LeBron finish his career here. It's what I want for my own emotions. Is that selfish? Yes.
1: Yeah.
0: Does LeBron care about me? No.
1: No.
0: Should LeBron care about me? Absolutely not. Do I have a microphone in front of my face, and am I going to say that selfishly that's what I want? Absolutely.
1: Yeah, I think everybody, I won't say everybody, a lot of people in Cleveland would love to see that, you know, the kind of, hey, let's end it how it started. They could use them. You tell me last night LeBron would have showed up without playing hard. You know, they're like, LeBron, they like you. Would you have asked LeBron? After
0: Paul Reed would not have gone ham last night if LeBron was on the court.
1: Right, right. So, yeah, the Cavaliers need him, you know, for sure. I just think when it. There's just nothing else to prove. So I feel like once he kind of takes a deep breath and he goes and golfs some more, that he'll go, you know what, I actually, let's do this. Let's do this for the rest of my life. Because he's dedicated his life to basketball since he was a preteen.
0: Yeah.
1: You know, it's been a long, he's in his 40s now, so it's been a long time.
0: Emmett, the all-time greats always have trouble saying goodbye. And it's I think he'll think exactly the way you're thinking until the spring comes around. And he'll want to issue a press release that has two words, just like Michael Jordan did, that says, I'm back. 216, I'm sorry, what is our number? 888-SAY-ESPN. If you want to jump in with us, I got to give the right number. We'll look ahead to some Game 7s in the NBA next.
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17: Hello there. I'm Mark Robbins at Wembley Stadium in London. It's over. The FA Cup, Man City with a 1-0 victory over Chelsea. Anton Semenyo with the only goal, the game winner, coming midway through the second half. Major League Baseball coming up bottom of the hour right here on ESPN Radio, 12:30 Eastern. That's when Christine Lisi and our coverage begins. It's Toronto with Detroit. First pitch, 1:10 Eastern. And with baseball getting ready to start its Saturday schedule, there's no hotter home run hitter than the Phillies' Kyle Schwarber. 9 homers in his last 8 games, 20 home runs on the season already. Are we thinking of a record homer season?
18: That's a great question. I don't know. I'm just happy that we're finding a way to win games. You know, like, that's the biggest thing where, yeah, sure, do you want to have success at the plate? Do you want to, you know, do a lot of positive things? Yes, but I think it means way more. You know, I always say 4-4 with the loss or a 4th win, you're way happier with the win than the loss. So just happy it's correlating with wins. You know, I think overall today, the grind throughout the whole deal and from top to bottom.
17: That's the Phillies' Kyle Schwarber. Philadelphia rallied from a 6-0 deficit on Friday to beat the Pirates 11-9 in 10. A couple of Americans, Maverick McNealy, Alex Smalley, are tied for the lead after 2 rounds of the PGA Championship. The pair play together in the 3rd round, teeing off 2:40 Eastern. And coverage of 3rd round action right now just outside of Philadelphia, right over now on ESPN+.
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0: Finals. The bad news is they probably should have clinched that trip to the Conference Finals already. 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We're on the ESPN app. We're on SiriusXM Channel 80. 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The playoffs are here, of course, in Cavs Pistons. 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Emmett, you thought that you were going to be having a party in downtown Cleveland last night as the Cavs had a home game to advance and get Donovan Mitchell to his first ever Conference Finals. What an egg the Cavs laid, man, as the Pistons came out. Credit to Detroit. Dominated the Cavs in just about every way and ran them off their own court to force Game 7.
1: I just want to know how. How does this happen, right? When the Cavaliers have guys on their roster, one of them in James Harden will be a Hall of Famer, right? And everybody has said James doesn't show up in meaningful playoff games. That's what the narrative on James Harden. The narrative on Donovan Mitchell. Can't get out of the second round. So here you are, up 3-2 at home. And in the press conference, you're being asked, did you come out with enough effort and energy? And the answer is no. How? Like, or maybe that is the reason why these narratives are not narratives, and they may be the truth about both of these guys.
0: Yeah, I think that it's easy for professional athletes to look at what you just described and be like, that's just a construction of what they talk about on First Take. And sometimes it's actually the truth about the player, and the player doesn't want to admit to it because where they sit on some high throne, you know, for James Harden and Donovan Mitchell, it's hard for them to be able to actually see themselves in the mirror. That was an awful performance by the Cavs last night in every way. Emmett, the Pistons got every loose ball.
1: Yeah.
0: The Pistons clearly wanted it more, which is why they won. Emmett, Dennis Jenkins is not a better player than Donovan Mitchell, and Paul Reed is not a better player than Evan Mobley. So how do you explain those guys having much better games with everything at stake? The answer is more poise, but also it's just try hard.
1: Aaron, this, you know what drives me crazy is the they just wanted it more. How? Why? Why do they? Why did they want it more than you? Like, why? Was this
0: because
1: not
0: they,
1: that
0: they
1: important?
0: They were facing elimination, and you knew you had another game, and you thought that you could just roll the balls out after winning Game 5, finally winning a road game in the playoffs, and that they were just going to come out and hand it to you. I don't know.
1: I would ask them again, why are you approaching things that way? You know you've played like crap on the road this year in the playoffs. Even though you won the game you won, you did not play well. I could argue that the Pistons let go of the rope and blew that game a lot more than you wanted. So why would you at home where you're undefeated, where Rocket Arena has one of the greatest home court advantages in the NBA, why would you be like, yeah, we'll just see what happens. It is ridiculous, and I don't understand how that happens. That's why it's one of the excuses I hate to hear. They just wanted it more. But you know what, Aaron? They did want it more.
0: Yeah.
1: They did just want it more. You saw from the time the ball got put up in the air that the Detroit Pistons did not want to lose, that they weren't going to lose. And it felt like the Cavaliers were just like, man, you know what? We'll just regroup, and Game 7 will be cool. You're not going to be cool in Game 7 because you haven't been cool on the road all postseason.
0: The Pistons won 4 elimination games already in this playoffs. It's the most in a playoff since the Celtics won 4 elimination games in 2023. Detroit avoided it Friday with a dominant defense and contributions up and down the roster. I mean, Dennis Jenkins was great. Paul Reed was great. And kudos to Jalen Duren, who was on the verge of getting benched. There were people in Detroit who wanted to send a guy that's going to make all NBA to the pine. He ended up coming out and playing a great game. I thought he had great energy, much better than the Cavs. The Pistons held the Cavs to 29% shooting. Kudos to them for that. In the second half, 39% overall. And after the game, J.B. Bickerstaff, who used to be the coach of the Cavs, but now is the coach of the Pistons, explained why his current team is so difficult to eliminate.
2: The issue with James Harden and his flaws in the postseason ain't games 1 through 5. It's games 6 and 7. Brother, the world is watching. In the last 5 game 6s that James Harden has been on the basketball court, his teams are 1 and 4.
0: Let's try that again. That is the least J.B. Bickerstaff soundbite in the history.
1: And the most cavalier. That coming off of everything we just said, it was very cavalier type. Rachel, you didn't want it, all right? That's you just fine. Gotta
3: I'll,
1: warn
3: I'll,
1: it.
3: I'll ta- no, I don't even need a warning. That could be a penalty. I'll take it. That was on me.
1: All right, take two. Here's J.B. Bickerstaff, Pistons head coach, on why it's so hard to eliminate the Pistons.
4: They just don't quit. You know, the resolve that they have, you know, the belief that they have in one another. They just have the ability, you know, to bounce back mentally where they don't hang on to things, right? Like quarters don't bother them, halves don't bother them. You know, they just move on to the next play, stay moment to moment, and try to win what's in front of them at that time. And, you know, there's a built-in trust, and there's no insecurity in our guys' chemistry. And I think that makes a huge difference in these moments.
1: One of the least talked about storylines in this matchup is the fact that J.B. Bickerstaff, when he was coach of the Cavs, he took over for John Beilein, and the Cavaliers were terrible. They went from terrible to the play-in, to the first round, to the second round. They never took a step back, but the Cavaliers front office said, you know what, and allegedly some of the players said, J.B. Bickerstaff can't get us where we need to go. Yeah, we lost in the second round because our coach isn't good enough. We need somebody to come here and take us to that next level, a place where J.B. Bickerstaff can't get us. Well, J.B. Bickerstaff is on the verge of going further than the Cavaliers, and you could argue with a worse roster than the one Kenny Atkinson has.
0: Well, Emmett, what are the consequences for that? Because if the Cavs lose tomorrow, I think there are going to be some organizational consequences.
1: Yeah, I mean, listen, it's Steve Kerr is under contract. Unfortunately, he signed an extension because, please believe me, I think Dan Gilbert would have done everything he could to bring Steve Kerr in if he was available. So that option is off the table.
0: Yep.
1: Giannis is available. Right, and I understand he's much older and you know he has been injured, but you can count on Giannis in the playoffs. So do you make a guy like Evan Mobley available in trade? Do you make Donovan Mitchell available in trade? If the Cavaliers are not able to win game 7, it is such a disappointment in this team that I'm pretty sure there are going to be some changes, some big changes made to this roster.
0: I also wonder about Harden's future. I know that there was a wink and a nod about a contract extension that the Cavs were going to be open to giving him. He's a free agent this summer. I mean, if he flames out again, why do the Cavs want to go in and invest more in James Harden? I mean, I'll tell you one thing. They can't tank because all their draft picks belong to the Atlanta Hawks. Like, there's no there's no tearing this down because if you do, you're just going to be helping another team get lottery selections.
1: I could tell you right now, please mark this down. If the Cavaliers lose, you know what they're going to say? Well, we made a lot of changes to our roster, and you know, James and Schroeder and Ellis. You know, it was such a big shakeup. Just imagine next year when this team has a full year. That is what they're gonna say. Well, you can bet on it.
0: What do they call it if you do the same thing over and over again and expect to get different results?
1: Yeah,
0: I think they call it insanity. Meanwhile, Emmett, congrats to San Antonio. They're back in the conference finals. They're lucky because they hit a bunch of lotto balls, but they also did a really good job of building their team. And I mean, people think, I don't know that I'm one of them, but people think based on the regular season performance that now that they knocked off Minnesota, setting up a conference finals against the defending champion Thunder, that they have a chance to knock off Oklahoma City and to even win an NBA title this year.
1: I mean, they have a chance. I don't think it's a great chance. And maybe I'm putting too much stock into the OKC Thunder, but I'm more than happy to do that because they're the defending champions. And if you've watched them play definitely in the postseason, you know, they're just on a different level. Now, they had the Thunder being they had issues with the Spurs throughout the regular season. It's a tough matchup for them. So I expect a really good series, but I do expect the Thunder to win.
0: Look, Emmett, we've seen some immaturity from the 7'5 alien at times during this playoffs, and he's also played so great. He is great and is going to win championships in the future.
1: Mm-hmm.
0: But I think, you know, that immaturity might rear its ugly head at the wrong time. I'm going to take Oklahoma City in that series just as an early preview,
1: yeah.
0: But I think it absolutely could go seven games. I could see the Spurs winning. I subscribe to the Emmett Golden theory of the NBA playoffs, mm-hmm. which is you have to get there and lose before you can get there and win. Not always the case. Orlando got to the finals with very little playoff experience, but that was back in the 90s. And Emmett, that's the outlier. It's not the rule.
1: There are exceptions to every rule, but the rule is a rule for a reason. And I do believe that, you know, you got to find out, right? You know, before you get in the pool, don't you put your foot in the water?
0: Yeah.
1: Right? You got to see.
0: Well,
1: you just got to see.
0: Hold on. Sometimes if I'm hot enough, I just jump off the diving board, and that's the best way to get into the water.
1: But not the first time you've ever been to a pool. You know,
0: no.
1: Like once you've been in a pool a few times, then you know you could go do a flip and just dive in.
0: See, I don't like wading into a pool. I like jumping straight into a pool. And it's, then, Emmett, there's the lake thing, which is so cold, you can't wade into the lake.
1: Oh, no,
0: you just got to close your eyes and jump and get in there. Emmett, you brought up the name Giannis Antetokounmpo.
1: Yep.
0: There were some things floating around about Giannis and the Bucks yesterday. If you haven't heard them, we need to get into them, and we will next. I'm Aaron Goldhammer. He's Emmett Golden as we continue Hammer and Emmett's on ESPN Radio and on the ESPN app.
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2: Hey, y'all, it's Kyle Bailey. Coming up on a Monday show, we'll react to everything that happened in the sports weekend. We'll talk some Hornets in the draft and our off-season trip through the Panthers' schedule. We'll see you at 3 o'clock.

0: Giannis Antetokounmpo this summer. I'm Aaron Goldhammer. He's Emmett Golden. We're presented by Progressive Insurance. Hammer and Emmett are on ESPN Radio and on the ESPN app. Shams Charania, Emmett, has reported that the Bucks are now open for business, taking calls. And I think it's safe to say, would you agree that Giannis has played his last game as a Milwaukee Buck? I'd be surprised.
1: Yes.
0: Okay, if he was going to come back and play there. There are a lot of issues, though, that have to be worked through with this. Getting Giannis sounds amazing because he's still one of the top five players in the game, but also he's had a hard time staying healthy. I mean, that's the first thing, first and foremost, that's going to jump out to any team. I've got to have a clean medical report. My doctors have to look deep into this situation, and I would wonder, even when a trade is completed, Emmett, I would want to make sure we don't have a Max Crosby situation on our hands. Giannis's knees and calves have been so beat up in the playoffs over the course of the last couple of years.
2: Yeah, I don't necessarily need Giannis for November. You know, I don't need him for February. You need Giannis in the playoffs. And, you know, look, he's older, and yeah, he's had some injuries, but he's still one of the best players in the NBA and could probably take a team from a contender to a champion. So I'm totally all right, you know, with Giannis.
0: Is it a risk to roll? Like, yeah, some guys come available. Trading for Luka Doncic really isn't that much of a risk, you know? I mean,
2: You know what? Hold on. It may be, because if he doesn't win a championship, then don't we look at the Mavericks and go, although they botched trading for him, they knew something?
0: I mean, I don't know. I think the jury's already come back on that trade and the what they got for Luka.
2: That's why it's a failure, right? Yeah. That's why it's a disaster. But what I'm saying is, like, why did they get off of him? And if Luka can't win a championship in L.A. Due to whatever, you know,
0: fair
2: then
0: enough.
2: Maybe you
0: okay.
2: go, okay.
0: Yeah, all right. But all right. I'll listen to it. I thought this was interesting, though. Miles Turner plays for the Bucks. Remember, they did this crazy wave and stretch with Dame Lillard so they'd have the money to go after and get Miles Turner away from the Pacers last offseason. He was with Breonna Stewart of the New York Liberty on the Game Recognized Game podcast, where he was critical both, I think, of Giannis and of former Bucks head coach Doc Rivers.
3: Doc Rivers, he didn't find anybody. Guys were late all the time. Guys were, you know, showing up to film whenever they wanted to show up. Guys were missing meetings. Like, it was one of the craziest things I personally ever experienced. We literally, if the plane took off at 2 o'clock, we weren't leaving until 4:30. I'm being so serious, bro. It was crazy, though. Guys were hours late to the plane. It got to the point where I knew not to show up until, like, an hour after they said the plane was taking off. It was crazy.
4: So, who's the teammate that's most likely to be late? Well, all of yours, obviously, because nobody gets fined.
3: Giannis is going to show up whenever he wants, really, you know. I think that this kind of just came with the territory that. And once I kind of saw what was going down, I was like, hey, man, more power to you. They ain't going to fine you. Do what you do.
2: Right.
3: Except when we were going to Dallas. That's when I was like, all right, come on.
2: Yeah, it's crazy to hear that, but I'm a firm believer in, you know, players do what you allow them to do. Aaron, if Giannis played for the Golden State Warriors, would he be showing up an hour, whatever,
0: no,
2: late for
0: because
2: the
0: Because he no. respects the Golden State Warriors.
2: And they respect themselves enough to go, where's Giannis at? Back at, you know, back and he's getting back at in San Francisco and he's getting fined. So that's more of a reflection on Doc Rivers and the organization to me, because it sounds like Giannis wasn't the only guy either. If
0: right.
2: you let guys do what they do, they're going to do what they want to do.
0: Well, I think Giannis needs a new challenge, Emmett. That's obvious, right? Because if he was around a new group of people, he would want to set a good example. I think it sounds like he was miserable in Milwaukee, but doesn't want to say that he's miserable in Milwaukee and demand a trade. There's part of me, though, I would never treat my job like that. Like, yeah. I don't care who I'm working around. I don't care how many Marconi broadcasting awards I've won. Like, you know, when the show starts, I'm here. I'm ready to go. I try now at this point in my life not to show up hours late for things. Emmett, 5 minutes is one thing. Hours late for things? To me, that is a little bit of reflection on Giannis. Yes, it's on the Bucks. Yes, it's on Doc Rivers. 15 minutes, Emmett, okay, fine. Hours late to me? I'm going to be asking some questions about that. Yeah.
2: It's ridiculous. And it also is, I think, something someone would do if they were trying to get a place to get rid of them. Like, hey, let me be a problem. And then they'll go, you know what, let's just trade this guy and get out of here. I don't think it's the right way to handle it. And to your point, yeah, it does look bad on Giannis as well. I just believe that if he played for a different organization, he wouldn't be doing those things because there are organizations that wouldn't allow those things to happen.
0: Right. So
2: he needs consequences.
0: Yeah, he needs consequences in order. Because, Emmett, I don't know, like, to us, you and I, whether the boss is there or not, you and I show up on time and do our work. There's some right. people who, if the boss isn't there, they show up at work and they turn around. The boss isn't there. They just go home. Are you still going to hold practice if the coach doesn't show up? It sounds like for Giannis, like, he was fine. He was thought it was acceptable to just, you know, show up halfway. But it's, Emmett, this would be a serious investment for the Cavs or any team. Miami, Golden State, Boston for Jaylen Brown, all the conversations that have been had. After hearing this story, there are two things with Giannis that I would really want to know the answer to, Emmett. One is the health stuff, and it has been a real problem. And the other one is just the level of commitment piece of it. I would want to make sure that Giannis is coachable and that he's going to set a good example for his teammates. Otherwise, what happened in Milwaukee the last couple years is bound to happen wherever Giannis goes next.
2: You know what? It ain't happening. If he goes to Miami, you think that's ever happening while Pat Riley is there? Or Spoelstra? No.
0: But I mean, isn't Giannis the superstar that was like, yeah, failure is a part of sports? And, you know,
2: there's no failure, which I couldn't disagree with more. People fail all the time.
0: Right.
2: And there's nothing wrong with that. So you're right. He did. He did go that way. But Pat Riley isn't letting anybody show up an hour and a half late for the plane. I don't think Dan Gilbert in Cleveland is going to allow any player to show up that late. Like, will organizations make concessions for superstars? Yes, a lot of them do. But that is extremely disrespectful to the organization and his teammates. And I think the next place he goes to wouldn't allow that to happen.
0: Do you think the Bucks are going to get, let's assume they're going to trade him, okay?
2: Mm-hmm.
0: Do you think the Bucks are going to get a haul, like one of the greatest trade packages that has, or do you think that some of this stuff has damaged the value of Giannis and Antetokounmpo, and they'll get a nice package back, but it's not going to be anywhere close to what he's really worth if he's healthy and scoring 50 and grabbing 25 rebounds?
2: I think his health and his age would affect the package that you would, you know, they would get in return more than this story and what Miles Turner has had to say. But I mean, it's going to be tough. They're going to get a good player and probably
0: you've changed from Cleveland's point of view. And this is just one team that's been mentioned for Giannis, but it's the one that you know the best.
2: Right.
0: You said and went on the record and got ridiculed for it that you would not trade Evan Mobley. You would not trade Evan Mobley for Giannis. Well, right. Evan Mobley just got outplayed by Paul Reed while Giannis is showing up an hour late for the plane. So which guy do you want?
2: No, I'm taking Giannis because Giannis is not going to show up an hour late for the plane in Cleveland. I don't believe that. I don't believe he'll do it in Golden State. I don't believe he'll do it in Minnesota because he doesn't want to be in Milwaukee. So I think this is a little bit of I'm doing what I can to get out of here.
0: One thing I'd tell Miles Turner, and it's a hell of a thing to say on a podcast, but I would say, why didn't you say something about it to the media during the season? Why wait until now? We talk NFL with Hammer and Emmett next.
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16: Hello there. I'm Mark Robbins. 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Toronto at Detroit, and coverage is underway. First pitch set for 1:10 p.m. Eastern. Now, it was a walk-off Friday in the Bigs. First example, the Tigers and the Jays from last night.
17: Swing and drive to the gap in right center field. That ball is got the gap. Tigers win. Fielding comes home. 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
16: Spencer Torkelson with the big hit. 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Now check out what happened in St. Louis between the Cards and the Royals.
18: The pitch. Pozo swings and he hits it to right. A Redbird winner. A base hit to right. Pozo touches first and he's going to be mobbed by his teammates as we light up the night in downtown St. Louis.
16: 5-4-11. The call on the Cardinals radio network. And as strange as this sounds, Yastrzemski beats the Red Sox.
18: Swung on, struck down towards left center field. That's down! That's down! Here comes Kim! Braves gonna win!
16: Mike Yastrzemski, grandson of the Sox legend Carl Yastrzemski, with the walk-off winner on 680 The Fan in Atlanta. There's playoff hockey coming up later on tonight. Game 6 in the Eastern Conference semis between Montreal and Buffalo. Canadiens at home with a 3-2 series lead. Check out the game, 8 p.m. Eastern on ABC television and the ESPN app. A couple of Americans, Maverick McNealy, Alex Smalley, tied for the lead after two rounds of the PGA Championship. The pair tee off at 2:40 Eastern.
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0: Weekends in the NFL calendar, Emmett. 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Yes, I'm being facetious. Emmett, we start with Bryce Young in Carolina. Now, this was interesting. Dan Morgan is the general manager of the Panthers, okay? Bryce Young is entering the final year of his contract, and they're going to have to make a decision about whether they want to keep him around to be the QB or not. They asked, Rich did, about the timeline for a Bryce Young extension, and this was revealing. Take a listen.
22: We just picked up his fifth year, and, you know, I think contract-wise, in terms of long-term contract, you know, we'll keep talking about that here internally, and we'll get it done at the right time, you know, if we're going to do it. And, you know, we'll talk to Bryce's representatives and, you know, just kind of keep those discussions here internally. But obviously, we believe in Bryce. He's gotten better every single year. He's developing as a leader. He has such a good grasp of Coach Canales and Brad Idzik's offense. He's just getting better every single day. So we're obviously really excited about him and the team and the direction that we're headed.
2: Yeah, I hear if we're going to do it, we'll reach out to his, you know, that word if. And I understand it. I guess I appreciate Dan being honest, you know, because he could have just lied. And I've said many times, sometimes maybe front office members and coaches should just lie. But he didn't there, so I appreciate the honesty.
0: Oh, I mean, sometimes they do, and it's okay. You know, I'll forgive you for lying as a front office member in sports. I mean, I think that it's a very tricky situation. I think he led them to a playoff appearance, a place that they hadn't been since the Cam Newton era, right? I think that he's a pretty darn good quarterback, especially when you consider his size. I don't think he ever should have been the number one pick in the draft. And if Bryce Young fancies himself the highest paid player in the NFL, he's going to be disappointed, not just by Carolina, but nobody's going to pay him to be the highest paid player in the NFL. So it's a question of... that. Like, ultimately, they picked up the fifth-year option. This is going into the fourth year. Okay, so he's got two more years under contract. And I think how he plays will determine the offer that the Panthers make. But if I was Carolina, I would love the idea of getting Bryce Young relatively cheaply and then being able to build the rest of my team around that. I'm not investing in him like he's Josh Allen because he's just not that good a player.
2: And I don't think he would ask for that type of money. You know, like, sometimes you got to understand who you are. And, yeah, I think, you know, if he continues to grow this year, he will be deserving of a contract extension. It won't be a market resetter at all, though.
0: Aaron Rodgers, Emmett, was in Pittsburgh over the weekend. Apparently, the Steelers, according to The Athletic, were caught off guard by his appearance. He has not signed a contract with the Steelers. I don't know that he even visited the building. They were hoping this would get done by the draft. It's now the middle of May and getting on June. How do you think this situation resolves itself?
2: I think we all believe he's going to end up playing there, right? Like, I think we will definitely, you know, see that. But when it comes to A-Rod, you know, who knows what happens?
0: Jerry Dulac was on the Rich Eisen show, speaking of the Rich Eisen show, and he talked about the Steelers getting a little bit impatient with Rodgers making another decision on his future.
23: He's going to wait for Aaron Rodgers. And, you know, I really don't think it's going to take much longer. But you can just tell when there's no panic setting in. But I will tell you that if this drags on, which they said it wouldn't, yes, some people are going to lose some of their patience.
24: You want to give me an indication how high up the flow chart we go here with the patience meter?
23: Pretty high, as high as you can possibly go. If the elevator goes six floors, I'd say it gets stuck between five and six. How's that?
2: Look, they put all their eggs in that basket, and I don't think they would have done it if they didn't believe that Aaron was going to be there. Like I said, I do understand it's Aaron Rodgers, and he, you know, kind of flies by the seat of his pants, so who knows what is going to happen, but I'd be shocked if he wasn't a quarterback.
0: Emmett, elsewhere, as we go around the NFL on Hammer and Emmett ESPN Radio, the ESPN app, Patrick Mahomes and the Chiefs are going to be on national TV a lot this year, as we saw with the schedule, and they're going to be on in week one. Does that tell you that the league, at least, is expecting Mahomes to be back, and that's not going to be Justin Fields, or might it be Justin Fields? What do you think is going on with the Mahomes coming off of this injury?
2: I'm sure they hope he's back, you know, and I don't think they would do this unless they were sure. Look, it's a big injury. Who knows? But they don't put week one games together without doing, you know, their due diligence to find out who they believe to be available. But there could be a setback in training camp or something like that. Who knows? But I'm sure the NFL believes Mahomes will be ready to go.
0: I think not only the NFL believes it, I think that certain executives at a certain sports media company believe it, because the first Monday night game of the year, September 14th, it is the Denver Broncos, it is the Kansas City Chiefs. Look, people want to watch that game regardless, but people will really want to watch that game if Bo Nix is healthy and Patrick Mahomes is healthy, and I think that's what ESPN is banking on. James, the Chief fan, anything else we're missing here, James?
3: No, I mean, he gets a whole extra day. It's the last game of the first week. He gets a whole extra day to be ready. He's going to be ready, baby.
0: That 24 hours is going to make all the difference
3: in the world.
0: Let's find a limit. So, schedule release happens. I always like the schedule release because I like to be able to plan my fall. When is the bye week? Mm-hmm. We take these trips where we bring Browns fans with us around the globe because you and I are in Cleveland. Yep. You always downplay the importance of the schedule release and think it's ridiculous.
2: Yes, because we know who and where for months. Now, we don't know the when, and does the when matter? A little bit, you know, but to me, it's just like, yeah, they play this team on the road. We knew that for months. We just didn't know that it was going to be week 7, and I don't know if that matters to me.
0: I thought one of the things that jumped out was the NFL is just ruthlessly attacking these holidays. Mm-hmm. The 5 games around Thanksgiving and all the games around Christmas. Emmett, they don't care how many national TV games they're going to make some of these teams play. If you're a marquee team, they are going to put you on every single holiday that they can. And the notion that they care a lot about having loaded slates for CBS and Fox on Sundays during the NFL season, that's where your run-of-the-mill meh NFL games go. All the good games end up with the streamers in primetime.
2: Yeah. And, man, listen, there was a time when the NBA owned Christmas. Not anymore. Now the NFL owns Christmas. I wouldn't be surprised if you see them. I mean, what is it like New Year's Day, right? Like, you know, they took over New Year's Day yet, but they're around New Year's.
0: Right.
2: They want
0: to steal action from college football. They want to steal it from the NBA.
2: Everybody.
0: And they're just coming for everybody. I would just remind...
2: They're going to have a 4th of July game randomly one year. Why? Sorry, MLB.
0: The Super Bowl is on February 14th. Emmett, I would just caution the NFL. Like, one of the things that makes your product the coolest and that has helped you be the kings of sports is the concept of scarcity. Mm-hmm. That there are only now 18 of these Sundays throughout the course of the year and then the playoffs, that everybody waits for the start of your season with bated breath, that every single game and every single moment feels special. And the more games you have and the more overexposed you are, the less special each product is. So while in the short term, yeah, you grab more money while you can, in the long run, I would just want to make sure that they keep what makes that league unique and different and special, which is, unlike baseball and basketball, they don't have a 9-month long NFL season.
2: No, they don't. They don't. But you know how we get down, especially in this country. If we love something, we're going to give you more of it. You know, you with the football, they can't. they're making so much money, they can't even count it. It's coming in so fast. So they're like, let's make some more. And as long as advertising partners are willing to shell out the cash and, you know, media outlets, look, they're going to take the cash.
0: I mean, you and my careers are based on how football has grown and the amount of money that's brought into the NFL. I'm not going to sit here and complain. I'm just saying, by the time I get to Monday night, the average NFL weekend, there's a little part of me that's, am I footballed out? I don't know. It depends on what the Monday night matchup is. If it's a really good game, Emmett, come on. I'm going to sit down and it's Joe and Troy and I'm going to be watching it. So
2: yeah, if it's a bad game, you're going to turn it on. You might not be locked in.
0: Why? Because I bet on it and because my fantasy players are playing in it?
2: God bless America.
0: You can tune in. Baseball action Sunday. Mariners hosting the Padres. 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It's not a Pulitzer, but it's not nothing. It's called the Worst Take of the Week, and Emmett and I will give it away next.
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7: shocking
6: the way. Shocking
7: Flounder couldn't turn something on.
6: This is like, oh my God. Oh
0: come
6: my
0: on.
6: God. Oh no, what a stray. What a damn stray. 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
5: 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I'm in for Bone on Tuesday. 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

0: get to today, and I know it's upsetting you. You are a huge golf fan and provide great golf insight. So I wanted to just give you the microphone, give you the opportunity to share like 1 second of insight on how things are going at Aron Almanac in Philadelphia at the PGA Championship.
1: You mean Aronimink? Aronimink. I believe I learned how to say it correctly. This is my breakdown. It's been cool. It's been cool, man. You know, there's been some birdies. There's been some bogeys. The whole placement has been ridiculous. Okay, let's start there. What are they doing with these hole placements? That has been outrageous. Hopefully, they make some adjustments this weekend to the course, and we can see some higher scores.
0: Emmett, ask me who I think's going to win this weekend at Aron Almanac.
1: Thank you, everybody. Thank you. Yeah, thank you. Who do you think is going to win at Aron Almanac?
0: Scotty. It's got to be Scotty. Right?
1: Oh, okay. Yeah, Scotty.
0: Don't you think? Yeah, it's probably. Yeah. I don't think it's going to be Bryson. I think it's more likely Scotty. All right.
1: Okay.
0: Emmett, after that, there's only one thing left for us.
1: That's right.
0: Let's be honest.
1: Let's do it.
2: Wow. That was terrible.
3: Hammer and Emmett's worst take of the week.
4: He said what?
3: You are the absolute worst.
5: The worst of the worst.
6: Worst.
0: I'm Aaron Goldhammer. He's Emmett Golden. It's time for us to give away the worst take of the week. We honor the worst of the worst and not the best of the best. Emmett, explain how it works.
1: Yeah, listen, we don't celebrate the right when people who are right. We want people that are wrong, dead wrong. That is who we celebrate on Hammer and Emmett, and we do it with Worst Take of the Week.
0: All right, we start with Myron Metcalf, who is the host of Matt Myron here on ESPN Radio on Sunday mornings. He's also ESPN college basketball reporter. He was on SportsCenter, and he was trying to sound cool reciting Drake lyrics. Take a listen.
7: All right. Well, I can tell you that they were bumping Drake's Iceman album before practice, and they don't think they're going to freeze tonight.
1: Okay. Not bad. I kind of like it. I like when you work
0: something. Why did that get nominated for worst take? Because it was cheesy?
1: I mean, it was certainly cheesy, yes. But I still was a fan of it. James?
0: James, go ahead. Defend yourself.
8: No, it's just something to put in there. It's some funny sound. It's Myron.
0: But it has to be a bad take. Myron doing a nice job being Myron and being memorable on SportsCenter.
8: We do things a little differently.
9: Is that the correct side to take in the beef? In the feud? So, bad take.
0: I don't know that he's taking anybody's side, and I shouldn't be commenting on Drake versus Kendrick Lamar.
1: So. Yeah, have you even heard any of Iceman? No,
0: George Gervin? You're talking about George Gervin? Emmett, what do we got next?
1: Yeah, Paul Feinbaum, host of the Paul Feinbaum Show, was on Get Up, and he talked about a 2014 college football playoff.
10: 24 is the worst possibility, I think, in the history of this game because it is going to devalue, dilute, and perhaps destroy the greatest football season of them all, and that's the regular season in college football. The big games at the end of the season are going to be meaningless. This is not the NFL where you try to position for a wild card or a home field. There just simply aren't enough good teams.
1: That's just another good take. I don't know.
0: Can you imagine Ohio State and Michigan resting guys in their regular season game to get

0: ready for a 2014 playoff. It would be terrible. And that's exactly what you're going to get. Also, I like two more than 24. You know, like,
1: Right. And I don't like two at all.
0: Right.
1: Yeah. I don't like two at all.
0: But I would rather just pick the two best teams and put them in than who else is going to be making the playoff in the 2014? Is it going to be more group of five teams? Or is it going
1: to
0: be
1: it's just going to be ways to find, like, if Alabama loses four games, it's going to be like, but we'll still get them in as the 20th seed.
0: Thrilling.
1: Yeah.
0: Look, keep it at 12 or shrink it from 12. Eight is probably better than 12. Jay Williams, ESPN college basketball analyst on Get Up, and talked about the best potential final chapter for LeBron James' career on the Worst Take of the Week.
2: There's no better final chapter in the LeBron James farewell tour than coming back to Cleveland, what that would do for the league and what that would do in the Eastern Conference. Now, let's be honest. It's up for grabs.
3: Yep.
2: There's no, like, dominant team in the Eastern Conference. Mm-hmm. The Knicks are playing well right now. They probably get out this year considering what's going to happen with Cleveland and Detroit. But that's the move.
0: We have a bunch of good takes.
1: Yeah, we have some awesome takes this week on Worst Take of the Week. Well, I think it's going to be easy to pick the Worst Take of the Week because we have this from our own Aaron Goldhammer on Hammer and Emmett earlier on this show, admitting to a crime.
0: I spent about 2 minutes trying to pay for this Cherry Coke. I couldn't figure out how to pay for it. The Cavs game was going on, and I just took it. I took it back to my seat.
1: There you go. Yeah, man, come on. You got to pay for stuff. You just can't be walking away with drinks in the ring.
0: I had no cash on me. I was trying to boop my credit card. I'm like, Cavs, I'm trying to boop. By the way, this Cherry Coke was a $7 Cherry Coke. You want to know what is really the thievery, Emmett? The $7 Cherry Coke is thievery. It's sugar water for $7.
1: Hey,
0: I think they'll be fine with me just walking away with
4: that. Was it a bottle or was it like a souvenir cup situation?
0: 20-ounce bottle.
4: No.
0: Souvenir cup, no souvenir to take home. After the way the Cavs played last night, I wouldn't want to take home a souvenir from that game anyway.
3: I think the next time you go, you have to buy another one but pay for two. Like, that's the only way.
1: Yeah, you got to scan it twice and then pay.
0: I already said, James, that if the Cavs win Game 7, I'll do that. And if the Cavs lose Game 7, then they owe me a free Cherry Coke and we'll call it a day.
3: Right.
0: So it's up to Donovan Mitchell and Evan Mobley about whether they want to play hard tomorrow in Detroit or not. Emmett, who's next? I think we got
1: Pat
0: McAfee
1: sound. How about Paul Skeens, the Pirates, was on the Pat McAfee show and talked about the process of catchers calling pitches.
5: Who's calling the pitches? Catcher?
6: Yeah, catcher. I don't shake a ton. I'm too stupid to call my own pitches, so I just let him. I let him do it. He's got my career in his hands every fifth day.
1: Hey, man, I got to give him credit, because if I were as good as Paul Skeens, I'd be calling the pitches.
0: Emmett, Paul Skeens is calling the pitches. I don't think any catcher is taking over, you know, in a big spot 3-2 with the National League Central Championship on the line. I don't know about that one. Christopher Mad Dog Russo was on First Take this week. Emmett, as he is just about every week. And he got nominated for the Worst Take of the Week on Hammer and Emmett. He called out our team here at ESPN Radio. What?
7: I went upstairs, and I heard the great PJ, and that Kessinger is a good play-by-play guy, ESPN.
1: Kessinger?
7: And I heard it, and I listened to the whole second half and most of the game with the Spurs. But I'll give you one little positive. I couldn't believe it. The commercials that ESPN Radio runs during their games with the NBA is Stephen A. He's on the commercial. After listening to Evan Cohen for 50 minutes break down nothing, but Stephen A's on there, and Stephen A says, join me on Wednesdays with Mad Dog.
1: Oh, that's awesome. Mark Keskisher.
7: Nat Kessinger is a good play-by-play guy.
1: Yeah, Nat Kessinger. Keskisher. Yeah, we love Kesty.
0: Kessinger.
7: Matt Kessinger is a good play-by-play guy.
0: Matt Kessinger is a mix between Henry Kissinger and Mark Kessinger. Kessinger.
1: Right.
0: Did he call him Matt also? Because it's
7: Matt
0: Mark.
7: Kessinger is a good play-by-play guy.
1: Matt Kessinger.
3: Matt Kessinger.
1: Next time we have Castellon, we have to call him Matt.
0: The great Matt Kessinger.
7: Matt Kessinger is a good play-by-play guy.
0: We wrap Emmett the worst take of the week like we always do with that guy who babbles on for 50 minutes about absolutely nothing. Evan Cohen is the host of Unsportsmanlike here on ESPN Radio with Evan Canty and Michelle. And he said, what is the best rivalry in all of sports?
8: The NFL rivalries we have, some people are like, I'm sick of Chiefs and Ravens. I'm sick of Chiefs and Bills. Give me something new. You want a new rivalry in sports? Assuming San Antonio gets by Minnesota, get used to this. San Antonio, Oklahoma City is not going to be good. It's going to be great. And we're going to get it year after year after year. And they are brilliant organizations that are going to be able to churn in a way that is unheard of.
1: All right, listen, I agree that they are both great, franchises. But from a rivalry standpoint, they got a long way to go to catch up with Ohio State, Michigan, our Yankees, Red Sox.
0: Or Army-Navy.
1: Navy, right. Yeah, like, come on, man. Being a little hyperbolic, are we, Evan?
0: Also, what side am I supposed to take in this Spurs-Thunder rivalry? Like, I'm in Cleveland. What do I care?
1: They call it a neutral in soccer. We're neutral.
0: I would root for whatever side I have in DraftKings, the official sports book of ESPN, I guess.
1: Worst take of the week for me, by the way.
0: I'm going to say...
7: Matt Kessinger is a good play-by-play guy.
0: I'm going to say Evan as the winner of the worst take of the week. Tigers, Blue Jays coverage next!
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19: Dave Hager, PGA Championship third round. Americans on top, Alex Smalley and Maverick McNealy. They're at 4-under. They'll tee off at 2:40 Eastern. Several players just one shot back, including Justin Rose and Hideki Matsuyama. Scottie Scheffler is two shots back. NHL playoffs. Canadiens can finish off Buffalo Game 6 at Montreal on ABC at 8 p.m. Eastern. Winner of the series plays Carolina. Montreal seeking its first conference finals appearance since 2014. Last win, 1993. NBA Game 7, Cleveland at Detroit Sunday night on ESPN Radio. Baseball leading off Toronto at Detroit. Spencer Torkelson game-winning single in the bottom of the ninth last night. 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Two more Schwar bombs last night. Seventh inning, Kyle Schwarber facing Mason Montgomery with one on.
20: With a man on to the pitch, Schwarber swings, hits one in the air, center field. Cruz going back into his right. It's going to be over his head and gone. He did it again. My goodness. Opposite field, up the alley, just to the right of the 410 sign.
19: That's 20 on the year to lead the major. Scott Fransky on Sports Radio 94 WIP. Preakness stakes tonight. Taj Mahal and Incredibolts are the favorites at 5-1. Soccer, FA Cup final score, Manchester City 1, Chelsea 0. The goal by Antoine Semenyo.
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8: There are revenge games, reunion games here.
21: Yeah.
8: I'm glad Nuno included reunion. I feel like very Smallsian in saying this.
17: Smallsian?
8: Yeah. You love petty. You want nasty. You want like the people to talk junk to each other with this. Revenge, I think, is the wrong word for some of these games. But how about this? Reunion or revenge?
17: Let's do it.
21: Let's do it.
8: Okay?
17: I like that game.
8: Yeah. Is it reunion or revenge? Robert Saleh, coach of the Titans against the Jets, Sunday, September 13th, 1 p.m. Eastern. Reunion or revenge?
21: Revenge.
17: Revenge.
8: He's such a kind guy. He's not going to say anything.
17: He got blamed for all the dysfunction that was happening with the Jets, and that doesn't...
8: Why am I getting... I'm getting such a dirty look from you.
21: You don't know Rob Saleh very well. Go ahead.
8: Oh, I don't.
17: He's a tough guy.
8: Yeah. I took a picture of my son at a basketball game.
17: But he also took the fall for all the dysfunction that was happening with the Jets, and we obviously know Aaron Rodgers was complicit in it. We later find out what was going on with ownership and his son and his buddies.
21: Madden ratings.
17: His son giving the game ball out to other people. Like, there was so much else happening within the organization that, quite frankly, was probably outside of Rob Saleh's control or purview, and he had to take the fall for it. So this is revenge.
8: Okay. Reunion or revenge? Jonathan Zazzle. So, next one. Kenneth Walker, Seahawks. Chiefs, Seahawks. October 25th, 8:20 p.m. Eastern.
17: You're going to say reunion. I'm going to say revenge.
21: Yeah.
17: Charbonnet gets injured. I step up in a big way. We win the Super Bowl. I'm the MVP. And you say, thanks. Toodaloo. Enjoy your next stop.
8: Toodaloo.
17: That is bulletin board material for me. You better believe, if I'm Kenneth Walker, that I'm in the gym every day in the offseason thinking about the fact that they did not appreciate me.
21: Yeah, revenge.
8: Okay. CeCe and Smalls, revenge or reunion? Malik Willis, Dolphins at the Packers, Sunday, December 20th, 1 p.m. Eastern.
21: Reunion.
17: Reunion.
21: Reunion. I mean,
8: he's got to be thankful to
21: Malik
8: Packers,
21: Willis,
8: right?
21: Jeff Hafley. Yeah, thankful for the opportunity. Right. He set himself up for a massive payday because his career was teetering on life support when he got to Green Bay. And Jeff Hafley was a head coach at Boston College a couple of years ago.
8: Not a great one, let's be honest.
21: Not a great record, but a couple of years with the Green Bay Packers shine on it. Really good defensive schemes, elevated the profile of that unit, parlayed that into a huge opportunity being a head coach in the National Football League. So I'm going to say a reunion game. And if we're being honest, by December 20th, it ain't as if the Miami Dolphins going to have a whole lot to play for other than pride.
8: That's a good point.
21: So I just think that's going to be a reunion game.
2: I will say reunion as well, to borrow from our friend Mike Tannenbaum. Both graduated out of the program. And I think that, what? Malik Willis and Jeff Hafley both?
8: Malik Willis did. Let's see if Jeff Hafley graduated out of the program.
2: He went from a DC to a head coach. That is graduating.
8: Yeah. What was his GPA, though?
2: It doesn't matter. You graduated. You got your diploma. Okay. He got a bigger job thanks to his time with the Green Bay Packers, as did Malik Willis. They both graduated.
8: This one's probably going to be an easy one. Trey Hendrickson, Bengals, twice with the Ravens, Sunday, October 25th, Thursday, December 31st. Reunion or revenge?
21: Revenge.
8: This is the biggest.
21: There's no way that could be a reunion game.
8: This is the biggest revenge game.
21: Yeah. That's a revenge game.
2: You didn't want to pay me. You drug this out.
8: Holdouts. He's in Florida. That's so far, I would rank that number one in terms of revenge over Salah.
21: They better hope Joe Burrow make it out of them games.
8: Well, that would change the season again.
21: They better hope we make it out of them games.
2: Okay, but that's an evergreen statement.
21: Yeah, they better stop. Hey, I guarantee in that game they ain't going to be in shotgun a lot. Guaranteed.
8: Reunion or revenge? NFL schedule released last night. Three to four more here. Jalen Waddle, Broncos against the Dolphins, Sunday, December 6th in Denver. Reunion or revenge?
2: Reunion.
8: Yeah.
21: Jalen Waddle wanted to be traded. The Miami Dolphins obliged them and they traded him.
8: That's a thank you no game.
2: Good looking out.
8: 100%.
2: Good looking out.
8: That is a thank you no
21: game.
8: Thank you no game.
2: You didn't let me waste away there, and for that I appreciate it.
21: Exactly.
8: DJ Moore for the Bills against the Bears. Bears at Bills, Saturday, December 19th, 8:20 p.m. Eastern. Reunion or revenge or thank you no game?
21: Oh, I think that's a revenge game.
2: Is it?
21: Yeah, I think that's a revenge game. Caleb Williams, you had no use for me. Let me get with a quarterback that actually won an MVP and that from a physical gift standpoint looks at you eye to eye, maybe surpasses you, and let me show you what I can do. Everybody in Chicago thought I was washed. Y'all invested a top 10 pick on Romeo Doubs. Y'all drafted Colston Loveland in the top 10. Y'all put all of this ammunition in pass catching.
8: Romeo Dunze.
21: Yes. Somebody named Rome. They took it a top 10 pick, and then they took Colston Loveland with a top 10 pick. You know what I mean? They drafted all of this firepower to put around Caleb Williams because they thought I couldn't do the job. Well, let me show you I can do the job with a true championship contender.
8: Mm.
2: See, I hear you, and you could go that way, but I also think that he likely went to a better situation because I expect the Bears to regress and I expect the Bills to be good. So maybe it's a reunion. Hey, you didn't find any use for me, but thanks that I went to a really good spot.
8: All right, two more quickly, and then we got to ask CeCe about his version of this. Michael Pittman, Colts Steelers, Sunday, October 11th, 1 p.m. Eastern. Reunion or revenge?
2: This one feels like a push. I don't know.
8: Did anybody realize he was on the Steelers?
21: Yeah, I did. I'm going to say reunion. Because I think Michael Pittman Jr., although he doesn't know who his week one quarterback is going to be, is with a franchise that's on much more solid footing.
8: All right, next one. Titans at Giants. Brian Daboll at the Giants. Reunion or revenge? Sunday, September 27th, 1 p.m. Eastern.
2: Revenge. And here's why. Because Joe Shane is still employed there.
8: But he helped with the Harbaugh search, it feels like.
2: He I think in a lot of ways did that for Jackson Dart because of their relationship. But you're going to make me take the fall for this?
21: When it was my quarterback that helped you keep your job.
2: That's exactly what I was going to say. This was my pick, and that helped you keep your job, but you kept your job. This is revenge.
21: Revenge.
8: Okay. Now, CeCe, you played for the Dallas Cowboys, you played for the New York Giants, and you played for the Baltimore Ravens. What do you remember about a reunion game you may have had or a revenge game you may have had?
21: Oh, it was always revenge against the Dallas Cowboys.
8: Oh, just the Cowboys?
21: Yeah, against the Dallas Cowboys.
8: What about when you went to the Ravens? Did you ever play the Giants?
21: No.
8: Okay.
21: Did not play the Giants.
8: So you never had a revenge game against the Giants, but when you were with the Giants and then the Ravens, it was automatic revenge against the Cowboys.
21: Yes.
8: Why specifically?
21: Because they chose not to pay me.
8: Who did they choose to pay? Do you remember?
21: I do remember, and I'm not going to do that because some of those guys are my friends. But
8: so it wasn't against them. It was against the Cowboys.
21: No, it wasn't against them.
8: You.
21: They chose not to pay me. Like, you chose them over me.
8: Mm-hmm. And was there anybody? I know
21: you never want to see your ex do better with the next, ever.
8: Did you have any
2: of a
8: revenge game with Washington? Now, you didn't play for them, but hear me out on this.
21: No.
8: No, I'm saying, because Washington promised you something, then Haynesworth swoops in, you don't get that. Were you ever kind of in a revenge game against them?
21: No. Have you seen Washington? Why would I want? Look, thank you for not doing
8: that.
21: It
8: was a thank you.
21: It's a thank you. Thank you for deciding to go with Haynesworth and not signing me. Thank you.
8: So that was your Wait, who did we say was a thank you no game? That was a Jalen Waddle one for you.
21: Thank you.
4: Real quick. I think as a Giant fan, that first Canty year with the Giants, we might have felt like he might have been a sleeper agent for the Cowboys.
21: No, that is nasty.
5: Nuno brings up this 2009.
8: That is really actually nasty.
21: He's not wrong. It was paid vacation. I took full advantage. But like,
4: I say it because Canty's joked about it.
5: Just like Japan Canty paid vacation?
21: Japan wasn't a vacation. That was a trip. I did more work in Japan than I did that first year with the New York Giants. I promise you that.
8: Wait a second. You went to Japan with your family for the last 2 weeks with your newborn. That was more work for you than playing for the Giants in year one?
21: 1,000%. Wow. 1,000%.
8: One cost you a lot more than the other, I promise you that. As you were getting paid from the Giants, you were paying a lot for taking an infant around, a newborn around, as we all do.
21: Evan Cohen. You're talking about what I'm paying on my trips.
2: Yeah, but
21: my pockets.
2: Japan didn't pay you to come there.
8: No. That's what I'm saying.
21: No. That's what I said. Pay vacation. I was cut proof that first year.
2: Good work.
21: I knew based on the guarantees, there's no way they can get rid of me.
8: Oh my God.
21: I'm out in the city every night.
8: But is that Ball something?
21: Ball service every night.
8: Is that something?
2: Too bad we weren't friends then. I would have liked to.
8: Can Nuno say that, or is that something only CeCe can say?
21: It was a time.
8: Nuno may have crossed
21: we riched well in 2009.
8: Cross
21: we
8: line
21: riched
8: there, Nuno.
21: Very well.
2: Wow, I can't believe it.
8: All right, there you go. Revenge or reunion games, or thank you, no games there.
2: NFL.
8: You know what else is great? When people get jobs. That's awesome, right? 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
9: Hey, y'all, it's Kyle Bailey. Coming up on a Monday show, we'll react to everything that happened in the sports weekend. 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
10: We have Ani Bose with us, NFL Vice President of Broadcasting, who is with us on the day after the NFL schedule release. And I'm curious if this is like, Ani, for you, is this like tax day for most accountants? Like, you get to relax? It's been such a buildup to April 15th, and here you are the day after the schedule comes out. Just what was yesterday like for you? Just the whole process of putting the heavy lifting together, and now it's over.
11: Sure. Thanks, guys. It's great to talk to you. Interesting one. I never thought about it as a tax day and an accountant thing, but maybe that's an apt analogy. You know, yesterday is kind of the pinnacle of it, and the press release goes out at 8 p.m. and the teams put out their incredible videos, and ESPN does their show and NFL Network and everything else. But it's really, you know, a buildup. You know, this whole week was kind of the buildup. You know, we have to get to that final schedule and, you know, get the commissioner to approve it. And, you know, we put out those breadcrumb games, as we like to call it, and have some fun and tease what's coming. But, you know, maybe the most kind of telling anecdote from this year is that Joe Buck went on Good Morning America and announced their week one Monday Night Football game. Hey, it's a good one, Broncos and Chargers, but I can't tell you what cities it's in because the NFL is still working on finalizing the schedule. So might just give you an illustration that we are taking every minute possible up until we had to go see the commissioner at about noon on Tuesday for the final approval. And that's the culmination of 3 or 4 months of work on this thing and a small group of people sitting in a room and seeing what the computer spits out and iterates and figuring out what we like and don't like, and then getting to a schedule that we're really happy with and really proud of.
27: What is the single busiest or most stressful day in this whole process?
11: I would say it's this last few days. We joke about, we have this tradition now on Mother's Day evening after we've done whatever we need to do with our families. You know, we get on a Zoom because it's crunch time, and a lot of years we'd go to the commissioner on Monday and to get that final recommendation. This year it happened to be Tuesday. But, you know, we probably spent 4 hours on that Zoom that night just iterating through, is this the one? What are the challenges? What do we have to identify? And then we came back and did it again and had a relatively late night on Monday because we had the time. I think outside of that, the stress doesn't build up because we have time and we have the runway to iterate on it. And, you know, we'll feel the heat. Hey, are we, you know, we're 2 weeks away. Do we feel like we're close? But that's evolved a lot. The computers are so good now. The software is so good that there were years where we were panicked. Are we going to have something ready by our self-imposed deadline? That's a little bit less, but it builds up towards the end because you just want to spend as much time possible, you know, making sure that this is it. There's no mistakes, and we feel good about everything in here.
10: We're talking with Ani Bose, NFL VP of Broadcasting Operations, and I can't imagine the juggling, too, that goes in with sort of, you know, navigating the diverse media landscape here. You have the you know, the ESPNs, you have the streamers, you have NBC and Fox and CBS, NFL Network, Netflix, all Amazon Prime. What are the biggest asks or constraints that they bring to the table each year?
11: You know, on the ask side, you know, at some level, there's, you know, the top games of the year that you guys are all going to circle and be like, I'm looking forward to that one. I'm looking forward to that one. And, you know, they all want some piece of those top 10, 15 games. And that's fine. We're used to that. I think part of it, you know, you just reeled off a whole bunch of partners that are new and windows that are new, right? We're playing on Thanksgiving Eve this year. We're playing on Australia on Thursday, which means we're kicking off the season on Wednesday. You know, in the last week, we just announced, you know, Fox is taking one of the international games in, I think it's week 10. And we've got some late season Saturday windows that CBS and Fox and NBC all have. Those things came together fairly late in the process. We had an idea of where we're going, but until we knew, they weren't locked in. And then those are windows now where we want to have big, you know, meaningful games in those windows. So all of that is just the juggling act that we do. And we always say, this is, I've been doing this about 20 years. Every year is slightly different. There's something we haven't done before. And that's what keeps it really interesting and challenging.
27: What do you think is the biggest misconception people have about setting the schedule?
11: Probably that, you know, networks get to pick their games or they're bidding on their games and things like that. They absolutely lobby us, and there are certain things that we have to hit in terms of appearances of teams and things like that. But, you know, ultimately those are decisions that our team makes, and that's what we recommend to the commissioner as part of that schedule that he approves. Is, you know, our fundamental thing, there's two things probably driving the schedule. The most important one is just competitive balance and equity. We have to make sure the teams are playing fair schedules, and that's crucial. And there's some hard and fast rules that we're not going to break. And then there's some other things that we're just, hey, make sure we don't do this to these teams for various reasons. So that just gets more complicated with international games and games on different days of the week. And then the other side of it is our bedrock principle is just, let's get the most appealing games into the windows where more fans can watch them. And so we balance all of that. But, you know, people are like, oh, NBC just handpicks those games and they get to have them and things like that. It doesn't quite work that way.
10: All right, he's Ani Bose, NFL Vice President of Broadcasting Operations. I got to ask you about the uptick in international games this season. We're in different continents now. We've got our first game in Australia. And I'm just curious, like, how you try to protect team performance, player health, while also juggling with teams that do want to be a part of international games, but also I would imagine there's some reluctance on the part of some party that you have to try to keep happy in this.
11: Yeah, look, I think that, you know, the juggling and the balance is really important, and that's hand in hand with our, you know, with football operations and our event operations teams and things like that. You know, like you said, just making sure that what we're doing, is it feasible? You know, we're playing that game in Australia and it's being played on Thursday. You know, that's all kind of vetted out with the international team and the football team, and can we do this? And then once they say, yes, we can play this game in Australia, we come to the scheduling team and figure out, you know, who's going to play. The Rams kind of raised their hands for that, and we figured out the opponent, but what network it's going to be on, what day of the week, things like that. So we, you know, that's all hand in hand. And if you think about it, you know, we've been 15 plus years of playing, and in the beginning it was one game in London, and the teams that played got a bye the week after. They probably went to London for a week, but, you know, ahead of time to train and everything else. But we've learned, and we build on those learnings. You know, the Vikings played back-to-back games in Ireland and London last year as a visiting team. The Jaguars are playing back-to-back games this year. Everything we learn helps us solve that problem, where now you're not guaranteed a bye after going to London or Europe, and you probably don't want it. If you're playing in London in week four, you probably don't want that week five bye. But the teams have learned, they've gotten more sophisticated, they're sports science and training staffs are so focused on this stuff. So all of that helps, you know, build it both just from the international perspective and playing these games in different continents, but also for us on the scheduling side. Hey, Baltimore and Dallas can go to Rio and play in week three in a doubleheader. We're going to make sure they come home after that game. You know, those are those constraints that we are given and we schedule around, but they don't have to have a bye, and they can keep going into their season and make sure, you know, competitively for other reasons, they have a bye at some other time.
27: So I'm sure you haven't may not have seen them all, but I want your early take right now on who do you think is winning the schedule release video battle this season.
11: It's a great one, and what a great thing that has just evolved over these years. Look, I think, you know, widely accepted, the Chargers are perhaps the multiple-time defending champions. What they put in and the details, I said to someone, I've got to watch that thing on a large screen and have a magnifying glass just to see all the Easter eggs in there, and it's so clever. You know, in our scheduling room, we've got a great team of people led by Hans Schroeder and Mike Norris, who are kind of the drivers of this, but other folks like Matt St. John and Blake Jones and Lucy Popko. And, you know, we spend a lot of time together and we get a little punchy, and Blake is one who is just all about the Simpsons and making jokes about Mendoza and things. The Colts Simpsons video was the first thing that got sent around on our group text, because we're like, that's it. That is the kind of the banter that we have constantly. So I haven't watched all of them yet, but you know, the level of clever creativity is fantastic.
10: It really is. The production value on this is crazy. And I'm wondering, without giving away too many state secrets, like, they have to get some of their stuff ahead of time before we get it, right? Like, just to know, like, all right, our graphics have to be this, our font has to be this,
11: yep.
10: or do they get it when we get it as well? Do they get tipped off a little bit ahead of time?
11: They get it a little bit ahead of the public, but that's an interesting observation, because, you know, when we think about how big this day has become and the anticipation, I love it. I love how our fans are into it, and then how our, you know, you guys who cover the game, you want to critique, you know, everybody's schedule, where they get their bye. But everybody knows who they're playing, right? The minute the season ends, the Chargers know who their opponents are, so they can start building their jokes and their graphics.
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9: What's up? It's Walker Mail. Join Weston Walker Monday from 12 to 3. We'll start diving into some of the targets for the Charlotte Hornets in the upcoming NBA draft. 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
21: I'm Dave Mager, PGA Championship third round. Chris Kirk, Alex Smalley, and Maverick McNealy all at 4-under. Kirk is on the course, almost done. Smalley and McNealy tee off at 2:40 Eastern. Several players one shot back, including Justin Rose. Tennis on clay, Italian Open women's final. Elena Svitolina took the first set from Coco Gauff, 6-4. Yannick Sinner and Casper Ruud for the men's title tomorrow. Men's lacrosse national quarterfinals on ESPNU. Notre Dame leads Johns Hopkins 9-6 third quarter. Syracuse, North Carolina are next. NHL playoffs, the Canadiens can take out Buffalo. Game 6 at Montreal on ABC at 8 p.m. Eastern. A national champ at UConn and making a strong move for an NBA title. It was clear that the Spurs' Stephen Castle could not be stopped early at Minnesota.
22: This is what happens when he gets practice shots to start the game with Rudy Gobert guarding him. Now you've got to try to find a way to put the fire out. That's going to be difficult for others.
21: Corey Alexander on ESPN Radio. Castle scored 32 on 69% shooting. San Antonio knocked out the Timberwolves by 30 in Game 6. Next up, Spurs at OKC. Game 1 Monday. A Game 6 Pistons win.
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1: Dan Morgan here on the Rich Eisen Show. Our radio audience just returned. The GM and president of football operations of the defending NFC South champion Carolina Panthers here on the Rich Eisen Show. 8 minutes is something you would even cut down. How about, you know, again, I'm as a host of a draft, I like talking. So fewer minutes is a problem for me.
2: Give me 5 minutes.
1: Really?
2: Mm. Yeah.
1: That's it. What about 3 minutes in day three? What about that?
2: That'd be great.
1: Yeah.
2: Yeah, I think it'd be good. You know, like your board, I think, especially our board where you're drafting best player available, like it's pretty easy the way that we stack it. You know, when our pick comes, like we're taking the guy that's, you know, best player available at the time. So, it's really, you know, it's not rocket science, if you want to say, but at the same time, you know, you have to prepare and you have to, you know, make sure, you know, your board's the way that you want it and have confidence in it.
1: What'd you like about Monroe Freeling that you jumped on him at 19, Dan?
2: I mean, 21 years old, 6'7", 34 and three quarter arm. You know, you look at his pass protection, you look at his run blocking. He's only a 1 year starter, but he's a guy with like a huge upside, a guy that we felt like we could take and he could come in here and compete to start. And we're excited about him, man. Like I think he definitely has a lot of potential, a high ceiling, and a guy that I think's, you know, really going to ascend once he gets going.
1: I mean, Dan, not to tell you how to do it, but I mean, when you say he's 6'7", you got to go like this with your hands. You know, I know that's an old thing. My kids, they're in school right now, which is why I'm daring to do this. They'd be so angry at me for actually making it.
2: I'll leave that for my kids.
1: Yeah, I mean, and so clearly he does what for your offense, do you think?
2: Yeah, I mean, listen, it's hard to find left tackles. It's hard to find guys that big and that athletic to play left tackle. So, obviously, we have Icky coming off an injury. We signed Rasheed Walker. I think your offensive line can never be too strong. And we got to win. If we're going to win the game, it's got to be up front on both sides of the ball. So we put a point of emphasis on, you know, making both sides of the ball, both fronts, as strong as possible. And that's what went into our thinking.
1: Now I know why you wanted the first round to go quicker, Dan, because the conversation going into the draft was if you want a top-notch left tackle, drafting around where you were drafting, best of luck, that there could have been a run on that.
2: Yeah.
1: And you had to have been sitting there on that Thursday night going, come on, like, are we going to be able to stick and pick Monroe Freeling? How many times in your mocking out of the draft did you get so lucky to have that happen where you didn't have to move up or down?
2: Not many times. Yeah, he would usually go pretty early in the mock drafts that I would do. Mm. Maybe a time, you know, here or there I would get them. But for the most part, again, these left tackles and guys, especially that big and athletic, they're going to go a lot earlier than where we thought where we took them.
1: And then pieces of the puzzle, the fact that you hit the defense so hard in free agency, that opened up your draft strategy. Is that one way to put it, Dan?
2: Yeah, definitely. I think that's our strategy. It just so happened we want to take the best player, whether it's in free agency or the draft. Like, we just want to add really talented football players to our roster. You saw what we did with Jalen Phillips and Devin Lloyd, and same thing here. Like, Monroe Freeling, best player available on our board, we take him. So that's our philosophy here, where we just want to get the best football players in our building.
1: And then Lee Hunter, Chris Brazell, the second, Will Lee the third. So you kept on going. It's amazing your the next draft choice wasn't the fourth. But walk me through those guys. What do you like about them?
2: Yeah, we followed the board. Same philosophy there, where at the time they were the best players available. In the second round, obviously, we drafted Lee Hunter. We thought very highly of him, a big body that super strong at the point of attack. Again, win the game up front. Chris Brazel, just a big rangy receiver with 4.37 speed. He can make big plays down the field. He can run routes. He's so flexible and loose, and he can just do so many things for our offense, you know, to open the vertical game up in our offense. Same thing, you know, Will Lee, another guy, super tough, competitive, feisty out there. He's big and he's long. He fits our prototype for corners. Just, you know, a guy that we held in high regard. So we're extremely excited about our draft class, our free agency class, and where we're headed as a franchise.
1: Yeah, I mean, you take a look at your receiver room now, right? You mentioned Brazel there to go with Leggett. Coker, my goodness, the way he came on at the end of the season last year. Your offensive rookie of the year in Teteroa McMillan. Jimmy Horn sitting there as well, just to name a few. Your running back room, you did lose Rico Dowdle. But there is Jonathan Brooks. Will you walk me through his injury, as well as you mentioned Icky, you mentioned Ikwanu, who's been obviously a crucial draft choice for you in the first round as well. Walk me through those two pieces and how you're going to work this all together on offense, Dan.
2: Yeah, obviously Jonathan Brooks, we drafted him in the second round 2 years ago, a guy that we think very highly of. Obviously, you know, coming off two knee injuries, feel awful for him, but he's doing great. He worked his way back, fully healthy now, feeling great, looking great out there, cutting, running fast. So obviously we're super excited about him and potentially where he could bring our offense. In the pass game and the run game, I think he'll really help us out. And Icky's making a lot of progress as well. Timeline-wise, I'm not sure when he's going to be able to come back, but he's down there. He's working his butt off. The training staff's doing a great job with his rehab. We'll see where he's at a certain point during the season. But, again, two guys, you know, that we hold in high regard, and Brooks is healthy. Icky's getting healthier by the day, and both, you know, we're excited about both of them.
1: Dan Morgan here on the Rich Eisen Show, and obviously you're in the process of having a team that you can build around a young quarterback while he's on his first contract, and what that means for your cap, etc. What's your philosophy, plan on a Bryce Young extension? Where do you stand on that,
2: Dan? Yeah, we just picked up his fifth year, and you know, I think contract wise in terms of long-term contract, you know, we'll keep talking about that here internally, and we'll get it done at the right time, you know, if we're going to do it. And you know, we'll talk to Bryce's representatives and, you know, just kind of keep those discussions here internally. But obviously we believe in Bryce. He's gotten better every single year. He's developing as a leader. He has such a good grasp of Coach Canales and Brad Idzik's offense. He's just getting better every single day. So we're obviously really excited about him and the team and the direction that we're headed.
1: Well, there's no doubt about where, you know, the arrow is trending. Certainly since right at the outset of, you know, your and Coach Canales' relationship with him, there was a benching. There was a sit down from which, you know, he has clearly come back. And there was even a conversation, could he even continue in your organization when that happened? That was on us in the media, not what you were saying, obviously, internally. Yeah. But the point is, though, is that the arrow is trending up. And where does he feel, do you think? Do you need to talk with him about not extending him after year three when somebody in a first round, first overall position usually expects that to happen? Or somebody who clearly is a face of a franchise gets this deal in the NFL after 3 years? Do you have to talk with him as to why he currently doesn't have it?
2: Yeah, I mean, we always do a great job of communicating with all our players, not just Bryce. And Bryce knows where we stand with him, and he feels the same way about us. Again, I think, you know, when and if a deal gets done, you know, it's one of those things where he knows we feel great about him. He feels great about where we're headed. So we'll get something done at the right time.
1: Okay. So last one for you on this. I'll just put a fine point on it. Is this a prove it situation? Do you think, Dan? Would you say that?
2: Bryce, I think everybody on our roster has to prove every single day, you know, their value and worth. And everybody knows that in this building, that you have to, you know, go work and go earn everything. But yeah, Bryce, you know, in terms of him having to earn it, you know, everybody on the roster has to earn it. And again, he's headed in the right direction. We feel great about him. And again, we'll get it done at the right time.
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1: He is Harry Douglas. I'm Freddie Coleman. 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We do it each and every Tuesday. The Four Horsemen, me, HD, Shannon Penn, E-Dog, Eric Hanman. We put our noggins together to bring a list du jour for you.
0: Who's in?
2: Are they in?
0: And who's out?
3: Where are they?
4: Out, out.
0: It's time to find out from the Freddie and Harry Selection Committee.
1: And it is brought to you by SoFi. Get your money right. This all had the genesis of what happened on Sunday at the My New York Knicks and Shannon Penn's New York Knicks. Obnoxious to the 25th powers of fan base, taking over a building, newscast, sports updates, an entire city again after beating the Philadelphia 76ers. This time it didn't take six games, it only took four. So we're going to put our heads together and give you the top six obnoxious fan bases. And yes, more than likely, you're part of one of them, maybe even two, when it's all said and done. So let's get it started.
0: Number one.
1: HD, what's number one on your list of the most obnoxious fan base?
5: Dallas Cowboys. Dallas Cowboys, Dallas Cowboys, Freddie, because not only are they obnoxious, they're also delusional. Mm-hmm. There are a lot of times when they felt like their team were Super Bowl contenders, only for a lot of people to tell them no. You guys were not Super Bowl contenders. You were pretenders. 2026, that's a different story. But I'm talking about previous to 2026. This fan base every year, this is our year. Dak is going to do it. Dak attack, quack, quack. Dak attack, we got it. Dallas Cowboys are this. Dallas Cowboys are that.
1: Okay.
5: Yeah, but we won these Super Bowls in the 90s. Yeah, it was the 90s. I was just a little boy in the 90s. I'm going with the Dallas Cowboys. What say you, Freddie?
1: Well, before you get to me, E-Dog Eric Hanman, E-Dog, who's number one on your list of the most obnoxious fan base. Harry says the Cowboys.
6: Yeah, it's really interesting because like I kind of don't have the Cowboys even on my list because it's gotten to the point with the Cowboys where it's just like as expected. I'm actually very entertained. One of them is actually in the room where it's like he's mad at the team. He's so mad at the team for trading Micah Parsons, yet he bought two visors from the Cowboys store in honor of the head coach, Brian Schottenheimer. So I actually find them entertaining now.
5: Who would that person be?
6: Yeah. That would be one Bubba Paragon.
1: That's right. Big
5: Hello,
1: dog Bubba.
5: Bubba.
6: Yeah,
5: Big
6: Bubba. He's in the room.
1: Yes, he is. Looking as mean as always.
6: He's hiding from the camera on Disney
5: Bubba,
6: Plus,
5: come say hey to the camera so the people can see you.
1: I've known Bubba for 25 years. He very rarely smiles.
5: Is that a Dallas Cowboys cup in his hand, too? I see it's blue.
6: I think it's just a regular
1: cup. Just a regular cup. Regular coffee cup.
6: That's his Emmitt Smith poster, though.
1: That's true. That is his Emmitt Smith poster. So if the Cowboys are not anywhere on your list, who's number one, E-Dog?
6: All right, so number one on my list actually kind of goes to what we've been talking about just about all day here. Uh-huh. My number one is LeBron fans. You can't escape them, man. On the internet, it's exhausting all the arguments. It's never LeBron's fault.
1: Oh, that's
6: so
1: great.
6: For me, it's LeBron fans.
1: That's fantastic. Shannon Penn, who's number one on your list of the most obnoxious fan base, although it's going to be hard to top.
7: Oh, it's going to be hard to top. But if we're going to talk LeBron James and LeBron James fans, there's only one fan base that can top it because we know LeBron James and his fan base can't be number one.
1: Okay.
7: So my number one is Michael Jordan fans. Michael Jordan fans. Not Michael Jordan stands. Number one on the list. No matter what. It can be raining outside. It don't matter. Look, Michael Jordan's still playing. It'll be a sunny day. Like, it don't matter what happens on the court. If you listen to Jordan fans, you would have thought he never missed a shot in his life. He made every play. He made every dunk. He made every shot. He made every good movie. Every Jordan was a good shoe. If you listen to Jordan fans, like he did everything right. Everything was perfect.
5: I want to be like
7: Mike. I'm going Michael Jordan stands number one.
1: That's fantastic. I almost want to break this tie involving the three of them, but I'm not going to do that because for me, living in New York all these years, Yankees fans, most obnoxious fan base, it's not even close in my opinion. Red Sox fans are getting close because they've become

0: insufferable. But Yankees fans, from the time I was a kid growing up in New York till right now, believe me, I think they've invented the word obnoxious when it comes to a Yankees fan base. Male, female, young, old, nationality, internationality, obnoxious everywhere involving their fandom from the boys from the Boogie Down. So I got Yankees fans, not Shannon Pennant, E-Dog, Eric Hanvin.
1: Well, no, from your side of things, it wasn't too long ago. Two Yankee fans
0: That's true.
1: Let me know before we got off air.
0: That's true.
1: After the hey, you know the Braves lost. You know the Yankees won. You know who the best team in, in Major League Baseball is? Only for the next day for the Braves to reclaim that title. And I made sure I came into that production meeting because I was not on the show at that day.
0: Boy, you,
1: came into the production meeting to let E-Dog and Shannon know that the Yankees were no longer the best team in baseball.
2: It lasted like 2.5, 3 hours, I think.
0: Exactly.
1: That's it.
0: Not even.
1: Literally.
0: Not even. So Christine Lisi, our sports and anchor goddess, has to break the tie early. Usually it doesn't happen this early.
2: Yankee fan Christine Lisi.
0: I understand that. I know it. I know it when I speak. There are outliers to every obnoxious fan base. She happens to be one of them. But Christine Lisi, HD, says Cowboys fans. E-Dog says LeBron fans. Shannon says Michael Jordan fans. I say Yankee fans. Most obnoxious fan base, Miss Christine Lisi, broke the tie.
3: I got to say, Shannon's...
0: Yeah, that was great.
3: Making of his case impressed me. So I got to go with Shannon on this one. That made me laugh. Like, that was hilarious.
0: Both made me laugh between Shannon and E-Dog.
3: Yes.
0: Both
3: I wouldn't
0: made
3: even
0: laugh.
3: Thought of either of that. But that was excellent.
0: So the number one,
1: and I'm one of those Michael Jordan obnoxious fans.
0: Yeah, as a Knicks fan, I respect Michael Jordan. I can't just be a Michael Jordan fan when he tortured my team all these years. So Michael Jordan stands, Michael Jordan fans, the number one obnoxious fan base.
4: Number two,
0: E-Dog, who's number two on your list.
2: I mean, if Michael Jordan stands, they're gonna be number one. Uh-huh. Look, Michael Jordan stands don't know how the internet works. All right, LeBron fans do, yes. And they're all over. So it's LeBron fans.
0: Shannon Penn, who's number two.
5: All right, there's a very strong case for the Dallas Cowboys to be number two.
0: Okay.
5: Absolutely.
0: Mm-hmm.
5: And normally, typically, they would be number one on my list.
0: Right.
5: But not anymore.
0: Okay.
5: So then I was thinking about it. Eagles fans, they're pretty awful.
0: They are.
5: 76ers fans, they're pretty awful. Phillies fans, they're pretty awful. Flyers fans, they're pretty awful. So instead of just going with one Philadelphia team, I'm going with all Philadelphia fans.
0: Wow.
5: The fans of the Eagles, the Sixers, the Flyers.
0: Wow.
5: Doesn't matter. Phillies. I'm going all Philadelphia fans. The only good Philadelphia fans out there are the Rocky fans. Outside of that, there's no good Philly fans. So I'm going Philly fans.
0: So you went fictional for a good Philadelphia fan. You went
5: that's
0: a
5: the only one.
0: Hero.
5: That's the only one they got.
0: But I'm
5: going Philly fans, number two on my list.
0: Okay. I hate to do this, but New York fans are obnoxious of all teams. They really, really are. I don't care if it's Knicks. I don't care if it's Mets. I don't care if it's Giants. Come on. Devin Kane, one of our guys who used to work on the show, is waving his hand. He's definitely the obnoxious Giants fan.
1: Yes.
0: Always trying to find a good sip lollipop. Believe me, a native New Yorker, of which I'm proud to be, all of the fans of our teams were obnoxious. They were obnoxious New York Cosmos fans when they played soccer in the North American Soccer League. Like, how can you be an obnoxious fan base when the team just got here? So I got New York fans. That's number two on my list, HD.
1: Well, Freddie, this is going to be pretty easy for me. Let's go ahead and shut number two on down. I'm going with New York fans as well.
0: It has to be.
1: It has to be, especially because I just received it from all New York Knicks fans.
0: It has to be.
1: I just heard
0: it
1: from Yankees fans.
0: And believe me,
1: I'm going with New York fans.
0: I'm one of those obnoxious Knicks fans because I'm tired of people.
2: It's harder with New York, though, because you have so many different teams.
5: And different types of fans. I'm doing Philly because you can essentially group them in the same thing.
0: That's fine.
5: You can't do the same with New York fans because a Knicks fan is different from a Yankee fan, which is different from an Islander fan, which is different than a Mets fan.
0: But the obnoxiousness goes around.
5: The level of obnoxious between a Yankee fan and a Mets fan are totally different.
0: But it's still obnoxious.
1: I literally had a New York Mets fan tell me I was delusional the other day because I said the Yankees were the second best team in baseball and the Braves were the first. They told me I was delusional. Mm-hmm. Think about that.
0: I understand. Like I said, as a native New Yorker, that's what I'm talking about being obnoxious.
2: I have Philly fan friends, though, that have told me that Jalen Hurts is not only the perfect quarterback for the Eagles, but that he is the only quarterback for the Eagles that would have won a Super Bowl. In the hypothetical where Josh Allen was the quarterback, they said no, they wouldn't have won a Super Bowl.
0: We'll put it this way.
2: So the Philly fans, to me, are way more annoying. But that's because I am a New York fan, so I guess that's the catch.
0: Put it this way. That's not obnoxious. That's just stupid. what they had to say. Stuck I'll say that out stupid. Loud. That's SOS, stuck on... No, that's SOD, stuck on duficity.
2: I'm changing. I'm going Philly fans. You know what? LeBron fans are annoying, but Philly fans, they're right up there with them. So we got a little DC.
1: We got a tiebreaker.
0: No, we don't. Eric said LeBron fans. Oh, you got to switch it up.
2: I'm changing with Philly fans. I got to stand for my New York fan base right now.
0: I'm standing for my New York fan base. I'm calling them out for who they are, and I'm one of those fan bases. So Christine Lisi, number two, we got Philly fans with Shannon E-Dog.
2: If it was just the Knicks, I'd be all for it, but...
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13: I'm Dave Mager, PGA Championship third round. Rory McIlroy now tied for the lead. 4-under for the weekend through 13. Alex Smalley, Maverick McNealy also at 4-under. They'll tee off at 2:40 Eastern. Several one-shot back, including Xander Schauffele and Jon Rahm. Baseball, Blue Jays, Tigers scoreless in the fourth at Detroit. Bullpen day for the Blue Jays. Casey Mize on the mound for the Tigers. It's on many ESPN radio affiliates and the ESPN app. Later, Philadelphia at Pittsburgh. Kyle Schwarber went deep twice last night for 20 on the year. ESPN's Buster Olney expecting a historic season.
14: He's on a pace to hit 72, and I think he's going to match the Sammy Sosa number 66. by the end of the year, because you guys know this. He's one of these guys. I mean, he gets in the box and he looks like he's going to hit a home run. He goes on these binges.
13: 56 for Schwarber last year when the major league leader was Cal Raleigh of Seattle with 60. Now Raleigh on the injured list for the first time with a strained oblique.
15: Obviously frustrated, but, you know, kind of optimistic that it's going to get better and, you know, some time away and heal my body and get right is going to help us in the long run.
13: No timeline for a return. 7 home runs this year. NHL playoffs game 6 at Montreal on ABC at 8 p.m. Eastern. The Canadiens lead Buffalo 3-2. NBA game 7 tomorrow. Cleveland at Detroit on ESPN Radio. Game 1 of the Western Finals Monday. San Antonio at OKC. Soccer. FA Cup final score. Manchester City 1. Chelsea 0.
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18: 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Tonight, La Quinta, tomorrow you shine. I'm Buster Olney. Kenny Ligon is filling in for Taylor Schwenk again today. And on the show today, we'll be talking with Chris Getz, head of baseball operations for the Chicago White Sox, about his team's remarkable start, Munetaka Murakami, and about the Pope. That's Sarah Langs' notes. But first, let's talk to Jorge Castillo of ESPN.com. Jorge Castillo covers baseball for ESPN, and he's part of the New York chapter of baseball writers. Jorge, how you doing?
19: I'm doing well, Buster. How are you?
18: Good. So the reason why I mentioned that is that when we get to award season, what happens in every chapter, as you well know, is that two writers are picked from the group to cast ballots. Now, you are relatively new to the New York chapter, so I suspect that you don't have a vote in the National League Cy Young Award this year. Is that correct?
19: I haven't been told anything, so I doubt it, yeah.
18: Okay. I think that what you need to do is light a candle every night and ask to be not get that vote. Does that one, Jorge, is going to be a tough one? Like what we're seeing out of Paul Skeens, Shohei Ohtani, Jacob Mizorowski, wow. I'm just watching these guys pitch in the last week. You wonder by the time we get to the end of the year what these numbers are going to look like. What are you seeing in this trio?
19: It's the best trio in baseball. I mean, I was there on opening day at Citi Field when Paul Skeens survive the first inning. Was charged with 5 runs in that first inning because O'Neill Cruz misplayed 2 balls in center field. Since then, a 1.09 ERA in 8 starts. He's flirted with a no-hitter in the last 2 outings. Hasn't walked a batter going back to April 13th.
18: And April, Buster, a month without walking a hitter. I just want to reiterate that. Go ahead.
19: Yeah, and I just took a lot of courage, Buster. Please hold your applause. But I picked Paul Skeens to be my NL Cy Young Award winner.
18: And you were out on a limb. Way to go.
19: Yeah, the courage that took. And it's looking good. The problem is that Mizorowski's basically unhittable. I mean, he threw 49 pitches at least 100 miles an hour on Wednesday. The guy has thrown 233 100 mile an hour or better pitches this year. The rest of baseball starting pitchers, 144. He's dominant. I mean, the guy's throwing 103, 104 miles an hour. And then you got Shohei Ohtani, who when Shohei Ohtani wants to do something, he almost always does it. And this year, it's very obvious that he wants to win a Cy Young Award. 2 years ago, he wanted to go 50-50 because he wasn't pitching. He went 50-50. He has a 0.82 ERA. He's looked great. Now, it's a matter of, for me, when it comes to Cy Young, I'm really into, it's very important to me, how many innings are these guys going to throw? You know, I thought Zach Wheeler should have won that Cy Young Award over Corbin Burns in 21 because he threw more and was super effective. Ohtani's at 44 innings so far. Skeens is at 50. Mizorowski at 51. And I just wonder with Ohtani's his workload, we've seen that become a story here, him trying to do the two-way thing and struggling at the plate. I wonder how the Dodgers will, moving forward with Ohtani, how will they handle him as he tries to do something that we've never seen before, a two-way player winning the Cy Young Award.
18: Well, it's funny that you cast it that way. Like, you're like, how will the Dodgers handle him? I think you would agree with me. It's what Shohei Ohtani wants to do. I'm just making this up, okay? There's no indication that he would do this. But if he went to them today and said, you know what? I'm just going to bag the DH thing for a while. I'm going to focus on pitching. Like, I want to go to every 5 days. The Dodgers would do it. If he said to them, I want to stay in the lineup most days, they would do that too. If he said to them, I don't want to pitch the day before I pitch, or I want to DH the day before I pitch, and then the day I pitch, then they would do that. Whatever Ohtani wants, he gets in his schedule, yes?
19: That has been the case. I wonder if this year it could change a little bit. I wonder if the Dodgers... on paper, this lineup is supposed to be unbelievable. They have stars, future Hall of Famers up and down this lineup. It has not, the offense has been struggling now for the better part of 2-3 weeks. And Ohtani's just not been Ohtani at the plate. And then on the starting rotation side, Glasnow just goes on the injured list. Blake Snell just comes off the injured list. That group hasn't necessarily been what we expected either. Yamamoto has not been quite himself. Ohtani's actually been needed in that rotation, but he's also needed right now, unbelievably to me, in that lineup. So I'll be interested in seeing if the Dodgers do put up some resistance and say, hey, actually, you know what, Shohei? We're going to do this. And we know you want to do both. And we know you had your ambition and your goals. But for the Dodgers to win the World Series this year, this is the best course. It's going to be fascinating. It's a fascinating storyline this year.
18: I should mention Mason Miller also in the Cy Young Award conversation. He's having arguably the best season ever for reliever. He's the backbone of the Padres' success. So he'll be in there. But I think for the sake of this conversation, we'll focus on the three starting pitchers. And what Ohtani's doing this year to me is amazing. To see him maintain the feel for six pitches while he's generally serving as an everyday DH, that's incredible to me, okay? But I would say this, when somebody gets a hit off Ohtani, I'm not surprised. Like, it's not, doesn't seem like that unusual. Guys will get good swings against him. They might actually score some runs against him. I've got to the point with the other two guys where when someone gets a hit off Skeens, off Mizorowski, like, I'm surprised. Like, Skeens' dominance in his last two starts was staggering. I can't remember, Pedro Martinez might be the closest thing that I'm seeing to what we're seeing in Skeens right now with how he's good. And you mentioned Mizorowski had tweeted out today that he's going Mach 3, right? Well, 103, when no one else is doing that on a more consistent basis. I get the feeling because of volume issue that those two guys might have an advantage by the end of the year. But here's Ohtani's, I think, advantage in this race is that he's more popular. And I don't think it's a huge factor, but I think that when the narratives, writers, I think we tend to look for narratives. And I do think if Ohtani is within 20 innings, if he's within 30 innings, those other guys, and his numbers are right there, because he's the greatest player we've ever seen, that's a little tiebreaker that he has in his column. Are you buying? You think I'm full of crap?
19: No, that's fair. The other thing that I would tie to this, I know we're talking about Cy Young, but MVP. How good of a hitter does Ohtani need to be, or how bad can he be, frankly, to still win an MVP? And maybe voters say, hey, if he's going to win the MVP, then I'll give Skeens or Mizorowski the Cy Young Award, right? I think that's all sort of in play. I'm fascinated also by that MVP race. And, does Ohtani need an 850 OPS and hit 25 home runs or 800 OPS? Like, what's the line there, the threshold, if he's going to be an elite pitcher to also win the MVP?
18: So along those lines, I kind of wonder if Mason Miller might have a better chance for MVP than Cy Young Award, because especially in this year when we're seeing bullpen meltdowns all over the place, the advantage that the Padres have in the ninth inning is so extraordinary. I wonder, and given the number of games that Mason Miller impact, I wonder if it'd be more appropriate for him to be an MVP candidate. Are you buying that?
19: Sure. But Buster, you have more of the history sort of sense of like how unusual. I mean, that's for me, that'd be super unusual, right? A closer winning MVP, especially with Shohei Ohtani in that lead. But the stuff that he's doing and the Padres, I know a lot of people have talked about this. I have no idea how they're this good. The numbers just don't add up. And like you said, they've Mason Miller and the fact that they're just winning these close games, that is a huge reason why they're this good. And Mason Miller is a huge reason why.
20: Yeah. And it's, you know, a comparable sort of in a parallel universe, when you talk to Atlanta Braves players from the 90s, they will tell you that they believe that if Mariano Rivera wore their uniform and not pinstripes, they would be the team that would have won the championships. Because he made that kind of difference over the course of a postseason, and maybe over the course of a regular season, Mason Miller will be that guy for the Padres. So anyway, I'm glad I don't have that vote. I would not want to be choosing between those two. Those guys would be hard.
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24: 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I mean, it is Charlotte. 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
1: Hey, y'all, it's Kyle Bailey. Coming up on a Monday show, we'll react to everything that happened in the sports weekend. We'll talk some Hornets in the draft and our off-season trip through the Panthers schedule. We'll see you at 3 o'clock.

0: All right, let's dive in a little bit into the early trade conversations that are starting to percolate a little bit. And a couple of observations that I certainly picked up. One, I don't know how many good players are going to be available. At the trade deadline last year, I had a GM say to me, man, there's just not that many good guys out there. Well, with the American League being the land of opportunity and all these teams that are in the mix, who's actually going to be a seller? Do we think that if the Red Sox, given the expectations coming into the year or within five games, that suddenly Craig Bressel is going to wave the white flag? I'm not buying it. We might have to look to the worst National League teams to be sellers. The Rockies certainly will have players. I think Mickey Moniak is a guy who's going to get some attention at the deadline. That'll be interesting. And the Mets, they do have marketable guys. When you're talking about Freddie Peralta, Clay Holmes, what do you see there?
1: The standings are just, I'm looking at the Houston Astros, right? A team that's been completely ravaged by injuries. Team that we all expected to at least compete for a playoff spot. And it's been a disaster. They're 10 games under 500 and there's 4.5 games out of a wild card spot. And it's May 14th. So maybe over the course of the next 2 months, this is a team that somehow gets back into it. Because the one name that I am fascinated by, if they are out of this, is Yordan Alvarez. Now, I would not trade him. You know, he's one of the best hitters in baseball. Obviously, he's under contract through the 2028 season. And to me, could you get a Juan Soto-esque call for Yordan Alvarez, the way the Nationals did a few years ago, you know, getting James Wood and CJ Abrams and Mackenzie Gore and a couple other prospects. I don't see that happening, but that's the name. If you said it, Buster, there might not be a ton of, you know, big names, you know, impact players available at the deadline. Alvarez would be the most impactful player since Soto at the deadline. I do think the Astros, you know, getting, you know, moving on from Paredes or Christian Walker is a possibility.
0: Yeah.
1: You mentioned the Mets. Dave, I mean, I was at the game Wednesday night, last night. Juan Soto hits off his foot, and I was like, okay, another bad break for the Mets. Hours after they placed Francisco Alvarez on the injured list with a torn meniscus. They, like you said, Freddie Peralta is an interesting piece. Clay Holmes, under the radar, has been one of the best starting pitchers in baseball this year. That experiment has gone well up in the Mets, converting him from reliever. The Mets, the second most expensive roster in baseball, one of the most expensive rosters of all time. I asked David Stearns on Monday, I believe it was, or Tuesday, at what point do you have to pivot to the future? And he said, we are not close to that point yet. So they're going to ride this out. They're going to give this a go because they have World Series expectations. And, you know, Francisco Lindor is out, Jorge Polanco's out, Luis Robert is out. So they just need to tread water for now. And the Red Sox, I don't see the Red Sox competing for a World Series for, you know, the American League pennant this year. That division is loaded. And they're six games under. Maybe they sneak into a wild card spot, but I don't know. Maybe they move on for a couple of pieces, but I don't see that happening either. I think it's a tough spot for the Red Sox.
0: There's some observations about some of the things you're talking about. One, so much of these decisions come down to not what the GM wants, it's what the owner wants to do. Scout the owners for a moment. Steve Cohen has demonstrated he's not the crazy Artie Moreno owner where it's Dan the Torpedo's full speed ahead. In 2023, Buck Showalter's last year, he waved the white flag in midseason, said, look, we're not good enough. The numbers are ugly. So that would seem to be in play. Jim Crane, the owner of the Houston Astros, has very strong feelings about how long, you know, long-term contracts. He does not give contracts out more than 6 years. Yordan Alvarez is going to get a contract of more than 6 years, becomes a free agent. Jim traded Kyle Tucker, right? He traded Kyle Tucker a year before he became a free agent because he didn't want to pay him. So I wouldn't completely rule that out. I'm right there with you. And the Red Sox, the interesting thing about this team to me is, it's a hard roster to turn over. When you really dig into it and you're thinking about what they need, offense, what do you do? Well, Wilson Contreras has 2 years left. Trevor Story, the shortstop, has 2 years left. Where else are you making changes other than maybe third base? Taylor Durbin was Craig Breslow's big acquisition in the offseason. It'd be really hard for him to blow that up. And where are you going to get offensive help if you want to do something? So there, quick, before you go, We got a couple minutes left. I want to talk to you about the Yankee situation. Anthony Volbeat comes back. He's playing shortstop. Wasn't wild about his quote, I must say, when he was saying, you know, I've learned that things are out of my control and don't worry about it, which seems to infer that, you know, he didn't necessarily agree with the decision to leave in the minor leagues. And my response to Volpe, you know, would be like, dude, you can control this. Go play well. Go. You've had a get out of jail free card for 3 years. And right now, if I were representing Volpe, I'd say go play other positions. Go play second base. Go play the outfield a little bit. Go down the minor. Ask the Yankees if you can do that, because that's what Caballero's done. And Caballero's put himself in this great position, compete for that spot. And the other thought about the Yankees pre-trade deadline, I think the next 40 games are going to be really important for Jazz Chisholm, because he's an impending free agent. If he doesn't start playing better, you know what? Maybe they flip him at the deadline and get somebody else to come in there and play second base. Give me your thoughts on those.
1: The one thing that really stood out to me was when the Yankees placed Jose Caballero on the injured list. Jose Caballero played so well that the Yankees finally moved off the idea of having Volpe be their starting shortstop after 3 years. Volpe, you know, here in New York, the Yankees were hearing it from everywhere that Volpe, you know, hasn't been good enough. He regressed last year offensively and defensively, playing through that shoulder injury, even though he said that that didn't really impact him. Going into this year, mid-April, Brian Cashman on the record told reporters in Tampa that Volpe was going to be the starting shortstop when he returned. And then Caballero, that series took off. And the one thing that stood out to me when the Yankees placed Caballero on the injured list with that broken finger and activated Anthony Volpe in Baltimore was Aaron Boone said, oh no, this is Jose Caballero's job when he comes back. And that stood out to me. You know, he could have just said, hey, we'll see how this goes, you know, over the next, you know, 10, 14 days and we'll reevaluate. You know, it's within his prerogative to do that. He did not do that. And I do think it's interesting that Volpe just has not shown yet that he's willing to play other positions.
0: Do players it. Across, can only make it better.
1: Over the last decade, players for years across baseball have made a career out of just being able to play different positions. Chris Taylor, Kike Hernandez, Ben Zobrist,
0: Brendan Donovan.
1: Guys have made money. They've made careers by just saying, hey, I'll be a utility player. It takes some, you know, you got to swallow your pride a bit, but why not? The Yankees could use, maybe if Anthony Volpe says, hey, I'll play second base, maybe he's the solution at second base. With Jazz Chisholm about to be a free agent. And the fact of the matter is George Lombard is coming. And George Lombard is going to be the starting shortstop for this team eventually, in my opinion, unless something happens here. He's a great defender from all accounts. He's hitting the ball in the minors. He's going to be the starting shortstop of the future. It doesn't seem like Anthony Volpe is going to be that guy moving forward. So this is a super fascinating, all of this. You know, Jazz Chisholm's struggling. He came in here with a goal of into the season saying his goal was 50-50. And he's been one of the worst hitters in baseball so far this year. And it's an interesting dynamic for a team that is 10 games over 500, best starting rotation in baseball, even though Max Fried left the game the other day with an elbow injury. He said it's not too serious. Aaron Judge, Ben Rice. I think this is the class of the American League.
0: All right. Jorge, thanks for doing this.
1: Thank you, Buster.
0: Chris Getz is the vice president and general manager of the Chicago White Sox, and he joins us now. Chris, how you doing?
2: I'm doing great, Buster. How are you?
0: Yeah, you're doing great. You're at 500. You come back. We're all talking about whether or not when the season ends, the White Sox are going to be in the 16 playoff field. You are as of today, so off to a good start. What's this experience like so far?
2: Well, honestly, just not really used to it. It's been a while since I've had this feeling, this level of consistency. And so it does feel good. And you know what? Like you think about the fans, right? And we felt it a little bit last year in the second half. And I mean, I'm not surprised because, you know, whether I played here in the office here, an opponent, I just knew this fan base, once they can grab a hold of something that they feel like can be believed in, they'll be there. And they've shown up, they have. And so I feel good about certainly that. And then, you know, you look at Will and the consistency that he's brought to the table since we hired him, continue to add staff, support staff. And then, of course, the players, they're feeding off of each other. you know, they're playing well. I think, you know, for any young player that comes up to the big leagues, it's one of those, I think I can play here, and that eventually when they perform, they know that they can play here. And it's same thing. I think we can win. Now it's, I know we can win. And that competitiveness and that confidence showing up on a daily basis has happened more than it has in the past. We don't take anything for granted. We know that, you know, there's an ebb and flow to every season, but we feel like we're, you know, we go into every series with a chance to win that series. And that's really the mindset right now.
0: So one of the things that's pretty clear when you watch your guys play, kind of like with the Blue Jays during last October, is first off, super fun team to watch. And the players really enjoy each other. And I can't remember which player it was, but he talked about how there's that feeling in the group that everyone's playing for each other. Tell me where you think that culture comes from, knowing the guys in your clubhouse.
2: Well, it's something that you, I think any general manager or anyone in baseball, you want to cultivate that. You want that. We know that that's important. You know, I can't say that, you know, there's one tangible thing that you point to. You know, there is this, you know, selfless leadership in a clubhouse, starts with Will, you know, and also like myself, I think that, you know, how I carry myself, the support that I need to provide the staff and the players. And I think that begins to kind of bleed throughout the organization in a positive way.
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5: 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I got 30. Do I hear 35? 35. 35. 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

0: PGA Championship third round. Rory McIlroy now tied for the lead, 4-under for the weekend through 14. Alex Smalley, Maverick McNealy also at 4-under. Preakness tonight, Taj Mahal and Incredibles are the favorites at 5-1. Baseball, Blue Jays, Tigers scoreless in the sixth. Tonight, first place Cubs at the White Sox, Yankees at the Mets. Clay Holmes suffered a broken leg last night. Miami at Tampa Bay, the Rays have won 11 of their last 13. NBA Game 7 set for tomorrow night, Cleveland at Detroit on ESPN Radio. Last night, the Spurs finished off Minnesota by 30. Timberwolves shot 38%. Big man Rudy Gobert shut out for the game, 0-for-4 shooting for Coach Chris Finch.
1: We didn't make shots. Some points you gotta make those shots. You gotta keep creating them and you gotta make them. Rudy fought. It just felt like some guys, not just Rudy, but as the series went along, the kind of things dried up for him.
0: NHL playoffs game 6, Montreal Buffalo tonight. Canadiens lead 3-2. It's on ABC. Notre Dame advancing to the men's lacrosse final 4 with a 15-9 win over Johns Hopkins. On ESPNU, Syracuse, and North Carolina are next.
2: Hey, it's Michelle Smallman, and coming up Monday, I've studied the NFL schedule, which means I'll tell you the exact week when Fernando Mendoza and other rookie quarterbacks will get their first start this season. It's on Sportsnet, 6 a.m. Eastern, right here on ESPN Radio, ESPN2, and ESPNU.

0: And I have a question about the number one pick overall in the draft coming up. But first, you and I talked early in the season about Murakami. I mean, you know his backstory. There was a lot of concern in the industry if he would hit velocity, if he would hit, because he had a lot of strikeouts. And the numbers that he hit, fastballs over 95 miles per hour, chased off a lot, scared away a lot of teams. And you mentioned to me, and you guys wind up signing him to a 2-year contract. It looks like, you know, could be the best signing of the winter. You mentioned to me that there was that sense that that he was trying to prove something to somebody, right, when he joined you guys because of the work ethic. And I wanted to hear from you specific examples of him in the clubhouse, because there have been times where players have come from Japan because of the language barrier. And sometimes you feel like the player's isolated. Everything I'm reading about Murakami is that both ways, there seems to be a great effort to, you know, to all be together.
1: Yeah, well, you know, it starts with him, you know, not only the work ethic and all of that. I mean, he's really comfortable in his own skin. And, you know, that he's got this confidence that you know, has been developed through what he's accomplished. And, you know, you put on top of he's still hungry, he's not satisfied with that work ethic. And, you know, everyone kind of recognizes that. But, you know, we kind of have, you know, every time we win, we do a player of the game. And not that that's unique to other clubs. But, you know, oftentimes he is one player of the game for us, and he's on the mic. And, you know, it's always deflecting credit. And but man, it is also hilarious. He's got a great.
0: And you've been in there. You've been in the room.
1: I have.
0: For these?
1: It's like I it's unavoidable. It's like you know, you know, when the guys are you know, celebrating a win or celebrating someone that has done something well. Yeah, I mean, I love it, right? I mean, I remember that as a player, and now in this position, when you get a chance to put together a team. You know, and you see a team coming together. I mean, it's almost impossible to avoid when you can really sense that there's something special in a room, and I sense that developing. But you know, it goes back to Mune. He's fun loving guy, and great sense of humor, confident in himself, and he thinks about the team. He's talking about the team all the time. So and I think he genuinely you know, feels that way and wants to give off that impression. So, we've tried to support him. You know, it's bringing in someone from Japan. It's not something that, you know, I've done personally or the organization has done in a while. So, you know, we were very upfront, you know, with him and his group that, you know, this isn't going to be perfect, but we want to make this as seamless as possible. And we'll just continue to have dialogue. We can help here, help there, you know, off the field, you know, food wise, language wise, you know, so he can just go out there and be himself and play baseball. And I think we've done a decent job at that.
0: What can you tell us about Colson Montgomery in terms of what he does and what he brings to the table on a daily basis?
1: You know, one thing that I think is, you know, I know when he was in the minor leagues and certainly got a lot of attention as a top prospect, where is he going to play? You know, can he play shortstop? You know, he's 6'4" and you know, you rarely see players that of that size at that position. He's played really well on the defensive side. He continues to get better. He's gotten better at the major leagues. You know, and the, what he brings to the table on a daily basis, you know, it's this calmness. And if you watch his throws to first base, it's always on target. And, you know, are there guys out there across the league that we've had before that, you know, perhaps are, you know, you see more wild plays or, you know, the spinning and all these crazy, you know, athletic plays. Sure. But the consistency of that position, that sure-handedness that he provides, I think just brings overall calmness throughout the whole diamond and certainly the pitcher. So that's been something that's been greatly appreciated, you know, offensively. I know it's been, you know, talked about a lot his, you know, last season, starting in the minor leagues and getting off to a really rough start. And, you know, we took him out of the AAA kind of environment, went to Arizona, spent time with our head of hitting, Ryan Fuller, for 7 to 10 days, you know, physically getting some adjustments made, but also mentally just resetting and changing a mindset. He took it to we reinserted him to that AAA club. and found the right pocket to bring him up to the big leagues. And he did what he did for 2.5 months. That was really impressive, especially if you look at it, the entirety of the body of work last year. And, you know, in the beginning of the year, I mean, he was a little inconsistent, still kind of searching for the, you know, his swing, his at bats. And then, you know, he just seemed to lock it in. I can't really pinpoint exactly what, you know, in terms of adjustments or anything like that, but he's had some big hits for us, some big home runs. And I think it's been helpful having a Murakami and a Vargas who's done this a little bit longer around him, where he can just get to work on a daily basis. And, you know, but to get that from a premium position, left-handed, you know, with power, it's really impacted our team in a positive way.
0: Tell me what, you know, because I certainly have heard stories of organizations through the years. You hear that they want to fix something in a prospect. He strikes out a lot. Tell me what sort of the message you guys have had for him along those lines, or do you just ignore it?
1: Well, you know, you do need to look at, you know, just the entire package of the offensive ability. And, you know, I mean, we've got a handful of guys that do strike out. Now, if we're just going to attack the strikeout, you know, does that deter from some of the other skills
0: that he does well?
1: That makes him good, right? So now, you know, he's still developing as a hitter, especially at the major league level. And, you know, we hope that the strikeouts, you know, we get less of them. Same with Murakami, but can't lose sight of the fact that, you know, he's hitting a lot. He's hitting for power, and you know, he's you know, come up with some big at bats for us. But you know, when it comes to Colson, and similar to Murakami, the engine is so strong, it's so powerful, and sometimes if it's not controlled, it can, you know, it's like a race car that all of a sudden it just, you know, when it's, you know, a little bit off, that all of a sudden it's probably, you know, looks a little uglier than perhaps someone that's just in cruise control at a lesser speed. So, you know, we're trying to weaponize the engine that they have and make them feel like, hey, if I can control this, I can do something perhaps that other players can't do. So it's kind of resetting the mind to think that way versus, oh, here we go again. And now that, you know, gosh, that
0: can be negative.
1: Yeah,
0: right? I mean, no, organization can be negative
1: in here, you know, and they're just snowballs. So, and so it's a matter of, you know, him having the right self talk, and but also, you know, giving the right cues from our hitting coaches or teammates or just the organization in general to keep him on track or keep others on track.
0: Yeah, there is always that fine line. I love what Craig Counsell did with the Cubs, Ballesteros. He's like, don't touch him. Leave him alone. don't try to fix this. All right. You mentioned you have the first pick in the draft. Generally speaking, I mean, you're not going to tell me here in this forum who you're going to pick with the first pick. But generally speaking, do you lean toward the talent or maximizing the slot money that you guys have? Because that seems to be, you know, really determining factor in a lot of these drafts these days.
1: Yeah, for us, you know, it's going to be the talent, the top talent, what we feel like the top talent is. And, you know, there's been drafts that we've had in the past, not necessarily applying to the first pick, that, okay, we're going to try to maximize the pool here. And not that we won't try to do that. We still will. But we want to get the first pick right. I mean, you know, it's a responsibility, obviously, to the organization and really baseball to identify someone that, you know, can handle being the number one pick, because that's associated to that player for the entirety of his career and his life. So, you know, it's a significant one. I know I don't want to put a burden on the guy, because we want to have him go out there and play baseball, but we're going to identify and we're going to choose the player that we feel like is the most talented.

0: They go together like this.
1: Jack, I don't know how real this is, but someone that went to high school with Willie says he was known to narc out a lot of the parties going on.
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3: 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I'm in for Bone on Tuesday. We'll recap the latest with Florida Man during What the Bleep and what's going on in the NBA playoffs. 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

0: that Pope is a White Sox fan. Tell me about when you first heard that and how much you guys have leaned into that, and whether or not, you know, the off chance that maybe there's been some contact with you and the Pope.
1: Yeah, when it first came out and he was, you know, Pope Leo was named the Pope, I didn't really believe it. You know, it was one of those, you know, he's a White Sox fan, because I don't know if you remember the first kind of message put out there that he was a Cubs fan. And I think there was like this assumption that he was a Cubs

0: also told people, you know, and I have not talked to him. I have not met him. But it's also, it's, there's a non-zero chance that I'll be able to meet the Pope at some point in my life now because of the association, you know, with the White Sox. So that's a very cool thing to say. And you know, since that was announced, there's been a lot of positive things happening with the White Sox. And I hope that he's tracking it. And I think we've got some fan giveaways. We've probably already done it, and we'll continue to do that. So it's certainly been a welcomed addition.
1: Can you imagine if you guys make the World Series someday? I'm assuming that you'd be okay with him throwing out the first pitch.
0: I would be. Yeah, I would support that.
1: All right. You know, the journey of the White Sox is well known. 121 losses a couple of years ago, and then you're doing what you're doing this year in the playoff hunt. Give me a low moment that you've had and the coolest moment you've had during the course of this journey.
0: Gosh, yeah. I mean, it's tough to not say the low moment was breaking that record. I did, you know, when we were going through, you know, that very difficult 2024 season, and you know, it came to the point where it became, okay, we're probably going to break this record where, okay, I've got to think into the future here, right? And gosh, what a story this will be. And, you know, then you almost embrace it. You have to embrace it. And listen, going into 2024, and that remains here even in the 26th season, you know, we've committed to foundationally improving the Chicago White Sox organization. That applies to, you know, our amateur scouting process, our international process, the player development, research and development, the major league operation, everything that goes into it. Let's commit to that, because we know that good things will come from that. And do we know, you know, specifically or precisely what that's going to bring to the table? It's never been about, you know, we're talking about championships and a World Series. It's about, you know, going about it the right way and committing to being the best that we can in all of those areas, knowing that good things will come. And, you know, I've had conversations with people when you're going through these struggles, and we've gone through struggles this year and we'll go through more struggles. But early in the season when, you know, we played the Brewers and we get swept, and then, you know, we had a tough series in Miami. And I recall talking to, you know, one of the members of our front office. It's like, man, you know, I really feel like we've gone about this the right way, whether it be our hiring process, what we've, you know, the resources that we put into this organization from a foundation standpoint. It's got to turn at some point. You know, we've got to be going through, we've got to start feeling this at the major league level. And thankfully, we've had some good runs here and, you know, gotten that, you know, level of gratification. But yeah, that 2024 season was difficult. It was. I don't want to, you know, it's not, you'd never say that just had to happen for us to have future success, because, you know, we're associated to it with that. But, you know, what a story it can be, you know, if we go out there and we accomplish something special and we point back to, you know, this group, this team, you know, what we went through 2024 to look where we are now. It's just a great story for sports. You know, I grew up in Detroit, and, you know, I'm a Lions fan. I was a Lions fan. And, you know, to see, you know, they, you know, they won a season without winning a game. And you know, and the success that they're now having, you know, at the top there. I mean, it's that's significant. I know what it does for a city, that story. And, you know, we have that opportunity here with the White Sox. And, you know, the fan base, it's alive. They're feeling this. So to be able to continue to bring some positives throughout this year and in the coming years, I think, you know, what an opportunity, and it could be really special. So I can't say that there's one moment that I would say just feels really good. Because, you know, Will and I talk all the time. It's not about, you know, we don't talk about our win-loss record. We don't. We talk about, you know, solving for that day. And, you know, with that mindset, we know good things are going to come along with just us being committed to this foundation. So, you know, it's, you know, you just got to fall in love with the process. And I don't think you actually, we'll truly appreciate the process when it's all, you know, probably when it's all finished, when we're all done here. Then you point back, you're like, man, that was a lot of fun. But when you're in it, you know, it's solving for the day.
1: So I'm going to ignore the Lions part of it because I'm a huge Vikings fan. So I'm going to set that aside, okay? But I bet you the high

0: the high point will be if you know, you guys have a big moment in September, whatever that is Murakami at the microphone after the game. That might be a high moment for you.
1: That would I would agree with that.
0: All right, Chris. Well, thanks for doing this. I really appreciate your time.
1: Yeah, thanks, Buster. Appreciate it.
0: Sarah Langs is a reporter and producer for MLB.com, and every week we play the numbers games with her. Let's go through her numbers for today. Number one, Shohei Ohtani has a 0.82 ERA. That's the second lowest by a Dodgers pitcher in his first seven starts of a season since ERA became official in the National League in 1912, behind only Fernando Valenzuela, 0.29 ERA in 1981, in a time known as Fernando Mania. Number two, Josh Bell had his first stolen base on Wednesday since September 27th, 2018. He went 978 games in between stolen bases, the longest streak by a batter in between two stolen bases since at least 1900. And I can tell you this, you know, in the last couple of years, we've had players read some of Sarah's notes. Josh Bell has been all in on this. So it's cool to see a note about him among Sarah's numbers today. And number three, the shutout by the Orioles against the Yankees on Wednesday was the first that they've been involved in this season. It was their 44th game. The last Major League Baseball team to go this long without being part of a shutout on either side, the 2017 Washington Nationals, who pitched a shutout in game 48 that season. The only other time the O's and Browns went this long into a season without being involved in a shutout, 1996. They got shut out in game 67. I was covering the Orioles that year.
2: All right, Bleacher Tweets here to end the week on a Friday. First one coming from Dan from Bangkok. He says, hey guys, the Brewers have just started a stretch of the toughest schedule imaginable. 20 straight games versus first and second place teams. Yes, even the Twins are in second place. No one is more than three games out of first, and this includes 12 games versus teams that are in first or just out of first. How are they doing so far? Well, they're 5-1 as of Thursday. What say you about the Brewers, Buster?
0: It's just classic of Pat Murphy's teams where they don't seem daunted by anybody. Like they just seem like they can handle whatever's thrown at them. It's very matter of fact. And certainly their athleticism really seems to unnerve other teams. And so, you know, they do well, I think, against good teams because of that, because they just seem to throw people off. It's a little bit like the Rays. We've been talking about their offense being chaos. And it's interesting because the Brewers on one end of the spectrum and the Yankees so far have been at the other. The Yankees have struggled against teams with good record. And I was not aware that they had that kind of an extended stretch against good teams. So that'll be interesting to watch. And by the way, we're hoping that we're going to get Jacob Mizorowski on the podcast sometime here soon.
2: Our next one comes from Charlie from Los Angeles. Kind of an interesting one here. He says, I saw Caleb Durbin hit a home run off a position player against the Orioles. And given the Red Sox offensive struggles so far, it felt like a dubious honor. I'm a huge Red Sox fan too. With that, it occurred to me that a homer off a position player could be considered defensive indifference. Why? If you're not giving runners steals because the defensive team doesn't try to get them out, then why are you giving them home runs? Thought it was just a fun topic to explore given baseball occasionally stingy approach to stats.
0: Yeah, that's an interesting, it's an interesting question. And it was funny, just coincidentally, last week, you know, we had David Ross on our game broadcast, and Rossi's first major league home run, he was playing with the Dodgers, came against the Arizona Diamondbacks, and it was first baseman Mark Grace pitching for the Diamondbacks, you know, veteran player brought in to save an inning. And Rossi went deep, and Mark Grace cussed him all the way around the bases as he was circling, because he's like, really, dude? You come up and you take that kind of swing against me in these situations? I agree with your overall point, but here's the difficulty of that. And someone who did a bunch of official scoring when I was covering the minor leagues, how do you score it? Like, it's easy to do the stolen base, you know, indifference thing because you just don't give credit to the hitter for that. But, you know, guy hits a home run off a position player. What do you do that in your...
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5: 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Wouldn't that be cool? No.
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5: 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All right, let's get to the Charles Lee audio real quick. 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
14: I'm Dave Mager in front of the PGA Championship. John Rahm and Maverick McNealy at 4-under. Scottie Scheffler, Rory McIlroy, one shot back. Tennis on clay, Italian Open women's final, third set now. And Elena Svitolina wins 6-2 in the third set to win the championship over Coco Gauff. Yannick Sinner and Casper Ruud for the men's title tomorrow. Baseball, Toronto and Detroit tied at 1 in the 7th. 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Two more Schwarber bombs last night. Seventh inning, Kyle Schwarber facing Mason Montgomery.
15: With a man on to the pitch, Schwarber swings, hits one in the air, center field. Cruz going back into his right. It's going to be over his head and gone. He did it again. My goodness. Opposite field, up the alley, just to the right of the 410 sign.
14: That's 20 on the year to lead the majors. 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NBA Game 7 set for tomorrow night. Cleveland at Detroit on ESPN Radio. After a long rest, OG Anunoby of the Knicks says his hamstring feels good. Status for Game 1 of the Eastern Finals Tuesday unknown. Game 1 Western Finals Monday, San Antonio at OKC. And tonight, Game 6, Canadiens and the Buffalo Sabres. Montreal leads 3-2 on ABC.
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19: There are revenge games, reunion games here.
20: Yeah.
19: I'm glad Nuno included reunion. I feel like very Smallsian in saying this.
21: Smallsian?
19: Yeah. You love petty. You want nasty. You want, like, the people to talk junk to each other with this. Revenge, I think, is the wrong word for some of these games. But how about this? Reunion or revenge?
21: Let's do it.
20: Let's do it.
19: Okay?
21: I like that game.
19: Yeah. Is it reunion or revenge? Robert Sala, coach of the Titans against the Jets, Sunday, September 13th, 1 p.m. Eastern. Reunion or revenge?
20: Revenge.
21: Revenge.
19: He's such a kind guy. He's not going to say anything.
21: He got blamed for all the dysfunction that was happening with the Jets, and that doesn't...
19: Why am I getting... I'm getting such a dirty look from you.
20: Rob Sala here, Will. Go ahead.
19: Oh,
21: he's
19: I don't.
21: He's a tough guy.
19: Yeah. I took a picture of my son at a basketball game.
21: But he also took the fall for all the dysfunction that was happening with the Jets, and we obviously know Aaron Rodgers was complicit in it. We later find out what was going on with ownership and his son and his buddies.
20: Madden ratings.
21: His son giving the game ball out to other people. Like, there was so much else happening within the organization that, quite frankly, was probably outside of Rob Sala's control or purview, and he had to take the fall for it. So this is revenge.
19: Okay. Reunion or revenge? Jonathan Zaslow. So, next one. Kenneth Walker, Seahawks. Chiefs, Seahawks. October 25th, 8:20 p.m. Eastern.
21: You're going to say reunion. I'm going to say revenge.
20: Yeah.
21: Charbonnet gets injured. I step up in a big way. We win the Super Bowl. I'm the MVP. And you say, thanks. Toodaloo. Enjoy your next stop.
19: Toodaloo.
21: That is bulletin board material for me. You better believe, if I'm Kenneth Walker, that I'm in the gym every day in the offseason thinking about the fact that they did not appreciate me.
20: Yeah, revenge.
19: Okay. CeCe and Smalls, revenge or reunion? Malik Willis, Dolphins at the Packers, Sunday, December 20th, 1 p.m. Eastern.
20: Reunion.
21: Reunion.
20: Reunion. I mean,
19: he's got to be thankful to
20: Malik
19: Packers,
20: Willis,
19: right?
20: Jeff Hafley, yeah, thankful for the opportunity.
21: Right.
20: He set himself up for a massive payday because his career was teetering on life support when he got to Green Bay. And Jeff Hafley was a head coach at Boston College a couple of years ago.
19: Not a great one, let's be honest.
20: Not a great record, but a couple of years with the Green Bay Packers shine on it. Really good defensive schemes, elevated the profile of that unit, parlayed that into a huge opportunity being a head coach in the National Football League. So I'm going to say a reunion game. And if we're being honest, by December 20th, it ain't as if the Miami Dolphins going to have a whole lot to play for other than pride.
19: That's a good point.
20: So
19: I just
20: think that's going to be a reunion game.
21: I will say reunion as well, to borrow from our friend Mike Tannenbaum. Both graduated out of the program. And I think that, what, Malik Willis and Jeff Hafley?
19: Malik Willis did. Let's see if Jeff Hafley graduated out of the program.
21: He went from a DC to a head coach. That is graduating.
19: Yeah, what was his GPA, though?
21: It doesn't matter. You graduated. You got your diploma.
19: Okay.
21: He
19: all
21: got
19: right.
21: a bigger job thanks to his time with the Green Bay Packers, as did Malik Willis. They both graduated.
19: This one's probably going to be an easy one. Trey Hendrickson, Bengals, twice with the Ravens, Sunday, October 25th, Thursday, December 31st. Reunion or revenge?
20: Revenge.
19: This is the biggest.
20: No,
19: this is the biggest. This is the biggest revenge game.
20: Yeah. That's a revenge game.
21: You didn't want to pay me. You drug this out.
19: Hold out.
21: Yeah.
19: He's in Florida. That's so far, I would rank that number one in terms of revenge over Salah.
20: They better hope Joe Burrow make it out of them games.
19: Well, that would change the season again.
20: They better hope he make it out of them games.
21: Okay, but that's an evergreen statement.
20: Yeah, they better stop. Hey, I guarantee in that game they ain't going to be in shotgun a lot. Guaranteed.
19: Reunion or revenge? NFL schedule released last night. Three to four more here. Jaylen Waddle, Broncos against the Dolphins, Sunday, December 6th in Denver. Reunion or revenge?
21: Reunion.
19: Yeah.
20: Jaylen Waddle wanted to be traded. The Miami Dolphins obliged them, and they traded him.
19: That's
20: thank
19: almost
20: you.
19: A,
21: if you're
19: that's
21: feeling
19: a,
21: like
19: you say,
20: thank
19: that's
20: you.
19: A thank you, no game.
20: Thank you. I
19: no, that's a thank
20: man.
19: You, no game.
20: Yeah.
21: Good looking out. 100%.
19: Exactly.
21: Good looking out.
19: That
21: truly
19: is a thank you, no.
20: My heart.
19: Thank you, no game.
21: You didn't let me waste away
20: yeah,
21: there.
20: Exactly,
21: and for
20: exactly,
21: that, I appreciate
20: exactly.
21: it.
20: Exactly.
19: DJ Moore for the Bills against the Bears. Bears at Bills, Saturday, December 19th, 8:20 p.m. Eastern. Reunion or revenge or thank you, no game?
20: Oh, I think that's a revenge game.
21: Is it?
20: Yeah, I think that's a revenge game. Caleb Williams, you had no use for me. Let me get with a quarterback that actually won an MVP and that from a physical gift standpoint looks at you eye to eye, maybe surpasses you, and let me show you what I can do. Everybody in Chicago thought I was washed. Y'all invested a top 10 pick on Romeo Doubs. Y'all drafted Colston Loveland in the top 10. Y'all put all of this ammunition in pass catching.
19: Romeo Dunze.
20: Yes. Somebody named Rome. They took it a top 10 pick, and then they took Colston Loveland with a top 10 pick. You know what I mean? They drafted all of this firepower to put around Caleb Williams because they thought I couldn't do the job. Well, let me show you I can do the job with a true championship contender.
21: Mm. See, I hear you, and you could go that way, but I also think that he likely went to a better situation because I expect the Bears to regress and I expect the Bills to be good. So maybe it's a reunion. Hey, you didn't find any use for me, but thanks that I went to a really good spot.
19: All right, two more quickly, and then we got to ask CeCe about his version of this. Michael Pittman, Colts Steelers, Sunday, October 11th, 1 p.m. Eastern. Reunion or revenge?
21: This one feels like a push. I don't know.
19: Did anybody realize he was on the Steelers?
20: Yeah, I did. I'm going to say reunion because I think Michael Pittman Jr., although he doesn't know who his week one quarterback is going to be, is with a franchise that's on much more solid footing.
19: All right, next one. Titans at Giants. Brian Daboll at the Giants. Reunion or revenge? Sunday, September 27th, 1 p.m. Eastern.
21: Revenge. And here's why. Because Joe Shane is still employed there.
19: You can't refute that. But he helped with the Harbaugh search, it feels like.
21: Yes, but he did that. He, I think in a lot of ways, did that for Jackson Dart because of their relationship. But you're going to make me take the fall for this?
20: When it was my quarterback that helped you keep your job.
21: That's exactly what I was going to say. This was my pick, and that helped you keep your job. But you kept your job. This is revenge.
20: Revenge.
19: Okay. Now, CeCe, you played for the Dallas Cowboys, you played for the New York Giants, and you played for the Baltimore Ravens. What do you remember about a reunion game you may have had or a revenge game you may have had?
20: Oh, it was always revenge against the Dallas Cowboys.
19: Oh, just the Cowboys?
20: Yeah, against the Dallas Cowboys.
19: What about when you went to the Ravens? Did you ever play the Giants?
20: No.
19: Okay.
20: Did not play the Giants.
19: So you never had a revenge game against the Giants, but when you were with the Giants and then the Ravens, it was automatic revenge against the Cowboys.
20: Yes.
19: Why specifically?
20: Because they chose not to pay me.
19: Who did they choose to pay? Do you remember?
20: I do remember, and I'm not going to do that because some of those guys are my friends. But
19: so it wasn't against them. It was against the Cowboys.
20: No, it wasn't against them.
19: You.
20: They chose not to pay me. Like, you chose them over me.
19: Mm-hmm. And was there anybody? I know
20: you never want to see your ex do better with the next, ever.
19: Did you have any
21: of a
19: revenge game with Washington? Now, you didn't play for them, but hear me out on this.
20: No.
19: Because Washington promised you something, then Haynesworth swoops in. You don't get that. Were you ever kind of in a revenge game against them?
20: No. Have you seen Washington? Why would I want? Look, thank you for not doing
19: that.
20: That
19: was a thank you.
20: That was a thank you. Thank you for deciding to go with Haynesworth and not signing me. Thank you.
19: So that was your Wait, who did we say was a thank you no game? That was a Jalen Waddle one for you.
20: Thank you.
1: Real quick, I think as a Giant fan, that first Canty year with the Giants, we might have felt like he might have been a sleeper agent for the Cowboys.
20: No, that is nasty.
2: Nuno brings up this 2009.
19: That
2: a
19: is
2: lot.
19: Really actually nasty.
20: He's not wrong. It was paid vacation. I took full advantage.
1: I say it because Canty's joked about
2: just
1: that
2: like
1: first
2: Japan
1: year with the
2: Canty paid vacation.
20: No, Japan wasn't a vacation. That was a trip. I did more work in Japan than I did that first year with the New York Giants. I promise you that.
19: Wait a second. You went to Japan with your family for the last 2 weeks with your newborn. That was more work for you than playing for the Giants in year 1.
20: 1,000%.
21: Wow.
20: 1,000%.
19: One cost you a lot more than the other. I promise you that. As you were getting paid from the Giants, you were paying a lot for taking an infant around, a newborn around, as
20: you know
19: we all
20: pockets,
19: do.
20: Evan Cohen. Talking about what I'm paying on my trips.
21: Yeah, but
20: my pockets.
21: Japan didn't pay you to come there.
19: That's what I'm saying.
20: Paid vacation. I was cut proof that first year.
21: Good work.
20: I knew based on the guarantees, there's no way they can get rid of me.
2: Oh my God.
20: I'm out in the city every night.
19: But is that Bottle something?
20: Service every night.
19: Is that something?
21: Too bad we weren't friends then. I would have liked
19: to. Can Nuno say that, or is that something only CeCe can say?
20: It was a time.
19: Nuno may have crossed
20: the line. We reached well in 2009.
19: Crossed the line there, Nuno.
20: We reached very well.
19: Can't believe it. All right, there you go. Revenge or reunion games, or thank you, no games there.
21: One game.
19: In the NFL. You know what else is great? When people get jobs. 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
26: Hey, y'all, it's Kyle Bailey. Coming up on a Monday show, we'll react to everything that happened in the sports weekend. 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
5: We have Ani Bose with us, NFL Vice President of Broadcasting, who is with us on the day after the NFL schedule release. And I'm curious if this is like, Ani, for you, is this like tax day for most accountants? Like, you get to relax? It's been such a buildup to April 15th, and here you are the day after the schedule comes out. Just what was yesterday like for you? Just the whole process, the whole process of putting the heavy lifting together, and now it's over.
6: Sure. Thanks, guys. It's great to talk to you. Interesting one. I never thought about it as a tax day and an accountant thing, but maybe that's an apt analogy. You know, yesterday is kind of the pinnacle of it, and the press release goes out at 8 p.m., and the teams put out their incredible videos, and ESPN does their show, and NFL Network and everything else. But it's really, you know, a build-up. You know, this whole week was kind of the build-up. You know, we have to get to that final schedule and, you know, get the commissioner to approve it. And, you know, we put out those breadcrumb games, as we like to call it, and have some fun and tease what's coming. But, you know, maybe the most kind of telling anecdote from this year is that Joe Buck went on Good Morning America and announced their week one Monday Night Football game. Hey, it's a good one, Broncos and Chargers, but I can't tell you what cities it's in because the NFL is still working on finalizing the schedule. So might just give you an illustration that we are taking every minute possible up until we had to go see the commissioner at about noon on Tuesday for the final approval. And that's the culmination of 3 or 4 months of work on this thing and a small group of people sitting in a room and seeing what the computer spits out and iterates and figuring out what we like and don't like, and then getting to a schedule that we're really happy with and really proud of.
7: What is the single busiest or most stressful day in this whole process?
6: I would say it's this last few days. We joke about, we have this tradition now on Mother's Day evening after we've you know, done whatever we need to do with our families. You know, we get on a Zoom because it's crunch time, and a lot of years we'd go to the commissioner on Monday and to get that final recommendation. This year it happened to be Tuesday. But, you know, we probably spent 4 hours on that Zoom that night just iterating through, is this the one? What are the challenges? What do we have to identify? And then we came back and did it again and had a relatively late night on Monday because we had the time. I think outside of that, the stress doesn't build up because we have time and we have the runway to iterate on it. And, you know, we'll feel the heat. Hey, are we, you know, we're 2 weeks away. Do we feel like we're close? But that's evolved a lot. The computers are so good now. The software is so good that there were years where we were panicked. Are we going to have something ready by our self-imposed deadline? That's a little bit less, but it builds up towards the end because you just want to spend as much time possible, you know, making sure that this is it. There's no mistakes, and we feel good about everything in here.
5: We're talking with Ani Bose, NFL VP of Broadcasting Operations, and I can't imagine the juggling, too, that goes in with sort of, you know, navigating the diverse media landscape here. You have the, you know, the ESPNs, you have the streamers, you have NBC and Fox and CBS, NFL Network, Netflix, all Amazon Prime. What are the biggest asks or constraints that they bring to the table each year?
6: You know, on the ask side, you know, at some level, there's, you know, the top games of the year that you guys are all going to circle and be like, I'm looking forward to that one, I'm looking forward to that one. And, you know, they all want some piece of those top 10, 15 games. And that's fine. We're used to that. I think part of it, you know, you just reeled off a whole bunch of partners that are new and windows that are new, right? We're playing on Thanksgiving Eve this year. We're playing on Australia on Thursday, which means we're kicking off the season on Wednesday. You know, in the last week, we just announced, you know, Fox is taking one of the international games in, I think it's week 10. And we've got some late season Saturday windows that CBS and Fox and NBC all have. Those things came together fairly late in the process. We had an idea of where we're going, but until we knew, they weren't locked in. And then those are windows now where we want to have big, you know, meaningful games in those windows. So all of that is just the juggling act that we do. And we always say, I've been doing this about 20 years. Every year is slightly different. There's something we haven't done before. And that's what keeps it really interesting and challenging.
7: What do you think is the biggest misconception people have about setting the schedule?
8: Probably that, you know, networks get to pick their games or they're bidding on their games and things like that. They absolutely lobby us, and there are certain things that we have to hit in terms of appearances of teams and things like that. But, you know, ultimately those are decisions that our team makes, and that's what we recommend to the commissioner as part of that schedule that he approves is, you know, our fundamental thing. There's two things probably driving the schedule. The most important one is just competitive balance and equity. We have to make sure the teams are playing fair schedules, and that's crucial. And there's some hard and fast rules that we're not going to break. And then there's some other things that we're just, hey, make sure we don't do this to these teams for various reasons. And that just gets more complicated with international games and games on different days of the week. And then the other side of it is our bedrock principle is just let's get the most appealing games into the windows where more fans can watch them. And so we balance all of that. But, you know, people are like, oh, NBC just handpicks those games and they get to have them and things like that. It doesn't quite work that way.
5: All right, he's Ani Bose, NFL Vice President of Broadcasting Operations. I got to ask you about the uptick in international games this season. We're in different continents now. We've got our first game in Australia. And I'm just curious, like, how you try to protect team performance, player health, while also juggling with teams that do want to be a part of international games, but also I would imagine there's some reluctance on the part of some party that you have to try to keep happy in this.
8: Yeah, look, I think that, you know, the juggling and the balance is really important, and that's hand in hand with our, you know, with football operations and our event operations teams and things like that. You know, like you said, just making sure that what we're doing, is it feasible? You know, we're playing that game in Australia and it's being played on Thursday. You know, that's all kind of vetted out with the international team and the football team, and can we do this? And then once they say, yes, we can play this game in Australia, we come to the scheduling team and figure out, you know, who's going to play. The Rams kind of raised their hands for that, and we figured out the opponent, but what network it's going to be on, what day of the week, things like that. So, that's all hand in hand. And if you think about it, you know, we've been 15-plus years of playing, and in the beginning it was one game in London, and the teams that played got a bye the week after. They probably went to London for a week, but, you know, ahead of time to train and everything else. But we've learned, and we build on those learnings. You know, the Vikings played back-to-back games in Ireland and London last year as a visiting team. The Jaguars are playing back-to-back games this year. Everything we learn helps us solve that problem, where now you're not guaranteed a bye after going to London or Europe, and you probably don't want it. If you're playing in London in week four, you probably don't want that week five bye. But the teams have learned, they've gotten more sophisticated, they're sports science and training staffs are so focused on this stuff. So all of that helps, you know, build it both just from the international perspective and playing these games in different continents, but also for us on the scheduling side. Hey, Baltimore and Dallas can go to Rio and play in week three in a doubleheader. We're going to make sure they come home after that game. You know, those are those constraints that we are given and we schedule around, but they don't have to have a bye, and they can keep going into their season and make sure, you know, competitively for other reasons, they have a bye at some other time.
7: So I'm sure you haven't, may not have seen them all, but I want your early take right now on who do you think is winning the schedule release video battle this season?
8: It's a great one, and what a great thing that has just evolved over these years. Look, I think, you know, widely accepted, the Chargers are perhaps the multiple time defending champions. What they put in the details, I said to someone, I've got to watch that thing on a large screen and have a magnifying glass just to see all the Easter eggs in there. And it's so clever. You know, in our scheduling room, we've got a great team of people led by Hans Schroeder and Mike Norris, who are kind of the drivers of this, but other folks like Max St. John and Blake Jones and Lucy Popko. And, you know, we spend a lot of time together and we get a little punchy, and Blake is one who is just all about the Simpsons and making jokes about Mendoza and things. The Colts Simpsons video was the first thing that got sent around on our group text, because we're like, that's it. That is the kind of the banter that we have constantly. So I haven't watched all of them yet, but, you know, the level of clever creativity is fantastic.
5: It really is. The production value on this is crazy. And I'm wondering, without giving away too many state secrets, like, they have to get some of their stuff ahead of time before we get it, right? Like, just to know, like, all right, our graphics have to be this, our font has to be this,
8: yeah.
5: or do they get it when we get it as well? Do they get tipped off a little bit ahead of time?
8: They get it a little bit ahead of the public, but that's an interesting observation because, you know, when we think about how big this day has become and the anticipation, I love it. I love how our fans are into it and then how our, you know, you guys who cover the game, you want to critique, you know, everybody's schedule, where they get their bye. But everybody knows who they're playing, right? The minute the season ends, the Chargers know who their opponents are, so they can start building their jokes and their graphics.
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27: 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Every spring, people with sketchy, older air conditioners ask themselves the same question. Do I think this summer is going to be really hot? If it's hot, you're going to wish you'd fix that AC in the spring when you had the chance. If it's not all that hot, you might be all right with what you have. And hey, nobody knows. Could be mild, or it could be a doozy. I mean, it is Charlotte. You can read the Farmer's Almanac, but it's still just a guess. So you have to choose. Do I get ready for something that usually happens, and then if it doesn't happen, I wasted my effort? Or do I roll the dice, hold off any preparations, and then kick myself when the summer heat that usually happens actually does happen? I mean, it is Charlotte. In all my years in air conditioning, I haven't got any better at predicting the weather, but I sure can't predict how I'd feel if there's a heat wave, and I guessed wrong. 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
28: What's up? It's Walker Mayo. Join Weston Walker Monday from 12 to 3. We'll start diving into some of the targets for the Charlotte Hornets in the upcoming NBA draft. 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
29: I'm Dave Mager, changing leaderboard at a wild PGA championship. About 30 players within two shots of the lead. Justin Thomas, Maverick McNealy, and Matty Schmidt leading all at 4-under. Rory McIlroy in with a 66, 3-under for the weekend, one shot back, tied with Xander Schauffele and others. Scottie Scheffler and many others, two shots back. Baseball, bottom nine in Detroit. Tigers, Blue Jays tied at one. It's on many ESPN radio affiliates and the ESPN app. St. Louis won, Kansas City nothing in the second. Coming up, Baltimore at Washington, Miami at Tampa Bay. The first place Rays have won 11 of their last 13. A national champ at UConn and making a strong move for an NBA championship, it was clear that the Spurs, Stephon Castle, could not be stopped early at Minnesota.
0: This is what happens when he gets practice shots to start the game with Rudy Gobert guarding him. Now you've got to try to find a way to put the fire out. That's going to be difficult for others.
29: 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Castle scored 32 as San Antonio knocked out the Timberwolves by 30 in Game 6. A Game 6 Pistons win at Cleveland.
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1: Hey, it's Michelle Smallman, and coming up Monday, I've studied the NFL schedule, which means I'll tell you the exact week when Fernando Mendoza and other rookie quarterbacks will get their first start this season. 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
1: Dan Morgan here on the Rich Eisen Show. Our radio audience just returned. The GM and president of football operations of the defending NFC South champion Carolina Panthers here on the Rich Eisen Show. 8 minutes is something you would even cut down. How about, you know, again, I'm as a host of a draft, I like talking. So fewer minutes is a problem for me.
2: Give me 5 minutes.
1: Really?
2: Mm. Yeah.
1: That's it. What about 3 minutes in day three? What about that?
2: That'd be great.
1: Yeah.
2: Yeah, I think it'd be good. You know, I like your board. I think especially our board where you're drafting best player available, like it's pretty easy the way that we stack it. You know, when our pick comes, like we're taking the guy that's, you know, best player available at the time. So, it's really, you know, it's not rocket science, if you want to say, but at the same time, you know, you have to prepare and you have to, you know, make sure, you know, your board's the way that you want it and have confidence in it.
1: What'd you like about Monroe Freeling that you jumped on him at 19, Dan?
2: I mean, 21 years old, 6'7", 34¾ arm. You know, you look at his pass protection, you look at his run blocking. He's only a one-year starter, but he's a guy with, like, a huge upside, a guy that we felt like we could take, and he could come in here and compete to start. And we're excited about him, man. Like, I think he definitely has a lot of potential, a high ceiling, and a guy that I think's, you know, really going to ascend once he gets going.
1: I mean, Dan, not to tell you how to do it, but I mean, when you say he's 6'7", you got to go like this with your hands. You know, I know that's an old thing. My kids, they're in school right now, which is why I'm daring to do this. They'd be so angry at me for actually making it.
2: I'll leave that for my kids.
1: Yeah, I mean, and so clearly he does what for your offense, do you think?
2: Yeah, I mean, listen, it's hard to find left tackles. It's hard to find guys that big and that athletic to play left tackle. So, obviously, we have Icky coming off an injury. We signed Rasheed Walker. I think your offensive line can never be too strong. And we got to win. If we're going to win the game, it's got to be up front on both sides of the ball. So we put a point of emphasis on, you know, making both sides of the ball, both fronts, as strong as possible. And that's what went into our thinking.
1: Now I know why you wanted the first round to go quicker, Dan, because the conversation going into the draft was if you want a top-notch left tackle, drafting around where you were drafting, best of luck, that there could have been a run on that.
2: Yeah.
1: And you had to have been sitting there on that Thursday night going, come on, like, are we going to be able to stick and pick Monroe Freeling? How many times in your mocking out of the draft did you get so lucky to have that happen where you didn't have to move up or down?
2: Not many times.
1: I bet.
2: Not many times. Yeah, he would usually go pretty early in the mock drafts that I would do. Mm. Maybe a time, you know, here or there I would get them. But for the most part, again, these left tackles and guys, especially that big and athletic, they're going to go a lot earlier than where we thought he, you know, where we took them.
1: And then pieces of the puzzle, the fact that you hit the defense so hard in free agency, that opened up your draft strategy. Is that one way to put it, Dan?
2: Yeah, definitely. I think that's our strategy. You know, it just so happened we want to take the best player, whether it's in free agency or the draft. Like, we just want to add really talented football players to our roster. You saw what we did with Jalen Phillips and Devin Lloyd, and same thing here. Like, Monroe Freeling, best player available on our board, we take them. So that's our philosophy here, where we just want to get the best football players in our building.
1: And then Lee Hunter, Chris Brazell, the second, Will Lee the third. So you kept on going. It's amazing your the next draft choice wasn't the fourth. But walk me through those guys. What do you like about them?
2: Yeah, we followed the board. Same philosophy there, where at the time they were the best players available. In the second round, obviously, we drafted Lee Hunter. We thought very highly of him, a big body that super strong at the point of attack. Again, win the game up front. Chris Brazel, just a big rangy receiver with 4.37 speed. He can make big plays down the field. He can run routes. He's so flexible and loose, and he can just do so many things for our offense, you know, to open the vertical game up in our offense. Same thing, you know, Will Lee, another guy, super tough, competitive, feisty out there. He's big and he's long. He fits our prototype for corners. Just, you know, a guy that we held in high regard. So we're extremely excited about our draft class, our free agency class, and where we're headed as a franchise.
1: Yeah, I mean, you take a look at your receiver room now, right? You mentioned Brazel there to go with Leggett. Coker, my goodness, the way he came on at the end of the season last year. Your offensive rookie of the year in Teteroa, McMillan, Jimmy Horn sitting there as well, just to name a few. Your running back room, you did lose Rico Dowdle. But there is Jonathan Brooks. Will you walk me through his injury, as well as you mentioned Icky, you mentioned Ekwonu, who's been obviously a crucial draft choice for you in the first round as well. Walk me through those two pieces and how you're going to work this all together on offense, Dan.
2: Yeah, obviously Jonathan Brooks, we drafted him in the second round 2 years ago, a guy that we think very highly of. Obviously, you know, coming off two knee injuries, feel awful for him, but he's doing great. He worked his way back, fully healthy now, feeling great, looking great out there, cutting, running fast. So obviously we're super excited about him and potentially where he could bring our offense. In the pass game and the run game, I think he'll really help us out. And Icky's making a lot of progress as well. Timeline-wise, I'm not sure when he's going to be able to come back, but he's down there. He's working his butt off. The training staff's doing a great job with his rehab. We'll see. We'll see where he's at a certain point during the season. But, again, two guys, you know, that we hold in high regard, and Brooks is healthy. Icky's getting healthier by the day, and both, you know, we're excited about both of them.
1: Dan Morgan here on the Rich Eisen Show, and obviously you're in the process of having a team that you can build around a young quarterback while he's on his first contract, and what that means for your cap, et cetera. What's your philosophy, plan on a Bryce Young extension? Where do you stand on that,
2: Dan? Yeah, we just picked up his fifth year, and you know, I think contract wise in terms of long-term contract, you know, we'll keep talking about that here internally, and we'll get it done at the right time, you know, if we're going to do it. And you know, we'll talk to Bryce's representatives and, you know, just kind of keep those discussions here internally. But obviously we believe in Bryce. He's gotten better every single year. He's developing as a leader. He has such a good grasp of Coach Canales and Brad Hidzik's offense. He's just getting better every single day. So we're obviously really excited about him and the team and the direction that we're headed.
1: Well, there's no doubt about where, you know, the arrow is trending. Certainly since right at the outset of, you know, your and Coach Canales' relationship with him, there was a benching. There was a sit down from which, you know, he has clearly come back. And there was even a conversation, could he even continue in your organization when that happened? That was on us in the media, not what you were saying, obviously, internally. Yeah. But the point is, though, is that the arrow is trending up. And where does he feel, do you think? Do you need to talk with him about not extending him after year three when somebody in a first round, first overall position usually expects that to happen? Or somebody who clearly is a face of a franchise gets this deal in the NFL after 3 years? Do you have to talk with him as to why he currently doesn't have it?
2: Yeah, I mean, we always do a great job of communicating with all our players, not just Bryce. And Bryce knows where we stand with him, and he feels the same way about us. Again, I think, you know, when and if a deal gets done, you know, it's one of those things where he knows we feel great about him. He feels great about where we're headed. So We'll get something done at the right time.
1: Okay. So last one for you on this. I'll just put a fine point on it. Is this a prove it situation? Do you think, Dan? Would you say that?
2: Bryce, I think everybody on our roster has to prove every single day, you know, their value and worth. And everybody knows that in this building, that you have to, you know, go work and go earn everything. But yeah, Bryce, you know, in terms of him having to earn it, you know, everybody on the roster has to earn it. And again, he's headed in the right direction. We feel great about him. And again, we'll get it done at the right time.
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1: He is Harry Douglas. I'm Freddie Coleman. You put us together, and you have the best show on your radio. It is the Afternoon Cool, known as Freddie and Harry, and we are here, presented by Progressive Insurance. Thanks for joining us on the ESPN app, SiriusXM.

0: brought to you by SoFi. Get your money right. This all had the genesis of what happened on Sunday at the My New York Knicks and Shannon Penn's New York Knicks. Obnoxious to the 25th powers of fan base, taking over a building, newscast, sports updates, an entire city again after beating the Philadelphia 76ers. This time it didn't take six games, it only took four. So we're going to put our heads together and give you the top six obnoxious fan bases. And yes, more than likely, you're part of one of them, maybe even two, when it's all said and done. So let's get it started.
1: Number one.
0: HD, what's number one on your list of the most obnoxious fan base?
2: Dallas Cowboys. Dallas Cowboys, Dallas Cowboys, Freddie, because not only are they obnoxious, they're also delusional. Mm-hmm. There are a lot of times when they felt like their team were Super Bowl contenders, only for a lot of people to tell them no. You guys were not Super Bowl contenders. You were pretenders. 2026, that's a different story. But I'm talking about previous to 2026. This fan base every year, this is our year. Dak is going to do it. Dak attack, quack, quack. Dak attack, we got it. Dallas Cowboys are this. Dallas Cowboys are that.
0: Okay.
2: Yeah, but we won these Super Bowls in the 90s. Yeah, it was the 90s. I was just a little boy in the 90s. I'm going with the Dallas Cowboys. What say you, Freddie?
0: Well, before you get to me, E-Dog Eric Hammond. E-Dog, who's number one on your list of the most obnoxious fan base? Harry says the Cowboys.
3: Yeah, it's really interesting because like I kind of don't have the Cowboys even on my list because it's gotten to the point with the Cowboys where it's just like as expected. I'm actually very entertained. One of them is actually in the room where it's like he's mad at the team. He's so mad at the team for trading Micah Parsons, yet he bought two visors from the Cowboys store in honor of the head coach, Brian Schottenheimer. So I actually find them entertaining now.
2: Who would that person be?
3: Yeah. That would be one Bubba Paragon.
0: That's right. Big
2: Hello,
0: dog Bubba.
2: Bubba.
3: Yeah, he's in the room.
0: Yes, he is. Looking as mean as always.
3: He's hiding from the camera on Disney
2: Bubba,
3: Plus,
2: come say hey to the camera so the people can see you.
0: I've known Bubba for 25 years. He very rarely smiles.
2: Is that a Dallas Cowboys cup in his hand, too? I see it's blue.
3: I think it's just a regular
0: Just
3: daddy.
0: A regular cup. Oh, regular coffee cup.
3: That's his Emmitt Smith poster, though.
0: That's true. That is his Emmitt Smith poster. So if the Cowboys are not anywhere on your list, who's number one, E-Dog?
3: All right, so number one on my list actually kind of goes to what we've been talking about just about all day here. Uh-huh. My number one is LeBron fans. You can't escape them, man. On the internet, you're just exhausting all the arguments. It's never LeBron's fault.
0: Oh, that's
3: so
0: great.
3: For me, it's LeBron fans.
0: That's fantastic. Shannon Penn, who's number one on your list of the most obnoxious fan base. Although it's going to be hard to top.
4: Oh, it's going to be hard to top. But if we're going to talk LeBron James and LeBron James fans, there's only one fan base that can top it because we know LeBron James and his fan base can't be number one.
0: Okay.
4: So my number one is Michael Jordan fans. Michael Jordan fans. Not Michael Jordan stands. Number one on the list. No matter what. It can be raining outside. It don't matter. Look, Michael Jordan's still playing. It'll be a sunny day. Like, it don't matter what happens on the court. If you listen to Jordan fans, you would have thought he never missed a shot in his life. He made every play. He made every dunk. He made every shot. He made every good movie. Every Jordan was a good shoe. If you listen to Jordan fans, like he did everything right. Everything was perfect.
2: I want to be like
4: I'm going Michael Jordan stands number one.
0: That's fantastic. I almost want to break this tie involving the three of them, but I'm not going to do that because for me, living in New York all these years, Yankees fans, most obnoxious fan base, it's not even close in my opinion. Red Sox fans are getting close because they're becoming insufferable. But Yankees fans, from the time I was a kid growing up in New York till right now, believe me, I think they've invented the word obnoxious. When it comes to a Yankees fan base, male, female, young, old, nationality, internationality, obnoxious everywhere involving their fandom from the boys from the Boogie Down. So I got Yankees fans, not Shannon Penn and E-Dog Eric Hammond.
2: Well, no, from your side of things, it wasn't too long ago.
0: Uh-huh.
2: Two Yankee fans
0: That's true.
2: Let me know before we got off air.
0: That's true.
2: After the hey, you know the Braves lost.
0: Uh-huh.
2: You know the Yankees won. You know who the best team in Major League Baseball is? Only for the next day for the Braves to reclaim that title. And I made sure I came into that production meeting because I was not on the show at that day.
0: Boy,
2: I purposely came into the production meeting to let E-Dog and Shannon know that the Yankees were no longer the best team in baseball.
3: It lasted like 2.5-3 hours, I think.
0: Exactly.
2: That's it.
0: Not even.
2: Literally.
0: Not even. So Christine Lisi, our sports and anchor goddess, has to break the tie early. Usually doesn't happen this early.
3: Yankee fan Christine Lisi.
0: I understand that. I know it when I speak. There are outliers to every obnoxious fan base. She happens to be one of them.

0: But Christine Lisi, HD, says Cowboys fans. E-Dog says LeBron fans. Shannon says Michael Jordan fans. I say Yankee fans. Most obnoxious fan base, Miss Christine Lisi, broke the tie.
1: I got to say, Shannon's...
0: Yeah, that was great.
1: Making of his case impressed me. So I got to go with Shannon on this one. That made me laugh. Like, that was hilarious.
0: Both made me laugh between Shannon and E-Dog.
1: Yes.
0: Both
1: I wouldn't have even thought of either of that. But that was excellent.
0: So the number one...
2: And I'm one of those Michael Jordan obnoxious fans.
0: Yeah, as a Knicks fan, I respect Michael Jordan. I can't just be a Michael Jordan fan when he tortured my team all these years. So Michael Jordan stands, Michael Jordan fans, the number one obnoxious fan base.
3: Number two.
0: E-Dog, who's number two on your list?
4: I mean, if Michael Jordan stands, they're going to be number one. Uh-huh. Look, Michael Jordan stands don't know how the internet works. All right? LeBron fans do. Yes. And they're all over. So it's LeBron fans.
0: Shannon Penn, who's number two?
5: All right. There's a strong, strong, very strong case for the Dallas Cowboys to be number two.
0: Okay.
5: Absolutely.
0: Mm-hmm.
5: And normally, typically, they would be number one on my list.
0: Right.
5: But not anymore.
0: Okay.
5: So then I was thinking about it. Eagles fans, they're pretty awful.
0: They are.
5: 76ers fans, they're pretty awful. Phillies fans, they're pretty awful. Flyers fans, they're pretty awful. So instead of just going with one Philadelphia team, I'm going with all Philadelphia fans.
0: Wow.
5: The fans of the Eagles, the Sixers, the Flyers.
0: Wow.
5: Doesn't matter. Phillies, I'm going all Philadelphia fans. The only good Philadelphia fans out there are the Rocky fans. Outside of that, there's no good Philly fans. So I'm going Philly fans.
0: So you went fictional? For a good Philadelphia fan.
5: That's the only one.
0: Hero.
5: That's the only one they got.
0: But
5: I'm going Philly fans, number two on my list.
0: Okay. I hate to do this, but New York fans are obnoxious of all teams. They really, really are. I don't care if it's Knicks. I don't care if it's Mets. I don't care if it's Giants. Come on. Devin Kane, one of our guys who used to work on the show, is waving his hand. He's definitely the obnoxious Giants fan.
2: Yes.
0: Always trying to find a good chip lollipop. Believe me, a native New Yorker, of which I'm proud to be, all of the fans of our teams, we're obnoxious. They were obnoxious New York Cosmos fans when they played soccer in the North American Soccer League. I'm like, how can you be an obnoxious fan base when the team just got here? So I got New York fans. That's number two on my list, HD.
2: Well, Freddie, this is going to be pretty easy for me.
0: Uh-huh.
2: Let's go ahead and shut number two on down. I'm going with New York fans as well.
0: It has to be.
2: It has to be, especially because I just received it from all New York Knicks fans.
0: It has to be.
2: I just heard
0: it
2: from Yankees fans.
0: And believe me, I'm going
2: with New York fans.
0: I'm one of those obnoxious Knicks fans because I'm tired of people.
4: It's harder with New York, though, because you have so many different teams.
5: And different types of fans. I'm doing Philly because you can essentially group them in the same thing.
0: That's fine.
5: You can't do the same with New York fans because the Knicks fan is different from a Yankee fan, which is different from an Islander fan, which is different than a Mets fan.
0: But the obnoxiousness goes around.
5: The level of obnoxiousness between a Yankee fan and a Mets fan are totally different.
0: But it's still obnoxious.
2: A New York Mets fan tell me I was delusional the other day because I said the Yankees were the second best team in baseball and the Braves were the first. They told me I was delusional.
0: Mm-hmm.
2: Think about that.
0: I understand. Like I said, as a native New Yorker, that's what I'm talking about being obnoxious.
4: I have Philly fan friends, though, that have told me that Jalen Hurts is not only the perfect quarterback for the Eagles, but that he is the only quarterback for the Eagles that would have won a Super Bowl. In the hypothetical where Josh Allen was the quarterback, they said no, they wouldn't have won a Super Bowl.
0: We'll put it this way.
4: So way more annoying. But that's because I am a New York fan, so I guess that's the catch.
0: Put it this way. That's not obnoxious. That's just stupid. What they had to say. I'll say that out loud. That's SOS, stuck on. No, that's SOD, stuck on duplicity.
4: I'm changing. Like I'm going Philly fans. You know what? LeBron fans are annoying, but Philly fans, they're right up there with them. So we got a little DC.
2: We got a tiebreak. We got a tiebreak.
0: No, wait, no. Eric said LeBron fans. Oh, you got to switch it up.
4: I'm changing with Philly fans. I'm changing. I got to stand for my New York fan base now.
0: I'm standing for New York fan base. I'm calling them out for who they are. And I'm one of those fan bases. So Christine Lisi, number two, we got Philly fans with Shannon
4: E-Dog. If it was just the Knicks, I'd be all for it, but...
0: Let's see, that's because you're a Nets fan. And
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16: I'm Dave Mager. An ever-shifting and well-populated leaderboard at the PGA. 28 players are within three shots of the lead. Aaron Rye of the UK now on top at 500 through 11 on the day. Ludvig Åberg and Matty Schmidt are tied with three others, just one shot back. Rory McIlroy in with a 66, 3-under for the weekend, two shots off the lead. Baseball, the first Major League home run for Yohendrick Pinyango of the Blue Jays. It came in the seventh inning and tied the Tigers at one. Then with the magic runner on in the 10th inning, Toronto's Dalton Varsho facing Tyler Holt.
17: Varsho sends a line drive up the middle. Guerrero to third. He's going to be waved home. The throw from Vierling is cut off, and the Blue Jays take the lead.
16: And they beat Detroit 2-1. The call by Tom Hart on ESPN Radio. Casey Mize, six shutout innings wasted. St. Louis leading KC 1-0 in the fourth. Philadelphia at Pittsburgh in just a few minutes. Kyle Schwarber went deep twice last night for 20 on the year. ESPN's Buster Olney expecting a historic season.
18: He's on a pace to hit 72, and I think he's going to match the Sammy Sosa number 66 by the end of the year, because you guys know this. He's one of these guys. I mean, he gets in the box and he looks like he's going to hit a home run. He goes on these binges.
16: 56 for Schwarber last year. NHL playoffs, Game 6, Buffalo at Montreal. Canadiens can clinch. It's on ABC, 8 p.m. Eastern. Montreal seeking its first conference finals appearance since 2014.
19: 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Coming up Monday, the Knicks and Thunder have been waiting for their next opponents. I'll tell you just how concerned they should be about rust. 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
8: It's
1: It's another busy weekend around the world of sports. And this is Game Day. Game Day.

0: get to his spot almost at the level of SGA and score pretty much at will. Like, this dude works hard in the offseason. And so I get that, like, the frustration, but I also think, like, I'm with you. He's going to work in the offseason. I feel like he can come and beat these teams.
1: What'd you guys make of Anthony Edwards last night? Middle of the fourth quarter, actually early in the fourth quarter. It's 8 minutes left. Early in the fourth quarter, goes over to the Spurs huddle. He's already shaking hands with everybody. 888-SAY-ESPN, 888-729-3776. I want to hear from a former player's perspective. Quentin Richardson, ESPN NBA analyst. He was on Hammer and Emmett here on ESPN Radio this morning.
2: I think it was just one of those things. He's frustrated, and although it was extremely unconventional, something we hadn't really seen before, he got it out the way then. He said, I'm going to go down here now because I don't want to do all of that after the game when everybody's hanging around, shaking hands, and doing all that. I just want to bolt and get out of here. But I feel like that's just a built-up frustration because it was an opportunity that he feels like they had a chance to compete in this series and possibly win, but they didn't play up to the expectations, and now they're going home, and I think he was just frustrated in that moment.
1: I don't know. You want to bolt and get out of here, so let's do it right then. It takes, what, 25 seconds? Like, is that what we're talking about, you know? 25 seconds,
0: like
1: dap left, up a few
0: like
1: guys,
0: he,
1: and then get
0: It's not
1: showers.
0: Like he left right after that. It's not like right. He just, like, dap everybody up and then went to the back and, like, caught a flight or wanted to beat – he didn't, like, he need to beat the crowd at the arena or something.
1: Really strange. Let's hear from Fran. Fran is in New York, and he's up on game day on ESPN Radio. Go ahead, Fran.
3: What's up, fellas? Go Knicks. Listen, the bottom line is this. I don't like the guy. I don't like him as a player. I don't know him as a person, so I can't say it. But as a basketball player, I can't stand his game, all right? He's good. He hits shots. He can't win a big game, all right? I don't think he's been out of the, I don't think he's won the second round or whatever. And the bottom line is what he did to his teammates. How much time was left in the game?
1: 8 minutes
3: to go in the game. This guy's supposed to be, first of all, he was supposed to be the face of the NBA a couple of years ago. That went out the window. He was my teammate right there on the court in front of everybody. I would have got right in his face. You don't give up like that. When the buzzer wins, you go over there and then you give up or you do your little Sissy Mary thing. But to do that, what he did was so disrespectful to his teammates, to every fan of his, and that's why I don't like him.
1: I'm not – thanks for the call, friend. Like I said, I'm not going to get crazy about it. It was just unusual. By the way, before this year, Anthony Edwards and the Wolves were in the conference finals each of the last 2 years.
0: So each of the last 2 years.
1: He's been close.
0: He's been close.
1: He's been
0: and they
1: close.
0: Beat, and they beat Denver in Game 7 on the road after being down 20 in that game. Like, this dude – like, he's not a quitter. He's won when his back's against the wall.
1: That's why it's odd, right?
0: That's why it's weird. Like, the dude – is an ultimate competitor. Like, we're not going to take that away from him at all.
1: He'd be one of the last guys that I thought would do, you know, kind of strange, you know? Coming up next, top five players, NBA and NFL, that you would want in a must-win game. We got a Game 7 tomorrow. 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
16: I'm Dave Hager, crowded on top at the PGA Championship. Right now, Aaron Rye in front at 5-under. John Rahm and Chris Goddard one shot back. Ludvig Åberg tied with Rory McIlroy, 3-under for the weekend, two shots back. Baseball, Bryce Harper, a three-run shot as the Phillies lead Pittsburgh 5-0 in the third. St. Louis 3, Kansas City 1 in the eighth. Toronto beat Detroit 2-1 in 10. Tonight, first-place Cubs at the White Sox. Yankees at the Mets. Clay Holmes of the Mets suffered a broken leg last night. Milwaukee at Minnesota. Brewers have won 7 of the last 8. NHL Game 7 set for tomorrow night. Cleveland at Detroit on ESPN Radio. Pistons coach J.B. Bickerstaff poached James Harden of the Cavaliers in Houston and says he works hard at getting fouled.
17: You know, you would watch him and he and I would play one-on-one and he would foul bait me. You know what I mean? Like he would use, I'm serious, like he would only get to play offense and I would play defense and he would practice those things and he would work on them. He has a great understanding of the rules and then how to manipulate them in his favor.
16: NHL playoffs game 6, Buffalo at Montreal. Canadiens can clinch as they ride rookie goaltender Jakub Dobish. Spectacular at times in the series. It's on ABC, 8 p.m. Eastern. Soccer, FA Cup final score, Manchester City 1, Chelsea nothing. Tennis, Italian Open, women's final, Elena Svitolina, the winner, 6-2, over Coco Gauff in the third.
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0: 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I'm Jonathan Zaslow. He's David Dennis Jr. David, I got some very important questions to ask you coming up in a few minutes here. All right, that's a radio tease right there. That's how you do it.
1: There you go. That's how the pros do it.
0: But April and May are pretty great sports months because, you know, even if, like, the NBA playoffs, I think, have been pretty up and down. There have been some nights where you're getting a great game or two. Mm-hmm. And then there are other nights like last night where it's like, wow, it's just bad basketball.
1: Stinkers.
0: I mean, 139 to 109. And you're really noticing it now. Like, you notice it less in April because every night we got two or three games. So you're usually going to get one or two good games. But sometimes there's a standalone game like last night. It's like, woof, this game sucks.
1: Yeah.
0: And we're getting to the point of the Stanley Cup playoffs and the NBA playoffs where you're only getting one game a night, all right? You know, like, for instance, tonight with the Stanley Cup playoffs. But it doesn't mean that the stakes aren't super high this weekend. What do you have, David, that you are most excited about this weekend sports-wise? We want to hear from you as well. 888-SAY-ESPN, 888-729-3776. Like, David, I'll tell you, we're taking you up until 7 p.m. Eastern here on game day, and then I'm just counting down the minutes to 8 p.m. Eastern time tonight on ABC. You got Canadiens and Sabres Game 6. Montreal's Bell Center is going to be on fire tonight as the Canadiens have a chance to meet up with the Carolina Hurricanes, who have not lost yet in the Stanley Cup playoffs. 8-0 in the Eastern Conference final. I love the Stanley Cup playoffs. You know, like the NBA playoffs, well, sometimes you get a great game, sometimes you get a dud. For the most part, the Stanley Cup playoffs have been phenomenal. And my mother's side of my family is from Montreal, so if the Panthers are not involved, I'm always rooting for the Canadiens, who have not won a Stanley Cup. The last time, actually, that Canada claimed a Stanley Cup, you got to go back to 1993.
1: Yeah.
0: So Montreal can clinch this series tonight against the Sabres with a victory at home in Montreal. It's going to be a phenomenal atmosphere. I am very dialed into that, David.
1: Yeah, so this is where I am with NBA and NHL playoffs. I think on a night to, I think NHL, just on a night to night basis, you can just tap into NHL and not really know what's going on, not know the teams, and by the end of the game, you're enthralled by what's happening, especially if it's a close game. I think that there is nothing, no sport that has a better one and done than Game 7 of hockey. There's just nothing like it because, I mean, I would say World Cup would be the same way, like footy ball, soccer would be kind of the same way, just because of the nature of the game, right? You're not, for the most part, you're not going to have a blowout. It's going to be close at the end. You could have,
0: even when you thought there was a blowout, like two nights ago where the Wild went up 3-0 in the first period on the Avalanche. The Avalanche came back, they won the game in overtime.
1: Yeah, it's still, I mean, it's never really out of hand in that way. Like NBA, you could have some duds. Like, I don't expect Detroit and Cleveland to be great. I don't. As much as I would like it to, as much as we deserve a really good Game 7, because we haven't had a good Game 7 yet in the NBA playoffs, normally. Because what was it? Detroit and Orlando went 7.
0: How did Philly and Boston Game 7?
1: Oh, Philly and Boston was a good game because it was a good Game 7. That was
0: 6-1 by 9. That was all right.
1: That was a goodie. But I mean, Boston kind of just fell apart towards the end there.
0: Pistons blew out the Magic in Game 7.
1: Pistons blew out the Magic. And just off the top of my head, I don't think we've had a game winner in these playoffs yet. So those are the things that NHL you're just going to get. Sudden death. You're going to get these things that are going to be sort of enthralling more often than you do in the NBA. While the NBA may have the storylines, may have the star power, may have the crossover, if I sat somebody in front of Detroit and Cleveland from last night, they'd be bored to tears. If I sat somebody who doesn't know anything about sports in front of any of these games in NHL playoffs, they're going to be locked in because it you never know what's going to happen.
0: Like tonight, Sabres and Canadiens, every single shift is enormous.
1: Yeah.
0: Like you if the game's going on, you get up from the couch, you can miss something huge at any singular second in the game when, you know, you're watching tomorrow. Even if the game is close, tomorrow, Game 7, Cleveland-Detroit, you can get up for a couple minutes in the second or the third quarter. You come back, it's like, all right, like, cool. Like you miss anything, you know? The Stanley Cup playoffs, and especially an elimination game like tonight with Montreal and Buffalo, I know I'm not going to be getting up from the couch for a single second, at least not pressing the pause button, all right, and then coming back and watching the game. So Sabres Canadiens at the very top of the list for me. I'm hoping, obviously, that tomorrow, Cleveland-Detroit, you know, 8 p.m. Eastern time, you can catch right here, NBA on ESPN Radio, all the coverage here as well as on the ESPN app. I'm hoping they give us something fun taking us into, you know, the start of the week. But part of it is, man, I just think this Cleveland team, I think they're going into tomorrow. I'm not going to say dead team walking, all right, because it's Game 7. You could win, all right? You're not dead team walking if it's Game 7. But I feel like there's going to be a moment in this game that we're going to be able to see that Cleveland knows they blew it last night.
1: Yeah.
0: They had the Pistons on the ropes. You ripped their heart out with a huge Game 5 victory. You hadn't won a game on the road yet. You did it in such a massive spot. And now you got the perfect scenario where you just need to win at home where you haven't lost yet. Right? They hadn't lost yet at this point in the postseason at home. And to have that type of dud of a game, I feel like there'll be a moment tomorrow night where Detroit, maybe, you know, they're up by 7, they're up by 8, they score like 6 or 7 consecutive points, all of a sudden it's a 14 or a 15 point lead and you see Cleveland really wilt.
1: I think so. I haven't seen enough from Cleveland. Now the wilting of Cleveland may be counteracted by offensive ineptitude by Detroit. Like, that is possible, too. They could go, they are susceptible to having one of those third quarters where they don't score for 8 minutes, right? Like, that could be, they could cancel each other out, because the game we had, Game 5 was a good game. Like, that was a good game. They were flawed teams. Asar Thompson was flying all over the place, blocking shots.
0: Went
1: overtime. That ended up being good. Game 3, when James Harden kind of took over, was good. So we've had some good games in this series. But I think the legacy of this playoffs, the way we talk about this playoffs is OKC and San Antonio. Like, that's just how we're going to talk about this. Like, we're going to remember this playoffs. Now, unless the Knicks are able to upset any of those teams, which we could talk about the Knicks. But the way we talk about this playoffs will be about, is this the future rivalry in the NBA? And if so, how did it look? Like, if we go out there and OKC just blast San Antonio in 5, then it's going to be kind of like, okay, this is the OKC reign. This thing goes 7, both teams are competitive, Wemby looks like the best player, then we're talking about these guys can be going against each other in a rivalry for the foreseeable future. And I think that's how we're going to talk about this playoffs.
0: It feels like it. It feels like it's Thunder and Spurs for the next, you know, however many years battling for the finals, even though it's in the Western Conference playoffs. But at the same time, like in 2023 when the Nuggets won, we were talking about how many titles are Jokic and the Nuggets going to win, and they have not come close. In 2024, after the Celtics won, how many titles are the Celtics going to win, and they haven't come close, and it kind of feels like they're a little bit far away now. So I don't think that's the case with the Thunder. I think that's a Thunder team that's going to be hanging around and winning multiple championships. I don't feel that way about the Spurs. I feel like it's a Spurs team that's going to be hanging around and winning multiple championships here. But, man, like, we were really convinced about those two teams that I just mentioned.
1: I think part of it was the reason one of the reasons we were convinced about those two teams is because we hadn't quite absorbed what the second apron does yet. Like, we didn't realize the way these teams get dismantled, when what it means for a team like Denver to lose KCP, what it means for a team like Boston to lose some of their guys. Like, I think we didn't really see that. The difference is OKC isn't losing anybody. San Antonio is not losing anybody, and all these other teams have to catch up. Like, I think that's the difference right now. Until we get to the point where San Antonio has multiple guys on supermaxes, then they'll have to make some decisions. When OKC has all these contracts they got to figure out, but I actually think that they've kind of solved it a little bit with the way they structure some of these contracts, some of these guys, and the way that they're just seem willingly to get into the second apron because they have so many picks just stocked up. Like, I do think that these guys are set up a little bit differently from everybody else.
0: what has you most excited this weekend? The playoff hockey or the playoff basketball? 888-SAY-ESPN, 888-729-3776. We want to hear from you. Plus, coming up next, you got the basketball, you got the hockey, but something else dropped two nights ago, which apparently is a very big deal. David's going to get me caught up. 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
3: 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The Cavs are down two. Will they be down 0-2? Williams holds. Looks the pass. Gets it to James. Here's a three for the win. Goal! It is good!
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0: All right, so who is this, David? I'm sorry if I'm supposed to know, and I don't. Who is this?
1: You don't know who this is, No. Who's making this music? Who's this? I'm going to ask you who it sounds like. And I'm giving you a hint. It's not Green Day.
0: All right, let me give a quick. I don't like Green Day. Let me give a quick list. I mean, David, it could literally be anyone.
1: It's Drake.
0: No
1: idea. It's Drake.
0: Okay.
1: It's Drake.
0: I would not have known. All right. Is this from the new album? Is this from Iceman?
1: This from the new album. It's from the new album. Now, you lean on to me on these things.
0: Yes.
1: But I'm going to lean. Okay, good. Yeah, go ahead. Set us up.
0: All right, so here's what's going on. He's David Dennis Jr. I'm Jonathan Zaslow. Game day on ESPN Radio. All right. And David has been a welcome source for me in keeping me up to speed with the big happenings when they happen in hip hop. Like, for instance, when you had the whole Kendrick Lamar Drake beef, I didn't know nothing. And David let me know. All right. He let me know what was happening there.

0: drop new music, which I'm never going to get used to that, because when I'm growing up and I'm listening to rock music, what have you, there was a date that the album was coming out, and a couple months from now, and I'm counting down the days to when that album's coming out. You get a single that's coming out here on the radio this week, and then another single that's coming out this week, and then eventually the album comes out. But like, this is how these artists do it now, right? Where they just drop an album at midnight.
1: It's the Beyonce effect. Beyonce started it, dropping their self-titled album about 10 years ago, out of nowhere, out the blue, and people started to follow. But Drake let people know he had a release date for this album. Everybody knew it was coming out on May 15th at midnight. We were all ready for it. Nobody knew it was it was three albums. Nobody knew that. Now, the speculation is that Drake was trying to get out of his record deal, so he dropped three albums, so he's fulfilled his obligations.
0: Oh, because he's probably signed to a certain number of records.
1: Certain number of records. That's the speculation. That's what everybody believes. I'll tell you this. It's too many songs. I can't do that. I can't do it. I can't listen to it. I'm not going to listen to the whole thing. I'm not going to listen to three albums of Drake. I can't.
0: How much have you listened to so far?
1: So Iceman is the song, is the album that was like going to be the main one. That's the main album that he was dropping. I listened to that. Even that, Zaz, it's like an hour and 15 minutes. It's a lot of album.
0: That's a lot. Usually you would figure an album be like close to 50 minutes.
1: Yeah, maybe. Right? It's a lot of album.
0: That's
1: so I took it to the gym while I was banging and clanging yesterday morning. Listen to
0: it. And
1: do
0: you like Drake anyway? Because I know you were very much Team Kendrick Lamar.
1: So Drake is really not, it's not really the same. It's not really the same. I was a big Drake fan, not a big Drake fan anymore. He's broken some codes, some rap codes that I just can't get over, right? So a lot of the album, Zaz, is a guy coming to terms with the fact that he got his tookus whooped by one.
0: Is that right?
1: Lamar. Yeah, he's just kind of trying to like cope a little bit, come up with kind of excuses, explain himself a little bit. But he's trying. He's trying to make good music. Like, he's trying for the first time. Like, usually Drake is just, he is kind of just immediate pop stardom. Drake just goes out there. Anytime you roll out a song, he's going to make it a chart topper. Now he's trying to, like, kind of make some good music. It's fine. Don't think I was.
0: So there are no chart toppers on this Iceman.
1: I'm sure he's going to break every record. It's 43 Drake songs. I'm sure like 20 of is like the top 20 is going to be Drake. Like it's probably going to be
0: some.
1: But it's
0: not what it was.
1: Not the same. Not the same. For me. What is the oldest? What does oldest Zaz Jr. think of this?
0: Oh, I don't. I mean, he's at work right now.
1: Okay.
0: I didn't see him very much yesterday.
1: I know. Usually,
0: I don't think he's a Drake guy.
1: He's not a Drake guy. Yeah. The thing is, I don't know what the Drake fan base really is anymore. Like that's the thing. Kendrick Lamar is so kind of like the. It's kind of like when you have like when you, like it's kind of like you remember with Olajuwon and David Robinson. Oh. It's like 95. Where it's like you put them against each other. And Olajuwon is kind of—it's kind of like we can't put these guys in the same sense anymore. You know, like David Robinson's great in his own right, but there's a clear difference.
0: But this album's going to be enormous, though, right?
1: It's going to be huge because it's 43 songs.
0: If it's going to be enormous, it's going to sell and it's going to top charts.
1: Yeah.
0: Then does it actually mean that Kendrick Lamar beat him? Drake is still completely recovered.
1: Yeah, he's not completely recovered because the stink is still on them. The stink of the loss is still there. Like you can feel it.
0: Still got that stink.
1: Still got the stink from the loss. You know, it's like LeBron won a championship. We still talk about 2011. You know, like you're still going to talk about it. Like that. I just think that the stink is always going to be, and we're always going to know that Kendrick Lamar very thoroughly. So, for instance, one of the things that Kendrick Lamar on Not Like Us said about Drake was, "Hey, you run to Atlanta, and you get these artists whenever you want to be." Popular, right? So Drake has a song called Ran to Atlanta where he does a song of Future. So it's kind of like tongue in cheek about his own, like, but it's still in a way that you're trying to act like you're a good sport. But we know it hurts. We know it's like the meme with the crying mask over the guy. It's like we know you're in pain right now, Drake.
0: Does Drake mention anyone else? Like, does he take any shots at anybody else that you've heard so far?
1: Nonstop. Oh, he takes shots at LeBron, Zaz. He's dissing LeBron. Dissing LeBron, which I need a ruling on this.
0: Wasn't LeBron like dancing on stage with Kendrick Lamar? Is that
1: LeBron? LeBron was dancing at the concert to Kendrick Lamar. Drake got upset. He got so upset. You hear about the tattoo? You know about the tattoo, right?
0: No. Tell me. No.
1: He got so upset, Zaz, that he covered up his LeBron tattoo.
0: Drake had a LeBron tattoo.
1: He had a LeBron tattoo and got so mad that he covered it up with the SGA tattoo. I feel like you cannot...
0: Covered it up with an SGA tattoo?
1: You cannot diss a guy that you have a tattoo, that you have or had a tattoo of. You just can't. I just think you can't.

0: about having a tattoo of another guy on you? That's something. That's interesting.
1: I don't, you know, if there's love there, I don't love anybody that much, Zaz, to get them tattooed on me. I don't have that feel, like, you know, even besties. Like, besties, I'm not getting a bestie tattoo.
0: Yeah, I wouldn't put my best friend's face on my body.
1: Wouldn't put a best friend's tattoo on you. Because LeBron is very much alive and well. Like, it's not like, you know, RIP
0: like
1: to the homies. Right. It's just like he's still actively alive. And now you had a falling out and you cover the tattoo and you want to insult LeBron. You can't insult the guy that you had a tattoo of. You just can't.
0: Now, this is your opinion of the Drake album. Do you find that others are having this opinion as well? Or do some people think it's incredible?
1: So, I mean, the Drake fans think it's incredible. And, you know, they were all mad at me because I was like, I'm kind of bored here. And they were in the mentions and wearing their OVO thing. LA Times said it was a Temu album. A Temu album.
0: Oh, that's a very big insult, right?
1: Very big insult. So there's a lot of, like, I'm not, because the one album is like rap, Iceman. Then there's R&B. And then there's like an Oomph album. So like, I'm not going to
0: listen to
1: that.
0: Like EDM?
1: Like sort of just like international, just Oomph type of stuff that Drake has been dabbling in. It's not, I don't want it. I don't want it.
0: All right, there you go. I feel like I'm up to speed now.
1: You're up to speed on it, right? Like you can bump the right around with it. Bump the Drake. Tell the boys, hey, I'm listening to Drake. What do you guys think? And have a little play Iceman. Tell them what you guys think about Iceman.
0: I'm gonna ask my younger one too, because my younger one likes rap music, not the way the older one does. The older one is obsessed. But I'm gonna ask the younger one too. Maybe he's listening to some of Drake.
1: Now Drake does do one thing that is very vastly important that puts him ahead of Kendrick Lamar, in my opinion. On this one aspect, he mentions Davidson.
0: Davidson.
1: He gives Davidson a shout out. So that's a very, very important aspect of Drake.
0: Now, did I get tricked by the internet? Because that happens sometimes. Nobody's perfect. Did I get tricked by the internet? Does Drake mention Danhausen?
1: No, I don't think he mentions Danhausen. There was all these things. There was one that said Drake mentioned Roman Reigns. There was one that said he mentioned Danhausen. I don't think he mentioned Danhausen. But I think he got cursed by Danhausen when Kendrick Lamar came out.
0: Which will be more likely, mentioning Roman Reigns or mentioning Danhausen?
1: Oh, Danhausen feels like a Drake thing.
0: I think so. Danhausen's super hot right now. Very over. All right. Coming up next, we'll get to some of your phone calls you guys want to get in. Plus, do we now officially have a new face of the league? Game day on ESPN Radio and the ESPN app.
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11: I'm Dave Mager. Preakness Stakes coming up. Taj Mahal and Incredibolt are the favorites at 5-1. It will be quite a Sunday at the PGA Championship because no one can separate a seven-way tie for the lead. John Rahm, Ludvig Åberg, Matty Schmidt, Nick Taylor, Aaron Rye, Alex Smalley, and Maverick McNealy all at 4-under. Rory McIlroy and Xander Schauffele at 3-under, one shot back. Scottie Scheffler at 2-under. Baseball. Alec Burleson drove in two as St. Louis beat KC 4-2. The first Major League home run for Yohendrick Piñango of the Blue Jays. He came in the seventh inning and tied the Tigers at one. Then 10th inning, Toronto's Dalton Varsho drives in the phantom runner.
12: Varsho sends a line drive up the middle. Guerrero to third. He's going to be waved home. The throw from Vierling is cut off, and the Blue Jays take the lead.
11: And beat Detroit 2-1, the call by Tom Hart on ESPN Radio. Phillies leading Pittsburgh 5-0 in the sixth. Tampa Bay 1, Miami 0 in the sixth with Nick Martinez on the mound for the Rays. NBA Game 7 set for tomorrow night, Cleveland at Detroit. It's on ESPN Radio. NHL Playoffs Game 6, Buffalo at Montreal. Canadiens can clinch. They've got 19 goals in the last four games. Alex Lyon in net for the Sabres tonight. It's on ABC, 8 p.m. Eastern Time.
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15: It's another busy weekend around the world of sports, and this is Game Day. 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
16: Champagne in transition. Catches wing left, throws it into Wemby, and he dunks it with two hands. Timeout, Chris Finch. Largest lead now for San Antonio, up 30, and they're starting to head into the night here in Minneapolis.
17: And that may be the one that makes Chris Finch just wave the white flag.
0: Yeah, it was. Spurs go on to win 139-109. They do it in Minnesota, and they advance to the Western Conference Finals. This is Game Day on ESPN Radio. I'm Jonathan Zaslow alongside David Dennis Jr. Pretty incredible for the Spurs. Like, I know the goal is to win a championship for San Antonio. They're certainly a championship contender. And I would say for a team that had not been to the postseason in 7 years, that when you make your return to the postseason and you get at least to the conference finals, and of course, if they don't get past the conference finals, it'll be because they lost to the defending champs. Again, I know the goal is to win a championship for San Antonio. They're good enough to win a championship, but this season is a home run already for the San Antonio Spurs. You got a problem with me saying that?
1: No, I think it is a home run because unlike other teams, so I think overall in the NBA, I think the NBA is a windowless league. And the fact that you like teams are, it's not built in a way to be like, we have a 3-year window, 4-year window, because you just never know what's going to happen, right? You may think you have a window. All of a sudden, Kevin Durant goes to Golden State and everybody's window is shut, right? Like, so, or Giannis may go to somebody. Like the league changes so often that you do not, like, you don't have a window that you think you will have. The exception is OKC and San Antonio. Like, OKC and San Antonio can look at this year, whether they win or lose, and say, we're set up well for the next few years. Like, on the opposite side, I think of, like, somebody, a team like Detroit, and they were kind of slow to get up, make a big move at the trade deadline with the belief, hey, we're young, we can work, try to see what we can do for the next couple of years. That's not going to work. I don't see a world where Detroit's beating San Antonio or OKC anytime in the next 2 or 3 years. But so for San Antonio, I think that works out for them where they could say, hey, we're building something. We can win a couple championships in the next few years.
0: Yeah, usually it doesn't go this route where you return to the playoffs. Like I said, 7 years without play or 6 years without playoffs. 7 years later, you're back in and you're already in the conference finals. You're certainly a championship contender. There was one play last night, David, where Wembanyama like he leaked out ahead of the break and they on the like the fast break pass to him. Caught him underneath the basket and his momentum like took him to where he was he got fouled and the momentum took him to where he was falling out of bounds. He was behind the basket, but because his arms are so long, he was able to reach back and lay the ball in as the rest of his body is so far behind the backboard. I'd never seen anything like that. Like, I don't know if I'm describing the play properly here for you, but that's why I believe that this Spurs team is going to win the whole thing because, you know, I'm not telling you anything you don't know. We've never seen anything like Wembanyama before, and it was stuff like that that you've never seen before that he's able to complete plays like that. So if we're talking about, like, face of the league stuff, and I do want to go back to a couple of nights ago. So Wembanyama makes his return, I guess it was in Game 5, right? It was Game 5 in San Antonio. We got thrown out in Game 4, and now we're tied at 2 games apiece. I just thought, I want to preface it with, I love watching Wembanyama. I don't think he's a dirty player at all right? I think he's a really great representative of the league. But I found the conversation around him, especially on the broadcast. I think it was Peacock, maybe. I think it was NBC. I found the conversation around his, you know,
1: wasn't he, if it was ESPN, it would have been flawless commentary if someone said that. You right. wouldn't have had anything wrong with it.
0: I just wouldn't have brought it up. I found the conversation. I thought it was weird. Like it was okay. It was as if he was this returning hero when He was not wronged in any sense. He wasn't the victim. He was the perpetrator. He did the bad thing. And obviously the home crowd is going to love him. And he started off the game incredible. He had 16 points in the first quarter. He was amazing. But it was just weird. It felt like he was being treated as this returning hero. It's like, no, he did a really dirty thing. You know, I thought it was weird. But maybe that's the answer to the question here, right? Because maybe that's because he is now officially arrived as the face of this league that, you know what, he could do no wrong. Maybe that's what that was.
1: That's part of it. He can do no wrong. And I think like when you compare, like I know the comparison between him and Luka came up. Like if Luka got suspended, but like Luka would get suspended for being annoying. Like really, you know, like Luka would. But also, it doesn't really matter because I think if Wemby the suspension, we would judge the suspension based on what happened next. I think right. If Wemby comes out in Game 5, he looks a little timid, looks a little shaken. The team is kind of in disarray, and they end up losing Game 5, then I think there would be a whole different way that we talk about him than and talk about that elbow. We'd be like, man, he derailed this team. They should be winning this series. They're losing because of him not having the experience. But the fact he came out and had 18 points in the first quarter, was blocking shots, they didn't lose another game, basically a no harm, no foul type of situation. I think it's fine that we're just saying this dude lost his temper, elbowed a dude, and went out and started whooping up on folks. Like, I think it's fine. I think it's fine to do that. And I think it's also fine to say that he did overcome his, like, youthful you know, inexperience and losing his temper. Like he did. It's not like Draymond or somebody where this is the fifth time they've done this. Like nobody looked at Draymond in game 7 of the finals and said, man, he overcame that suspension. No, because he got suspended for being a doofus 10 times during the course of that playoffs. That's not right. What happened with Wemby. I'm fine with it.
0: Also, you know, you mentioned a guy like Luka Doncic, and when you talk about, you know, the top guy and face of the league and that kind of deal, the way Luka plays, and certainly his behavior, it's really his behavior, not the way he plays. Luka's behavior is a massive turnoff.
1: Yes.
0: Huge turnoff. It's every game, and it's almost the entire game. With Wembanyama, you watch him run around out there, I don't know what there is that anyone would object to. Like, I don't know what we're watching there. It's like, I don't like how he does this, or I don't like how he does that.
1: Oh,
0: everything about his game is exciting to watch, and it feels like something we haven't seen before. Like, he is a... And you know, Shaq talked about this, right? I think it was last week, week and a half ago, maybe, on Inside the NBA, where Shaq talked about him being the first ever perfect big man, which I thought was a really strange thing for Shaq to say, actually, because... If you want to say he's a perfect basketball player, that made more sense to me than calling him a perfect big man from Shaq. Because Shaq is the... He wants you to play that powerful style. He wants back to the basket. He wants you to exert your force. And that's not Wembanyama. So that's why I was surprised that Shaq actually said he's a perfect big man. He doesn't play like the kind of big man that Shaq would tout. That's why I would have thought more like perfect basketball player. But Shaq also capped it off with, like, he's a pleasure to watch. And I think that's probably the best way to put it. He's a pleasure to watch.
1: For now. For now. Because we're going to find some reason to hate Wemby.
0: Like, were we saying that kind of stuff about Shai a year or two ago?
1: Yeah, like Shai, I mean, I don't think we were gushing over Shai in the way that we are for Wemby, but the hate for Shai has been a little overblown, I think, right? Like, the foul merchant stuff, it's part ref, part him, but, like, the dude should still be a guy that we are entertaining, and people are discrediting him. But this is what we do. This is what we societally do. When you get to that second ring and it feels like you're unstoppable, like everybody hated, like not everybody, but there was a lot of backlash to Stephen Curry after they won 73 about how he was cocky. He was shooting three. But it was like, oh, he's too small. He can't beat the guys. The 3-1 memes. Everybody hated the Warriors when they blew the 3-1 lead. And then especially when they got Kevin Durant. Like there's always a reason to hate somebody. So when Wembanyama wins his first championship and is defensive player of the year over defensive player of the year, MVPs, championship, we're going to find a reason to hate Wemby. We're going to, is it too boring? Do we need to, you know, like whatever we're going to do, we're going to find a reason to be annoyed by this dude. Mark my words. Nobody in sports stays beloved, especially once they start winning.
0: You're probably right. You're probably right that we're going to get tired over him winning defensive player of the year every year. We're going to get tired of what will eventually be multiple MVPs, and we're going to get tired of what could wind up being multiple championships. Because I do think that, you know, 2 years ago when the Thunder were starting to become like the next big team, we were gushing over Shai Gilgeous-Alexander. Not the way we are Victor Wembanyama, but we were gushing over him. Heck, there was a time we were gushing over Luka, and I just told you about all the, you know, how his behavior is not fun to watch. So we'll find reasons to not enjoy Wembanyama anymore, but just, man, like right now, it doesn't feel that way. Odds are, history tells us, we will find things to not like about him. But right now, he is a pleasure to watch out there.
1: Yeah, right now, he's cool. He's like, Victor Wembanyama is cool. And I think the similarity with Shaq is this. Not since Shaq have we just seen a really cool big man. You know, like big dudes are, it's hard for the NBA to kind of market big guys. They're not as exciting.
0: No one can relate to a big
1: guy. No one can relate to him. The shoes don't sell well. Shaq had this sort of personality and all the other stuff about him that made him really cool. Victor Wembanyama is cool because he does things we've never seen before, and he is ultra competitive. Like, we are going to love, we actually already love, but we're going to love even more his just deep-seated hatred of Chet Holmgren. Like, to watch that for 7 games is going to
0: be
1: like
0: fun.
1: He is Shaq in the big man thing, but I think he also has a lot of Kobe in him. In the, I'm going to be as competitive as everybody else. I'm going to make the All-Star game competitive. I think he has that in his spirit as well.
0: I'm so competitive that I'm going to cheat with Chris Paul in the skills competition to win that.
1: Yes, yes, right. Right, like that's the kind of Wemby. The guy cried after a regular season game where he, you know, where they came back from whatever amount of points against the Clippers. Like, that is the type of passion that the dude has for the game.
0: All right, we want to hear from you out there. 888-SAY-ESPN, 888-729-3776. We now know the Western Conference Finals. It is set. Spurs-Thunder. Do the Spurs have a chance? Plus, is the Western Conference Finals actually the NBA Finals? 888-SAY-ESPN, 888-729-3776. 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
2: Hey, y'all, it's Kyle Bailey. Packets. Coming up on a Monday show, we'll react to everything that happened in the sports weekend. We'll talk some Hornets in the draft and our off-season trip through the Panthers' schedule. 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
4: 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Good to have you aboard. He's David Dennis Jr. I'm Jonathan Zaslow. We're taking you up until the top of the hour, and then I'm counting down the minutes. 8 p.m. Eastern time tonight on ABC. We got the hockey, David. You got the Sabres and the Canadiens. I'm very, very into that. I got to catch up on my stories as well. I didn't finish WWE SmackDown last night. You watched SmackDown last night?
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4: 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I didn't know that. Okay.
5: Getting a little spicy. SummerSlam, bring it on. Jade Cargill, who sat next to, we did a first take segment today. Ripped. Big, that's a solid. That's
4: oh,
5: a solid
4: she looks
5: person.
4: Like a million bucks, man. Yeah, she's incredible.
5: Yeah. She lost the belt the next day. It wasn't on me. Don't blame it on me. It wasn't the Dave Dennis curse. But she went out there and
4: she was a basketball player. She played basketball in college.
5: Played basketball.
4: Right?
5: Played basketball. So she's great. She's really and the nicest person. Just I know she's mean on TV, but that really the nicest person.
4: So, and then tomorrow we got a game seven. The NBA's conference semifinals have given us one game seven, two sweeps, a game six, which ended last night with the Spurs beating the Wolves, and a game seven tomorrow, Cavaliers Pistons, 8 p.m. Eastern. And you could hear that right here on ESPN Radio. We do want to take your calls here. Is the Western Conference final actually the NBA Finals? 888-SAY-ESPN, 888-729-3776. I do wonder if we'll ever, I don't think we will, but, you know, back in the day, Eastern Conference playoffs, Western Conference playoffs, it's like when the NBA Finals used to be the 2-3-2 format, right, David? Mm-hmm. The reason that they did that, and it eventually became antiquated and outdated, because travel is just so much easier now. Like, 2-3-2 was because, all right, if you get a team that's all the way on the East Coast, like maybe New York, and a team that's all the way on the West Coast, like maybe L.A. I actually should use Boston as the example because that makes more sense. To fly back and forth several times, it's very taxing. So we're going to do two games here and then three here. And then two here. But just the travel is so easy and convenient for these teams now that it really doesn't make sense anymore. And so I bring this up because I wonder if we'll ever get to a place where we just seed 1 through 16. Like maybe you do, all right, you have 18, top eight in the Eastern Conference. Not a whole league 1 through 16, but top eight Eastern Conference make the playoffs. Top eight Western Conference make the playoffs. And then you seed those 16 teams based on their records, so we would get to a place where, you know, Thunder Spurs, instead of being the Western Conference final, would actually be the NBA final.
5: I know that that's been something people would discuss. I don't think that the NBA would ever do it because I think, like, you, so say for instance, the biggest ratings rivalry, of course, LeBron Steph, right? Warriors Cavs. There was a chance that, say, Warriors are the one seed, Cavs are like they could have met before the finals, right? And so some of the things that you dictate your moves are about the conferences, right? So like LeBron doesn't necessarily want to go to the Western Conference while the Warriors and KD are there. You want to stay in the East so that you can meet. And for Adam Silver, I think you want that. It becomes more predictable, right? So now you have a situation where, sure, the Thunder and Spurs may be what a lot of people consider the finals. I'm not too convinced. I'm not all the way convinced about that. But you still would have whoever wins is going to Madison Square Garden more than likely, right? Which one do you think Adam Silver wants? Like a competitive Spurs Thunder? Or do you want the New York Knicks in the finals? So I think there's a value with having the Eastern Conference from that perspective, where it's like, hey, the new Knicks may get swept, Knicks may lose in five, but we're getting two at least games in Madison Square Garden that I think are a big deal.
4: Yeah, I think you're spot on. I think this is actually the dream scenario where you have this incredible series, most likely, with the Western Conference in Oklahoma City and San Antonio. And whoever wins, no disrespect. Take it as disrespect if you want. I don't even care. The Knicks are going to win in the East, all right?
5: Right?
4: And so you get this series, which is likely going to feature the NBA champion in the Western Finals. But then in the NBA Finals, you're getting New York.
5: Yeah.
4: New York is involved, and Madison Square Garden is involved for the first time. They're in the NBA Finals since 1999, and of course they haven't won since, what, 73, I think it is?
5: Yeah.
4: So I think this is actually the dream scenario. Let's hear from Victor Wembanyama on his confidence level going into the Western Conference Final.
1: Of course we're confident, but we need to keep the right confidence level. Right now, I'm not even thinking about it. I'm just thinking about recovering. I'm thinking about getting this press conference over with. And we're gonna see about it in the next couple of days. But it's going to be the same as usual. Prepare, take care of your body, scout, watch the film, practice.
4: Game one, Spurs and Thunder, is from Oklahoma City on Monday night. And then I have to imagine, because it's game seven, like that's what happens when you get to game seven. You don't get a lot of time to recover. Game seven tomorrow, Detroit and Cleveland. I would have to imagine game one in a game one Knicks and Pistons. So it would either be Cleveland at New York or New York at Detroit. I have to imagine it'll be Tuesday, right?
5: Yeah, well, I thought, both of them, New York's a higher seed for both of these, right? I think New York's a higher
4: seed. Oh, no, Detroit was the one seed.
5: Detroit. Yeah, you mentioned sorry. So New York would be.
4: It's got to start Tuesday, right?
5: Yeah, it's got to start Tuesday. I always think of the Knicks have been resting so long. I forget that they're not the top of the East. Like that is how they feel.
4: Like
5: they feel
4: are.
5: Like top of the East. Yeah. So I think just a couple days after that, New York's gonna be rested. It feels like that. Hopefully, OG is back and all that stuff.
4: Let's go out to California. Let's hear from Ted. Ted, you're on game day on ESPN Radio. Go ahead, Ted.
6: Hey, guys, thanks for the show. Great show. I was calling because, first of all, Western Conference Finals are the finals, no doubt. But I was calling about Shaq and Wemby. You know, I definitely remember recently when Shaq was in on a couple different shows, you know, giving Wemby big flowers and saying the perfect big man. And I also remember how last year, and maybe the year before that, Shaq was arguing with Chuck and Kenny saying that Wemby is not all that, and Shaq kept saying, my man, Bull Bull. You know, he was like propping up Bull Bull as being better than Wemby, at which point me, Shaq, and Kenny were all like...
4: You're right. I remember, Ted, he loved Bull Bull. Shaq was wrong, all right?
5: Yeah.
4: But
5: yeah.
4: He was doing the whole Bull Bull can do everything that Wemby does also. I'm sorry, we were limited on time there, Ted, but I do remember what you're referring to there. It does feel, though, like the Western Conference Final is the NBA Final. So, coming up next, we'll talk to someone who's all over that series. We'll help us preview it, which starts on Monday night. 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
18: I'm Dave Mager. Freak Mistakes coming up. Taj Mahal now the solo favorite at 9-2. Incredibles is at 5-1. American Alex Smalley, the leader at the PGA, a birdie putt moments ago on 16 gives him a two-shot lead. Smalley now at 6-under. Second place is six-way tie featuring John Rahm and Ludvig Åberg. NHL playoffs, the Montreal Canadiens can partially credit their power play for their 3-2 series lead over Buffalo.
19: Slavkovsky up front, they score! Nick Suzuki, power play goal! And the Montreal Canadiens get a couple of quick strikes late in the second period to go in front 5-3.
18: That was in the Game 5 win, the call on TSN 690. Five power play goals in the last three games. Alex Lyon in net tonight for the Sabres. With the win tonight, Montreal would play Carolina in the Eastern Finals. It's on ABC, 8 p.m. Eastern Time. NBA Game 7 set for tomorrow night, Cleveland at Detroit. It's on ESPN Radio. Baseball, St. Louis gets two RBIs from Alec Burleson in a 4-2 win over KC.
19: Burleson hits it the other way, a base hit. Coming around third base is when the throw to the plate is offline. The throw goes to third and down the left field line. Ivan Herrera could not get up to come on home.
18: John Rooney, KMOX. Philadelphia leading Pittsburgh 6-0 in the ninth. Kyle Schwarber, RBI double. Miami, Tampa Bay tied at one in the eighth. The Red Sox place Trevor Story on the 10-day injured list. Sports hernia. Story batting 206.
20: Hey, it's Michelle Smallman, and coming up Monday, I've studied the NFL schedule, which means I'll tell you the exact week when Fernando Mendoza and other rookie quarterbacks will get their first start this season. 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

0: basketball. This is Game Day on ESPN Radio. He's David Dennis Jr. I'm Jonathan Zaslow. We are presented by Progressive Insurance. The NFL schedules came out a couple of nights ago. Now, I couldn't be less interested because we know who everybody's going to play. We know which games are home and away.
1: Yeah.
0: But you're a Saints fan, David. So you looked at the schedule. Did you love it? Were you way into it?
1: No, not really. We know we're playing. Saints have the second easiest schedule. I got to see when they're playing the Falcons, when they'll be in town. I do know that the 20th anniversary of the Dome game, the Katrina game with Atlanta, is they're running it back with the Falcons. That'll be fun in the Dome.
0: Okay, you know what? Put a pin in that because I'm glad you brought that up because I wanted to ask you about an anecdote about that that I saw recently, okay? But let's bring aboard Michael C. Wright, ESPN NBA writer, joining us here Game Day on ESPN Radio. Michael, thanks for your time. So Spurs and Thunder is going to get going on Monday night, 8:30 p.m. Eastern time. Game one of that series tips off. Are we watching actually game one of the finals?
2: No, because that's not the final. It's the Western Conference Finals. I mean, and the shame of it is that, like, say the Spurs are good enough to beat Oklahoma City, New York is a really tough matchup for the Spurs. Like, they really had a lot of trouble dealing with the Knicks. So either way it goes, I mean, I wouldn't call this the finals. It's Eastern Conference versus Western Conference. Let's be logical here.
1: Michael, I think asking his ass to be logical is a little. You have not been listening to
0: some logic to me.
1: To the guy on the show.
0: So you
1: got to set your expectations here if you're going to be dealing with us for the next little bit of time. But in terms of this series, Spurs Thunder, like Wemby has been so dominant. If we come back on, we come to the end of this series and say Wemby kind of struggled, he wasn't himself. What would the Thunder have to do to make that happen?
2: They can make him struggle. That's not the issue. Say you basically devote everything to shutting down Victor Wembanyama. If you do that, then those guards are going to beat you. Those wings are going to beat you because you're leaning into his gravity. You know what I mean? Like you're lured into the gravity part of it. And so if you try to shut him down, all those other guys can hurt you. So to me, if the San Antonio Spurs are unsuccessful, it's because they found a way to not only shut down Vic from a production standpoint, but also the gravity part of it, and that's stopping those guards. And you got three of them, man. It ain't just one or two, three. And then you got those guys, Julian Champagne and Devin Vassell, that can knock down shots from the perimeter. So they can hit you from a lot of different ways. I mean, then we can go to the bench. You know, Keldon Johnson, he can hurt you. So they can hit you from so many different ways with Oklahoma City is just as well equipped. So, you know, I wouldn't call this the NBA Finals, but maybe it's Rocky III, Clubber Lang, and Apollo Creed. I don't know.
0: Michael, as someone who's around the Spurs regularly, this being Wembanyama's only his third year in the league, best case scenario, what would you guess when the Spurs drafted Wembanyama? Could this have even been best-case scenario that they would be a championship contender and in the Western Conference Finals in just his third year?
2: Well, absolutely not. They did not expect to be where they are right now. But at the same time, it was sort of a situation where as the year went on, they sort of adjusted their expectations. You know, coming into it, like, they were really excited about Mitch Johnson, who had served sort of as Coach Pop's replacement in an interim basis. But the thing was, Mitch was just trying to get through the day every day last season. And he was still sort of running, you know, what kind of Pop's program. Well, they knew once he got an offseason and just how competitive and some of the signs that those guys showed throughout that year when Pop had the stroke, they were like, okay, we got a chance. And then, you know, just sort of as the year's gone on, like, they're kicking people's butts. And they're like, oh, man, I guess we're better than we thought we were. And not only that, you see guys like Dylan Harper, a rookie, Carter Bryant, even Steph Castle. He was rookie of the year last year. But sort of progressively throughout the season, you kind of see their game growing. I mean, if you're being honest here, when you watch the game, sort of you see them diagnosing and figuring things out in real time. And they just didn't expect those guys to advance as fast as they did.
1: So, Michael, how when you look at somebody like Jalen Williams, J-Dub, who has been out all playoffs, not totally clear on his status, what does his availability do to change what each team's game plan is in this series?
2: Well, I don't think it changes anything because we also have to kind of take into account the fact that these teams have played five times. They played five times in the regular season, and the Spurs got the best of them. They went 4-1. And so they know what each other – they know, you know, they both know each other very well. I mean, like you look at even just the organizations. I mean, Sam Presti is a former Spurs guy. You know, there's a lot of crossover there. They have a lot of the same principles and things like that. So there aren't going to be any surprises here. I mean, I think the only surprise, and at least from my standpoint, is does Oklahoma City find a way to shut them down? Because I had, like, throughout the season, I did not see it, but also I kept thinking that, well, the Thunder are the defending champs. And they just get through the – like, you know how, like, when you come off a championship, a lot of teams are like, okay, the regular season is boring. Let's just get through the season, get to the playoffs, and get back out, you know, to the championship, the grandest stage. And I feel like some of that was going on with the Thunder. And then also you got the young Spurs coming up, like, hey, we next. And so they are coming after the Thunder. So there's some of that, too. But now with really high stakes and, you know, both teams having basically everything to lose here, now what's that look like? And so, the Thunder have not lost a game yet in the playoffs. And the Spurs have had their share of adversity, whether you're talking about, you know, big kind of falling on his face in game two of the opening round, or you talk about the, you know, he got emotional and had the elbow Nas Reed. Like, they've had their share of adversity, and Oklahoma City really hasn't. They've just been running through everybody. So it's an interesting situation here, and I'm excited to see kind of how it pans out.
0: Michael C. Wright, ESPN NBA writer, joining us here, game day on ESPN Radio. Last night, 8 minutes to go in the fourth quarter, Chris Finch subs out everyone, pretty much waving the white flag, and Anthony Edwards goes and shakes hands with everybody during the timeout huddle, shakes hands with everybody on the Spurs, the coaches, the players. Had you ever seen anything like that?
2: No. And you go into the Spurs locker room, and everybody I talked to said they had never seen anything like that. It was like the equivalent of like a knight or something laying down his swords. And I don't know. I don't think, like, is that a message to the Minnesota Timberwolves? Is that a message to A-Rod? Hey, give me some help? I don't know. But it was interesting. And, you know, like, if you want to get all nerdy and be all about sportsmanship and stuff like that, it was classy. So it was new, but it was refreshing at the same time for me. And, you know, like, I know there were points in the series where Ant was like, we're going to be just fine. You know, we'll be good. Like, he knew his knee was sort of improving, and he thought that the Spurs might have been figuring – I mean, the Timberwolves might have been figuring out the Spurs, and it just didn't happen. I mean, they had some big-time blowouts. I want to say the Spurs actually finished plus 97 in the series, which is nuts, to get beat by 100, basically. So, I don't know. I don't even know what to think of it, but, yeah, it was interesting to see.
1: What's the Spurs' sort of game plan for SGA right there? Is it just going to be Stephen Castle on him? How are they going to sort of slow him down a little bit? And what are they going to do about trying to stay out of foul trouble and keep him off the line?
2: They got three guards that can legitimately. You have three guards that can guard him, and if those three can't, you have another guy in Carter Bryant, a rookie. He's kind of a four man, but he can kind of guard, you know, one through four, actually one through five. So they have plenty of options there. And the thing is that, like, if you go back to the regular season and you watch those games, like, part of the reason why the Spurs were able to win those games is because they just were relentless pressuring the ball. And I'm talking about full court pressure. I'm talking about there were times where they were struggling to get the ball across half court. And so I can see that happening. And basically, somebody else on the Oklahoma City Thunder is going to have to beat the Spurs. And I'm not going to sit here and say that that's not possible because the OKC is loaded, just like the Spurs are. That's what makes this thing like this interesting to see, like just to kind of anticipate how it might unfold. And then, like, you look around on the other side. Okay, how is OKC going to be able to go? Well, you do have Lou Dort. You do got AJ Mitchell. You know, they got people. And so I think they match pretty well. And I think the only advantage, like just bona fide advantage that the Spurs have is they got 7'7", 8'9", 10'11" alien. Albert Ali. They got him. And so I think that's the only real advantage they have. But hey, OKC has the experience. And Antonio really doesn't. I mean, and then they played Toronto, Minnesota. Pretty good team, but not what you would call the top tier of the West.
0: Michael C. Wright, ESPN NBA writer. Series gets going on Monday night, game one from Oklahoma City. Thanks for giving us your time, Michael. Appreciate it.
2: All right, guys. Have a good one.
0: Think about this, David. In order for San Antonio to win the Western Conference, in order for San Antonio to get to the NBA Finals, they're going to have to beat the Thunder 8 times this year.
1: Yeah.
0: That's crazy, right?
1: Yeah, that is crazy. 8 times for a team that's lost, what do they have, 15 total losses?
0: That sounds right.
1: Right? You know, so 15 total losses?
0: 18 losses.
1: 18 losses. So, I don't know, I'm not, but math is wonky. So, overall, it'd be what? A third of their losses would be to one team.
0: Yes.
1: When especially we thought that the Thunder were going to win 75 games at one point this season. It's crazy.
0: Yeah, they beat them 4 out of 5 in the regular season. So in order for San Antonio to get to the NBA Finals this year, they have to beat the defending champs 8 times. That's something when you think of it that way.
1: Yeah.
0: Coming up next, we'll give you our predictions for Game 7 tomorrow night. This is Game Day on ESPN Radio and the ESPN app.
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18: 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I'm in for Bone on Tuesday. 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

0: 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Like, David, I'm so angry if I'm a Cavs fan. So angry. It's not, I don't think it's realistic to say that this Cavs team, in order to win the series against the number one seed Detroit Pistons, you have to go on the road, win game five, and go on the road to win game seven. Getting one of those games, okay. They did it in game five. But now you got to also do it in game seven. You're asking for too much, in my opinion. So that's my very easy way of saying I think it's all Detroit tomorrow night.
1: I do. I agree. I think it is Detroit. I think we're adding to the immovable legacy of James Harden now. Like, there's no way around it. There's nothing. Like, if you have another series where you go down game six or game seven, this is locked. This is goes into when he gets inducted into the Hall of Fame, when he retires, we will say James Harden won MVP, one of the great scorers of all time, one of the great shooting guards of all time, could not get it done in game six or game seven at
0: any
1: point.
0: Can't count on him in a big spot.
1: And can't count on him because he was part of that reason. Like, the thing about this that's so sad is that it is a top-down. Everybody in Cleveland played poorly at game six. Nobody, and it wasn't even execution. It wasn't game plan. It wasn't just that they missed shots. They had no intensity. They weren't getting to loose balls. They were punked out there in a game that could have put you in position or could have put you in the conference finals in position to make the finals.
0: I could see tomorrow night being one of those games where you look at the box score at the end of the game and Harden took like eight or nine shots.
1: Mm-hmm, mm-hmm.
0: You know, like just not aggressive. Not aggressive whatsoever, because that has been his history in some of these spots where he's not aggressive. I could see it being one of those games. Is it also one of those games where, like last night, he has eight turnovers, which, you know, all right, player's not in his prime anymore, so he's not a huge scorer, but there's no excuse for eight turnovers. Like, that cannot ever be the case, no matter what point in your career you're at. And I think the frustrating part, likely if you're a Cavs fan, is, you know, we're talking here about James Harden and what he's going to do tomorrow, when the reality is it should be so much more important what Donovan Mitchell does tomorrow. Like, Mitchell, there's no reason that Mitchell shouldn't be the top guy, but the way that this Cavalier team plays, it does seem like James Harden is their number one option, and I don't think anyone was hoping that that was going to be the case.
1: Yeah, the fact that we're talking about James Harden this much is an indictment of Donovan Mitchell, it's an indictment of Evan Mobley. Like, you got to remember last year, when there was talk about where does Giannis go, people in Cleveland were saying, I'm not trading Evan Mobley for Giannis straight up. Because he has potential to be a great player. Defensive player of the year. He can really impact games. We have not talked about the Evan Mobley game yet in this round. I don't think we haven't really talked about the Evan Mobley game in the playoffs. Like, he hasn't been the best player in the team yet come playoff time. And there was an expectation that he would be that. Donovan Mitchell had an electric game four, right? 39 points in the second half. Since then, has not been up to snuff of what you would expect for a guy like that. And so you have a team, top to bottom, your three best players not showing up. Jared Allen, who played great in Game 7 against Toronto, not showing up. You have your role players not executing. And you have a Detroit Pistons team that has just gotten through winning three games in a row with elimination. Now they can win two games in a row. And if this happens, heads are going to roll in Cleveland.
0: All right, so both you and I, we're on Detroit tomorrow to win game seven at home. And then
1: not close.
0: And
1: I
0: then,
1: don't think it's
0: going to
1: be close.
0: I'm with you. And then they would host the Knicks game one of the Eastern Conference Finals on Tuesday night in Detroit. Now, I want to come back to an anecdote that I saw yesterday. I asked you a few minutes ago, you're a Saints fan that lives in Atlanta, and all you care about with the NFL schedule release a couple days ago is, when are the Saints coming to town? All right, when are the Saints going to be in Atlanta? And like, do you go to that game every year? You make sure you go?
1: Yeah, so my wife is a Falcons fan. So I go, and so we did it like a newlywed thing. So we each have Falcons and Saints jerseys, depending on who won the previous game. We go to the next game in the other person's jersey.
0: Oh, really?
1: Yeah, so Falcons won, so now we're going to go to this game in the Falcons jersey.
0: Okay, so, now, are

0: you considering going to the Falcons at the Saints game this year, even though you live in Atlanta, because this is 20 years since they reopened the Dome after Katrina?
1: Yeah, that's going to be a big game. I'm going to try to make it out there and see. It's possible. We're already going to New Orleans. We got married in New Orleans, so our anniversary, our one-year anniversary is going to be in October. So I don't know if we can match those things up, but we'll see.
0: Okay, so I bring this up because I saw this anecdote a couple of days ago. Had you heard, is this true, had you heard before that 20 years ago when the NFL schedule was being made and we knew that they're going to reopen the Dome for the first time since Katrina, and this, for people who don't understand, Falcons and Saints is a very bitter rivalry.
1: Yes, yes.
0: Very bitter rivalry.
1: The biggest rivalry in sports that has never had any consequence.
0: Right, right. That the Falcons requested to the NFL not to be featured in that game, the return, which was a Monday Night Football game, the return to the Dome to face the Saints, and that the NFL didn't care, and they scheduled anyway, and we all know what happened. It was the craziest crowd I've certainly ever seen watching an NFL game on television, and the Falcons had absolutely no chance. Had you heard that anecdote before, that the Falcons specifically requested not to play that game?
1: I did not hear that until recently. I saw it bubbling up when they're part of the thing. And you could say whatever you want to say. They were right. They were absolutely right to not want to be in that game. They had absolutely no shot. They were so much better than that Saints team, or they would have been. That Saints team had a good run, but they had thought that that was a team that they could beat, and they got smoked early with, of course, the block punt.
0: The Saints were beating anyone that came into that building that night. For David Dennis Jr., I'm Jonathan Zaslow. John Michaels, Andre Snelling's up next. This has been Game Day on ESPN Radio.
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3: It's match day 14 in Major League Soccer. For Charlotte FC, a quick turnaround as the Crown welcome Toronto FC to the Queen City. Just a mere 3 days after suffering their second home defeat of the campaign. I'm Eric Krakauer, standing in for Will Pelagic on the Charlotte FC pregame show. On the Charlotte FC Radio Network, producer Matt Hogan is at the controls tonight. Charlotte have dropped to ninth in the standings. They're on 15 points and currently mired in a five-match regular season winless run. Four losses, one draw. That's the worst stretch of results since approximately a year ago when the Crown lost five straight. That, though, a short tailspin that was all but forgotten as Charlotte went on to finish fourth in the Eastern Conference, booking home field advantage in the playoffs. Nevertheless, there was a sense of urgency amongst the fan base then, and the same is true today with conference foes Toronto FC in town in what is the penultimate match day of the campaign before the World Cup break. A week from now, Charlotte will close out this first half of the season by hosting the New England Revolution in what will be a grudge match after the Revs won at Gillette a fortnight ago in controversial fashion. Two wins then in the two remaining matches before the interruption would breathe new life into sales and could potentially catapult the Crown within touching distance of the top four, completely changing the complexion of this season. Toronto FC arrive at the bank in 10th, a point adrift of Charlotte after an unusual 9-game homestand that left much to be desired. Just 11 points tallied out of a possible 27. That's according to my dodgy math, at least. The Revs have packed their bags for the first time since a March trip to Cincinnati. This just their fourth road game of the season. One win, two losses, their road record. And Toronto won't be relishing this trip to the Queen City as they've left empty-handed more often than not. They've lost the last three games at the bank. So an Eastern Conference matchup for us tonight here at the bank as both teams try to get their campaigns back on track. It's time for a short break. We'll revisit Wednesday's game next on CLT FC Rewind. I'm Eric Krakauer. 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

0: This is the Charlotte FC pregame show. 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
1: Welcome back to the Charlotte FC pregame show. I'm Eric Krakauer. Both teams on the field and warming up. And it's time to revisit last Wednesday's defeat to New York City FC. An eighth-minute Nico Fernandez Marcao goal, the difference between the two sides.
2: Sent towards Agustin Ojeda down the left side. Stop the dribble in the area for Wolf. Far side, Fernandez Marcao in the area. Fernandez Marcao trying to get around Schneck. He takes a shot, and they score. Nicolas Fernandez Marcao, who was the victimizer in the postseason, with an awesome set of individual skill, has given New York the lead in the opening 8 minutes.
1: Victimizer in the postseason, indeed. Fernandez Marcao has enjoyed playing Charlotte. The Argentine has now scored 4 goals in his last 3 matches against the Crown. The match was a cagey affair on Wednesday between two sides that have faced each other 7 times since last July. Familiarity has transformed the fixtures into battles of attrition. Here was Dean Smith after the game.
3: I thought it was an unfortunate loss. We lose a game down to a mistake, really. There was nothing in the game. It looks like, or it felt like, two teams who know an awful lot about each other. Not an awful lot of chances in the game. So disappointing. I don't think we deserve to lose, but didn't do enough to win either.
1: The Charlotte drop-off is happening at almost exactly the same stage of the season as last year, with a congested schedule taking its toll. A coincidence not lost on Tim Ream.
4: The hardest thing is to look at what's right there in front of you on the, you know, in that moment. And I think that probably tends to happen with us. Is that, you know, we look, who's the next game? Oh, the next game's at home. Oh, okay, we'll be okay. But in reality, you know, that's when you start to kind of lose focus.
1: Tim Ream also addressed Christian Kalina's perceived mistake on the Fernandez Marcao goal, noting that the Croatian has often saved the team from its blushes. And also worth noting that Tim Ream was involved in an incident that might have tipped the scales in favor of Charlotte when he was fouled by Fernandez Marcao still in the first half in a challenge that many have noted should have been reviewed by the referee. Worth talking about that goal and Kalina's involvement. He had to get low to the ground very quickly as Fernandez Marcao turned inside David Schnegg and unleashed his shot. Not as easy as it looks from here. And again, worth repeating the point made by Tim Ream, and that is that so often this season, Kalina has had to stand on his head to make sure that Charlotte collected all the points. I'll take you all the way back to the season opener in St. Louis, when he made a career-high 10 saves to keep St. Louis City at bay. It ended 1-1. Not as fortunate against the LA Galaxy, as Charlotte made plenty of mistakes in the defensive third that the Croatian wasn't able to prevent. And of course, worth reminding as well that Kalina involved in that breakaway that Agustin Ojeda of New York City struck wide as the Croatian covered his angle well. And of course, worth mentioning that Kedwin Vargas made a heck of a run to get back defensively as well. Time to step aside. On the other side, we'll report on today's opposition. Stay with us.
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1: 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Bank of America Stadium is beginning to fill up. Just two more home matches before MLS goes into a World Cup recess. The planet's greatest sporting spectacle almost upon us. 32 years after the 1994 World Cup created the conditions that birthed Major League Soccer. Two expansion sides face each other tonight. Toronto FC, 2017 MLS Cup winners and twice runners-up. Their stadium, BMO Field, has been undergoing and will continue to undergo renovations in preparation of hosting World Cup matches, six to be exact, including a round of 32 match. Those renovations forcing Toronto into a nine-match home stand, you heard that correctly, which culminated last Saturday with a 4-2 loss to Inter Miami, a record home crowd on hand to watch Messi and co. That extended Toronto's winless run to six. Toronto now begin a six-match road trip, with four of those taking place after the break. The Reds have lost three straight against Charlotte and four of the last five. Toronto's last win in this matchup in March of 2024, Lorenzo Insigne scoring the only goal of the match. The Italian was fond of playing against the crown. He's no longer wearing Toronto red. Neither is Federico Bernardeschi, who also enjoyed a few goals. At the bank, it's been three consecutive defeats, including two shutouts. And notably, Robin Fraser's team has been decimated by injuries. Designated player Georgi Mihailovic has been sidelined by a pelvic injury since late March. He'll miss his eighth match tonight. Theo Corbiano has yet to lace up this season. Josh Sargent, who could become the most expensive signing in MLS history, has been unavailable. Sargent, by the way, who played for Dean Smith at Norwich City. Also absent, heavyweights Jose Cifuentes, Richie Larea, and Benjamin Kosovic. Frazier has had to depend on a number of youngsters to make up the numbers. And tonight, he will have to do the same because he is short 12 players. Expectations were high for Toronto this season. Not sure that's the case anymore. We're getting closer to kickoff here at the bank. Lineups on the other side of a break.
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1: 79 degrees and clear skies. Couldn't ask for better weather for a soccer match. We're edging ever closer to kickoff as Charlotte FC and Toronto FC get set to lock horns. Time to discuss lineups, and we'll start with the visitors, Toronto FC. Ravaged by injuries, head coach Robin Fraser will count on a short bench comprised of seven players instead of nine, which features two goalkeepers as well as members from Toronto's next pro side, TFC 2. Fraser makes three changes to his last lineup. From back to front in a 4-4-2, Luka Gavron in goal. He's actually already scored a goal this season in a 3-3 match against Austin. The two center backs are Walker Zimmerman and Kobe Franklin. Zimmerman, who was concussed the last time he visited the bank with Nashville colors on. Jackson Gilman starts at right back. This will be his MLS debut. Raheem Edwards is a left back. The double pivot of Alonso Coelho and Jonathan Osorio, who is also the captain and the player who has played the most matches for Toronto FC. On the right wing, Malik Henry, and on the left, Daniel Chaloui, who arrives from Sporting Kansas City and already has four goals to his name, including a winner. Derek Etienne Jr., a familiar name in MLS, is up top alongside Emilio Aristizabal, who is fresh off of scoring a brace against Inter Miami. As for your Charlotte FC, Dean Smith makes three alterations to his 11, one out of necessity since Tim Ream is unavailable due to load management. He's not injured, but they're starting to wrap him up in cotton wool with the World Cup very much around the corner. Ashley Westwood returns from suspension. He was missed against New York City, and Brant Bronico gets the nod. So from back to front in a 4-2, 3-1, it is Christian Kalina in goal. Morrison Ajiman, one of the center backs. Andrew Privet alongside him. He slots in for Tim Ream. Nathan Byrne on the right. David Schenk on the left. Harry Toffolo still unavailable. Brant Bonico, as I mentioned, only his fifth start of the campaign. Ashley Westwood alongside him with five assists so far this season. He's actually crossed the 20 assist threshold. That's a record for a Charlotte FC player. Pepiel ahead of them on double figures when it comes to goal contributions, the only one on the team. Wilfred Zaha on the left, one yellow card away from suspension. Gedwin Vargas on the right, and up top, Idan Toklomadi. So both teams set to go, set to start their walk towards the pitch. Kickoff only moments away. That wraps up the Charlotte FC pregame show. 22 players will be kicking a ball in a few minutes. Stay with us on the Charlotte FC Radio Network. I'm Eric Krakauer.
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1: Tonight's stage for a match day 14 matchup between your Charlotte FC and visiting Toronto FC. I'm Eric Krakauer, delighted to have your company tonight. This, the penultimate match week in Major League Soccer before the World Cup break. And with only two matches remaining, Charlotte find themselves navigating the most turbulent part of the campaign so far. Ninth in the standings, the Crown are winless in five. Their worst stretch since going into a five-match tailspin almost exactly a year ago. That dip in form ultimately overcome by a record-setting resurgence that propelled Charlotte into a fourth-place finish and home field advantage in the playoffs. A win tonight and again next Saturday against the New England Revolution sufficient to catapult the Crown within touching distance of the top four in a tightly contested Eastern Conference.
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2: Welcome back to the bank. I'm Eric Krakauer. Both Charlotte FC and Toronto FC ready and limber to kick this one off. Match day 14 in Major League Soccer, the penultimate match day before the World Cup break. A two-month recess. And after that, it's back at home against Atlanta United. And there is also the small matter of the All-Star Game. Here are your starting 11s for Charlotte FC. Christian Kalina in goal, Morrison Adjiman and Andrew Privet. The two center backs, Nathan Byrne and David Schnegg. The fullbacks, Brant Bronico and Ashley Westwood, the double pivot. Wilfried Zaha on the left wing, Kedwin Vargas on the right wing, Pep Biel, the attacking midfielder, and Idan Tolkomati, the lone man up top. As for Toronto FC, Luca Gavron in goal. A back four of Raheem Edwards, Walker Zimmerman, Kobe Franklin, and Jackson Gilman. Alonso Cuello and Jonathan Osorio ahead of that foursome. Daniel Shallowy on the left wing, Malik Henry on the right wing, and up top, Derek Etienne Jr. and Emilio Aristizabal. This is the first time these two teams are meeting each other this season. It's been a quick turnaround for Charlotte FC, having played New York City FC on Wednesday. Toronto had the whole week off, but Robin Fraser saying that won't matter one bit as he realizes that Charlotte FC will want to get back to winning ways. Both these teams winless in quite a stretch. The man in the middle is Alan Chapman, 2017 MLS Referee of the Year. He took charge of Charlotte's 6-1 win against the New York Red Bulls. Lucas Spala is tonight's VAR. Let's hope VAR doesn't rear its ugly head tonight. The pausing is broken out at the bank. One of the best sights in Major League Soccer.

Enjoy all of life's moments, the big ones, the little ones, and the ones in between, with healthcare that's more than medicine from Atrium Health, your official healthcare partner of Charlotte FC. Pepiel over the ball. Last checks for Alan Chapman. A little conversation with Malik Henry. Charlotte will be kicking off from right to left. Toronto playing from left to right. And the ball is kicked into play. Charlotte FC and Toronto FC going toe-to-toe at the bank. The Crown looking to get back to winning ways and put an end to a five-match winless run. I'm Eric Krakauer. This, the ninth meeting between these two sides. Only once has a match ended in a stalemate. Never has a clash ended scoreless. Walker Zimmerman playing to Kobe Franklin on the left. And now Luka Gavran, the goalkeeper, catapulting it forward. Met by David Schnegg in the clouds, heading it back into Toronto's midfield. And launched back the Austrians' way in a tussle with Malik Henry on the right. And a foul called by Alan Chapman. David Schnegg deemed to grab Malik Henry. So now a free kick right by the right side touchline for Toronto and an opportunity to put Charlotte FC under pressure. Alonso Cuello will take responsibility for this free kick. A one-man wall of Wilfred Zaha. Everybody else in the box. Zonal marking from Charlotte FC. Two Toronto players at the edge of the 18 waiting for a rebound. Christian Kalina on his tiptoes, jumping up and down. Cuello delivers, his left short. Out by Pepiel, sent back in by Toronto and headed away. Edwards reclaims, plays it back to Kobe Franklin, who recycles it all the way to Luka Gavran, with Kedwin Vargas putting the pressure on. Once again, raffled forward. Privet lets it drop as it rolls towards Kalina, but it's Privet on the ball. Now Morrison Adjiman. Privet again. Schnegg on the left-hand side, playing it to Brant Bronico under duress and brought down. The referee swallows his whistle. Idan Toklamati with his first touch, promptly gifting possession away to Toronto, and Brant Bronico slamming the ball into Alan Chapman unintentionally, but perhaps in response to not getting a foul called in his favor. Ashley Westwood tries to play it quickly, called back by Chapman, who's been involved early on. David Schnegg inside his own midfield to Andrew Privet. Privet across to Morrison Adjiman into Pep Biel. Now Ashley Westwood at the center circle. Back to Morrison. Schnegg goes route one for a streaking Brant Bronico in the left half space. Quickly closed down by Jackson Gilman. Or is in fact Walker Zimmerman, who came rushing across. The ball ricocheted off of Brant Bronico's hand, and that will be a handball. Well, it appeared that Jackson Gilman was starting at right back, but Kobe Franklin will be today's right back for Toronto. Jackson Gilman, who's making his MLS debut, will slot in alongside Walker Zimmerman, who receives the ball now from Luka Gavran. Launches it forward to Malik Henry, who ran out of real estate. That will be a Charlotte throw. Now's your chance to score big with Rugs.com. 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Visit us today and bring home a winning look. Franklin to put the ball back in play. Plays it into Cuello. Charlotte in a deep lying 4-4-2.
Now more in the middle block as Gavron collects the ball at the edge of his box. Jackson Gilman to his left. Walker Zimmerman now on the right with the ball at his feet. Edwards to Coejo in the center of the park. Trying to slot the ball through. It was intercepted by Morrison Adjiman, who plays it back to Christian Kalina. Kalina with few options. Sends it to the right to Byrne. He kicks it upfield. Idan Toklamani challenged for it. It drops to Pep Biel, who is trying to link up with the Israeli. But the play cut out by the debutant Gilman. And now Zimmerman in his own 18. Gilman into Jonathan Osorio. Shadowed by Ashley Westwood. Kobe Franklin now on the right. Toronto building out of a three. Zimmerman in no hurry over the ball. Franklin and Zimmerman, as well as Gilman, playing amongst themselves. Edwards creeping up on the left, but the ball goes to Coejo instead. Toronto trying to switch the point of attack all the way to Malik Henry on the right. Cuts inside, plays Shallowy. Shallowy with a driven ball to the top of the box. Too much pepper on that one for Derek Etienne Jr. Reclaimed here by Coejo, who strikes from distance well wide of goal. That one didn't have much of a chance of troubling Christian Kalina. So a goal kick for the Croatian. Charlotte FC coming off a 1-0 loss to NYCFC, extending their winless run to 5 in the regular season. Their worst run of form since a 5-loss skid in between April and May. Pep Biel dodges a challenge, slots the ball through for Vargas. Vargas at the top of the 18. Pass to Vargas with a shot! Lucas Gavron was rooted to the spot, but guided that ball with his gaze. It's wide. That got bums off of seats. Some excitement at the bank. We didn't get much of that on Wednesday. By the way, that defeat to New York City, the third straight home defeat to the Pigeons, including a playoff loss. Charlotte had won the first four matches at home against New York City. Here's Zimmerman. Pressure from Toklamati. Zimmerman passes it to Luka Gavron, who's gotten a lot of touches early on. Now Gilman foraying forward, looking for an option. Kicks the ball away. Retrieved by Kalina, who plays it to Privet. Now Morrison Adjiman. Privet once again. Now Schneg. Zaha ahead of him. Receives the ball. Gets away from two. Loses the ball though. Shallowy picks it up. Has a runner in Derek Etienne Jr. Etienne Jr. was through on goal. But Christian Kalina quick off his line. And he launches Charlotte FC in transition. Pep Biel. Brant Bronico. Zaha to his left. The Ivorian on the ball finds Ashley Westwood, took a peek inside the box, but sends it back to Zaha. Zaha to Pep Biel, may have been offside at the byline. Back to Zaha. He magnetizes three. Now Westwood. Charlotte forced to retreat. Pep Biel has license to roam into Schneg, trying to get away from Franklin, and ran out of real estate. A little shove to boot from Kobe Franklin, the 21-year-old, who has now made that right back place his own for Toronto. Charlotte now pushing up their line.

Davron, who scoops it up at the first attempt. 10 minutes on the clock here at the bank, 0-0 between Charlotte FC and Toronto FC. Match week 14 in Major League Soccer. Coelho picking up the ball deep in his own midfield, opening it up to Walker Zimmerman, who last played in this stadium as a center back for Nashville. Left the match injured after a collision with Gerwin Vargas. Edwards on the left has runners ahead of him, finds Shallowy. Shallowy back to the Canadian. Edwards with the cross deflected. Malik Henry collects. Tries to get away from Schneck. Privet came across. The ball may have ricocheted off of Malik Henry. But the throw will be Toronto's, as signaled by Megan Mullen. Tonight's AR1. Shallowy from Franklin. Franklin to Osorio. Haven't called out his name too often. Connects well with Malik Henry. Here's the captain, Osorio, to Shallowy. Etienne is peeled away to the left-hand side. Trying to get around, Vargas does so. Finds Franklin. Trouble collecting the ball. Now Gilman. Zimmerman. Malik Henry on the right. Closely watched by David Schneck. Toronto trying to find a way through this dense 4-4-2 presented by Charlotte FC. Osorio, too long for Malik Henry. No, he kept it in play. According to the assistant referee, Dean Smith, not happy. Henry into the box. That one slammed off of Ashley Westwood. Gilman wins it in the air. Shallowy trying to peel away from Brant Bronico. Derek Etienne Jr. Here's Osorio. The ball bobbled in front of him, allowed Westwood to peek in and take it away. He then draws the foul. Trying to play it quickly, but brakes put on that play by Alan Chapman. Charlotte FC have tried to speed up the game, but Toronto trying to slow it up at any opportunity. This is a team ravaged by injuries. They're missing their designated player, Georgi Mihailovic, as well as Josh Sargent, who has just made the move from Norwich City. Sargent, who used to play for Dean Smith at Norwich. Ball back in play. David Schneck. Privet. Zaha. Kobe Franklin breathing down his neck. He finds Captain Ashley Westwood. Showed too much of the ball to Malik Henry, but wins it back. Zaha. Back to Morrison Adjiman, who was trying to string it to Gerwin Vargas. Too long. It'll be a throw for Toronto. Richie Larea, Theo Corbiano, Jose Cifuentes also missing for Toronto FC, who've had to rely on a lot of young players. Pepiel with the back heel to Brant Bronico. That looked like a handball from Edwards. Nothing in it, says the referee. And then Brant Bronico commits the foul. Fast approaching the first quarter of an hour here at the bank. It's 0-0 between Charlotte FC and Toronto FC. The first meeting between the two sides this season. Charlotte ninth in the standings. 4 wins, 6 losses, 3 draws. Long ball searching for Raheem Edwards. Has Nathan Byrne for company. Into the attacking third goes Edwards. Trying to juke away from one. Osorio in the box. Into Derek Etienne. Tried to lift it. That'll be the first corner kick of the game. As the ball ricocheted off of Morrison Adjiman. That was a quick attack from Toronto, catching everybody off guard. A
So another set-piece opportunity presenting itself to the

visitors. They've already had a free kick from the edge of the box. And once again, it's Alonso Cuello to send this one in. Four Charlotte players inside the six, everybody else in the 18. Ball swung inside. It's well won by Gilman. But Christian Kalina had glue on his gloves. Routine save in the end as the Croatian was well positioned in between the pipes, but a threat nonetheless as Jackson Gilman connected well with that one. Kalina now on the ball. Schneg bypassed Brandt Bronico with his pass. Chalouin to Malik Henry. Toronto FC in the attacking third once again, but quickly pushed back by Charlotte. Toronto FC in the ascendancy. Gilman, who had the first shot on goal over the ball, passes it to Zimmerman, and now Kobe Franklin. His pass far too long for Chalouin, who, like his counterpart Pepiel, seems to have a little bit of freedom in this attacking setup. He's gotten a lot of touches in the attacking third, certainly one of Toronto's danger men. Schneg into Westwood, Westwood back to Schneg. Pepiel picks up the ball in the center circle, now streaking forward. It's Kerwin Vargas! That one sails high! His second attempt on goal, both off target. But he is looking lively on the right flank, as he has in the previous two games. Slaps his thighs in frustration, but showing a little bit of endeavor, and that was something that Charlotte FC were lacking last week. So two pops for both these teams. Only TFC have hit the target. Kalina making the save, his first of the game. Zimmerman on the right side of his 18. Into Cuello. Cuello finds a seam for Franklin, too heavy a touch. Brent Bronico slides in. But it's still Toronto ball. Osorio. Difficult ball to handle by Raheem Edwards, but he does well. An awkward bounce. The ball back with Toronto's back line. Cuello, the deepest of Toronto's midfielders, in between the two center backs. Franklin, the right back, around the center circle. That's a new look from Robin Fraser's Toronto FC. Pepiel chasing the ball. Bypassed by Cuello. Cuello going long, Chalouin with a touch, but that one bounces right to Christian Kalina. Rolls it out to Schneg. Schneg to Privet. Privet to Morrison. Difficult ball to Vargas. Reeled it in, but his pass sloppy. Regardless, Pepiel comes away from it. Scoops the ball past the challenger. Out to Vargas on the right-hand side of the 18. Crosses it. Here's Zaha. Zaha with a strike! First blow at the bank. Pepiel orchestrating on the right hand side, releasing Kerwin Vargas, and his cross met by Wilfried Zaha, whose strike was accurate and gave no chance to Luka Gavron. The crown on the score sheets.

from defense to attack in a matter of seconds. Charlotte FC effective in transition and ultimately lethal. And now at the 20-minute mark, up a